0: He is putting, giving diplomacy every chance we possibly can before going back to hostilities, but he's absolutely prepared to do that.
1: The president has warned Iran he will renew and intensify bombing if the country does not quickly accept the U.S. peace deal.
2: Passengers and crew are being evacuated from a cruise ship where there was a deadly hantavirus outbreak. The ship flies under the Dutch flag, and the World Health Organization's Maria van Kerkhove says
3: the plan is for another health professional to board the boat. We believe it will be a nurse from the Netherlands to support the 30 remaining crew who will travel onto the Netherlands, which will take a few more days. And then once it docks in the Netherlands, there will be a full disinfection of the boat.
2: President Trump's Religious Liberty Commission is about to issue its recommendations.
4: The commission has largely conservative evangelical and Catholic membership, and their priorities reflect that perspective. Its chairman, Texas Lieutenant Governor Dan Patrick.
5: The separation of church and state is the biggest lie that's been told in America since our founding.
4: The priorities are increased religious expression in public schools and other public settings, more public money for religious organizations, and religious-based exemptions from regulations and classroom lessons. Michael Toscano, CBS News, Washington.
2: Health Secretary R.F. Kennedy Jr. has said antidepressants are overprescribed in the U.S., but former FDA Commissioner Dr. Scott Gottlieb tells CBS's Face the Nation.
6: For most Americans to take these drugs, they're very important and in some cases life-saving, and I would encourage everyone who is thinking about potentially stopping these medications based on the Secretary's comments to consult their doctor.
2: Kennedy agrees people should not just stop taking their medication. People are getting their applications for Florida's annual alligator hunt.
7: Florida Fish and Wildlife officials say there are routinely some 15,000 requests for just 7,000 permits. The rules are very specific, restricted to specific areas, two tags allowing the hunter to harvest two alligators. The application says harvest areas and hunt dates are specific for each permit, including boundaries or limitations of the harvest area. The season runs from August 15th through November 1st. The permits are not cheap, nearly $300 for residents, more than $1,000 for out-of-staters. Peter King, CBS News, Orlando.
2: Alligators are harvested for their meat and hides. This is CBS News.
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9: 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With thanks to WNCC, ZM Lumber, Regional West, and Bristol Windows.
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2: Technology that can help cancer patients keep their hair is before California's legislature. CBS's Michael Wallace.
11: They're called scalp cooling caps.
12: And so you are slowing the metabolism of hair follicles and reducing chemotherapy disruption to the follicles and therefore preserving hair.
11: Dr. Joe Chen at the University of California, San Francisco says two-thirds of cap users preserve half their hair, but the caps can cost thousands of dollars. The bill before state lawmakers would require insurers to cover the caps. Cancer survivor Stella Serrao paid for a cooling cap out of pocket.
13: Gave me a sense of normalcy.
11: She says all cancer patients should have the option. Michael Wallace, CBS News.
2: Pope Leo had a message for mothers this Mother's Day, according to Vatican News. Speaking in St. Peter's Square, the Pope said, quote, pray with affection and gratitude for every mother, especially for those living in the most difficult conditions. I'm Heather Bosch, CBS News.
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2: This is Handle on the Law, marginal legal advice where I tell you you have absolutely no case. Here's another one. The Trump administration, as he fights his alleged enemies, and in some cases real enemies, real enemy. James Comey is the former FBI director who has gotten into no small fight with the president. And Comey is one of the big enemies of the president, has been perceived. And the one of the things that the president has is the Department of Justice, and can and does use it as his personal law firm, where he'll point to an enemy and go, you go after that person. And I don't care what basis. I don't care what legal basis you go after that person. I want it done. And of course, the Department of Justice does exactly that. It used to be fairly independent. There is a firewall that is normally drawn between the executive branch and certain agencies. For example, the Fed, theoretically supposed to be independent. The FBI, somewhat independent. The presidency leaves the FBI alone and lets it do its own thing. Certainly the Department of Justice, well, that's all disappeared. Now all of these agencies are simply an arm of the executive, that is the administration. So now we have FBI Director James Comey. And he, about a year ago, had been indicted for lying to Congress, but that was tossed out. It was in front of an investigative committee, and the government said he was lying to Congress, and that case was thrown out for technical reasons, mainly because the attorney involved, the district attorney, not the district attorney, I'm sorry, the U.S. attorney who was in that district was illegally there, claimed that she was the U.S. attorney when she was not. Okay, so they threw that case out. So let's find another one if we can. And son of a gun, they found another one. And here's what ended up happening. Comey is walking along the beach in North Carolina, and according to him, he stumbles on this shell formation. You know how people together shells, put to shells together in different formations, and you make sayings, and you build little mountains, and whatever you do with shells. Anyway, he runs across a shell arrangement that says 8647. 47 indicates the President of the United States. That's what the government said. And then 86, well, you've been to a restaurant, haven't you, where you order something and they go, it's 86, we don't have it anymore. Well, what the government is saying is that 86 is a statement to kill the president of the United States, cause the president harm, which is a federal crime, big time federal crime. And the government says that 47 indicates the president, which is legitimate. You can say that. 86 is a post that he posted, and it indicates that he absolutely wanted to kill the president. And based on that, he has been indicted for a threat against the President of the United States. And one of the senators said, who thought this was ridiculous, went through the internet and said, I cannot see one reference to 86 advocating harm to the president or harm to anybody. The president, in a statement, said, you've seen these gangster movies, and you've seen these gangsters talk about 86ing someone. I've never. That's just not true. Go through all the movies. Goodfellas, Casino. That doesn't exist. But the government.

0: saying, yep, it's a threat against the president, as ridiculous as that sounds. So he is indicted. They got a grand jury to indict him, saying that a reasonable person could interpret this as an intent to do harm to the president of the United States. All right, so he turns himself in. He goes into prison, or returns, goes himself to, I think, the FBI office and turns himself in. And there was all kinds of discussion about not letting him turn himself in, but arresting him, making him do a perp walk. Now, that didn't happen. I don't know who in the administration did or did not say that, but that was flying around out there. But I'll tell you what the government did ask for was bail. Now, how, why or why not do you ask for bail? Well, bail is to make sure that you come back to court, that you don't abscond, that you don't just leave. And if you put up enough money, then that sort of guarantees that you're going to show up. The government said he needs to put up money for one of two fears. One, he's a flight risk, that he's going to get on an airplane and leave the country. Or two, he is the threat to the community. Those are the two instances in which bail is administered. The government actually argued flight risk and fear that he is not going to come to court, or he is a danger to the community. This is James Comey, the former FBI director. Well, the government, the judge immediately shut that down, of course, saying no, and let him out on his own recognizance. Now, the whole concept of not sending him out on OR, own recognizance, under these circumstances is ludicrous. But it goes to show you what's going on in the legal system right now. All right, now we've been talking about personal injury, and we'll do that throughout the show. And let me suggest a law firm or a law referral service, and I created it. 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

0: And welcome back. Handle on the Law, Marginal Legal Advice. Roland. Good morning, Roland. What can I do for you?
1: I'm the guy that got beat up by his landlord on the property.
0: Okay.
1: You said something about he's going to lie. Well, he did lie a lot, but he ended up in the restraining order hearing, giving himself up that he hit me with the broom and broke it on my head, arm and everything. So the felony assault. Well, while contacting your lawyers, like I did, and I won't mention which lawyer, but it was one of the hand-on laws. And he said to me he needed a transcript of that hearing. Well, what they did at Barstow is they give me the transcript on a CD. I don't know how to do it. I bring it to a tech up here who has a business, a reputable business with an office up here, you know? And he can't get it to come out at all. So we figured it out to how to get it through the internet, you know? And he hasn't even received back yet the thing in the app that he needs on his computer. In the meantime, the lawyer that I called, I thought that just send you the CD, you know? That way you can do it. But because he already said he talked to his staff and they would take my case. Now he's just shining my calls. Sorry, Bill, because I don't like to bag on anybody.
0: Yeah, no, okay, I don't understand. Now we're talking some kind of technicality going on here, and in terms of it's a technical issue. Can you transcribe a CD? Can you not? And if the lawyer doesn't have access to do it, which is kind of strange. Go ahead.
1: I'm backed against 2 days left, Bill, before the 60 days is up, and I have to re-buy the CD from the court again and go through this.
0: You're going to have to, because this is the weekend. You have no choice in terms of repurchasing it. How much do they charge for it?
1: Well, it's $22, $27, someplace in there. It's
0: $22 or $27. Now, come on, to spend $22 or $27 to keep this thing alive, you can't very well complain and saying I have to buy it again. You buy it again, and then you look at there's the issue, transcribing it. And the lawyer doesn't have access. You do, and he needs a CD. So it's just a question of going through it. So, you know what?
1: I don't
0: know
1: the CD, Bill, not to interrupt you, but could I send the lawyer the CD?
0: Yeah, of course. Send the lawyer the CD. Send the lawyer the CD and say, hey, I have no way of transcribing it. Do me a favor and transcribe it because you're going to need it because it's a good case. I mean, I told you when he got beat up and the broom issue that you had a case, and you do have a case. So you got to send it.
1: Yesterday, listening on Handle on the News yesterday, all those old guys like Hoffman and everything, I remember all that, Bill. You've had a great show for years.
0: Okay, well, thank you. All right. So here's what you want to do is send an email to me, okay, and your phone number, and I'll make the phone call and try to figure out what's going on with information, and you could do it just through the radio station, bill@kfiam640.com. That'll reach me. Or Bill at Handle on the Law. bill@kfiam640.com. And you'll send it to me, send your phone number, and I'll follow up on that. Okay? All right, Roland, that's the best I can do. And I'll figure out what's going on with that. Because that's a little strange. Because lawyers who say, yeah, it's a decent case, normally take the case. And so something's going on, but I'll try to figure it out. Okay, Lynette. Hello, Lynette. Welcome to Handle on the Law.
2: Hi, Bill.
0: Yeah.
2: I have a question. I was on the website for unclaimed money from California, and it's through the state controller's office. And so you fill out the form. I do have some money that can come back to me. But at one point, they asked for Social Security number or tax ID number. And that kind of made me wary. So what do you think?
0: I think you have to do that because you're asking the state of California to send you money. And those are part of unless you can opt out, you've got to put that information on there. So now goes to my first question, which I always ask whenever there's a case. How much money are we talking about?
2: It's about $100.
0: Okay. It's a small amount of money that is cheats to the state. I have one of those that I've been working on. Well, I've been working it on for months, but it's pretty substantial money. So they're making it as miserable as they possibly can for me. And there's fraud involved, and they're doing everything they can not to send me the money. And I keep filling out forms, and they keep giving me more forms. And if it's official state of California and you've gone on the website and you have confirmed all of your information and you have confirmed that it's you Yeah, you give him your social. Frankly, I can get your social tomorrow afternoon. And it's nice to have $100. And this is the way it works.
2: You can go to McDonald's.
0: Yeah. You can go to McDonald's and have three cheeseburgers now that inflation has hit it. So, yeah, I would do it. It's not a big deal. All right. Let me tell you folks about how this works with Social Security numbers. Now, you're told over and over again not to give your Social Security number out, which is a good idea. It just makes it harder for people to find you. But in reality, it's not easy. It's not hard to actually get your social and get all of your address and all of your information. This is the internet. This is the world of the internet. And the only way you're going to be able to not have your social out there where someone can grab it, and if someone wants to, you're gone. I mean, if you have someone who's dedicated to find out who you are, ciao, baby. Now, if it's a random search where there's a search engine and goes through 3 million people and, you know, 80 of them put their social, then you probably are going to be able to be okay, but not the people that really want to go after you. There's no way not to get your social. And that's the unfortunate part. As I said over and over again, there is no such thing as complete privacy. It doesn't exist, which is why I do that Incogni commercial that gives you some measure and a good measure of privacy. Bridget! Hi, Bridget!
3: Hi, how are you? Let me take you off speaker. Sorry.
0: Yeah, that was
3: I'm calling because 55 years ago, my parents purchased a home on a private drive. And there's four houses on this private drive, and there's a, to the right, there was one single home that actually their property extended into the street that my parents could get down to. And subsequently, in 1973, that house burned down. He sold the property to a developer who then built three homes on that property. So that now easement is divided by two homeowners. So we subsequently bought the house 10 years ago from my parents. To the left of that street, there is a gentleman who owns horses. So we all deal with that, whatever. The neighbor at the top of my street yesterday decided to build a fence without talking to the homeowners that own the easement's property. He then said, well, back in 1965, I have a contract signed by the original five homeowners.
0: Yeah, that doesn't matter.
3: Responsible for maintaining the easement, and I can do whatever I want.
0: Hang on. Has he built the fence stopping you from getting in and out of the property or stopping anybody else?
3: No, he built the fence on the lady's property that they don't want to look at this fence. It's not even on his property.
0: So whose property is it on?
3: It's the two ladies that own the easement that we
0: all right,
3: get to
0: drive. No. If you own an easement, that's someone else's property. You have access to someone else's property. So who owns the property? Who owns the property?
3: The two ladies that have
0: he built a fence on their property based on a 1965 agreement?
3: Yes.
0: No, you can't do that.
3: Which none of those people even exist.
0: No, I understand. No, you can't do that. No, you can't do that. I can't do that.
3: That's what I...
0: Okay, thank you. You know, when you talk, and you don't want me to talk, you don't want me to talk. Talking about the legal system, let me share something with you. As an attorney, I've been out there for a long time, the government has to protect you. The Constitution has to protect you from unreasonable searches. That's the Fourth Amendment. So if the government tries to get information about you, needs probable cause, they need a judge, they need due process. But here's a legal loophole. Data brokers have already collected your personal information, your home address, your daily routine, your family members' names, your financial history. They have it all. And then they sell it to anyone with a credit card. They sell it to federal agencies. No subpoena required, no judges, no protections. And by the way, that's not hypothetical. 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Your information is out there. 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
10: CBS News Brief. President Trump says Iran's response to a U.S. proposed ceasefire is unacceptable. No details, but American U.N. Ambassador Mike Waltz tells ABC about a deal breaker.
11: It's not just the United States position. We have had resolution after resolution for nearly 20 years with the entire world agreeing that Iran cannot have a nuclear weapon, that it has to subject itself to inspections.
10: As passengers head home from a cruise where there was a hantavirus outbreak,
12: one French passenger started showing symptoms on the flight home. All five of its nationals are now in isolation.
10: CBS's Remy Innocencio. Health Secretary RFK Jr. says antidepressants are overprescribed. Former FDA Commissioner Scott Gottlieb tells CBS.
13: There is a period of time that patients need to be weaned off these drugs. They can be successfully weaned off these drugs if they want to be, and there's alternatives that could be effective for their mental health. But nobody should just stop these drugs outright without being under the consultation of a medical provider.
10: CBS News Brief, I'm Heather Bosch.
14: From the Platte Valley Bank Weather Center, I'm meteorologist Megan Mulford. Lows level off around 45. Tonight, under clear skies, southeast winds 5 to 10 miles an hour. Bright sunshine expected. Tomorrow, high temperatures reach up to 91. Partly cloudy skies. Tomorrow night, lows level off around 49. Clear skies and dry Tuesday and Wednesday. Upper 70s. Tuesday, upper 80s by Wednesday. Currently, it's 72 degrees.
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0: This is Handle on the Law, Marginal Legal Advice. Ryan, hello, welcome to the show.
1: Good morning.
0: Yes, sir.
1: A family member in Arizona, their house burned down with them in it. They survived. They retained an attorney to
0: collect some money.
1: The house rebuilt, etc. Some money came in. The attorney walked off with about 140 grand and said, there's probably another 100 in there, but it's going to be too big a fight, and walked away. They can't get their records from the attorney's office, and the insurance company won't talk to them because they say, well, you're represented.
0: Right. Okay. Welcome to the world of insurance. I've often said that the job of insurance companies and adjusters is not to pay you. That's what they tend to do very, very well, better than most. And they have experts who don't pay you. This is where people decide to represent themselves. And I always joke and say, what are you doing? You know, why don't you do your own surgery? Why not? That's easy, too. All right. So you got a problem with an attorney. Oh, number one is no longer representing you, and you let the insurance company know in no uncertain terms, the attorney is no longer representing me. So then they're going to talk to you. However, let's go back to the premise is that insurance companies are really good at not paying you. When you're talking about repairing construction, it is really complicated stuff. If you look at a homeowner's policy and you look at the minutiae and you look at the small print, there are exclusions that are completely crazy. And there's no way not to have an attorney. Now, you have to have a good attorney. And it looks like your friends got screwed by the attorney. To me, that smells like attorney malpractice. There's no question in my mind. Here, I'm taking the $100,000. And now the case gets a little bit more complicated. I'm walking out the door. I took my money, and now you're on your own. To me, that's abandonment of a client. This is where you get another attorney, and it's not going to be easy because it can be argued that most of the money has already been taken and settled. And so that's problem number one. And you also have, I believe, a malpractice case against the attorney. The problem with malpractice cases is you have to try the underlying case. You have to prove there is malpractice. And that in and of itself is a claim. And you can't just make a claim of malpractice. So that has to be established, and then the monetary damages. Monetary damages are easy on this one. Here's what it's going to cost to fix it. And then you should just be arguing where they say, nope, we're going to fix it for $150,000. And you're going to say, nope, it costs $200,000. And they're going to go back and say, nope, it's $150,000. And when you have a good attorney, they're going to say, okay, let's go to trial. I'll take it to trial. And depending on the reputation of the attorney, if they know, if the insurance company knows a good attorney, they're talking settlement, and which is why important you want to get a good attorney. So how do you do that? Well, when you're talking about construction law and you get to do a little bit of research in Arizona, I don't have any access to Arizona attorneys. You simply start doing the search. You start going online and you start throwing the search words in. Construction attorneys, fire claims, insurance claims. And you'll have a bunch of them up there. You start calling. And the problem is that the insurance, that lawyer has to go against the other lawyer and then make the claim. But the money has already been spent, the majority of the money. So it's not easy. The big money is going to get come from the lawyer. So unfortunately, your friends got screwed on this one. They got screwed with a bad lawyer who is not very honest. So, you know, sorry about that. You know, there's not much anybody can do. And I would just, and there's no way to know. That's the problem. There is no way to know until you've gotten into it. What's the best way to find a lawyer? Well, referrals is the best way to find a lawyer. If someone has represented a friend or a family member and have done a good job, you can go to the state bar, find out if there are any lawsuits, any complaints about the lawyer. That helps. And then you can do as much research as you can. And then you're sort of up in the air because, you know, for example, if I don't know which doctor to go to, if I have a major issue, I have no idea which doctor. And I'm a member of Kaiser and I needed heart surgery and I didn't have a heart surgeon. So do I simply go to a doctor that's assigned to me? No, I did my research. And I found a doctor within the system who has a tremendous reputation, who, by the way, didn't speak English. That was a little tough. But for the most part, it it worked. So you're between a rock and a hard place. All right. Phone number is 800-520-1534. That's 800-520-1534. I've got a little bit of a glitch here. I'm trying to get the phone numbers, but Sam, board operator, will tell me through the headset. So, Sam, do we have anybody? Morris. Hello, Morris. Welcome to Handle on the Law.
2: Morning, Bill. I got a situation here. I canceled my – I'm on Medicare, and I canceled the health insurance that I was with through Medicare. And I called Medicare and I said, I want to get a new health plan. They said, they asked me where you want to go to, and I told them United Healthcare. At any rate, I applied with United Healthcare to get a new health plan. And I got a letter yesterday, denial of medical coverage. And there are reasons because of my health issues that they have the option because the enrollment period is over. They have the right to refuse coverage, and I don't know where to go with there now.
0: Yeah, that's a problem. That's a problem. Now, normally you'd have pre-existing conditions, and the medical coverage has to be given to you if the insurance company wants to stay in the state and do business. The problem is, under Medicare rules, there is a period of enrollment, and I think it's October through January, February, where you can enroll, and they have the right to say, and we won't take any other applications. That's federal law, and they can pass federal law because the whole thing is Medicare anyway. It's all federal. So what you get to do is now appeal that decision. Go right up the appeals. You have to go up the food chain. And hopefully, I don't even know if the feds, if Medicare can accept coverage in non-enrollment periods. But whether they can or not, you simply ask for an appeal. That's it. You go on there and you get on. Now, you went with Medicare online. Is that how you applied?
2: No, I called them. A situation developed in December where I lost my vision, and the organization that I'm with, I said, I need to see the ophthalmologist immediately. And they said, you can't. It's going to be 3 weeks away, but I said, I can't see anymore.
0: Yeah, no, they do that too. Yeah. Yeah. That's the other thing is, you could, your heart beats on the other outside and it's about to explode. Oh yeah. We'll see you in a month and a half. The people that you called, Medicare, you want to appeal that situation. Also, you want to get to those companies that do applications within the period of time, the application time, and see if they can help you out. And that's the only way. It's an appeals process. I mean, people get stuck. They get stuck in the system, and you get totally screwed. And getting out of it is 100 times harder. Let me do this. Hold on. We're having all kinds of fun projects today. So let me tell you a little bit about, your bad breath. And, this isn't a legal issue unless you're talking to a lawyer and, you have horrible breath, but let's talk about fresh breath. Fresh breath is all about Zelmans, or Zelmans is all about fresh breath. Because, you know, bad breath. I ate my bagels and lox this morning. I had my coffee. And if you were next to me, I'd be breathing on you and it wouldn't smell so good. 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And Zelmans are these little capsules that are of parsley seed oil covered with a strong minty covering coating. 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So let me suggest trying. And once you try it, you're going to be all over it. You're not going to give this one up. 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

0: And welcome back. More Handle on the Law. Robin, good morning. Welcome to Handle on the Law.
1: Good morning, Bill. How are you doing?
0: Not so good, but that's okay. And you don't care anyway. So what can I do for you?
1: No, that's true. Hi, I have a question. I did a family trust when my husband passed away in 2008. I went to the attorney that was dealing with something else for us because there was a $1,300 credit left. She said, well, that should probably handle the trust. Got some of the work done for the home and things like that for my trust. However, there was a piece of land that he owned, not worth a whole lot, but he had it since 76, never added me or anything like that. It wasn't a big deal to us. Anyway, so when he died in 2008, I went to her for the trust. She was supposed to get that one changed, which I don't know if it's even possible, but into the trust name for me. There was no probate or no will or anything like that. He was just in his mid-50s. But so she turned in the paperwork. Anyway, they changed the land into the trust name. And then a little bit later, I got another notice that it was changed back.
0: Okay, you've got me completely confused here. All right, okay. So let's start with who wrote the trust?
1: The attorney.
0: Okay, well, on behalf of whom? Who was the settlor? That means
1: on behalf of me, myself.
0: Oh, you wrote the trust. Okay, so the trust belongs to you. Okay, let's start with you can change any part of that trust at any time. You can decide to dissolve the trust. You can decide to switch beneficiaries. You can virtually do anything you want. So when you talk about property going in and out, that's your call. And so,
1: The thing is, she never turned in what she needed. They needed the original death certificate. She never did it. She retired. Nobody has any information on it.
0: Okay, but I don't know.
1: I'm just wondering if I can do it.
0: Yeah, of course you can. Of course you can. If you can find that death certificate, if it's filed, which I'm assuming it's filed, unless someone just disappears completely and then you have to, you know, go through the whole process.
1: No.
0: Okay. Yeah. So you turn in the death certificate because even as trustee, whoever is holding the funds or whoever has the property, if the trust has the property, you can transfer it anytime. That's easy. If it's a piece of property that's owned by someone else, they have to transfer it into the trust. If it's owned by you, you can transfer it into the trust. So I think you're making it a lot more complicated than it is. Does that make any sense to you?
1: Well, it never had. That's what I'm curious, because it never had my name on it. It was in my husband's name.
0: Okay. So and your husband is not part of the trust. Was he one of the trustees with you?
1: No, this was after he passed away that I did the trust.
0: Oh, so you have the trust. So the property was never put into the trust is what you're saying.
1: Yes, exactly. Exactly.
0: Okay, that's easy. Then what you have is a piece of property that's outside of the trust, okay, in your husband's name. And now that property goes by way of intestacy, which means it goes by way of no trust, no will. And so there it is, just hanging out there, belonged to him. And now you, as one of the beneficiaries, aren't any children at all?
1: Yes, my two children.
0: Okay, right? He is the parent. Is that correct?
1: Yes, he is. Yes,
0: okay,
1: he is.
0: So now it's split between you and your kids, your two kids. They own half, you own half. And you're going to have to open up a probate on that one, just that piece of property. So you open up a probate. So you go to a probate attorney. You go to a trust and estate attorney. And then you open probate. And it's a probate with one piece of property. And that's it. So that gets easy to do. Yeah, you can do it all. How much money is this worth, by the way, the property?
1: Maybe $5,000 to $10,000.
0: Well, maybe you can. Oh, wow. Yeah. Oh, that's really, you know, there probably is some summary procedure under $40,000, under $20,000, where it's a real simple procedure to do, because you don't need a probate. The court just gives it to you when it's that small amount of money and the law says, here you go. And then the court makes the order where the property is split up without you even opening probate, except just filling out forms. And you figure that out. Just, you know, buy an hour of a trust attorney's time. Spend a few $100 and they'll help you, or do your own research. But that's easy to do. Okay.
2: Leon. Hi, Leon. Welcome.
3: Hi, Bill. Thank you. Quick question. What type of an attorney do I need to sue a architect and engineer that have made some pretty critical mistakes, cost us $500,000 to remake steel? What direction do I go?
2: Yeah, it's a good question. Okay, what type of an attorney do I need? First of all, you want someone who is actually a licensed attorney. Number two, okay, you want someone who speaks English. That's very strong.
3: Okay.
2: You want someone who knows something about this, which is also strong. Okay. So you're probably talking about a construction law attorney. The engineer is going to say, I didn't make any mistakes and I am an engineer. Okay. And you, Leon, are not an engineer. So you're going to have to bring in, experts to argue that he screwed up. The judge isn't just going to take your word for it, or the insurance company is going to take your word for it. And so you definitely need someone who does construction law, and there are tons of them out there, and you get to do a little research. And also, you have a contract with the engineer, correct?
3: Well, I don't think I do personally. I think the architect hired him.
2: Okay, it doesn't matter. So if you have an architect who also supplies engineering, even on a referral, if it's part of it, then you'll notice on the contract, and this happens, there'll be, number one, an arbitration clause, because everybody puts in arbitration these days. Also, there will be a prevailing party attorney's fees. Prevailing party gets lawyer's fees from the other side. And if you have a winner on your hands, two things are going to happen. One, anything you pay for your lawyer, you get the money back. And number two, the insurance company will probably settle up pretty quickly.
3: Yeah. Do large engineering firms, do they normally carry insurance?
2: Yes. There's plenty of E&O insurance. Plenty.
3: Okay.
2: The problem is, if you're going to get a lawyer, it's probably going to be on somewhat of a contingency or a hybrid, and I don't know if you're going to be made whole again. This is why you go to a decent lawyer. Referrals, you do reviews. The hard part is not going to be the legal part, because that's what the lawyer does. The hard part is finding that lawyer. And I don't keep a referral base. I used to, I don't anymore because, all these lawyers got really pissed at me, which is very unusual, right?
0: Here we go. I'm an attorney, as you know, and people hold on to your data that is almost impossible. It's hard to believe how much of your personal information is out there. And I look at the legal aspect of it, and there's something called the Fourth Amendment, which protects you from unreasonable searches. So the government, let's say the government wants your information. They need probable cause. They need a judge. 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
9: I'm Heather Bosch. Passengers and crew from a ship where there was a deadly hantavirus outbreak are heading home. CBS's Remy Innocencio.
10: We asked the World Health Organization's chief, Tedros Ghebreyesus, this. With passengers flying home to the United States, what is your message to Americans who are still scared?
11: We have been repeating the same answer many times. This is not another COVID, and the risk to the public is low. So they shouldn't be scared and they shouldn't panic.
9: 17 American passengers will be evaluated at a quarantine center in Nebraska. President Trump says he's rejecting Iran's response to the latest U.S. ceasefire proposal, calling it unacceptable. More from CBS's Holly Williams.
12: Iran responded to a U.S. proposal for a peace deal, according to Iranian state media. That American proposal reportedly includes a moratorium on Iran's nuclear enrichment and an end to restrictions in the Strait of Hormuz. One obstacle to ending this war will likely be the ongoing deadly clashes between Israel and Hezbollah, the Lebanese militant group backed by Iran.
9: Now that the U.S. Supreme Court has weakened the 1965 Voting Rights Act, states across the South may be moving to redraw congressional maps. Democratic and African-American Congressman James Clyburn tells CNN.
13: Why is it okay to have a 75% white district, and that's not racial? If you have a 45% black district, that is racial.
9: The cost of pampering mom on Mother's Day is going up. CBS News Sacramento reporter Connor McGill spoke with the owner of a flower shop.
14: This year, every step of the process costs more. 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
15: You learn how to stretch everything out. And you learned how to price things out, too. We have to mix premium things with very economical things.
9: The National Retail Federation says Americans are expected to spend a record $38 billion this Mother's Day. People in an Altadena, California neighborhood are surprised to see a bear hanging out in one of the trees. Victor Gonzalez lives nearby.
16: It's bizarre. Definitely not something you see every day. So it's pretty cool that there's people out here watching, but hopefully he doesn't get hurt.
9: Earlier this year, a bear was removed from underneath a man's home after it chose to hibernate in a crawl space. This is CBS News.
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22: The Vista is very valuable to my dad. The feeling that I have in my heart to know that he's being taken care of and he's got friends there, that's a big relief for me.
23: I was very hesitant in moving in here because I felt like I was going to lose my independence. But so far, I like it very well. The girls at work here are very friendly, and I've got some very good friends here.
24: It's a nice place to be. You can come and go, and it helps me relax and enjoy Mom and know that she's being taken care of and in a good place.
25: These friendships that are made here will last a lifetime. That's what warms my heart.
26: I thought I was too young to come, but life is so much simpler here. I love it here. I have no other way to say it, but this is home.
0: Call The Vista and find out why residents become family.
9: New research confirms music does boost your endurance for exercise.
1: Researchers at the University of Jyväskylä in Finland had recreational active adults complete separate cycling tests at about 80% of peak power, one in silence, while the other, music. Cyclists exercising with self-selected songs within a tempo range of about 120 to 140 beats per minute lasted nearly 20% longer without feeling more exhausted. Heart rate and lactate levels were similar, suggesting music did not reduce the physical demands, but helped people tolerate discomfort longer. Michael Toscano, CBS News.
9: A rare split-color lobster won't be anyone's Mother's Day feast. The Wellfleet Shellfish Company posted photos of the lobster, colored half red and half inky blue, saying it was hauled in off Cape Cod last month. But instead of going to market, the company says the lobster will be donated to an aquarium in Massachusetts. I'm Heather Bosch, CBS News.
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3: From the Platte Valley Bank Weather Center, I'm meteorologist Megan Mulford. Lows level off around 45. Tonight, under clear skies, southeast winds 5 to 10 miles an hour. Bright sunshine expected. Tomorrow, high temperatures reach up to 91. Partly cloudy skies. Tomorrow night, lows level off around 49. Clear skies and dry Tuesday and Wednesday, upper 70s. Tuesday, upper 80s by Wednesday. Right now, it's 70 degrees.

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1: This is Handle on the Law, marginal legal advice, as I say, and it's always fun to do that to you. And you're going to hear, especially if you're in California, and for those of you that are in the rest of the country, this is a case that might very well go across the country. And this has to do with Uber. Uber has introduced a proposition here in the state of California that any settlement that is approved of, that a personal injury case is involved with, the attorney and the doctor and the costs of bringing it to settlement or trial has to be split among all three, 25%, with 75% going to the client. And the commercials are starting to be run, and they spent a lot of money. I mean, Uber has raised a ton of money, like over $100 million, to argue the case. And why are they doing that? Well, because Uber is getting sued like crazy. And an easy way of stopping the lawsuit is to run commercials that say lawyers are a bunch of sleazeballs. Lawyers are taking all your money. Lawyers should not get the kind of percentage they do. So here's what we want to do. To stop lawyers and doctors from making all the money off of your case, what we're going to do is limit to 25% what they can get total, as well as the costs. Let's say you bring in experts. There are depositions, all of it. That all has to be split among the 25%. Well, here's what it does. It effectively stops representation because there are no lawyers that will do that because lawyers will lose money. That's it. It's not worth the case. It's not worth the money. And I've told you many times why that's the case is not worth it for a lawyer. How many times have you come up to me or you've called and you said, this is what happened to me and I was injured. I'm saying, not enough. Yeah, malpractice took place, or yeah, there's liability. Yep, you're in the right, but there's not enough money in the case for a lawyer. Now, with the limitation of 25% split among the lawyer, the doctor, and costs and experts, there'll never be enough money, which means that personal injury lawyers disappear and personal injury cases disappear. And you'll be hearing a whole lot about that. And in the meantime, while that's going on, there are lawsuits against Uber by the thousands. And in what's called a bellwether case, which means initial cases where all the parties look at this and say, that looks like the way it's going to go. Let's react to that. Uber has just been held liable for the behavior of a driver who grabbed the inner thigh of a passenger, a woman passenger, as she was leaving the front seat of the car and asked if he could, quote, keep her with him. And so there was a federal jury and awarded the plaintiff, awarded this woman only $5,000 in damages. I mean, there are cases where the damages are insane and you can't determine what a jury's going to do. No one knows. There have been several sexual assault lawsuits filed against Uber in multiple jurisdictions in which they've lost. There was a federal jury in Arizona that ordered Uber to pay $8.5 million to a woman who said one of the drivers raped her during a trip. Last year, Uber was found not liable in one case, but they're looking at some big, big cases. And what Uber is doing is saying that the lawyer who represents the plaintiff, the woman, and the doctor, let's say there's some very serious injury, and let's say there's surgery that needs to be done. We're talking about any case, by the way. This is across California. Any case in which a personal injury is filed, the lawyer, the doctor, and the costs and the experts and depositions have to be a split to the tune of 25%. That's it. And all the rest goes to the plaintiff. So,

0: Bottom line, this is Uber trying to protect the consumer. And these propositions always have the names that are exactly opposite of what the underlying position is. Anything that you read, Citizens for Protection Against Taxation, that means more taxes are going to be charged. Citizens in favor of good legal representation. I'm just throwing out there. That means that there will be no good legal representation. Like in this case, there'll be no representation. So Uber is it's a fight. My God, is it a fight between personal injury lawyers and Uber. And if Uber prevails on this proposition, you're going to see the world of personal injury disappear in California. And that's the reality. But of course, they're not painting it that way. They're painting it as lawyers taking too much money. Lawyers are sleazeballs, which lawyers are, by the way. But at the same time, you need a lawyer to represent you in those cases. So now you have cases outside of that in which Uber is getting nailed by juries. And they have to figure out, okay, what are we going to do on this one? We'll take some phone calls when we come back. Let me tell you about Incogni first, okay, before we go there, because here's another one where you have some rights. And are rights that you probably don't know that you have. And that has to do with your personal data. You know why? Because your personal data, or is it data? Your personal data or data, data brokers. And what they do is collect and sell your personal information without your knowledge or consent. I mean, can you imagine your information is out there? I mean, you knew that, but these data brokers have this information. They collect it and then they sell it. And in order to get rid of it, you can, and this is the law, you can request that they drop that information. And so there are hundreds of these companies out there, and you have to send removal requests to all of them, and that's a full-time job. That's what Incogni does. What they do is formally request on your behalf to these hundreds of data brokers, stop sending out, don't keep that information. And by the way, these companies keep on coming back to grab your information and sell it. This is why Incogni makes so much sense. 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

0: And back we go. More handle on law. Marginal legal advice. Jose, you're up. Hello, Jose. What can I do for you?
1: Yes, sir, Bill. And I moved to a city where the police department has implemented a drone program. So they'll send out a drone to emergency calls just to assess the situation, which is cool. My question is, if you're out in your backyard, butt naked, what have you, and they're flying over and they take video, I mean, what's the privacy of...
0: They're not going to take video of you. That's not what the cops do. What you have to wonder about is your next door neighbor flying overhead and taking video of you. Then the issue is, and I don't know what the cases are, because you have a right to privacy in your property, which theoretically you have the right to privacy in your backyard. But if you can be seen, I mean, what kind of right to privacy do you have? Unless you're here's what I would do, because it's sort of up in the air at this point, because this drone technology is fairly new. If you're really buff, or you have a really big schlong, you know, that you can do rope tricks with, then I wouldn't do it. But if you're basically hung like a donkey, you want people to see it. There it is. That's my legal answer to you. Okay. All right, Jose. All right. David. Hey, David. Welcome to Handle on the Law.
2: Hey, Bill. I listen to you every day. So this just happened yesterday. My wife and son were T-boned in our Tesla. My wife was picking up my son from school, and they were driving down the road, and a guy pulled out of a shopping center right in front of them and T-boned right into my wife's side of – right to my son's side of the car, the Tesla. Sheriffs came. The fire department came. They didn't take a report because there was no injuries and nobody went to the hospital. We wound up at urgent care last night, and my wife is bruising this morning. So when I was at urgent care, I did go through my insurance, but as of this morning, I want to get an attorney and I want to go through Handle on the Law. My question is, I live in Santa Clarita. If anybody I pick out on your website, I just want to...
0: Yeah, it doesn't matter. It doesn't matter. Yeah, it doesn't matter. It's state by state. And here's how it works. Because today, a lot of people go to attorneys and they never even see the attorneys or meet the attorneys. For example, I'm redoing my trust because I want to screw my kids over again. Because whenever my kids act up, and I've got, as you know, twins, and so I'm always redoing my trust, taking one out, and then the other one I leave in until I'm unhappy with that one, and I take the other one out. Anyway, it's time for me to redo the trust. I've been recently remarried, so it is time. So my trust attorney, I've never met, and I won't meet. I meet her by Zoom and phone calls and texts, so it does not matter. Your problem is there weren't enough injuries. That's the problem. I wish your wife had broken a few bones. That would have been a much better case. Now, do I really wish your wife had been seriously injured? Well, speaking as an attorney, yes, I would like your wife to have lost her limbs, because that's a great case. But the reality is there's probably enough there. Especially urgent care, the T-boning. It's a soft tissue injury, but there may be enough there, because good lawyers can find something there, especially under these circumstances. And your son was in the car, right?
2: Correct. My son was in the car, and he's starting to bruise up. My wife.
0: Okay, that's good. You know what? Then you go to the website. You go to handleonthelaw.com. You will be talking to an attorney. And there's probably enough there. I mean, you're not going to get rich on this. You're not going to get $100,000 on it. But there is remuneration, and there should be, certainly to fix your car and, the injuries. Now, they may not be enormous, but, you deserve some money. You know, I mean, you got banged. Also, you drive a Tesla, and that's a little problematic. I had a Tesla that I lasted 2 weeks before I turned it in. I hated that car. And a week after I bought the car, Elon Musk decided to reduce the price of the car by 20%. So there I lost 20%. By the time I turned it in a couple of weeks later, I'd lost $16,000 on that Tesla. 2 weeks, $8,000 a week. Boy, you talk about a rental. Do you like the Tesla? Okay. How are we doing for time? We are. Ben. Hello, Ben. Welcome.
3: Hey. Yeah, so this involves Pokemon Go. Me and my girlfriend love playing. She was parked in the parking lot by herself playing. It was a business. They had a Pokemon stop. And there was a guy that was living there.
0: Okay, hang on, hang on. Wait. I'm a little confused. Pokemon and business and a parking lot. I'm trying to put those dots together.
3: Yeah, so the woman that lives at the business for free in a trailer tells her to leave. She can't hear what he's saying. He ends up smashing her windshield and a couple of her windows out with the golf club. She was parked at the business. He was convicted in court and went to jail for 20-something days. Is there any liability on the business for things like pain and suffering or whatnot?
0: Well, first of all, there's not going to be pain. There's not going to be payment. There's not going to be pain. There's not going to be pain and suffering. He was convicted of assault and maybe emotional damage for that. Yeah, he is. I think he is would be liable. Now, if I'm not mistaken, it was he did that to her. He was the business owner, and she or it's her trailer that got injured or got damaged. Correct?
3: Yeah, it was her car that the windows got smashed. This
0: oh, got it.
3: The business owner. He's a
0: oh, okay. The business owner did it. Yeah. I got it. The business owner did it. And, there's liability, but, it's to fix the car. And she could argue emotional damage. Unless she's going to a shrink, you've got to prove emotional damage. You just can't argue it. And so she has to argue all kinds of, psychological injuries. For example, I'll never be able to look at a trailer again without going crazy. And I have nightmares and, I can never sleep again and I get hysterical and a shrink goes up there. Bottom line, there isn't a whole lot there. There really isn't. Leslie. Hi, Leslie. Welcome. Leslie.
4: Hello?
0: Yes, Leslie.
4: Hi.
0: Hi.
4: Hi. I'm helping my ex-mother-in-law with all her bookkeeping, and I'm having trouble ordering checks, okay? She's cognitively aware, and but I was wondering, they keep saying power of attorney or co-trusteeship.
0: Yeah, yep.
4: And what I wanted to know, do I need to go through an attorney to do that? And is that what I want to do?
0: Leslie, absolutely not. All you do is have your ex-mother-in-law sign a power of attorney giving you the power of attorney over her physical, dealing with physical issues. You know, for example, over her person, I think is what they call it. There's over her state, over her person. Over her person means medical issues, basically. And what she does is she signs it, and she signs it in front of a notary. You bring a notary in. And if she's not able to get out of bed, my mother was she was in bed and incapacitated. And she asked me to have her power of attorney to handle her banking, which I did. And thank goodness she had a good chunk of money in the bank, which I cleaned out instantly and put it in my account.
4: No.
0: That's a different story. I'll share that with you at a later point. But what ends up happening is that power of attorney works. It is good. And then you take that to the hospital. Now, they may have their own form for power of attorney. And you want to ask that question. As opposed to a general power of attorney, they may have just, here is our document that you have to have your mom sign and has to be notarized. And then you're fine.
4: Okay.
0: Then you order the tests.
4: Okay.
0: Okay. You don't need a lawyer.
4: Okay.
0: Just do it. All right. Yeah. Talk to him. Okay. Let me tell you about, if you're elderly, right? Or you have elderly parents or loved ones. What do you do when it's time to put them in a assisted living facility? I had that problem with my mother. And so I didn't know where to go. So I put her in one near my house, and that didn't work out. 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
9: CBS News Brief. 17 Americans have been evacuated from a cruise ship where there was a deadly hantavirus outbreak. CBS's Remy Innocencio.
10: After nearly 17 hours of evacuations off of the MV Hondius, all of those American passengers are now on their way home. And their evacuation flight came in straight from Atlanta, Georgia, on the ground for less than 3 hours.
9: Though a tenuous ceasefire remains in effect in the U.S.-Israeli war with Iran, CBS's Holly Williams reports there's been continued fighting between Israel and Iranian-backed militants.
11: It is difficult to see Iran agreeing to a peace deal that doesn't go some way to resolving hostilities between Israel and Hezbollah. The current ceasefire appears to be in name only.
9: The price of everything is up, including gifts for Mother's Day. This man buying flowers for his mom insists.
12: She's the best person in the entire world. She's gone through a lot, and so being able to have this day for her is really special.
9: CBS News Brief, I'm Heather Bosch.
13: From the Platte Valley Bank Weather Center, I'm meteorologist Megan Mulford. Lows level off around 45. Tonight, under clear skies, southeast winds 5 to 10 miles an hour. Bright sunshine expected. Tomorrow, high temperatures reach up to 91. partly cloudy skies. Tomorrow night, lows level off around 49. Clear skies and dry Tuesday and Wednesday. Upper 70s Tuesday, upper 80s by Wednesday. Currently, it's 70 degrees.
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0: welcome back to A Handle on the Law, Marginal Legal Advice. Jim. Hi, Jim. Welcome.
1: Thank you. Hey, Bill. How you doing?
0: Yes, sir.
1: Know if I have a case. On March 27th of this year, I was in a physical rehab center rehabbing a stress fracture on my hip, and I was on a piece of exercise equipment checking my balance, and there should have been a physical therapist behind me. There wasn't. I took a fall backwards. I slammed into a piece of equipment, at which point I was taken to the emergency room, spent 4 days in the hospital, last 3 weeks in a skilled nursing center. I can't stand up straight. The pain is like ridiculous. I went through a horrible test called a myelogram yesterday. And I just want to know if I have a case.
0: I think you do. I mean, they have a duty to make sure you don't take falls, especially if you're talking about a facility that is rehab that's trying to bring you back from some kind of injury. Hell yes. Now, you had said there was supposed to be an employee, some kind of a rehab technician behind you to make sure you don't fall.
1: Exactly.
0: And where do you get that information?
1: That's just standard practice. I mean, you know.
0: Okay, and I'm just curious, by the way, and I don't know because I've never been in a rehab. I'm not arguing. I just want to know is I don't know if that's a law. I don't know if that's a policy. Either way, I mean, I think there's all kinds of liability there. Yeah. I mean, especially when you're talking about your spine and you can't walk. Now we're talking some injuries. I mean, that is now serious. But you went into the rehab because of problems with your spine, correct?
1: No, with my hip. I had.
0: Oh, your hip. So this has nothing to do. Okay, this has nothing to do with your hip. Is that correct?
1: No.
0: Okay. Yeah, you got a case. Yeah, no, you got a case.
1: Okay.
0: Go to the website. Go to handleonthelaw.com. This is a case. And why is this a case? Even if there was limited liability, and it seems like there's a ton of liability here, even if there was limited liability, there's enough here where lawyers will jump in, and good ones, because they'll figure something out. I mean, the damages are incredible here. I mean, you're going to need to talk to a neurologist, maybe a neurosurgeon. Yeah, and you're looking, if you can't walk, you were looking at some surgery. That happened to me where I took a spill, and I landed, and I basically blew out a disc. And I needed back surgery. Like, I needed back surgery. And so, I mean, it wasn't malpractice or anything. Yeah. Go to the website. Go to handleonthelaw.com. Oh, man. That's no fun. Sue. Hi, Sue. Welcome.
2: Hi, Bill. In 1997, I was a school bus driver in Hesperia. And I was driving down Bear Valley Road 45 miles an hour, and a special needs student attacked me. Pulled the bus over, had my rotator cuff repaired, carpal tunnel surgery, and I never signed off on the medical. I still needed my neck repaired, the cervical disc. So 2017, I get a letter, never got an attorney, because in 2017, I get a letter that, now I forgot what it was called, where he had to meet with lawyers. So I hired a workers' comp lawyer and deposition. And I moved from California across country in 2024, and I tried to settle the case before I left California. But the workman's comp attorneys that I hired said the insurance company didn't want to settle. I just have to keep getting treatment. And we couldn't settle unless they wanted to. And now they've ghosted me. I don't hear from them
0: when I email or call. Who has ghosted you?
2: The attorneys.
0: Oh, okay. Oh, that's easy. All right, get another workers' comp attorney. That's easy. That's all.
2: Okay.
0: You get another workers' comp attorney.
2: What about the contract I signed with them?
0: Believe me, the attorneys will work it out. Yeah, and workers' comp is pretty strange because there had to be a third-party case here because workers' comp only deals with no-fault insurance. If there is beyond that, it becomes a personal injury case in which another lawyer, a personal injury lawyer, takes it. So California being a no-fault state, which means if there's an injury at work, it doesn't matter if the employer is at fault. It's statutory, which means you get your money, depending on what the hearing or the settlement is, and the lawyer gets his or her money outside of that, and you have nothing to do with the amount of money. They don't take a piece of it. They don't do whatever, unless there is a third-party claim when you are arguing someone else is at fault. For example, let's say a piece of machinery goes south at a factory. And the employer who has that piece of machinery normally would be liable, is not. But the manufacturer of that piece of machinery could be held liable. That's a third party claim. So I'm a little confused. Who were you suing?
2: I drove the school bus for.
0: No, I understand. But who the claim was against? Yeah. Who was it against? The district against the school district?
2: Yes.
0: Okay.
2: Yes.
0: You get a work comp lawyer on this, another one, because that doesn't make much sense to me. It really doesn't. And it doesn't matter if you're out of state. I mean, you still have the injury. Jason. Hi, Jason. Welcome.
3: Hey, Bill. I have a question. I have a house that's worth about $450,000 and it's paid for. I have a car and a bike and personal property, which takes me to almost $500,000. Is a will enough to cover that in case I die? I'm very specific when I wrote the will.
0: Yeah, you can. A will works. Yeah, you can cover it all with a will. Now, most people will have a trust and a will. A trust being that you can put anything that you can delineate, for example, a car. Here's titled the car, certainly a piece of property where you transfer into the will. Now, the rest of it, personal property. No, that's under the will. You can't put that in a trust. You know, my mother's dining set. No, that doesn't go into the trust. But you have enough there where I would either rewrite it to make sure that everybody gets everything. How many beneficiaries are we involved here with, Jason?
3: Just my grandkids. I'm going to leave everything to them. Two of them.
0: Okay. And you have kids, correct? Are they still around? Your children, their parents, are they still around?
3: Yes.
0: Okay. Are they aware that you're screwing them out of money?
3: No.
0: Oh, good.
3: Until I die.
0: Excellent. All right. They're going to find out when you die that dad screwed them over and left everything to the grandkids. Yeah, that's a good idea.
3: Yeah.
0: Oh, that's excellent. No. I love the ramifications on that one because I would want to be a fly on the wall when your grandkids and their parents are talking to each other, knowing that granddad screwed mom and dad. Okay, what I would do is absolutely have a lawyer write all of that up. There's no question because here is the issue. When you are disinheriting someone, in this case, you're disinheriting your kids, who normally would get the property, and you're blowing past them to give your money, your assets, your property to their children, they would have a case because their argument is we should have gotten it. Granddad really wanted to leave it to us, and he made a mistake in not putting our name on it. That's a will contest. That's one of the big ones. And so how do you do that? You get really specific. I mean, really specific. And that's, I'm redoing my trust now because I've recently gotten married. And so I have to redo everything. And man, I am so specific as to who I am disinheriting. And so, so there's no issue. So,
3: I put that in the will also very specific that I was disinheriting them. So I did mention that in the will.
0: Okay. Well, then, you know, if you think you've got it covered, you've got it covered. For $500,000, I would spend $1,500 or $2,000, but that's just me. That doesn't mean that that you do a great job because you care a lot more about your estate than any lawyer you would hire. So if you, you know, you can go online and just check out and you check the boxes and find out if it works, if it's worked okay. Because there is a little, it's a little complicated because you have both real estate, which is put in the trust. You have anything with title that ease bank accounts, that sort of thing, which we put in the trust. And, the rest of it, goes through a will. So let me tell you, spend a moment talking about legal rights that you may not know you have. I'll tell you what you do have. You have data brokers that are out there collecting, and selling your personal information. I mean, all of it. Your, the amount of money that you have, where you work, your neighbors, the addresses that you've lived at, your credit cards. I mean, it's all out there. And data brokers collect this stuff. And then they turn around and sell this stuff to criminals. And so you have a right to say, no, I'm yanking that information from data brokers. The problem is there are hundreds of them. So how do you deal with hundreds of data brokers at the same time to make sure your information is shut down? Well, I use Incogni, I-N-C-O-G-N-I, because what Incogni does is contact and legally have all those data brokers remove that information, your personal information. 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

0: 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I can't. 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Lovely, isn't it?
1: And welcome back to Handle on the Law, Marginal Legal Advice. Michael, you're up. Hello, Michael.
2: Hello, Michael.
3: Hello there, Bill. Long time listener. Thank you very much for taking my call.
1: Sure.
3: Mother-in-law passed away. She'd been with her daughter and I, living with us many years, a couple decades. Mother-in-law that I actually got along with. She was great. She passed away November, and so I want to know what we can do with her bills that still keep coming for her.
1: Right. What'd you do with her?
3: Well, she's in the backyard. No, she's not. She okay. She was
1: just
3: cremated.
1: Curious. Okay, just curious. That's all. That has nothing to do legally. I was just curious as what you did with mom. Okay, now.
3: Sure.
1: All right. So was there a will? Is there a trust?
3: No, it's very, very basic. She was on her Social Security.
1: Oh.
3: And very basic life, nothing, no assets and all that.
1: Okay. And now no assets, nothing. All right. So the bills are coming in. Where are the bills coming from? Credit cards, medical bills?
3: Yeah, some medical, some credit cards for the, you know, various outlets, you know.
1: All right, that's easy. Yeah. You're not responsible for her bills at all. Now, her estate is responsible for those bills, but there is no estate. There's
3: correct.
1: Nothing there. So the creditors simply have to be told mom's dead. And what I would do is just get a pile of birth certificates or death certificates. You get a death certificate, a legal one, and you photocopy it, and then you send it to all the creditors. And hard mail, you can email it to them, just scan it, you know, just take a snap picture or a snapshot of it. You can send it to them and say, hey, there's nothing here. She was living on Social Security, and that's it. You know, enjoy yourself. There's nothing here. And then they're probably going to send her another letter. And here's what I suggest people do. And the letter comes in, and then you simply put on their letter, deceased. And then you turn around and you send it back. And then another letter comes in, because this is all algorithms. This is all computer generated. And you say, sure. This is the second time I've told you deceased. And then you get a third one and you write, I don't know what part of dead you guys have a hard time understanding, but she is dead. Right. Okay. Then you do a fourth one saying completely unequivocally dead. What'll happen is they'll give it up and they're not going to file a lawsuit. Maybe they'll do an asset search and then maybe some collection agency will call you up. Because you have the same address she does, and I do the commercial, the data brokers, they have all this information. And algorithm sends you a letter and says, or someone calls you and says, you are responsible, and they're blowing smoke. You go, no, I'm not. You'll be fine. And right. The easiest way is just get a copy of that death certificate, which is really easy with the county clerk, county recorder's office. That has that death certificate, and that's how you handle it. Maybe even take a picture of dead mom before she was cremated?
3: No, we didn't do that.
1: Yeah, see, that would help.
3: No, didn't
1: because
3: get the
1: you
3: opportunity
1: send it
3: for that, Bill.
1: Yeah, you send a death certificate and you send a picture of dead mom, and that gives you a little bit more ammunition. However, you're fine. I mean, there's no problem with that at all. Oh, okay, all right. Well. Here we go. I got you. What am I doing here? Am I that right on that one? Okay, got it. Juan, hello, Juan. Welcome.
4: Hey, good morning, Bill.
1: Yes, sir.
4: Quick question. I have a dilemma right here where I bought my house back in 2018, around late 2023, 20, and then 24. Notice my my block wall that sits on the slope is tipping towards my house. So I try to get a guy to come in and put a retaining wall, and they won't touch it because of the wall. So I called my insurance, and he came over last week, and he said, well, this is tipping because when they built the wall, they didn't did the footing is not correct. It's not to specs, you know. The roots are not tipping it over. It's not. It's just because they didn't do it right. Now, my question is, do I have a case towards the city because the inspector messed it up? I mean, he screwed up.
1: Maybe. That's you go against the homeowner who put up the wall, right? You didn't put up the wall. You had a neighbor.
4: No. But what happened, Bill, this house was built in 87, and so all the walls were part of the deal when they bought it.
1: I understand. The walls, the walls were there. However, someone who owns that property has a wall that's now falling on your property, encroaching on your property or damaging your property, and they're responsible.
4: Right.
1: It's that simple. Now you go against them, they get to go against the city because that's their defense, is that the city inspector cleared it. The problem is you make a claim against the city, and that is a cluster truck. Dealing with the city is not easy. It really isn't easy. I'm surprised that your homeowner's insurance, I would appeal that decision. I would certainly file. You have to file a lawsuit because your neighbor's going to tell you to go pound sand. And you've got a mess on your hands, because you've got two entities. You've got the city that cleared it and made it to code. But even if it made it to code at that time, it's still encroaching. It's still doing what it is. It's destroying your property. Yeah. So I think it's your property, the owner next door, who is responsible for that. Because you can build something that's to code and can argue, I'm grandfathered in, but if the damage continues, I don't know. You talk to a lawyer about that one. That's another one where I'd go to a lawyer. All right, before we bail out of here, real quickly, I want to tell you about Zelman's Minty Mint, far more than mints, because it's really Zelman's Minty Mouth. 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
9: I'm Heather Bosch. Most of the passengers from a cruise ship where there was a deadly hantavirus outbreak are heading home. The latest from CBS's Remy Innocencio.
10: Health workers transported more than 90 passengers to repatriation flights heading to Europe and Canada. Taking off after mere minutes on the ground. The plane for Spanish passengers outfitted with negative pressure containment pods used for Ebola and the plague. The American repatriation flight landed in Tenerife before sunset to fly them all directly to Omaha, Nebraska for mandatory isolation at the U.S. National Quarantine Unit.
9: Republicans and Democrats in several states are redrawing congressional maps in an effort to give their party an edge in the midterm elections. More from CBS's Aaron Navarro.
11: In South Carolina, a majority black district, long represented by Democratic Congressman Jim Clyburn, could be eliminated.
12: I'm going to run, irrespective of what the makeup of the district might be.
11: With his overall approval rating hovering around 40%, President Trump had a message for House Republicans.
13: Well, they'll find a reason to impeach me, even though a lot of people said I had the greatest first term in the history of it. They'll try and impeach me, probably.
9: Though a tenuous ceasefire remains in effect in the U.S.-Israeli war with Iran, CBS's Holly Williams reports.
14: Hezbollah is Iran's most powerful proxy group and designated a terrorist organization by the U.S. It's targeting northern Israel with rockets and drones, killing seven Israeli soldiers and a military contractor last month.
9: Meantime, President Trump has rejected Iran's response to the latest U.S. peace proposal, calling it totally unacceptable. China confirms President Trump will visit from May 13th to the 15th. He's expected to meet with President Xi Jinping. Trump hopes China, which buys Iran's oil, will do more to force Iran to reopen the Strait of Hormuz. The U.S. Army says the remains of one of the missing American soldiers in Morocco has been recovered. CBS's Jerika Duncan.
15: He's identified as First Lieutenant Kendrick Lamont Key Jr. from Richmond, Virginia. He was 27 years old. A second soldier is still missing. Both disappeared 8 days ago on the Moroccan coast while off duty.
9: On this Mother's Day in Mexico, protesters chanted, "Our children, where are they?" Thousands took part in demonstrations demanding answers about those missing due to drug violence. At St. Peter's Square, Pope Leo urged people to pray for every mother, especially those living in the most difficult of conditions. That according to Vatican News. This is CBS News.
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9: A Houston woman is able to celebrate another Mother's Day due to modern medical technology. CBS's Jennifer Kuiper is in Chicago with the details.
19: NASA engineer Jody Graff traveled from Houston to Chicago, where she has undergone a double lung transplant at Northwestern Medicine to treat terminal lung cancer. Graff says before the procedure, she was pretty much trapped in her house.
20: I had 5 liters of oxygen, and I needed that to even, like, get up to use the restroom.
19: She underwent the rare procedure on Thanksgiving Day, is still being monitored, and says she's grateful to celebrate Mother's Day with her 2 sons.
20: They're grown up, but they still need their mom.
19: Jennifer Kuiper, CBS News, Chicago.
9: Northwestern is currently the only health system in the country offering the procedure for patients with advanced lung cancers who failed all other treatment options. Across the U.S., there are more than 3,000 lung transplants performed each year, according to the Mayo Clinic. I'm Heather Bosch, CBS News.
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0: Platte Valley Bank Weather Center, I'm meteorologist Megan Mulford. Lows level off around 45. Tonight, under clear skies, southeast winds 5 to 10 miles an hour. Bright sunshine expected. Tomorrow, high temperatures reach up to 91. Partly cloudy skies. Tomorrow night, lows level off around 49. Clear skies and dry Tuesday and Wednesday, upper 70s. Tuesday, upper 80s by Wednesday. Right now, 66.

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0: Imaging, third-party reproduction. So when I started, I wrote my first surrogacy contract in 1980 when nobody was doing it. I was literally one of two people in the country that was involved in this. The law was, it was totally gray. No one had any idea. Paying a woman, for example, to carry someone's child and then giving up that child to a couple where the father is connected to the baby genetically, the mother, father's wife, the mother-to-be, is not connected, the surrogate getting paid, turning the child over. I mean, there were laws. I mean, were we breaking laws, payment for custody laws, even slavery laws? You can't sell kids. And so it was a gray area. I mean, no one had any idea of what was going on. And it took years to unravel that. Well, the city of L.A. has a an issue, not to that extent, but it has an issue with e-bikes. And that e-bikes are traveling on hiking and equestrian trails. Now, that's kind of interesting because bicycles are not to go on those trails. And you have ATVs cannot go on those trails. But how about e-bikes? Because the law doesn't talk about e-bikes. So it's sort of a gray area because the law has not applied. Now, it's fairly logical that if you can't bring an ATV or you can't bring a regular bicycle on a hiking trail, there'd be no issue, right? That includes e-bikes. But there's no, there's nothing in the law that says anything about e-bikes. And so gray area is there. So what the LA City Council is doing is putting forward the ban of electric bikes from recreational trails, most city recreational trails, saying that the machines pose a threat to hikers and equestrians. And they do. You know what horses do around e-bikes that are zipping under them. So you've got the L.A. City Council Arts, Parks, Libraries, and Community Enrichment Committee, it's one committee, voted 3-0, of course, in favor of the measure, which now goes in front of the Transportation Committee, which then goes in front of the entire City Council, which is going to pass this unanimously. However, there is one council member who said, wait a minute, I want some changes here because I want to restrict some classes of e-bikes instead of all classes of e-bikes. You go, what the hell is going on? Now, regular bikes, as I said, banned from anything designated as a trail, but the city ordinance doesn't really mention e-bikes. So welcome to the world of laws. And then there's another issue. Whenever there is a statute, whenever there's an ordinance, when something is banned, there, and if there is a list of things that are banned, then the law supposes that whatever is not banned can go on there. So if you have a list of 13 different items that you can't do, and you have a 14th item that has is sort of in a gray area, it sort of makes sense, and then it doesn't make sense. Well, the legal premise is that if you left it out, if the council or the state or the county left it out, then it was intended to be left out, which, of course, it wasn't. So they change it all the way around. All right. Let's go ahead and take some phone calls here. Hello, John. You're up. Welcome.
1: Hi, Bill. Good morning.
0: Yeah. Yes, sir.
1: Okay. So I was hired as a contract at-will employee, and I've already been told by other, another legal source that they have a right to fire me for no reason at all. Totally understandable. Let me just tell you what happened. I was working in a medical field. I'm working in the medical field, and I'm working with several other people whom are not one of whom is not necessarily getting along with me. And when I complained to the on-site supervisor about it after a couple of weeks, they told me, and I quote, that, quote, white people don't last long there. I'm the only one there that could be considered Caucasian. And that's why she was telling me that. And she recommended that I tell the that I let the management know. I brought it to the management.
0: Let the management know that you're white.
1: No, let the management know what's going on, that I'm being harassed by this employee.

0: Okay.
1: Well, as another employee who, you know, happens to be the same ethnicity, whatever. So I told them, the management, we had a meeting. They, after all was said and done, their response to my complaint was that they were aware of that employee's behavior. They already had it under, you know, they were already watching that person, and that they were thankful for telling me and to just document what was going on, which I started doing. After about a month or so of it escalating and not getting any better, one day the supervisor came in without the manager, called me into the office, started kind of just kind of threw me into the bus. I don't want to go on and on about it, but she basically made it sound like it was my fault, that I was doing something wrong. I never admitted any fault. I had already complained to my agency ahead of time that this was happening. And the very next day, they cut my contract. I didn't fight it that much because I really honestly didn't need it that much. I just needed more recent experience. So I was kind of like, whatever about it. But after about a month since this happened, it still bugs me. And I kind of wanted to know if there's anything I can do in terms of a civil suit or anything else.
0: Yeah, well, here's the problem. You've been discriminated against because of your race. But you're not employed by these people. You're employed by the contracting company. Is that correct? And they're the ones that fired you?
1: Correct.
0: Okay.
1: They didn't fire me. The client canceled the contract.
0: Yeah, the client can cancel the contract.
1: It doesn't. Know.
0: You can't sue a client canceling a contract, and that's just too difficult. So that's not going to happen. And the fact is, discrimination did take place. I mean, clearly based on what you say. But you got it right. They can fire you for anything they want to, and all they have to do is say that John doesn't get along with us. It's that simple. John is not someone who fits in. Well, because I'm white. But may have been that one of the reasons, but any other reason they come up with, reasonable reason, even if, one of the factors are you are white. By the very fact that you complained, shows that, you don't have the loyalty of the company. And so now you really don't have much of a case there. You don't. I mean, I wish you were working directly, and I wish someone had said, I'm firing you because you are white and no other reason. Here's the proof. There it is in an email. And this was said to several other people. I mean, it goes to that extent. But unfortunately, it's not going to happen. Not going to happen. Now, as I've said, I've been practicing law for a very long time. Now, if you've been injured, if you happen to have been injured in a car accident or a slip and fall, and you really don't know where to go, well, you go to a lawyer. That's for starters. And you want to know what lawyer you go to, especially if you've been banged up. Then there's no issue. So I'm going to suggest you go to handleonthelaw.com. It's a website that I created for the purposes of giving people lawyers because people don't know where to go. It's just that simple. And so there they are. These lawyers are vetted. If there's a problem, I make the phone call. 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
0: Welcome back. Handle on the Law. Terry. Hello, Terry. Welcome.
10: Hi, Bill. Thank you for taking my call. My mom passed away in 2021 and left her house, which is paid for, to me and my six siblings. I lived with her for 21 years, so I was her companion and caregiver. So in her will, she states that I could continue to live here as long as I don't get married. Then I would have to leave. So I was told I would be responsible for, you know.
0: Okay, hang on a minute. Okay, hang on a minute. She goes ahead and dies on you. Who owns the property now?
10: There's seven of us on the deed.
0: Okay, and the part of the deed is that you can stay there, so the property is not to be divided, and you can stay there until you get married. Do I have that right?
10: Yes, it would be divided equally, unless I said, you know, say that I could, you know, I'm ready to sell the house or get married. But
0: okay.
10: I'm responsible, you know, for the property taxes, the house insurance, okay, and all of the repairs. So my question is, I'm managing actually an asset that isn't mine. Is there like a trustee responsibility?
0: Yeah, or it should be. The property should be in a trust.
10: And I believe it is. I have.
0: Okay. Yeah. Okay. That and now the trust, the determination of the trust says that everybody owns the property except you can stay in it, which the trust can do. Who's the trustee?
10: It would be all of us. Or
0: whoa,
10: the one
0: seven people being trustees?
10: That's what the deed is showing.
0: Well, no, no. The deed is something
10: else.
0: No, the no, it's not the deed. It's the trust instrument itself. The deed just shows ownership.
10: Okay.
0: Yeah, the deed just show ownership. It's either owned by the trust or it's owned by seven people. Okay?
10: Okay.
0: And the trustee controls. So it's a little bit confusing. And so if the property can stay in the trust and it's not distributed because the trust still owns the property, and here are the terms of the trust. So it is not sold. Nothing happens until you get married and you or decide to sell the property. So what is your question?
10: Is there a list somewhere that shows what trustee responsibilities are as far as, because I can't do all the repairs.
0: but the trust says, if the trust says you cannot do all the repairs, then what happens? The trust should say what happens. It's a poorly written trust.
10: Oh, okay. And I have not seen it. And I will.
0: Okay. You've got to, if you're the trustee, if you're one of the trustees, you have to see it because, this one is weird. Yeah. This one is weird, because effectively you have a life estate, which means you're in it until you die, but you never own it. But if part of the life estate means you have to pay the taxes on it and you can't afford the taxes, now what? Does it go into, does the county pick it up for failure to pay taxes? Yeah, probably. And yeah, so you've got to, you got to talk to a tax attorney to figure that one out, because I think you got a mess on your hands, to say the least. Robert. Hello, Robert. Welcome.
11: Yeah. Hi. So I have a little bit of a problem. I have an insurance problem where I have USAA insurance, and what they did is I had a problem with my RV, and the RV has its own separate policy. And what they ended up doing is they never sent anyone down to take a look at the RV and see what the damage was. Instead, they said that the damage was caused by poor maintenance. So I had an inspector come down and take a look at it. The repair shop actually looked at it. They said no, it's not any lack of maintenance. It's just something that happened. And so now USA only paid a portion of the repair. I've already paid for part of it. The problem is that USA Insurance is located out of San Antonio, Texas.
0: Yeah, but they do business. Yeah, they do business in California. So you can make a claim. But the problem is, if you accepted the money to pay it, then you've accepted the money, and that is the deal. I don't know if you signed off on it, their liability is done. So I'm a little bit confused. But if you're making a claim, they do business in the state of California. So you have to find out, if you're going to file a lawsuit, who their agent of process is. And there you go to Secretary of State and ask who represents them. And there is somebody, sometimes a law firm, sometimes it's another company, sometimes it's a distributor. But that's who you sue, and that's how you get them. Even though they're out of state, they do business here. So that's how you do it.
11: Here's the deal, though, is that they asked me at the beginning, hey, we'd like to just electronically send you the money.
0: Okay.
11: Okay. I thought it was just going to be a shut.
0: But they only sent you a portion of it, so they own you. So correct. Assuming you didn't sign off a liability, you sue them for the rest of it.
11: I did not. Okay.
0: Yeah, you sue them for the rest of it, and then the answer to your question is they're out of state, but since they're doing business in the state, they have to have an agent. And for service process. In other words, an agent has to accept lawsuits and legal documents. And so all you do is go to the Secretary of State. That's who it's listed at. Hello, Pat. Welcome to Handle on the Law.
12: Hey, thanks, Bill. I have an elderly friend with a disabled husband, and the next door neighbor's tree fell into her yard. Not the whole tree, but a branch from the tree. And she's worried that other branches are going to fall in. So who's responsible for that, typically?
0: Oh, whoever owns the property where the tree was planted.
12: Okay.
0: Yeah, they're responsible for it. You know, you say, who else is going to be responsible? It's your tree. It's your limb. You fell on my property. How can it be anything other than your fault and your problem?
12: Well, the owner is saying that it's a rental. He's rented out the house, and the owner is saying that the renter is responsible.
0: Well, they can do whatever they want. In the meantime, when you sue the owner and you sue the renter at the same time, let the court figure that out.
12: Gotcha.
0: Yeah, it'll be fine. And then the court will probably nail.
12: Thanks so much.
0: By the way, the owner is responsible, not the renter. Unless they have an agreement where the renter is responsible for everything, but it's still the owner. It's his tree. So, yeah, I think you're going to be fine for sure. And I've been talking a lot about this warning, but it's pretty important stuff. And that is the fact that your information, and I said this, your information is really not your information, right? Where you work, how much money you make, where you live, where you buy, what you buy, your credit card numbers, all out there on the net, all of it is out there online. And I'll tell you who picks it up. Data brokers pick up this information. And then they turn around, package it, and sell that information. And they sell it to advertisers and scammers. 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
20: CBS News Brief. Police in Laredo, Texas say a Union Pacific Railroad employee has discovered multiple bodies inside a boxcar. Six people are confirmed dead. Temperatures were in the upper 90s when the bodies were found. Laredo is on the U.S.-Mexico border. American passengers on a cruise ship hit by a deadly hantavirus outbreak are coming back to the U.S., where they'll be monitored. Here's CBS's Jerika Duncan.
21: They were evacuated by a specially equipped 747 that flew to the Canary Islands to get them. They were among more than 100 passengers and crew on the ship that anchored off the coast. Global health officials have tried to calm fears about the spread of the disease.
20: Israeli Prime Minister Benjamin Netanyahu tells CBS's 60 Minutes the war with Iran is not over.
22: I think it accomplished a great deal, but it's not over because there's still nuclear material, enriched uranium that has to be taken out of Iran. There is still enrichment sites that have to be dismantled.
20: CBS News Brief. I'm Christopher Cruz.
23: From the Platte Valley Bank Weather Center, I'm meteorologist Megan Mulford. Lows level off around 45. Tonight, under clear skies, southeast winds 5 to 10 miles an hour. Bright sunshine expected. Tomorrow, high temperatures reach up to 91. Partly cloudy skies. Tomorrow night, lows level off around 49. Clear skies and dry Tuesday and Wednesday, upper 70s. Tuesday, upper 80s by Wednesday. Right now, 64.
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0: And welcome back. Handle on the law, marginal legal advice. Frank. Hello, Frank.
1: Hey, my friend. How are you doing?
0: Yes, sir.
1: Real quick question. Long time ago, 40 years ago, I was hit by a drunk driver.
0: Mm-hmm.
1: And now I have a disability. I walk with a cane. My question is, you know, like rock, paper, scissors, federal law over state law. The question I have is, there's the American Disability Act.
0: Yeah, the ADA.
1: There's a provision where you could use an electric wheelchair or an electronic device to help you get around. My question is, can I use a e-bike on a hiking trail, like the trail that goes up to the Hollywood sign?
0: Mm.
1: It's very long, very long and uphill, but I know horses are on it and hikers on it,
0: mm-hmm.
1: but can I take my e-bike if I'm, quote, protected by ADA?
0: Okay, there's a couple of problems here. Because you're protected by the ADA does not mean that you can take your vehicle up hiking trails. That's just not going to work. An e-bike or whatever, you're just simply not going to be able to go up there. And that doesn't really get in the way of your life. The other, you got a slight problem that it was 40 years ago, for God's sake, Frank.
1: Yes.
0: Yeah, you think there's a problem? So here we go. So here's a question.
1: 40 years ago.
0: Okay, but here's a question, okay? Let's say you're suing, I don't know, in this case would be the city, all right, who doesn't let you go up there. And federal law probably doesn't address that issue. You go up hiking trails with your wheelchair or your e-bike. I'm sure federal law doesn't even affect e-bikes because they just haven't dealt with it. So here is the defense to that, assuming you could even go against the city or the state, whoever owns that property. And that is, do you think that something could have happened to you within 40 years that caused your disability? You think so? And if so,
1: I was hit by a drunk driver and it crushed
0: my
1: leg.
0: Why didn't you sue at that time?
1: No. I was lucky to be alive. What I'm saying is, I actually ride a bike with one leg, and I could walk with a cane.
0: You actually ride a bike? You ride a bike with one leg?
1: Yeah, if you go to my blog, winnersneverquit.wordpress, you'll see pictures of a month later after I was hit by a drunk driver.
0: Mm.
1: I was in a hospital for over a year.
0: And they took your leg
1: after
0: off.
1: After 5 years of...
0: Okay, they took your leg off.
1: Done that.
0: Yeah, okay,
1: no,
0: well...
1: I still have my leg.
0: You still had your leg. When did they take your leg off?
1: No, I still have my leg, but I lost my knee joint. My left leg does not bend.
0: Ah, okay. So, therefore, you have an e-bike, and you go up the hills to look at the Hollywood Hill sign. Nah. No, it's a good story,
1: I would like to.
0: Of course you would. I would like to be an astronaut, but you want to know something? They're not going to accept me. I would love to do a lot of stuff, but the law doesn't let me do that, even local laws. And I don't think there are federal laws. I don't think under the ADA you are allowed to go up a hiking trail, narrow hiking trail, with your e-bike because, you can't walk. You can't walk up the hill. You can't walk up the hill. I mean, the ADA doesn't protect you for everything. Huh. I thought he'd lost his leg, but he didn't. So his leg just sticks out. That's the other thing. I should have talked about that. Because if your leg sticks out, do you have the right to make sure that all the shrubbery along the hiking trail has to be removed so the leg sticking out doesn't hit it? Sure, why not? Oh, yeah. Okay. Ed. Hello, Ed. Welcome.
2: Hi, Bill. I created a revocable living trust where I am the trustor and trustee. One of the beneficiaries has since passed, and per the trust, it states for this particular beneficiary, if he does not survive the death of the trustor, then his share shall go pro rata among the surviving beneficiaries listed herein.
0: Okay.
2: My question is, I divided my assets percentage-wise to relatives, but I also have some dollar amounts for charities. Does this pro rata only go for the other percentage holders?
0: Yeah, it's the other percentage. It's the other percentage holders. That's it. That's the variable.
2: Right.
0: So, the variable. The money that goes to charities is the money that goes to charities. Unless you put in that the charities are part of the pro rata, you know, whatever is left
2: to go to the treasury.
0: Then you're fine.
2: Are specific
0: okay, then there's okay, only. Then you're fine. Then you're fine. Also, you can change your trust anytime you want, by the way. You know that, Ed.
2: Usually
0: the trust says, usually the trust says that if, someone dies, it's within the trust, then the money is either distributed equally among the people that are still alive within the trust or, that percentage that the person who, is no longer alive, who would have gotten the money had he or she been alive, then it goes to their heirs, their kids or whatever in equal proportion. So, you're doing everything right. You know, there's no problem here.
2: Okay, so I don't have to really worry about...
0: No, you don't have to do jack. You really don't. All you have to do is die. I mean, that's your job. You know, when you have a trust, your sole job is to die. Michael. Hello, Michael. Welcome.
3: Hey, Bill. So I have a question of something, frankly, very unfortunate that happened to me. So I started talking with someone on a dating app, and I admit that I made a very, very poor judgment call and agreed to meet them in their car after work. And it was very dark, and it became clear in the middle of things that they very obviously used fake photos and they were not who they said they were. I got the heck out of there and I want to know if I could sue for emotional distress or whatever the charge would be.
0: No, I mean, what emotional distress? You found out that the person you jumped in the car was not the person you got out of there. Okay. I mean, what kind of emotional distress? I can't think of any.
3: We began to get intimate.
0: Wait a minute. You got in the car and the person was not the person that you thought that person
3: tell it
0: was
3: because it was so dark.
0: Oh, so you had sex. So you had sex with that person. And then afterwards you found out that it wasn't the person that the photographs were about. Right.
3: It was in the middle of when we were getting into things that I was like, whoa. And then you got out of there.
0: Okay. So what was the lying about? The age, the looks, the sex?
3: Everything. Fake picture, fake age, quite frankly, fake weight.
0: Okay. And fake. And on top of that, any physical parts that were fake? You know, for example, did you think it was a woman and all of a sudden you discover the woman has a Schwanz?
3: No, it wasn't that. Okay. It was
0: The answer is you don't have a case. No, the answer is you don't have a case. Yeah, no.
3: Right.
0: That's what my friends told me. Yeah, and the friends
3: are right, by the way.
0: When did you find out? You told me you found out in the middle of it or at the end
3: in
0: of the process?
3: In the middle of us getting into things.
0: Okay, so let me ask you a question. I get it. It's dark, but let me ask you a question. So it's dark, and then you guys started. At what point did you discover she was 350 pounds?
3: Like past the point where, unfortunately, you know, things happen. Like it was not too long, but it was, you know, this person works at the same business shopping center that I do. I now have distress about not really wanting to go out to the coffee shop.
0: No, you're not there. And you have to be careful about talking about her weight or her, you can't be very careful about shaming her on top of it. You really do. But no, you have no case. You have no case unless you want to sue yourself for being an idiot. I got to tell you, that's a new one. I don't get many new cases where I haven't heard the facts before. I mean, I've got under those circumstances. Every once in a while I do, and here's one. Yeah, went on a date, went in the car. She lied about her weight. She lied about her looks. She lied about having all four arms and legs, and lied about the fact that her face looked like a pepperoni pizza, but still got in because it was dark. Okay, figure that one out. Wow, why not? Okay, and one of the things that any lawyer knows, and it's real easy, legal rights are not the same as, let's just say legitimate rights. Not at all. And you, for example, your data, your personal information, it's out there. Of course it's out there. But you know there are data brokers that collect that? Data brokers collect all that information from the net, from the websites out there, and then sell your information. They can pick it up. They can sell it. And so they collect your personal information from public records, from purchase history, social media. I mean, you know, there are programs out there that lap all of that up. And then you have data brokers that grab it, and then they sell it to advertisers and scammers and political operatives, even government agencies. All of it perfectly legal. None of that right, of course. Well, Incogni, I-N-C-O-G-N-I, and that's Incogni, interesting name, fights back against those data brokers, because what they do is send legal removal requests to hundreds of these brokers on your behalf. 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

0: This is Handle on the Law. Here we go as we finish the last segment of the show. Jerry, hello, Jerry. Welcome.
1: Hi, thank you, Bill. This is a question regarding Medicare and workman's comp. And I didn't do my homework. I should listen to you a lot better. But what is the bottom line? What is the max amount on Medicare that the other side can offer as a settlement that won't interfere with Medicare in any way?
0: Well,
1: I'm looking at $25,000,
0: yeah,
1: but I don't know.
0: Jerry, I don't know the answer either. You know, yeah, you should have relied on me, except you shouldn't have relied on me because I don't know the answer. But it's very fairly easy to find out. You can also call the Medicare people and to find out if you. I think under Medicare, it really doesn't matter if you're over 65. It's Medi-Cal that you worry about. In California, but not Medicare. So the quick answer to your question is, thanks for calling. I have absolutely no idea. Thank you. All right. Deborah. Hi, Deborah. Welcome.
2: Hey, thanks for taking my call. I purchased a home with some property back in August of 2024, and the property was filled

0: the family's junk. It was a junkyard. And I gave him time to clear the property. It was in the contract. I gave him an extension after that. He failed to clear the property after that, but he was charged an extra $1,000 a month.
1: And did he pay the extra? He was charged an extra $1,000 a month, and did he pay the extra $1,000 a month?
0: Up until April of 2025. April 2025, he stopped paying, and he's left. The main thing he's left me is a huge water truck. And since it is a real value, it's real property, I don't feel comfortable in, selling it or moving it because I don't have the pink slip on it.
1: Yeah,
0: so
1: you're not.
0: Remove this truck?
1: Yeah, you're not going to be able to sell it because you don't have title to it. And so there's no one you can sell it to. So you get to figure out a way to get title to it. Now, there are ways of doing it because it's an abandoned property, abandoned piece of equipment, abandoned vehicle. And so that's a conversation you have with the Department of Motor Vehicles, the DMV. And that one is simple because this happens all the time. I mean, this is not the first rodeo. And then the issue is the other junk. You've got two issues. You've got the truck that you can actually sell based on the fact that it's been abandoned. And there may be a process by which there's a time limit in which he, the owner, can come back and ask for the money or the information, or you have to publish the fact that it's out there and it's got X number of times. You're not going to be able to reach him unless you know where he is. Do you know where this guy is?
0: I have no idea where he
1: is. Okay, all right. So with that, you find out. Okay, so that you find out through the DMV, so you'll get title at some point. Then you turn around and sell it. As far as the junk is concerned, again, you try to reach him at his last known address, which is your address. And then if you're trying to inform him of the fact that you're going to get rid of the junk that he has, you look at the ordinance. There are state ordinances, there are local state laws, local ordinances. It's just going through the process. You're going to be fine. And all that junk is going to be removed, and he is liable for the cost of removal, although you're never going to find it from him. So those are the two issues that you have. Not complicated. It's not complicated. You go to the DMV, and, you might even be able to do this online because there's a lot of stuff that you can do online these days. I mean, driver's license, et cetera, where you need your picture, clearly not. But the rest of it, I don't think so.
2: Charles! Yo, Charles, welcome.
3: Hello.
2: Yeah.
3: Can you hear me okay?
2: I can hear you.
3: The story is I got T-boned on a major highway by a guy that was high on heroin, and it was his fault. They say that I can't collect on my uninsured motorist. The other guy had $1,530 on his liability, and I had $1,530. And they're saying I can't collect on mine even if I had major injuries.
2: Yeah, because you can't. All you're going to get is a
3: $1,530. Does that make sense to you?
2: Yeah, all you're going to get is a $1,530 from the other side. And if there is no insurance on the other side or it goes under $15,000, that's it. Total liability. And your insurance doesn't go beyond that. There's no place else to go, Charles.
3: But they're saying I can't even collect on mine because I had the same as him.
2: Well, you can if there is no insurance. If the insurance company doesn't pay from him, then you have uninsured motorist coverage. Then you get your $15,000.
3: Yeah, they're saying I can't.
2: Yeah, that's
3: so
2: just
3: I guess
2: wrong.
3: I've got to go to another route.
2: Yeah, that's just wrong.
3: Totally.
2: Yeah, that's just
3: I think
2: wrong. You'll get $15,000. But you are covered if the other side is not. That's what uninsured motorist is all about. And if he turns it over and they say no or they start arguing, then it gets real simple. You just turn over to your own insurance carrier. They're not going to deny it.
1: Now, let me tell you a problem that I had when I had to put my mother into an assisted living facility. I didn't know where to put her. So I ended up putting her in one near my house, figuring that was the easiest way to go. Well, it turned out to be a rotten decision. It didn't work out. So I had to find another one to put her in, and that one barely worked out. I didn't know where to go. How about you? If it's time to put a loved one into a facility, do you know where to go? 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
9: I'm Christopher Cruz in Washington. American passengers on a cruise ship hit by a deadly hantavirus outbreak are being flown to an isolation center in Omaha, Nebraska. They're on a specially equipped 747 that flew to the Canary Islands to get them. CBS's Raimi Innocencio reports.
10: A voyage meant to marvel at wildlife that for three passengers took a devastating turn. In the first days of the hantavirus outbreak, fear gripped the ship. Passengers followed strict hygiene measures, including masks and social distancing, and a few, near the end, posted smiles and selfies in the open air. Now, back on land, it's isolation and quarantine in precisely coordinated movements echoing COVID times.
9: And we've just learned that one of the American passengers has tested positive for the virus but does not have symptoms. In a statement, HHS says the overall risk to the American public from the hantavirus and its Andes variant remains extremely low. More than 100 passengers on a Princess cruise ship are sick from a norovirus outbreak. The ship will dock at Port Canaveral, Florida, early Monday morning. It sailed on April 28th with more than 3,100 passengers on what was to have been a two-week-long cruise to Aruba, Bonaire, Puerto Rico, and the Bahamas, among other places. CBS's Jerika Duncan says Today Show co-host Savannah Guthrie posted a Mother's Day tribute to her missing mother, Nancy, on Instagram today.
11: Instagram video shows images of the missing 84-year-old with her family. Guthrie wrote, "We miss you with every breath."
9: Israeli Prime Minister Benjamin Netanyahu says the war with Iran is not over. He spoke on CBS's 60 Minutes.
12: Somebody has to disarm them. Somebody has to then demilitarize Gaza. I would say disarm, demilitarize, de-radicalize, because you don't want these fanatics there.
9: President Trump today called Iran's response to the latest U.S. ceasefire proposal, quote, totally unacceptable, but offered no details. China today confirmed President Trump will visit from May 13th to the 15th. Former FDA Commissioner Dr. Scott Gottlieb tells CBS's Face the Nation, People should listen to their doctor, not HHS Secretary Robert F. Kennedy Jr. He had said when it comes to medications like antidepressants, they are risky and overprescribed.
13: For most Americans who take these drugs, they're very important and in some cases life-saving. And I would encourage everyone who is thinking about potentially stopping these medications based on the secretary's comments to consult their doctor.
9: New York Knicks fans cheered their team to victory today in Philadelphia. The Knicks defeated the Philadelphia 76ers 114 to 144 to 114. This is CBS News.
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9: Can a car that hasn't been on the road in many years still get a traffic ticket? CBS News Chicago reporter Chris Tai says it can, and it has.
19: The Volo Museum got a traffic ticket for one of its vehicles in the mail, but the car hasn't moved in years. The Popular Automotive Museum shared the ticket they got in the mail from the New York City Police Department of Finance. They sent a $50 ticket after they say Knight Rider's kit vehicle went 11 miles over the speed limit. The museum says the New York City official system must have connected the novelty plates in the picture to the car. The Volo Museum shared a picture of their security footage with CBS News Chicago. It's dated at the exact time of that speeding ticket, shows the car parked there. The museum tells us they requested a hearing about the ticket.
9: The Devil Wears Prada 2 edged out Mortal Kombat 2 at the North American box office this weekend. Studio estimates Sunday show Prada 2 sold $43 million in tickets in its second weekend. Christopher Cruz, CBS News.
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21: Platte Valley Bank Weather Center, I'm meteorologist Megan Mulford. Lows level off around 45. Tonight, under clear skies, southeast winds 5 to 10 miles an hour. Bright sunshine expected. Tomorrow, high temperatures reach up to 91. Partly cloudy skies. Tomorrow night, lows level off around 49. Clear skies and dry Tuesday and Wednesday, upper 70s. Tuesday, upper 80s by Wednesday. Right now, it's 59 degrees.

How a senior lost $25,000 after scammers faked a police department phone number. Why ChatGPT now lets you set a trusted contact if your chats take a troubling turn. The new AI travel site that might rival my favorite. Plus, your tech questions answered. What's going on? I'm Rich DeMuro, and this is Rich on Tech. This is the show where I talk about the tech stuff I think you should know about. It's also the place where I answer your questions about technology and give you tech advice. I believe that tech should be interesting, useful, and fun. All right, let's open up those phone lines at 888-RICH-101. That's 888-742-4101. Give me a call if you have a question about technology or need some tech advice. The phone number is 888-RICH-101. Email is also an option. Just go to richontech.tv and hit contact.

Some great guests this week. Paul Strusaker, CEO of the Wireless Power Consortium. Is that how you say that? I don't even know. Explains why Qi2, I know how to say that. Qi2, we're just going to talk all things wireless charging. You know those little magnets on the back of your phone? You can attach accessories and also chargers. We're going to talk about what Qi2 is all about. And then later on, you'll love this website. It's called SaveWise. We've got the founder on to talk all about it. This is one of my favorite websites for saving money.

And then later on, you'll love this website. It's called SaveWise. We've got the founder on to talk all about it. This is one of my favorite websites for saving money. You can activate all those coupons at the grocery store and your credit card offers. So in just one time of using this, you will probably save some money. It's a pretty great site. All right. Hope you're having a great week. Welcome to the show. Got lots to talk about this week, starting with Google, the Fitbit Air. 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They are a company that company that Google acquired. They make those simple tracking devices. 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It's called the Fitbit Air, and it is screenless. This is a whole new way to do health tracking. This is something we've seen. It's a big trend we've seen in the industry. Whoop kind of started it. It looks like a band without a screen. People wear it all day. A lot of pro athletes wear these things, and they like it because there's no display, there's no notifications, there's no distractions, right? It's just on you all day long, day and night. Of course, you could take it off to charge it. But this is Google's answer to the Whoop. And it's also, you know, I did another one called the Amazfit. They had a band like this. And it's just one of those things where it's an alternative. Like, if you don't need a screen on your wrist, this is just a nice way of keeping track of all your stats. So the Fitbit Air is going to track your heart rate, your sleep, your blood oxygen, skin temperature, stress, workouts. It'll activate for some of the workouts automatically. Others you can activate with the app. It can even do irregular heart rhythm notifications tied to AFib. There is no GPS, as I understand it, though. The tracker is going to last up to a week on a charge. You can charge it for 5 minutes. That'll give you about a day of battery life. And then you can charge it fully as well. The device clearly aimed at competitors, like I mentioned, Whoop. But here's the thing. This is only $99, and there is no subscription required. So Whoop does like a subscription or a... I think you have to pay every month for that. Either you can rent the band or buy the band, but you also have to pay a subscription. So this one's no subscription for the basic tracking. Of course, Google does have some premium tracking features and premium things. I'll talk about that in a second. The other big thing here that's kind of different is that this will work with both the iPhone and Android. And if you're on the Android side and you have a Pixel Watch, you can wear the Pixel Watch during the day and then switch to the Fitbit Air for sleep tracking. Now, let me tell you, I've been wearing the Pixel Watch for the past week or two. You know, I'm getting ready for Google I/O. That's their big event. So I've kind of been refamiliarizing myself with the Android side of things, both the Pixel Watch, Samsung phone. And I will tell you, when I wear one of these trackers to sleep, I don't care which one it is, I can't sleep well. I don't know why. Well, I kind of do know why. I feel like I'm being scored at night. Like if I get up in the middle of the night, use the restroom, or get up and just kind of toss and turn for a little bit, I feel like I am, oh, great, here goes my score. It's going to be ruined. And so I don't sleep as well. And so I get up and the little Fitbit guy is like, oh, Rich, you had a terrible night's sleep last night. You got up this long. So I'm curious if this Fitbit Air, because it's so lightweight, it's like 12 grams, if it feels like nothing on my wrist. I will say I did sleep a little bit better with the Samsung Galaxy Ring because that's a little bit less bulky than a watch. But for some reason, the watch, I cannot sleep with that. It just does not work for me. So we'll see. Maybe I'm probably not the only one out there. The other thing is this AI-powered health coaching, and this is going to be a big part of what they're selling with the Fitbit Air. I've been testing this for the past year or so. First in beta, and then, you know, in general with the Fitbit or the Google Pixel Watch, and it is really good. Like, Google is really onto something with their health coaching, especially the AI stuff. So if you're wearing an Apple Watch, you've got those rings that you close. That's very basic. There's no analysis of your health data on the Apple side. Apple's not doing that just yet. Eventually they will, but right now they're not. You have to go to a third party app, like something like Bevel. Bevel. And when I was testing that, you use your Apple Watch as you typically would, but it slices and dices the information and gives you perspective on how you're doing. I guess Apple's doing that a little bit with the coach when you first start taking a run or something with the Apple Watch. It'll be like, good job. This is your third run this week. Let's see if you can do better than your last 26 minutes you did at, 9-minute mile.

0: whatever it is. So they're doing that a little bit. But Google, when you open up the Fitbit app after you take a run or you do some, or you sleep, you get up in the morning, or you do a workout, it gives you a full rundown of the analysis. And it's a chat. So not only does it tell you stuff, but it asks you questions. Said, how did you feel this morning after that workout? Because I know you, you know, your body seemed a little stressed. And you can chat back and forth or ask for coaching. Hey, how can I run a faster mile? So it's really, really good. I believe that feature is probably going to cost you. So Fitbit Air, $99.99, $100. Pre-orders open now. This ships end of the month, end of May. There's also a Steph Curry special edition for $130. He is their health advisor over at Google. By the way, the Fitbit app is going to be renamed Google Health starting May 26th. So in line with the launch of this. The other thing I was looking for, does it have vibrations? Apparently it does. By the way, no reviewer has tested this in hand just yet. So everything you're seeing online about it is just what they've been told by Google. But people will be getting these hopefully soon to test out. But there's a vibration motor, but only for alarms. So Google has this feature where it can wake you up at the perfect time based on your body. And so based on, you know, historical data and things like that. So it's got this vibration motor to do that, to wake you up and to also alarm you to wake up. But apparently that does not work with notifications, or at least from what I'm seeing online. So that's my big question, because I think I could probably ditch a watch, a smartwatch, if I was having something to track my stats, but also my notifications, because I like to keep my phone on silent. So if I can still hear on my phones, or, you know, get a notification when my phone is ringing, or get those notifications for important apps, that'd be great. So we'll see. Anyway, Fitbit Air, again, goes on sale May 26th. I think they're going to sell a ton of these things, because the fact that it's $100 and you do not have to pay a subscription, that is a really, really good thing. All right, 888-RICH-101, 888-742-4101. 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It's free. I send it out every weekend, and it's a great complement to this show. So I talk about a lot of the things I mentioned on the show. 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Today, I've got this cool thing in the newsletter about how you can use ChatGPT to create a picture of yourself at a birthday party with a picture of your younger self. And I'm not kidding. You got to be ready for the feels. Even my wife, who is the biggest critic of my newsletter, she always says they're too long, she read the newsletter this morning, and she immediately made the picture, and hers came out really good. Anyway, so that's all on the website, richontech.tv. All right, 888-RICH-101, 888-742-4101. Coming up, I'm going to tell you about this new AI travel site I absolutely love, and how this elderly man lost $25,000 to this scam. You got to be on guard. I'll tell you all about that coming up right here on Rich on Tech.
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0: Welcome back to Rich on Tech. Rich DeMuro here, hanging out with you, talking technology, 888-RICH-101, 888-742-4101. Let's go to line one, first caller of the day, Drew in Laguna Beach. Welcome to the show.
1: Hey, Rich, how you doing? Thanks for taking my call. Love your show, your newsletter.
0: Thank you. Love it.
1: I got a question. I've been getting some notifications and also seeing when I go into like the Daily Mail app or Google News, I'm getting these ads for Android Control Plus, a new app they say they have to help clean up your Android phone. And I'm hesitant to even take a look at the thing. I didn't even know if it's real or not.
0: Totally bogus. So this is an ad. And it's basically delivered through something called notification spam. That's what I call it. So when you go to a website, a lot of the websites will say, hey, can we send you notifications? And it pops up on your screen so fast that sometimes you just say, okay, and you don't realize. But then what happens is that website can send you notifications even when you're not on that site. So it's basically they have carte blanche to kind of send you stuff all the time. And so you can turn this off, and you can do it by going into, this is on Chrome, on Android, I'm assuming. So you go into Chrome, and then you go into settings, and then it's site settings. Okay, you probably would have never looked for this. And then you look for, under permissions, it says notifications. And then you'll notice there's a whole bunch of websites that you have allowed in there, probably accidentally, to send you notifications. And so you can go through and remove those permissions. So I have one that says right here I've allowed. So I can delete data and reset permissions, and I can turn that off. And then if you want to turn this off completely, if you don't want this to happen in the future, there's an option that says don't allow sites to send notifications. And that will turn it off globally. And you can do this on the iPhone as well. Same thing. It can happen on Safari if you're on the iPhone. Basically, you need to just clear out all the history on Safari. So go into your settings, find Safari under your apps, and clear the entire history of Safari. And that should reset the permissions there. And of course, you can do this on your desktop computer as well. So it's very similar. You go into your settings, and you're going to go into site settings there. Let's see here. If I go into site settings, actually it's even easier on the desktop, because you can go into, there's a little icon that says site information next to a URL on Chrome, and then you can tap that to go into site settings. And then once you do that, you can go into, it'll show you the settings for that particular website, and then you can go back and you can see all the different websites. And so you can go through, and I mean, I've got cookies on all these things. So there is a way to stop this on Chrome as well. So if you want the exact link, I'll put it on the show notes. But it's basically you go into Chrome, go into settings, under privacy and security, it says site settings, and that's where you can find the notification request settings. So I've got a couple of apps. I actually have one app that can send notifications, which is Google Meet. The rest I have blocked. But this happens all the time. Basically, if you ever get one of those notifications on your phone that says you have a virus, the FBI is watching, all these things, you need to clean out your storage. It's usually spam delivered in different ways. Sometimes it's a pop-up from the website. Sometimes it's actually notification spam. And I think that's the most nefarious, because it looks like it's coming from your system. Great question to kick off the show today, Drew. Appreciate the call. Thanks so much. 888-RICH-101, 888-742-4101. It takes a lot to impress me, especially with new websites, right? Like, people send me websites all day, every day, and I'm looking at them to see if they are interesting, if they're unique, if they're fun, like I mentioned at the top of the show, but also useful. And of course, the price has to be right. Well, I think this week I found one, and I'm sharing it with you because I absolutely love this new website. It is called Mind Trip Flights. And here's why you know I'm a tough cookie, okay? The press person for this website was sending me this website in advance of its launch for about 3 or 4 weeks. And I kept putting it off. I said, nah, I've seen every travel website. Come on. No way. No way. No way. Didn't even give it a second thought until it launched. And then I checked it out, And I went to it and instantly I was obsessed because it is a natural language website that lets you search for travel the way you would ask someone, like a travel agent back in the day, sadly. So you don't type in dates, you know, on Google Flights, which is my absolute favorite. You select your dates, you put your airport codes in or your names of the cities, and then you look at what's available. And you may choose the cheapest dates from a calendar if you're that savvy. This is completely different. You just say what you want. Find me the cheapest nonstop beach trip for a three-day weekend under $500. And it will go to town searching everything for you, like a conversation. And the reason this is so powerful is because Google bought ITA Software Matrix, whatever they call it, a couple years ago. And that's what powers Google Flights. And that's why it's so good. Well, this one is powered by the other travel giant, Sabre. And they supply the live airline pricing for more than 400 airlines, including the low-cost carriers, minus Spirit. Rest in peace, sadly. You know, the other airlines are just so excited for that. It's sad, but they're so happy that Spirit went out of business. You know why? Because guess what? They can charge more. Spirit was keeping them honest with those $9 fares, even though they charge so much for baggage and big front seats and all that stuff.
2: But you still have Frontier.
0: Yeah, but okay, but that's one. It's still less.
2: And Allegiant.
0: Yeah, but you did okay. But you
2: and
0: went
2: it wasn't
0: from
2: Spirit.
0: You went from three to now two options. Southwest is not no longer. They're no longer a low cost carrier. Although I will say I did fly them for the first time since they did assigned seating. So much more relaxing. So much easier. I was group six, and it was no problem. I got my seat. And I booked it that morning. Like, I booked my flight. Like, I switched to a different flight. Anyway, it was great. Anyway, so you got to go to this website, mindtrip.ai/flights. I'll link it up on the website. It is my new favorite way of searching. And yes, it's using AI, but you can now search for what you want. So, for instance, I said I want the best connecting flight to Croatia for 1 week from August to September at the cheapest price from LA area airports. I wouldn't even know where to fly into in Croatia. It came up, and not only that, it gives you the recommendation where it's like telling you why it's giving you this information. It is so good. RichOnTech.tv. Check it out right now, back after this.
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8: 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A special plane is heading to the U.S. with Americans who are on a cruise ship hit by a deadly outbreak of the hantavirus. The WHO's Tedros Ghebreyesus.
9: When I say not worry, it doesn't mean there are no issues here, but it means we can handle it and it can be handled.
8: Israeli Prime Minister Benjamin Netanyahu tells CBS's 60 Minutes the war in Iran isn't over, but he wants the American military commitment to end.
10: I want to draw down to zero the American financial support, the financial component of the military cooperation that we have.
8: HHS Secretary Robert F. Kennedy Jr. says antidepressants are risky. On CBS's Face the Nation, former FDA Commissioner Dr. Scott Gottlieb said patients should get their medical advice from their doctor, not Kennedy.
11: There is a period of time that patients need to be weaned off these drugs. They can be successfully weaned off these drugs if they want to be, and there's alternatives that could be effective for their mental health. But nobody should just stop these drugs.
8: CBS News Brief. I'm Christopher Cruz.
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13: From the Platte Valley Bank Weather Center, I'm meteorologist Megan Mulford. Lows level off around 45. Tonight, under clear skies, southeast winds 5 to 10 miles an hour. Bright sunshine expected. Tomorrow, high temperatures reach up to 91. Partly cloudy skies. Tomorrow night, lows level off around 49. Clear skies and dry Tuesday and Wednesday, upper 70s. Tuesday, upper 80s by Wednesday. Right now, it's 57 degrees.
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0: 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Rich DeMuro here, hanging out with you, talking technology, 888-RICH-101, 888-742-4101. The website is richontech.tv. There you can get a link to the travel website I was talking about. I'm not kidding. I still want to talk about this because it's so good. I love the idea. We've gotten so used to ChatGPT and Claude and just doing everything natural language now that you finally search for travel in natural language. So even if you don't understand what you're trying to look for, like let's say you have a long weekend to go somewhere, you can just put those dates in there and say, hey, give me my direct flight options from these airports in my area. And I want somewhere that offers good food and good, a good beach or whatever you want. So it's almost like searching for a vacation and having the travel part of it integrated into one. And again, the best part of the entire thing is this part. Once you get your search results, it's called key findings. And so it gives you all of the reasoning behind your results, which is my absolute favorite part, because I'm like, well, why would you choose that flight? Oh, because all the other flights have super long layovers. Or why would you choose this? It's because, oh, okay, that's the best airport to fly into in that region. Oh, but you can save some money by flying into that airport. So it gives you a couple options at the end. So again, it's called Mind Trip Flights. Such a cool thing. And we'll see. I mean, this is brand new. So believe me, when we mention it on TV, we crashed the website, just FYI, because so many people went to it. So it actually was not working for a while. Hopefully that doesn't happen today again. Hopefully they ramped up their servers a little bit, but definitely check it out. All right, let's go to, let's see here. We've got John in Rosemead. John, what's happening?
1: Hey, Rich. Well, I've called you multiple times, but this one's a new one on me. I received a Fitbit watch, or whatever you call those things.
0: Sure.
1: Free. And I went to go set it up, downloaded the app. And on the app, my model does not show up.
0: Uh-oh.
1: So I go to the app and go to help and blah, blah, blah. And they want to charge me for help.
0: Who does?
1: That Fitbit app.
0: They want to charge for help.
1: Exactly.
0: Well, that's interesting. Okay, so first off, what model did you get? Where did you get this thing? Temu?
1: No. I actually got it from my work.
0: Like a raffle?
1: No, it's the health, like a health app, health.
0: Okay. Oh, got it. Well, are you sure it's a Fitbit?
1: Yeah. I went, so tiny. I took a picture and it's a Fitbit. Let me find it. It's a all the parts to it, not the Fitbit. It's like a FB 1400 or 1500.
0: I haven't heard of that one. Okay, so Fitbit. If you go to Fitbit, okay, identify model. So I'm looking online and there's. Yeah, I'm thinking, okay, so if it is, okay, so here's a picture of all the different Fitbit models. So I'm looking at that. I mean, if it's a Fitbit, it should link up with the app. I mean, I'm looking at this, they've got, let's see, the Fitbit 1, 2, 3, 4, 5, 6, 7, 8, 9, 10, 11, 12. They've got about 20 models. So
1: yeah.
0: I'm going to put that image on your thing, but if it's not... There should be, when you go to the guy, like when you turn this thing on, there should be a way to identify which model it is in the.
1: Yeah,
0: like,
1: I'm fumbling through all the documentation they sent me in the box. It is a Fitbit. Download the Fitbit.
0: It doesn't say it on the box, the model number? Or like what?
1: It's My Health Fitbit.
0: My Health?
1: Okay. Let's see. Fitbit 424.
0: Okay, let's see. I think. Okay, so that's the Fitbit Inspire 3.
1: Oh, Inspire 3. Okay, okay. I'm on the app now.
0: Okay.
1: Let me see if I can find the.
0: So that's the Fitbit Inspire 3. It's still active. It looks like it's still around. So yeah, I mean, once you do that, and I would also, The app should find it once you have that model. If you tap that, and just make sure you have the correct Fitbit app downloaded as well. But that should really do it. Are you seeing it now in the app?
2: Edit profile.
0: I'm gonna give you some time to figure that out, and we'll come back to you. But check it out. Look in the app to see. But you know, if you factory reset the Fitbit, and once it's in that pairing mode, and your phone is, you know, you've got the app downloaded, it should find it pretty quickly. So now that you know the model number, you can tap on it, because I think the connection process may be a little bit different depending on the model number that you have. But I thought for a second there, I thought maybe you had, like, you know, it said Fitbit, but like if you look really close, it says Fitbite. You know, like, it's just, when I was in China, I'm not kidding, the stuff, like, they showed us stuff there, like, you can go to these, like, giant stores, these, like, electronic stores, where everything is, like, imitation. And I'm not kidding, I saw a phone that looked just like an iPhone. It was, like, $40, and when you turn it on, the software is completely different. It's not iOS. I mean, it looks like it, but it's Android, basically. And I'm not, I mean, it's just wild what goes on. Like, these, even the cables I saw, like the cables you may pay $20, $30 for in the store, they're selling for a dollar. I mean, a dollar at this place, the same exact cable. I mean, maybe not. And also what they said, I mean, there's just a lot of stuff that goes on there, but. All right. I do want to tell you about this. This elderly man in Orange County, California, lost $25,000 after scammers spoofed a police department phone number and pretended to be law enforcement. So this 80-year-old guy, according to reports, got a call. This progressed, by the way, but the final call was from the chief of police in Irvine. Of course, it was fake. They spoofed the phone number. And so they convinced him to go to his bank accounts. They said he was, you know, he had crimes connected, money laundering, drug trafficking. Somehow they convinced him to collect $25,000, put it in a box, wrap it up with duct tape, and bring it to someone in a parking lot. He handed it over. And of course, you know, that's probably when he realized this whole thing was bogus. So he lost the money. And you have to be on guard with this stuff. This happens all the time. Now we cannot trust caller ID. Just because it says police department or bank does not mean the call is legitimate. Security experts, of course, say that you should probably hang up and call your bank specifically, or law enforcement if you think you're in trouble. You just can't trust anyone anymore. And of course, they target the elderly. We watched a movie last night. Highly recommend this movie. My son found it. It's called Thelma. Thelma. Thelma, not Thelma and Louise, just Thelma. Came out in 2024. It's all about this. It's all about a senior getting scammed with a AI voice cloning, or it wasn't even voice cloning. It was just kind of an imitation voice. And it was excellent. Highly recommend Thelma. It's streaming on Hulu, Disney Plus, whatever it is. But really, really good movie. And it just makes you realize how these things happen, why these things happen. So be on guard. Scamspotter.org is a good website to understand, but no one's going to ask you to withdraw cash, buy gift cards, move money to a safe account, or hand over cash to a courier in a parking lot. Please don't do these things. Please tell your friends, your family, your elderly loved ones about this stuff. Really, really scary. How do they get your number? Well, they look online. Every spam call, every scam text, every sketchy email with your name, they all start the same way. Somebody found you. Your phone number right now is sitting on data broker sites. So is your home address, your email, your age, even the names of your family members. 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

0: 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The website, richontech.tv. There you can find links to anything I mention. Blair wrote in on the website, do you know when the folding iPhone is supposed to come out, and is there any kind of pre-order sign-up through the Apple Store yet? Right now, the foldable iPhone is still a rumor, but the latest report suggests that Apple could announce something as early as late this year. Nothing is official just yet. Apple does not do that. They don't tease. They don't play those games. They let the reporters do that. So they, but somehow the rumors get heightened towards the launch of things with Apple. But Apple usually has their big iPhone event in September. So that is when most people are watching. There is one other time when they might hint at a foldable phone, and that is during the Worldwide Developers Conference, which happens in June. So they may say something like, you know, hey, developers, we need you to develop foldable apps for some odd reason we're not sure about. But anyway, I don't really see them doing that. But the bottom line, Blair, is that no pre-order, sign-up, or waitlist just yet because Apple hasn't publicly acknowledged this device. So, as you know, Samsung, Motorola, Google, they all have foldable phones. And I will tell you, here's why Apple's is going to work day one out of the gate, whereas Samsung, Motorola, and Google have struggled. I will tell you, it's all about the software. Apple will have developers make perfect versions of their apps for their foldable phone, their foldable iPhone. And that is the magic, because when people see, oh, I've got this foldable phone, but I also have all these apps that work really well with this form factor. Oh my gosh, I want that. And it's new and it's different. It's from Apple. Whereas Samsung and all the other ones, they've been very, very niche so far. Only a small amount of people have gotten these phones because you use it, and I use them all the time, and I'm like, why do I need a foldable? And all the apps, it's like they're not really optimized for that giant screen. It's getting better, but it hasn't been that good historically. Let's go to line three, Mauricio in Fountain Valley. Welcome to the show.
1: Hello, how you doing?
0: Doing fantastic. What can I help you with?
1: Thank you for taking my call. Well, well back in COVID when it was really enforced, a friend of mine ordered one of those Xboxes, and it got delivered to his house, but I never used it. And then he told me that he wanted to give it to me. So I was wondering if you can tell me how to reset this stuff if something is in there.
0: Oh, all his stuff is on there still?
1: I don't know. I'm not really sure. So I'm going to just get ready before something comes up on the screen. I haven't even turned it on yet.
0: Okay. Well, when you turn it on, I mean, there's two things that can happen. When you turn it on, it could be logged in with his info. So if that's the case, it's going to be a little bit trickier. Are you still friends with this person?
1: Oh, that's going to be kind of hard to get a hold of. He's in Spain, but I can probably give him a call.
0: Okay. Well, he may have to trust you. If you log in and if you open this thing up and it goes to his profile, you're going to have to be able to log in to get into the profile so that you can reset this thing. Now, I don't have an Xbox in front of me, so I can't say. Maybe there's an option to bypass that and go directly to the system settings. But basically, once you can get into there, you press, I'm looking at the instructions right here. You basically press the Xbox button, open up the guide. That'll bring you to profile and system. You go to settings, system, console info. I know that's a lot. I'll put it in the show notes. And then there's an option to reset the console. So once you can get to that, it will format it back to factory. Now you're going to lose everything that's on there. Well, Bobo has
2: this
0: something.
2: Is my expertise. Oh, okay. Oh my God. What? There's a day that I can help on Rich on Tech. I'm so excited.
0: Let's hear it.
2: Okay. There's two things. One, his Xbox might not be USA because Xbox makes different consoles for different regions. So that's one thing you might want to check on that. It should be somewhere on the box.
0: Did he send you this from Spain?
1: No. He ordered it here in the U.S.
0: Oh, he did. Okay.
2: Then you're fine there.
0: Check that off.
2: Yeah, key thing, most people, when they have their Xbox, no one puts a password on their Xbox.
0: Okay.
2: So when you log on, it'll just literally log you onto the desktop.
0: Okay.
2: When
0: you onto his friend's account.
2: Onto his friend's account.
0: Yeah.
2: Go to settings and just factory reset it. No one really sets it up unless there's a lot of people inside.
0: I do because I have my kids and they're trying to
2: bypass
0: everything.
2: You don't want them to mess up your high scores on, Pac-Man and Dig Dug and stuff like that. I get it. But for people like me, no, you just want to turn it on and just get to it.
0: Right.
2: Which means it's not going to be an issue. You can just log on and reset it. No questions asked.
0: Okay.
2: Trust me. So, I used to manage a GameStop.
0: Oh wow. Look at you.
2: Yeah.
1: Easy enough, I guess.
0: So I'll put the instructions on the website, but it sounds pretty easy. There is the option to do it through the software. If for some reason you can't get in touch with your friend and you can't get in touch and you can't log on to this thing, like there's no way to get and bypass that screen, there is a way to do it with a flash drive. And it's actually quite simple. All you have to do is have access to a Windows PC. You will format the flash drive. You install some software on that flash drive. You plug that flash drive into the console. You turn it on. And once it sees that flash drive, it's going to go, oh, I'm going to reset myself with this software. And it will go through the process of resetting. So no matter what, you're probably going to be able to use this thing pretty easily. But again, I'll put all these instructions on how to reset to factory defaults on the website, richontech.tv. And thanks for the help there, Bobo. I didn't know you managed a GameStop. You know, yeah. They're trying to buy eBay now.
2: Is it what?
0: GameStop is trying to buy eBay.
2: I heard.
0: I think it makes sense. I really do. Because think about it. All the transactions you can do in person there.
2: Well, that and because people aren't really going inside of stores anymore because everything is downloadable from the games, like the console.
0: Yeah.
2: You got a Nintendo Switch, a PlayStation, a Xbox. You can download everything right then and there. The only thing you need to go into stores for
0: is the used.
2: That or hardware, like controllers and stuff like that. But you can go to Target, Walmart, places like that and pick that stuff up.
0: Right. So if they have eBay, it gives people a lot more reasons mm-hmm. to come in. Maybe they want to ship something easily. Yep. You just drop it off there. I mean, there's a whole bunch of ways. Yep. There is synergy, even though I guess we'll see. It sounded crazy at the beginning, but you know, there is
2: synergy. It makes sense.
0: If you have an iPhone, if you bought an iPhone, the iPhone 16 or the iPhone, an iPhone 16 model or the iPhone 15 Pro Pro Max between June 10th, 2024 and March 29th, 2025, you may have up to $95 coming your way. Why? Because Apple has agreed to a proposed $250 million settlement tied to its delayed AI-powered Siri. You know how Siri never actually got smart, but Apple was advertising all over TV how smart Siri was going to be? Well, that never came about. So someone sued, some lawyer made a ton of money, and now us little people get a tiny bit of money because of this. So someone was made rich, someone else, like the rest of us, are getting $25 to $95 if you bought an iPhone 16 model, that's the 16s and the 16 Pros, or an iPhone 15 Pro and Pro Max, again, between these dates. So about 37 million people will qualify. Apple did not admit any wrongdoing. But this is where we're at. Everything's a class action these days. We get tiny bits of money, these silly reasons. RichOnTech.tv is the website. 888-742-4101.
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15: I'm Christopher Cruz in Washington. Health officials in the U.S. tonight said one of the 17 American passengers evacuated from a cruise ship in the Canary Islands has tested positive for the Hunter virus, but isn't showing any symptoms. Three passengers have died. Here's CBS's Jerika Duncan.
16: They were evacuated by a specially equipped 747 that flew to the Canary Islands to get them. They were among more than 100 passengers and crew on the ship that anchored off the coast. Global health officials have tried to calm fears about the spread of the disease.
15: The charter flight is due to arrive in Omaha, Nebraska early Monday morning, where the passengers will be examined at a federally funded quarantine facility at the University of Nebraska. The UN says 34 million people in Sudan are in urgent need of aid. On CBS's Face of the Nation, the head of Save the Children, Jonty Sirripto, says people are taking extraordinary steps to escape the country.
17: I spoke to a colleague of mine who had to walk with her 16-year-old daughter. The daughter was threatened. She fought. I mean, I saw the scars on her face. She fought to help her daughter, to keep her daughter alive and safe. And then she did get out and was essentially rescued by somebody. So this one had a somewhat happy ending, but so many don't have that.
15: The remains of an American soldier missing during military exercises in Morocco have been recovered in the Atlantic Ocean. 27-year-old Lieutenant Kendrick Lamont Key Jr. was found by a Moroccan military search team. CBS's Chris Livesay on what led to the death.
18: Defense officials tell us they were off duty on a hike when one soldier is believed to have fallen off a cliff into the surf below. Other soldiers witnessed the fall and attempted a rescue but could not reach the service member. A second soldier jumped in the water but struggled to return to shore, so a third jumped in. Only the third soldier made it out.
15: Search efforts continue for the second missing soldier. Republicans and Democrats are engaged in a political battle over redistricting, and one party has the edge, says CBS's Aaron Navarro.
19: The battle over redistricting is swinging in Republicans' favor, giving them a built-in advantage to retain control of the House, despite President Trump's record low approval rating.
15: The president's Religious Liberty Commission will soon release its recommendations, and rejecting the concept of separation of church and state is reported to be high on the agenda.
20: Its chairman, Texas Lieutenant Governor Dan Patrick.
21: The separation of church and state is the biggest lie that's been told in America since our founding.
20: The priorities are increased religious expression in public schools and other public settings, more public money for religious organizations.
15: CBS's Michael Toscano. This is CBS News.
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15: Yeah. A Hall of Famer, four-time WNBA champion, and five-time Olympic gold medalist is getting another title.
0: Under a bill approved by the Connecticut legislature, basketball legend Sue Bird will share the state bird designation every March with the longtime title holder, the American Robin.
1: To Sue, first nail, boom!
0: As heard in WNBA highlights, Bird played for the Seattle Storm for 19 seasons. But before that, she led the University of Connecticut to two national titles and is beloved in the state. Bird says she's honored. Heather Bosch, CBS News, Seattle.
15: Authorities in California say they have not found the remains of Kristen Smart after finishing their search of a home tied to the man convicted of killing her. The San Luis Obispo County Sheriff's Office says it completed a search of the house in the central coast town of Arroyo Grande. Christopher Cruz, CBS News.
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26: Platte Valley Bank Weather Center, I'm meteorologist Megan Mulford. Lows dip down to about 45 overnight under clear skies, southeast winds 5 to 10 miles an hour. Lots of sunshine outside again Monday. Daytime highs approaching 91. Lows dip down to about 49 Monday night, partly cloudy skies. Clear skies and dry Tuesday and Wednesday, upper 70s. Tuesday, upper 80s by Wednesday. Currently, it's 56 degrees.

0: Tech. Rich DeMuro here, hanging out with you, talking technology at 888-RICH-101, 888-742-4101. This is the show where I talk about the tech stuff I think you should know about. That's a combination of tech news of the week. We have your emails, things that you submit to me throughout the week and during the show at richontech.tv. Hit contact. Your calls, obviously, we take those live. Plus new apps. I mean, all kinds of stuff. And we have guests. We've got great guests this hour. We're going to talk about Qi charging. You know how you like put your phone on a wireless charger, how that works? Or you snap on an accessory on the back? We're going to talk all about that. Let's kick it off. By the way, we got an update from, I think it was John, right? John had a problem with his Fitbit that he got. And he couldn't figure it out. He couldn't figure out which model it was. We figured out the model number, and I did hear from Kim. She gave he gave her an update, and he was able to figure it out. So everything's good. We've got the applause. Is that what Bobo? I saw Bobo run for something. It's okay. Now my phone is talking. That's weird. Okay, let's kick it off with Adam in Orlando. Adam, you're on with Rich.
1: Hi, Rich. Thank you for taking my call. I reached out to you several months ago because I needed a sound bar. I originally got a sound bar for my father's television. He's older and he's hard of hearing. So we got him a sound bar, an Amazon sound bar. Wasn't loud at all. And so instead, you suggested very kindly a Vizio soundbar, which we got, and it was nice. It was loud. It wasn't very loud, but that's because it was a smallerish soundbar that fit into the space where his television is. Well, unfortunately, we had a guest come over.

0: you know, let me get something that's much louder. And I decided to get a JBL Cinema SB570. It has a subwoofer, and so I connected it to his Samsung television.
1: Okay.
0: And it was not loud. It was only as loud as maybe the Vizio was, which wasn't very loud, but it was medium loud.
1: Now I'm so surprised because it's so, you know, these sound bars are pretty loud for the most part. Like everything that I have, I'm not cranking it all the way up.
0: Absolutely. And you're right. And so, here's the thing. I connected it by HDMI in the ARC
1: sure.
0: output and input on the television.
1: Okay.
0: So, no good. So, I thought maybe let me take it to his Samsung another Samsung television in his bedroom. So I connected it there. Not good either. So then I tried it on my Samsung television. Not good either on the HDMI ARC entry. So
1: okay.
0: I thought maybe let me figure something out. I tried none of the Samsung televisions that we have, which we only have the Samsung, but none of them have Bluetooth. The only way to connect is either by HDMI ARC or optical.
1: You wouldn't want to use Bluetooth anyway with a TV. It wouldn't be a very good connection. So how can I help? What can I help with?
0: So I took the JBL soundbar and I connected it to my iPhone to see if it was the soundbar. And my iPhone cranked loud through the soundbar.
1: Right. Okay. That's okay.
0: I connected it by Bluetooth to my Windows PC. Cranked loud.
1: Okay.
0: Through my Fire tablet. Cranked loud. But not on any of the three
1: TVs,
0: and they're Samsung all televisions
1: right.
0: by HDMI ARC.
1: Okay, so a couple things. So first off, there may be. It sounds like it's some sort of setting on either the device itself, the JBL, is limiting that connection somehow, versus the Bluetooth connection. So that's number one, or the TV itself may have a connection. So a couple things I would do. First off, you said this had optical out on the TV. Why don't you try the optical out, see if that works, and just see what kind of audio you get from there. It's not the ideal connection, but I think it'd probably be fine in this case. Like if you're just trying to get audio, it'll be just fine for your father-in-law. So that's number one. If that doesn't work, then I would look to the cable you have. Maybe you're using an older HDMI cable that doesn't support the latest kind of standard. So maybe that's the reason. But you said you tried it on three different TVs. So I don't know if you tried the same cable for each TV or you didn't. So maybe the cable is the issue. So that might be the second issue. But I think it sounds like it is a setting somewhere on this Samsung TV or on the soundbar itself to amp up that volume, because typically there are some ways to kind of bring up the volume depending on the setup of, I don't have a JBL, so I'm not sure, but you know, there could be some setting on the soundbar itself. Looking at this soundbar, it looks like it does have a remote with some different settings on there, so you can try that. If that's not the case, then I would look to the Samsung TV and see if you can adjust the settings there. But you know that this thing gets loud, it's just not getting loud through the connections that you want. And, you know, soundbars can be tricky sometimes. You know, they do have some finicky aspects to them, depending on how you're connecting them, what you're connecting them to, the volume source, how you have it set up, you know, what the out is on the TV, if you're using Dolby or non. I mean, there's just a lot of different variables. And I spent a couple weekends ago figuring fiddling with my own soundbar. And believe me, there's a lot of different options on there, but it sounds like it's not the soundbar that's not getting loud. It's just something with this connection. So report back, Adam, when you figure this out, because it sounds like something that is figure outable. Just, you know, probably not something we can do right here without seeing this thing. On ChatGPT this week, interesting new feature. They're adding an optional safety feature called Trusted Contact. So basically, if your chats get out of hand, ChatGPT can alert someone that you trust. So my wife is in this world of, you know, counseling, and so we were discussing this yesterday. And she's like, well, who would set that up for themselves? Like, who would actually go in and do that? I said, well, I don't know. But clearly, OpenAI,

0: the makers of ChatGPT see a need for this. You know, we've heard stories about people falling in love with their AI or saying AI told them to kill someone or do something. You know, this is mostly for self-harm, right? So people that are in risk of suicide, self-harm. And if you're chatting with your AI, and we've seen examples of that as well, the AI would text someone or send them a message, or send them an email saying, hey, you need to get in touch with your friend. So the feature is opt-in, and both people have to agree to it before it actually works. And so the way it works is basically if you're chatting with ChatGPT and it's like, this person doesn't seem right, like something doesn't seem right here, they will fling your chat to a human that will review it within an hour, they say. And then if that human determines that, yes, you need to get in touch with this other person, it will then trigger that alert. It's such a nuanced feature, but I think the idea of an emergency contact for your chat GPT is probably something we all have to get used to, because this is something that we're all using now. And people get addicted to these chatbots. They tell them their innermost secrets. They confide in them. They fall in love with them. And so I think that this is probably something that ChatGPT has identified as we need to add this feature. Again, you have to be of a mind that's sound enough to say, I may need this at some point. Let me put this in there so that if there is an issue, it can get in contact with someone. Anyway, it's called Trusted Contact. This is a new optional safety feature in ChatGPT. I'll put a link on the website so you can sign up or at least investigate that. RichOnTech.tv. All right, 888-RICH-101, 888-742-4101. 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Coming up, let's see, what do we have on the docket here? Galaxy Watch from Samsung can now tell you when you might faint. That's interesting. We'll talk about that and much more right here on Rich on Tech.
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0: Welcome back to Rich on Tech. Rich DeMuro here, hanging out with you, talking technology at 888-RICH-101, 888-742-4101. Let's go to Mary in California. Mary, you're on with Rich.
1: Hi, Rich. Good afternoon now. I'm here in Orange County, and you were talking about seniors, and I'm 76, and I need to update my laptop, so not to be taken advantage of. But do you know a couple of companies in Orange County I could go to? I want to seem smarter than my man in my life. And I just need my laptop updated. It's a Lenovo, and it's about 7 years old. So that's why I was calling.
0: Now, you need, when you say updated, what you mean, you're trying to get a new computer, or are you trying to update the software? Like, what are you trying to do
1: I'm trying to update my laptop. It's got about 477 gigabytes. I've only used 64 of them. And like I said, it's 7 years old. It's a Lenovo where it's got a touch screen feature. But I'm just thinking, because it's asking me to update Chrome and a few other things, and I think I've screwed it up, my laptop.
0: Yes, if you're not comfortable doing this yourself, you probably want to get some help. But you could do this stuff yourself. But if you're willing to pay, and it's fine. Here's what my typical advice. I don't have a company that I recommend where you are, but my typical advice is to go on Yelp, and you can type in, you know, computer IT, you know, however you want to say, you know, IT services, and then what I would do is you look at the listings and you want to scroll past all the sponsored stuff. So when you get there, you want to look for the stuff that starts. Let me just make sure I'm right here. You want to look for the stuff that is numbered. If you're on your phone, the stuff that's numbered is going to be the, that's where the actual like non-sponsored results are. If you're on your computer, you can just see where it says sponsored results, scroll past that and go to the ones that are actually highest rated near you or the recommended ones. And what I do is you call the top two, like look at these, call the top two and talk to someone there. And when you talk to someone, you will quickly understand if that's someone you want to do business with and someone you trust versus not. And how do you do that? You just ask them a couple questions. Do exactly what you did to me. Say, hey, this is my age. I've got this computer. I need to do these things. If they write you off, if they hurry you off the phone, then you're not doing business with them. If they sit there and they have, you know, the heart of a teacher and they're sitting there saying things to you that you're understanding and you feel comfortable with them, that's who you want to do business with. So yes, you can look at the ratings. And of course, that helps guide. I'm looking at a couple computer repair shops. This one has 269 reviews, 4.9. That's what I would do. And that's typically what I recommend. You can go to a big box store. You can go, let's see, is Micro Center, I don't know if they do like, okay. So you can go, I guess you're in Orange County, so they have a Micro Center there. That's a reputable place. You can go there and they will do it. You know, there's obviously like the Geek Squad and stuff. There's another company called Hello Tech, which that may help you as well. They have techs that I believe can come to you. So if you go to hellotech.com, they have technicians. But again, I think it all comes down to just go on Yelp, find some, call two businesses. There's another great way to do this. There is a new feature inside Google Maps called Ask Maps. And so if you open up Google Maps, right underneath that search bar, you'll see Ask Maps. And you can type in natural language, I need to do some, let's see if this can do this, computer software updates. And type that in, and let's see if it gives me a couple of places in my area that can do that. And that's another way. And again, same thing applies. You just call the top two businesses that it recommends and talk to them. You can't do that. I guess just type in computer repairs, computer repairs and see if it does that. But again, that is my secret trick for everything. When I need, you know, something repair done at home, just call people. If they're really nice to you and they're, now I'm not saying scammy nice, but if they're nice to you and they answer your questions and they feel like they have time for you, I mean, when you're not paying them, that's better. That's a good sign, right? So that's my solution, Mary. And I think you could do a lot. If I was there with you, I would do it for you, for sure. I mean, I could do this stuff, no problem. I would love to help you with that. But again, you're probably going to have to go to someone else because I just don't know if that's going to work out. Anyway, thanks for the call today. 888-RICH-101, 888-742-4101. The other thing is your computer, if it's 7 years old, it's getting up there. You may have to, I'm not sure if it's eligible for Windows 11. You might want to ask if it's eligible to be upgraded to Windows 11. That's probably one of the things it's bugging you to do. But if not, you can get the extended service updates, extended security updates for Windows 10 through October. And who knows, they may extend that again, but right now it's through like the, I believe it's like mid-October. So you got a couple months there. Samsung says its Galaxy Watch could detect warning signs before someone faints. This is new research out of, I believe, out of Korea. And they say they focused on a common type of fainting caused by sudden drops in heart rate and blood pressure. Researchers say the watch could predict episodes up to 5 minutes in advance. How handy would that be? Instead of just falling over, you can get yourself to a seat, right? The goal is to get you to sit down before or get help before you collapse or you get injured. The system used heart rate data and AI to look for warning patterns. Samsung says the watch was about 85% accurate in testing. So keep in mind, this is not a consumer feature just yet. It's in the research stage, but seeing this kind of research in the past, it almost always continues to like an actual feature. It almost always ends up being an actual feature on the watch. But that's amazing. And we already know these watches can do fall detection, irregular heart rate alerts. But I think these watches are just becoming essential. They're just so handy because they're telling people all kinds of stuff in advance. And you know, they haven't gotten the blood glucose stuff just yet. But once they can do that, non-invasive with the blood glucose monitoring, that's going to be huge. Because there's so many people out there that still have to wear one of those patches, still have to have, you know, have the prick. That's going to change things in a big way. I know the little patches work with the watch, but once the watch can do the sensing by itself, that's going to be big. 888-RICH-101. Coming up next, we're going to talk about wireless charging for your phone. The ins and
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5: CBS News Brief. An American has tested positive for the hantavirus but is not showing symptoms. That person's being flown to the U.S. on a special plane at this hour, along with 16 other Americans who are on a cruise ship hit by a deadly hantavirus outbreak. More from CBS's Remy and Asensio.
6: One French passenger started showing symptoms on the flight home. All five of its nationals are now in isolation.
5: Conditions in Sudan are bad and getting worse. Save the Children's Jaunty Sirripto on CBS's Face the Nation.
7: We're doing what we can, but it is not enough. We simply do not have the resources. Our colleagues there, we have about 150 colleagues in Darfur. All of those have lost their home. They are displaced themselves.
5: Republicans are gaining the upper hand in the political battle over redistricting. CBS's Aaron Navarro reports from the White House.
8: Voters will still have the final say, but the new maps might give Republicans enough cover, with only a few competitive seats up for grabs this November.
5: CBS News Brief. I'm Christopher Cruz.
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11: From the Platte Valley Bank Weather Center, I'm meteorologist Megan Mulford. Lows dip down to about 45 overnight under clear skies, southeast winds 5 to 10 miles an hour. Lots of sunshine outside again Monday. Daytime highs approaching 91. Lows dip down to about 49 Monday night, partly cloudy skies. Clear skies and dry Tuesday and Wednesday, upper 70s. Tuesday, upper 80s by Wednesday. Currently, it's 56 degrees.
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0: Welcome back to Rich on Tech. Rich DeMuro here, hanging out with you, talking technology. 888-RICH-101-888-742-4101. We'll get to the phone lines. We'll get back to the phone lines in just a moment. But first, got a guest to talk about wireless charging, the thing that I've been doing for a very long time with my phone, but it's getting better. Paul Strusaker is here. He is the CEO of the Wireless Power Consortium. Thanks for joining me today.
1: Thanks for having me, Rich.
0: All right. Pleasure. So let's start with what... Okay, so you call this stuff Qi. Like, it used to be called Qi charging. Now it's Qi 2, right? Qi, which is the terminology. So first off, where did that come from? And explain what that means.
1: Well, so Qi is actually the Chinese symbol for energy. So we've played off it. We also have a kitchen standard coming out called Qi, K-I, but it was a playoff of the Chinese a Chinese symbol for energy. And so that's how it became Qi when it started off. And it was very helpful because we really wanted to build a lot of infrastructure in China as well as the rest of the world. The technology was really started out of Europe and then evolved out of all places, New Zealand. The University of Auckland was a big developer of the technology. So anyway, it was a great term to coin, and we used it. And we've got, you know, a lot of trademark capability around that. And that's always nice when you're in the business of consumer electronics.
0: Yeah, well, it's kind of like, you know, with Bluetooth. I mean, when you have a good brand, you know, like a good name, like for something, like you can say wireless charging, but Qi just sounds cool. And it sounds, you know, it's just, it always has been very mysterious to me what that meant. But, and also pronouncing it because it's spelled Qi. So it's like,
1: right. Everyone says Qi. Yeah. And it's like, that's Qi.
0: Okay. So explain first off, like, what is it? Like, you know, we all have like these wireless chargers we put our phones on. Are those all using the standard? And explain like how that works.
1: So it is an international standard. It's used essentially in almost every cell phone. Most of your earbud charger units sit on a Qi charger. It's an evolution, just like, you know, you have Wi-Fi 5, Wi-Fi 6, Wi-Fi 7. Well, Qi 2 is an evolution of the original Qi standard. And it was very basic at the time. It started off at 5 watts and went to 15. And the old standard allowed a lot of different kinds of coils. It's a magnetic charging, right? It transfers energy through magnetic coupling, which is, you know, it's pretty straightforward.
0: Straightforward. The good news is it can work. I still can't figure out what that means. Like, how the heck can my phone just charge when I lay it on this coil? But I know that's for the smart people to figure out.
1: Well, it's really easy. When current runs through a wire, it generates an electric field. As it goes through, it generates an electric field. That's called the right-hand rule. If you make a bunch of coils, it creates a magnetic field between them. And another coil can just take that energy. One can give energy. One can take energy. And as long as it's not metal, you know, like steel or anything else, passes through wood, passes through glass, passes through just about everything.
0: Oh, wow.
1: So it's just a really cool thing to do. And if, you know, obviously one day it's going to lead to a closed phone, and I'm sure we'll talk more about that later. But it's just a great way to transfer energy. And the big thing, the difference is the old Qi was not as efficient. It's maybe 60% efficient. The new Qi is about 85 to 90% efficient. So very little lost, very little heating. You know, lost energy always generates heat in everything you do. That's why if you're using your cell phone a lot, your screen a lot, suddenly your cell phone's warm. It's because of, you know, the more you work with electricity, the more heat it gives off. So it's very, very, so first of all, it's very efficient. And that's good because let's face it, there are 2 billion Qi units sold this year between chargers and phones. And, you know, a little bit of energy loss by billions of units is, you know, that's a lot of energy thrown away. And, you know, everyone's all about efficiency. So it's a big step up in efficiency.
0: So what should people look for when they're buying either, you know, a phone or, a device that charges their phone wirelessly? What should someone look for to make sure they're getting the best?
1: The Qi 2 logo. So there's a requirement that our products, not except for cell phones mark them in their pages, but there's a requirement for all transmitters to be marked with Qi 2. And to explain, you know, what power level they're at, because there's 15 watts, 25 watts, and we're now working on our 50 watt version of it. So just look for, it's like, look for the union label, look for the Qi trademark. And it's a good sign of the fact you have quality. The other thing is you can go to our website, Charged with Qi, and it will show you a list of all the devices that that are compliant and have been approved. If you want to check that out, if you're really that interested.
0: Oh, I am.
1: And so the really important thing is we have a very strong compliance program, and all of that is because I think every consumer device right now suffers from knockoffs of anything, knockoff cables, knockoff batteries. And there's all these things. They're pretty dangerous. So, you know, when people knock things off, it's dangerous. And that's the second part of Qi2. Qi2 has authentication. So there's chips, encryption chips between the chargers and the transmitters that do a handshake and make sure, like, hey, I'm an approved device. Hey, I'm an approved device. Let's go full power. And that's really important. That makes sure that if you do get a counterfeit device, it will either not work or it'll work at a very low power so that you could never be harmed. So, I mean, I think our idea there has always been about making sure these Qi devices are absolutely safe. The last thing is that these Qi markings and everything else, we do something called enforcement. It turns out we use powerful AI, and we work with a company called Core Search, and they can look at images and they can look at all the data that somebody puts up in an e-advertisement. And if you're a counterfeiter, it can pull them down. It can pull them down in China on JD.com and Amazon all around the world. So the other thing we're doing is we're looking at 2 million internet advertisements a year, and we're removing 10 to 20,000 fake counterfeit device advertisements every month.
0: Wow.
1: And that's part of that's really one of the great things about a standard, right? We have the scale of the largest consumer electronics companies in the world: Apple, Samsung, Philips, Huawei, Xiaomi, you know, global. You know, China, outside of China, you know, everywhere. And that allows us to have all those players work and make sure we have security features and everything else that are global. And that's believe it or not, that's my job, getting those big guys to agree to do something, right? I always tell some people, I'm the highest paid babysitter you've ever met, because my job is just herding cats and making people agree to do things together.
0: Yeah, so, and I understand that, because especially when you have Apple on board, I mean, that in itself is no easy feat. So what I'm hearing is, number one, if I have an older charger and my phone is charging slow, or an older wireless, it might be because it's got the old standard, not the new standard. And number two, these things are pretty safe because they do have this standard. I mean, even though they're wireless charging, you're saying they're pretty safe, and they go up to 25 watts now, which is still slower than plugging in a phone, but it's much more convenient and it's everywhere. So that's the other nice thing.
1: It is.
0: You mentioned that phones may become portless. I thought that was pretty interesting. So because we're all doing wireless, and I know, you know, the ports on phones are down to one anyway, do you think that's going to go away at some point?
1: That type C plug in is the biggest reason that phones fail. People snap them off or damage them. And it's one of the largest costs of poor quality for all these cell phone vendors. I know they're working on it. The real question is there's sort of it's like a comfort factor, like a baby has to have a blanket or a binky. People have been so used to them. You know, they're trying to figure out if we make it cordless, because then you can never have any more earbuds that are connected. You know, everything has to be wireless when you do it. So there's a real question around, is that become a high-end feature to start? And then as like anything, the high-end phones get these really new features that eventually make their way down. I suspect in 2 or 3 years, at least one, if not more, cell phone companies are going to make the leap to cordless. And, you know, just think of all the things that it changes, like waterproofness and all these other things you can do. Wouldn't it be great to take your iPhone or Samsung phone and go into a pool? At least if you don't go more than a meter, you could just shoot pictures. Yeah. I think that'd be the greatest thing in the world, right?
0: Yeah, there'd be a lot of advantages to that. All right, we've got about a minute left. I'm curious, you mentioned the Qi kitchen. Is that how you say it? Qi?
1: Yeah, Qi, the okay. kitchen. So you've got kitchen standard.
0: So we're going to get wireless in more places, huh?
1: We are. And what's really cool is, we're coming out with the under-the-counter standard, and basically any kitchen counter you can put a transmitter in, and it can transfer up to 2.2 kilowatts, right? So you can do air fryers, anything. It will turn everyone's island to have multiple hotspots on it. And, you know, think about how they'll free up and clean up your kitchen. So foodies are going to love Key, and like anything, it'll start out being expensive and then it'll go everywhere, just like you saw Qi go everywhere. So we're very excited about it. We're going to see a big launch next year at the German trade show in Berlin. The Consumer Electronics Trade Show in Berlin is where we think a bunch of models are coming out with a bunch of manufacturers. I can't say who, but they're all the biggest names and most people know the name brands.
0: Okay. All right. That's IFA, I'm guessing, right, out there?
1: Yeah.
0: IFA. I've been once. All right. Paul Strusaker, we're going to leave it there today, CEO of the Wireless Power Consortium. The website is chargewithqi.com, chargewithqi.com, if you want to look into more of these modern chargers and all the standards they've got going on there. Paul, thanks for joining me today.
1: Thank you. Have a good day.
0: All right, 888-RICH-101, 888-742-4101. 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

0: Welcome back to Rich on Tech. Rich DeMuro here. I got an email yesterday from someone. They said Canva was hacked. No, it's Canvas. Canvas is an online learning platform used by thousands of colleges and schools. They were hit by a major cybersecurity attack. Schools across the country suddenly lost access to assignments, grades, class materials. Hit a lot of schools during finals week. Harvard, Berkeley, UCLA, Duke, Penn, Columbia. All kinds of schools. And this hacking group, which has made the rounds, Shiny Hunters, claim responsibility. So these schools, I guess they saw a ransom message saying, you got to contact us or have this data leaked. So the Canvas parent company that's called Infrastructure, they say hackers accessed data, including names, email addresses, student ID numbers, messages between users, but they did not get passwords, socials, or any financials, which is a good thing. But here is the problem we're seeing. And you know this if you have a mailbox, because I'm getting one of these pretty much every month where it says, oh, one of our vendors has been hacked, and so all of your information was leaked. Oh, okay. We were not hacked, but our vendor was. Okay, well, this is the problem. Every company nowadays uses vendors to store our information. And if those vendors, like let's say you do business with a big company that you trust. Okay, fine. Well, they're doing business with another company for all the back end stuff, right? The customer databases, relationship databases, all your personal information. What about that company? And that's what keeps happening over and over, is these hackers are targeting these vendors, these software providers, these service providers, and they work with these giant companies that have massive databases, and so everyone is in trouble. So while you may trust your health insurance company, well, I have to give them my info, right? Because they provide my health insurance. Well, they have other companies that they work with. And if those companies are tricked into getting hacked, well, next thing you know, your information is out there. And that's what happens pretty much every month at this point. You get one of these little letters in the mail. It's like a little postcard. It's like, oh, we're offering you 1 year of free credit reporting, credit monitoring. Oh, thank you. But all my information's out there. Okay. Anyway, hackers say the breach could affect nearly 9,000 schools. Schools are now warning students to watch for phishing emails and scams because, of course, all this stolen data can now be used for identity theft and social engineering attacks. That's the thing. They use this data against us once it's out there. And once it's out there, it's never coming back. Let's go to Chad in Los Angeles. Chad, what's up?
1: Hey, Rich. How are you today?
0: I'm doing well.
1: Good. So I'm here in LA. I'm listening to you on our local KFI, 640 AM.
0: Nice.
1: And I've got a question about my 13-inch MacBook Pro, which is about 11 years old, and that makes it about, I think, the age of the dinosaurs when it comes to laptops.
0: Yeah. Well, hey, it's a testament to how well it's worked for this long.
1: That's true. That is true. So over the past couple of years, I've had to replace a couple different compartments here and there. I can't even upgrade anything past Catalina because it's so old. But issue I'm having right now is when I'm trying to turn it on, I'm getting the gray screen. It's got the Apple icon with the load bar, and it's loading, but it never makes it all the way to the end. It just stays there 15, 20, even 30 minutes, and it just never continues to load. So I can't get to my home screen. I can't get to anything. So I was wondering if there's any workaround that I can do at home to reboot the system. I've done the hold the key, wait for a couple minutes, start it up again, and it's the same thing over and over. So I don't know if I can do anything at home to put this on life support until I get a new MacBook Pro. What are your thoughts?
0: Sounds like it's a hard drive issue to me. Do you have this stuff backed up?
1: It's on the iCloud.
0: Okay, so if your stuff is backed up, then I would just format the drive and reinstall the operating system and see if that works. If it doesn't, then you know this thing is done. The drive is done.
1: Okay.
0: I mean, you could also, is this a computer where you could replace? I don't know if it's worth spending money on a new drive, to be honest, especially with how expensive they are right now. So I would say if you try to reinstall the operating system and that does not work, then it's time for a new computer. If you can reinstall the operating system and it boots up, then you probably just bought yourself another year of, use of this thing. But
1: yeah,
0: it is,
1: I'm basically calling myself Dr. Frankenstein, and this is now my creature.
0: Yeah, well, you've made some repairs on it, it sounds like. So, but this thing has served you well, but it sounds like it's something with the hard drive. I'm guessing, is this a solid state drive or is this an old school, like, standard drive?
1: I believe it's old school standard. Okay. I haven't replaced the drive.
0: Yeah. So, I mean, look, you know, if you want to spend money on a drive and try to put it in there, I'm not sure if that's a replaceable drive in this model, but if it is, you could do that, but that's going to cost you a couple hundred bucks minimum because drives are so expensive right now. That's number one. But I would just try to reinstall. Can you get to this, the utility screen on this Mac where you can reinstall from the, it may not work.
1: It never gets past the gray screen with the Apple loading icon. It just stays there.
0: Well, there is we got to boot up to Apple utility screen. There is like a utility screen that, you know, you can start up to. Have you done, I'm guessing this is Intel based Mac. Command R. Have you done that?
1: No, I haven't.
0: Okay. So that will get you to the recovery system screen. And so once you get to that screen, you might be able to reinstall the operating system right from there. So
1: Okay. That's
0: what I would try first, and I'll link this up on the website. The other thing is you can make a drive to, basically you need a flash drive. You would install the software on there to just kind of boot up to the flash drive and then just install the software right on there. And that would, reinstall the operating system. And the website, the software I like for that is called Disk Drill from Clever Files. And That's what I used. It makes it really, Well, hold on. You need another system to make this drive. Do you have access to another system?
1: No, that's okay. The only system I have.
0: Okay, then you may have to just rely on the recovery. So try that. I'll put the link on the website. Try the recovery. This is an old computer, but it may work. And again, when you start up your computer, it's the Command R, and it will bring up the recovery window, and you can see if you can reinstall the operating system from there. If not, you know, you can always bring it to an Apple store, see what they say. They'll probably push you to a new computer, that's for sure. Chad, thanks for the call. 888-RICH-101, 888-742-4101. Another hour in the books. 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
13: I'm Christopher Cruz in Washington. One American on a plane headed to the U.S. at this hour has tested positive for the Hunter virus but is not showing symptoms. That person and 16 others are on a special 747, taking them to a special facility in Nebraska. They'd been taken off a cruise ship where three passengers died of the virus. More from CBS's Heather Bosch.
14: The head of the World Health Organization says the countries where the cruise passengers call home should not panic. Tedros Ghebreyesus insists this is not like the COVID outbreak.
15: When I say not worry, it doesn't mean that there are no issues here, but it means we can handle it and it can be handled.
14: Hantavirus is typically spread by rodent droppings and is not easily transmitted person to person. The WHO is recommending the passengers be monitored either at home or a specialized facility. Heather Bosch, CBS News.
13: Iran has sent its response to the U.S.'s latest peace proposal, but Sunday, President Trump called that response, quote, totally unacceptable. CBS's Aaron Navarro on Trump's positions.
16: What the U.S. proposed was just setting the terms for 30 days of talks to go over Iran's nuclear enrichment program, the lifting of restrictions on the Strait of Hormuz, and the lifting of economic sanctions, among other things, that have been placed on Iran.
13: China has just confirmed President Trump will meet with President Xi Jinping during Trump's visit to China later this week. It's widely expected Xi will ask President Trump to change America's position on Taiwan. CBS's Anna Corrin reports from Taipei.
17: Well, the U.S. approved an $11 billion arms sale late last year, angering the Chinese. A new $14 billion package is still sitting on the president's desk, yet to be approved. It's an issue President Trump said he will discuss with Xi in person, leaving many here wondering whether their most dependable ally will ultimately have their back.
13: Police in the border town of Laredo, Texas, say six people have been found dead inside a railroad car. Here's KHOU-TV reporter Trayson Bragg.
18: Laredo police say the bodies were found during an inspection at the rail yard. Authorities say no one else was found alive inside the car. Right now, no names have been released, and investigators haven't said how they believe these people died.
13: At the North American box office this weekend,
19: Johnny Cage, you have been chosen for Mortal Kombat.
13: Mortal Kombat 2 wasn't able to finish The Devil Wears Prada 2's reign as top-grossing movie. Studio estimates Sunday show Prada 2 sold $43 million in tickets. Mortal Kombat took in $40 million. This is CBS News.
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13: Some people in South Korea are getting cosmetic surgery done on their ears.
0: What's happening out there?
1: Shall I describe it to you, or would you like me to find you a box?
3: Never mind noses, lips, eyes. Elf ears, a la Lord of the Rings Legolas, have become the most coveted cosmetic enhancement in South Korea. The Wall Street Journal reports demand is soaring for $70 injections of hyaluronic acid filler in the ridged cartilage at the tippy top of the ears. Think Spock.
21: Live long and prosper.
3: Plastic surgeons say the larger ears create the illusion of a smaller, slimmer face, a prized trait in East Asia. Some have turned to less invasive options, like specially designed tape that creates a similar effect when you wedge it behind your ears. Deborah Rodriguez, CBS News.
13: Abe Foxman died on Sunday. He was the national director of the Anti-Defamation League for almost 30 years. Abe Foxman was 86 years old. Christopher Cruz, CBS News.
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25: From the Platte Valley Bank Weather Center, I'm meteorologist Megan Mulford. Lows dip down to about 45 overnight under clear skies, southeast winds 5 to 10 miles an hour. Lots of sunshine outside again Monday. Daytime highs approaching 91. Lows dip down to about 49 Monday night, partly cloudy skies. Clear skies and dry Tuesday and Wednesday, upper 70s. Tuesday, upper 80s by Wednesday. Currently, it's 55 degrees.

Welcome back to Rich on Tech. Rich DeMuro here, hanging out with you, talking technology. 888-RICH-101, 888-742-4101. Website is richontech.tv. In the show notes today, if you're just joining, we talked about this great new website that helps you book travel. If you want to find the cheapest days to fly somewhere, the best way to fly somewhere, ideas for flying somewhere, or just all your options, it's called Mindtrip Flights. Mindtrip.ai/flights. I'll put the link in the show notes, episode 173. It is my new favorite, right up there with Google Flights. It's just incredible. Really, really good. The website is Mindtrip Flights, mindtrip.ai/flights. I think Bobo is going to go plan a trip. We had a caller earlier. Chad was asking about the volume on the soundbar. Got a couple of emails, including from Richard in Oceanside, said consider ZVox. I've used it for 9 years. It does a great job enhancing voice over the background sound. And I looked up the website, and basically, it is these sound bars are made specifically to help you hear. Helps people hear TV dialogue more clearly, especially those with hearing loss. So the company is ZVox, ZVOX.com. I have not tested these. It's the first I'm hearing about these, but apparently people do like them. If you're looking for audio that you can understand. And we all know when you're watching, no matter what your setup is, I don't know what the deal is, but it's like, why is it so tough to hear what people are saying on TV? I mean, I know we watch and listen with the captions on. It's just easier. I mean, we have kids and like people running around the house and stuff like that, but like, you know, it's just so much easier. You can understand what people are saying. Seems like that's like the most muffled part of any programming. I'm looking at the pricing on these. $350, $250, $200, $100, $50. Okay, so price is pretty reasonable. ZVox.com, I'll put that on the website as well. Speaking of pricing, Nintendo says the price of the Switch 2 is going up. It's getting a $50 price hike in the U.S., going from $450, which, by the way, was already kind of expensive, to $500 starting September 1st. Nintendo says the increase is due to, quote, market conditions and the, quote, global business outlook. But, of course, we all know that prices are going up on memory chips. There's also tariffs. Those could be behind this price increase. Data centers, AI data centers are gobbling up everything. All the hard drives, all the RAM, everything, all the energy.

0: Data centers, AI data centers are gobbling up everything. All the hard drives, all the RAM, everything, all the energy. So if you like chatting on your chatbot, that's why all the prices are going up. Anyway, the Switch 2 has been a huge success. Nintendo sold nearly 20 million units in its first year, outperforming the original Switch. And it's just kind of interesting because you would think these things would get cheaper as time goes on. No, everything's getting more expensive right now, which is something that I've not seen ever in my history of covering technology. I've not seen prices go up on products that have launched. Typically, prices go down. Let's go to Dennis in Lake Forest. What's up, Dennis?
1: I have a S22, and I have 254 text messages in the last 4 days.
0: Oh, wow.
1: I've refused to open now, and they're mostly political things asking for money.
0: Oh,
1: I've gone to Geek Squad and they say, well, there's nothing you can do except don't answer them. But I block them every time and they just continue on forever. Is there any program or anything I can do to block those kind of calls?
0: You're on an Android. Are you using Samsung messages or are you using something else?
1: Would it be Google messages?
0: Okay, so if you're on Google messages, they do have a spam filter that you can toggle on. Maybe you don't have it toggled on. So so when you open up your messages, does it say Google messages at the top?
1: You know, I'm not sure.
0: Okay. So here's my advice.
1: I don't think it... Well, go ahead.
0: Okay.
1: I'm sorry.
0: So if it does... When you open up your messaging... Are you on your phone right now? Is that the problem?
1: I'm talking to you. Yeah.
0: Okay. All right. So if you open up your... When you get off the phone here, when you open up your messaging app, if it says Google Messages at the top, it has... Then you've got something built in. So you can go to your settings. You tap your little... looks like your little profile icon, kind of on the right-hand side. You go down to Messages Settings, and I'll put all this on the website so it's easy to find. Then you tap General, and you scroll all the way down, and it says Protection and Safety. And there is a spam protection toggle that you can toggle on. And that will basically put these into a different folder for spam. And so you'll see your spam conversations in a completely different folder, and they won't make it to the main folder. So that's number one. Now, it's not going to be perfect. I got a spam message today, but it for the most part, it works pretty well. So that's number one.
1: Now,
0: yeah.
1: Okay. All right. I'll go ahead. And if it's not Google, what would be my next step?
0: Yeah. So, well, here's the thing. So if it's not Google, you can download the Google messaging app anyway, and Samsung's moving everyone to that messaging app. All your messages will stay there, including all these spam messages. But the good news is you shouldn't lose your messages. They will come over to the new app. You just basically download Google messages, open it up. The first time you open it, it may even give you that option and say, hey, do you want to turn on spam protection? So that's probably the best thing to do. What I would not do, you can take a look at a few of these messages. If they say reply stop to stop, maybe they're legitimate, but a lot of these messages, from what I hear from people, they fall into a gray zone where these, you know, they just get blasted out and they don't really, they don't follow the rules. And so,
1: I've done the stop thing too.
0: Yeah.
1: And doesn't seem to make any difference.
0: Yeah. In fact, I would recommend that you probably, for the most part, do not want to reply stop, because in fact, it tells these people like, hey, we got a good number here. Let's, let's send even more.
1: Right. There you go.
0: Yeah. So, and the other thing I can tell you is that these do come in waves. We are in the midst of a political campaign season right now. In LA. So yes, there's like a lot of campaigns going on for California, the mayor, all this stuff. So, you know, you're probably seeing a lot of that stuff, but hopefully they should die down. The other thing is, who's your carrier?
1: Um,
0: AT&T, Verizon, T-Mobile, Consumer Cellular.
1: It's Pure Talk, which they work off AT&T.
0: Okay. So Pure Talk, you may contact

0: them and see if they have any filtering on their side. They may have a filter. I know some of the some of the big companies, they do offer their own spam filtering. So you can call them and say, hey, do you have anything that does spam filtering, and see what they do with that. But what I would say is, ignore them for the most part, delete them, don't interact with them. And that should help get rid of some of them. But I would also switch to Google Messages and turn on that spam protection, and hopefully that makes these so that they don't necessarily hit your inbox. Thanks for the call, Dennis. That is frustrating. And that's not fun. Energizer has introduced new coin batteries with child safety features. Energizer calls they've got this new safety system that basically is a couple of different features. Let me, I'm bringing up their website, Energizer. They call it the Ultimate Child Shield. And what's interesting about this is like a three-pronged approach. So number one, it's got the packaging is super secure. I was opening up one of these batteries the other day from Duracell, and I couldn't even open the package. It was so secure. So they're doing that so that kids can't open them. Number two, bitter taste. They put these in their mouth and the thing tastes bad, so hopefully they spit it out. But number three is color alert. This is new on Energizer, where basically if the kid puts this in their mouth, it will turn their mouth blue. So if you're a parent and you see your kid's mouth is blue, you're like, oh, they must have put a battery in their mouth. It also prevents a burn if it's swallowed. So basically, this happens like a couple thousand times a year, which is insane with kids, but they ingest these lithium batteries, these coin batteries, and it's very dangerous. You have to get these things out of them. Anyway, these are the batteries that are in AirTags, key fobs, remotes, the CR, I think they're like the 2032s or something like that. This is a good thing that Energizer is doing this. Obviously, keep these things out of reach of children. I was on the phone with my mom many years ago, and my kid was playing with one of those like foam balls, just every kid has. And he had taken a bite out of it. And basically this thing was lodged in his throat. And I noticed, because my kid likes to talk even when he was little. And I was like, he's not talking, whatever. And I look over and I'm like, oh my God, this kid's choking. I'm like, mom, gotta go. Run over, grab this piece of foam out of his throat. And I'm like, oh my gosh. But it just goes to show, even a simple toy like that could be very dangerous. So when you have kids, if you have little kids, they put everything in their mouth, they eat everything, they explore everything. So just be very aware and keep things like electronics out of their reach. 888-RICH-101, 888-742-4101. Anything I mentioned, I'll put it all on the website, richontech.tv. Look for episode 173. Back after this.
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0: Welcome back to Rich on Tech. Rich DeMuro here. Let's see. We got Blair from Las Vegas wrote in on the website, richontech.tv. Says, hey, Rich, I've got an iPhone 16 Pro Max for personal use and an iPhone 11 Pro Max for my business line. I really don't want to carry two phones around anymore. Can I forward text from the 11 to the 16? And if so, can I tell which number they came from, reply from the 11's number, make calls from the 16 that show up from the 11? Basically, use them interchangeable. So the answer here is no. You can't forward text between iPhones. It's not reliable. It's not easy. That does not really work. So that is not a good option. There is a way you can actually use a shortcut to forward the message to another phone, but the problem is, in my experience, it doesn't give you any of the rich information. Like, it doesn't tell you who it is, the phone number it came from. It's literally just the message. So that does not work. So I think what you should do is just carry the iPhone 16 Pro Max and add the other line through an eSIM. You can easily do that. So you can transfer the line that you have, like the phone number. You can just install that on the primary phone. These phones can hold a bunch of different numbers. They can hold up to, like, I don't know how many can be active at once. It might be just two. But you can, like, on my phone right now, I've got two active SIMs. And so I've got Verizon and T-Mobile, and I'll explain what that means in a moment. But basically, you can have more than one line on a phone. And yeah, you name the phone line, so you can say primary line, business line. And then when you go to make a text, it will ask, hey, like, if it's the first time you're texting someone, it'll say, which line do you want to use to text that person? And it'll just keep using that for that text from now on. And then when you get a phone call, it'll identify which number is ringing. So you can do that. Now, that's one way. You can also get like a second line app. So if you want to just use your regular line for everything and you just want a second line that you just do from an app, you can use Google Voice. There's an app called Line 2. There's a million of these out there. But those are a little bit different because they don't use the native texting and calling. They basically call through the app or they text through the app. So it just kind of depends the setup. If you go eSIM, you're getting like a full phone line on your phone. Everything's handled through that. But if you go virtual, which would be through an app, everything would be handled through the app. But yeah, this would work perfectly. A lot of people do that. So you have lots of choices there. Sherry, my dad just passed away in April. Sorry to hear that, Sherry. I'm putting together a montage of photos and videos. Right now, the family is sharing everything through Google, but I'm getting close to my storage limit. I'm worried we're going to run out. Is there a better free option for sharing and storing family memories without paying a lot? No, I don't think so. I think that Google, I think it's like $1.99 for extra storage for up to, yeah. So let's see here. So $1.99 for 100 gigs of storage. So I think I'm going to say that that's probably worth it for what you're doing. And 100 gigs, depending on how much of this montage, I mean, if you've already gone through 15, that's a pretty big montage. All the other options out there are going to cost you money. Like, if you look at what you get for free from like OneDrive or Dropbox or some of these other, like, I think Dropbox would be the easiest to share stuff amongst your family members. Like, if you're just trying to make folders and put these things in there and everyone's uploading, like, I do think Dropbox is very easy for that because it feels like just an online hard drive. Google Drive is like that, but it's just more integrated into Google. So it's like a little bit trickier. But if you went to something like a Dropbox, their plans, let's see what their plans are. 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Oh, wow. 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Oh, okay. 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So it goes from 2 gigabytes to 2 terabytes. 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For $11.99 a month if you pay monthly, or $9.99. So I would say Google Drive, just upgrade to the 100 gigs if that seems like it's enough. If not, then go to Dropbox for the $10 a month. I know you said cheap or free, but the problem is all this stuff is getting tougher to do cheap or free online because everyone's storing everything online. So that's the bottom line. And I mentioned the T-Mobile thing. So I signed up again for T-Mobile satellite messaging. So they allow you, they stopped this for a while, but they now allow you to sign up again online. So if you go to T-Mobile satellite, and you know, I think it's because the CEO said that not a lot of people are using this. I think we talked about this, but now you had to go into a store. If you're not a T-Mobile customer, you had to go into a store to sign up for this. Now you can just sign up online. I signed up in 10 minutes this morning. And so basically what they do is you sign up, it's $10 a month. They send you an eSIM, which is all electronic and instant. You install that on your phone, and now I have Starlink satellite anywhere I go. I was texting my son, and it was all through satellite. And the difference between the satellite that T-Mobile has versus everyone else is that it works everywhere in the U.S. and a lot of other places, but you don't have to be sitting there and trying to line up your phone with the sky. As long as you can see the sky, it's going to work. That's because Starlink has the most satellites out there. Now they let you use this satellite messaging in Canada, New Zealand. That's in addition to Hawaii, the U.S., and some other places like Puerto Rico. 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
4: CBS News Brief. An American on a special plane headed to an evacuation center in Nebraska has tested positive for the Hunter virus, but isn't showing symptoms. Here's CBS's Ramey Innocencio.
5: After nearly 17 hours of evacuations off of the MV Hondius, all of those American passengers are now on their way home. Their evacuation flight came in straight from Atlanta, Georgia, on the ground for less than 3 hours.
4: President Trump says Iran's response to a U.S. peace proposal is, quote, totally unacceptable. CBS's Aaron Navarro reports from the White House.
6: All eyes are now on Iran to see how they will respond to President Trump's rejection.
4: The Devil Wears Prada 2 sold more tickets than any movie in theaters in North America this weekend.
7: You could write a book. The definitive Miranda Priestly expose.
4: Studio estimates Sunday show Prada 2 sold $43 million in tickets in this, its second weekend. It's grossed more than $433 million worldwide. CBS News Brief. I'm Christopher Cruz.
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10: Platte Valley Bank Weather Center, I'm meteorologist Megan Mulford. Lows dip down to about 45 overnight under clear skies, southeast winds 5 to 10 miles an hour. Lots of sunshine outside again Monday. Daytime highs approaching 91. Lows dip down to about 49 Monday night, partly cloudy skies. Clear skies and dry Tuesday and Wednesday, upper 70s. Tuesday, upper 80s by Wednesday. Currently, it's 52 degrees.
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0: Welcome back to Rich on Tech. Rich DeMuro here, hanging out with you, talking technology. The website is richontech.tv. You're definitely going to want it to get the link for our next guest. Avnish Kohli is founder of SaveWise. And I tell you, I give away all my secrets on this show. I really do. This is one of my favorites recently. I'm not kidding. If you like saving money, you've got a credit card, you've got these, you know, grocery stores that do all the coupons, you got to digitally clip. This is essential. So, Avnish, welcome to the show.
1: Thanks for having me, Rick. Really excited to be here.
0: So tell me the website. I know people are going to want it. It's getsavewise.com. So getsavewise.com. Tell me what was this synthesis? Like, what made you come up with this?
1: I think I've always been someone that just loves to get really good value for the money that I spend. This is something that was instilled in me by my parents. And, you know, I've always worked in technology. And so much of working in technology is figuring out how do you make things that are tedious, more efficient, and easier to use. And as I was just going through my everyday life, obviously having to spend money on a variety of things, I found myself leaning on doing all these things very manually, comparing prices, tracking how prices were going up and down, seeing if there were offers on my credit cards. And it felt like a part-time job to do all of this just to get really good value for the money that I was spending. And, you know, having worked in technology for so long, I figured there had to be a better way to automate and streamline this entire process of figuring out all the ways to get really good value for whatever it is I was buying. And that's ultimately how SaveWise was born. We started by, you know, looking at shopping portals like Rakuten to see, you know, which ones were actually giving you the best deals. And over the last couple of years have incorporated a variety of ways to, you know, for whatever it is you're trying to buy, whether it's a TV or going on a trip or something like that, we can look at the different ways you can save, show that to you all in one place so that you don't have to look at 37 different websites. So it was really just to scratch my own itch and not have to do so much work to save money. And over time, I think it's really helped a lot of people.
0: So it's a matter of kind of like all these things that may, like, let's say you're shopping on, you know, adidas.com. You want to see all the different ways you might be able to save there. There may not be a promo code at any given moment for that particular website, but you're saying, oh, well, hold on. Your credit card has this offer. And by the way, if you sign up with, you know, some of these cashback sites, you can get $15 cashback. So all the different ways you may be able to save that. To someone who is just shopping, you may not know about these places or ways, and you may not have the time to like research all of this. So it's all in one place. And that's what I think is really interesting. I think the two features that people will probably, I mean, and this, you know, your research probably can tell you what people use the most on the website, but the two that I use the most is the credit card offers. So basically every, you know, a lot of credit cards these days, like Chase and American Express and Citibank, they have these offers where it's like, oh, $15 off whatever, you know, purchase at this place, but you have to activate the offer to get it, which is like, come on. That's, I mean, I get why they do that. And then the other thing is the grocery store coupons. So talk about the credit card offers first off, because you can activate all of those automatically.
1: Totally. Yeah. It's a great point and a great example. So let's continue on that Adidas example you were talking about. 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And then you also will see all of the shopping portals like Rakuten or Capital One Shopping to see, is there an offer from one of those that you can stack with that credit card offer that we just talked about? And so I actually did shop at Adidas about a month ago. I wanted to buy some new Samba shoes. There was a 15% offer on Rakuten, but I also had an offer on my American Express card for another 6x or 6% savings. So I was literally able to add those. So I got, I think it was 21% off. And I knew that in a matter of 5 seconds, just by looking at the Adidas page on Savewise. And there was no promo code, there was no sale going on, and I still got 21% off. So it's really, really valuable and saves a lot of time. And that's kind of the shopping portal and credit card side of things. But a completely different way of saving is what we all do, you know, once a week at least, which is shopping for grocery stores. And just like we talked about with credit card offers, where you have to go in and manually activate them, I think everyone will know that when you go to a grocery store, they advertise all these great sales and these great prices. But a lot of times you won't actually get those really good prices or deals unless you go and clip the digital coupons that are available on the grocery store website or app. And so, you know, again, this is something that really bothers me, where you can get good value, but you have to jump through a lot of hoops to actually get that value. So we built a browser extension where all you have to do is go to the grocery store website. The Savewise browser extension or widget will pop up. You click one button, and then it will automatically clip all of your grocery store coupons, even if there's 500 of them.
0: Yeah, that's amazing. And I love doing that because it feels satisfying. So I just go in, I just schedule it. So like once a week, I'll just go to the grocery store website and just like on Sunday or whatever, and just schedule it and just go on there and let it do its thing. And then that way, whatever I'm shopping for throughout the week, if there happens to be a coupon, it'll automatically apply it. And I do the same thing with the credit card offers. I don't really seek them out per se. I mean, sometimes I do if I'm like particularly buying something, but I love, like in my email the other day, I got one. It was like, hey, so you successfully redeemed an offer. And it was like, just didn't even know that that was there. And it was like, it felt like found money.
1: Exactly. And I think that that's like the shift in the way to think about this. We shouldn't go looking for offers to use, because then we're spending more money. We should just be able to take advantage of the offers that are already available to us. And so we're just saving even more money. And if you go hunting for offers, you're going to end up spending more money. Right. We should just take advantage of the ones that are already available to us. And that's how Savewise makes things easier.
0: Which is the whole point. I mean, this is, at the end of the day, all this stuff is marketing for these companies, and they want you to spend more. So if you're seeking them out and saying, I'm only going to do these offers, like, well, you're going to end up spending more. So what have you learned? How long have you been doing this? And what have you learned in the years that you've been doing this?
1: Yeah, so we just passed 2 years. We celebrated our second birthday a couple weeks ago, which is really, really exciting. And we've learned a bunch of things. I think one maybe is just the thing that you just mentioned, which is all of this is all marketing, right? Like anytime you hear that there's a sale or a promotion going on, it's all marketing designed to make you feel like you need to buy something right now because you're going to miss out on a deal. And what we've learned over time is that usually when there's a sale going on, it doesn't necessarily mean that that's actually the best time to buy something. And, you know, as we've onboarded tens of thousands and hundreds of thousands of users to our platform, the thing that we consistently hear from our members is when people make a list of things that they need to buy soon, they can then sort of like keep track of what's going on and how things are trending over time. And they find that usually the best offers and best deals happen right before a big promotion is going to drop. And so we always hear about Prime Day and things like that. And it seems like those deals are actually really good. But what you don't realize is they jack up the prices right beforehand. And then you think you're getting a good deal, but you actually just pay a higher price for it. So the more you can do your research when you're shopping and do price comparisons, set alerts, use shopping portals, look at your credit card offers, the more you're actually going to end up saving. And the metaphor that I like to use is if you're going to buy a car or a TV, you do a lot of research, right? You figure out what's the best model to buy, when should I buy it, where should I buy it, et cetera. But you may not kind of go through that same research process when you're buying something for $100 or $150, but you're probably going to make a lot more $100 purchases in your lifetime than you are cars. And that's going to add up over time. And so if you incorporate a very lightweight research process into buying those $100, $150 items, you're going to end up saving so much more money and not buying it when the stores are telling you to buy it.
0: Right, right. All right, we're going to have to leave it there. But if you're wondering, the grocery store clipping, you can get that completely free. A lot of these things are free, but if you want some of the automatic stuff like the offers, enable those. That is the pro membership, which, by the way, you know, it could pay for itself if you use a couple of these offers that you weren't going to use. It can easily pay for itself. I mean, I know I got a $50 offer the other day on a surprise, and I was like, oh, wow, that's cool, just because I activated those. Avnish Kohli, thanks so much for joining me today from GetSaveWise.com.
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0: 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All right, coming up, the feed bag right after this.
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0: Welcome back to Rich on Tech. We are opening up the feedback in just a moment. I'm not sure what that is. That is the word I coined for the combination of feedback and mailbag, right? Because it doesn't just arrive by mail. I mean, I guess not much arrives by mail these days, but that's why it's called the feedback. But before we open up that, let me just mention one more story. Remember Ask Jeeves, also known as Ask.com? Well, they officially shut down this week after 3 decades online. And I remember when this launched. It was revolutionary at the time because you could search using natural language, like how do I fix a leaky faucet instead of just typing leaky faucet. Back in the day, all the search engines were like keyword based, right? Now this launched before Google. This was competing with things like Yahoo, AltaVista, Excite. But I remember using it. The results were horrible. It was not good. It was never good. It had a cute mascot, yes, and it had a great idea. Oh my gosh, we can ask questions of the internet and get answers, but it never really worked. And that's the part that, you know, a lot of people have forgotten about this. It just never worked very well. Anyway, somehow it lasted all these years, but when Google came out, that's when search actually worked. You were amazed by the results you got by typing in things, especially compared to even like Yahoo. Any of these, like Google just worked. Anyway, the irony here is that now we can actually conversationally search again because of AI. And people search Google with natural language. You get the AI answers. You search ChatGPT. But anyway, pour one out for Ask Jeeves after nearly 30 years. All right, let's open up the feedback. Michelle says, I just read an Instagram post from an AT&T insider warning about scammers tricking carriers into moving your number to their device. Once they get your number, they can hijack your accounts because it bypasses text-based two-factor authentication. I immediately went into my T-Mobile app and turned on port out protection for all our lines. It's a free add-on. I don't remember hearing much about this. It seems like a really important thing. Yes. Almost all the carriers have it. This is called a SIM swap or a port out scam. So yes, go into your settings on your cellular account and turn on port out protection or any sort of protection for your phone line. I just did it for one of my new lines recently. Yes, takes a second. Should be on by default, but maybe some carriers it is. Mitch says, I try to listen to your show whenever I can. One thing people should keep in mind with third-party bookings like Uber now offering hotels, if that something goes wrong, you can't always go directly to that airline or hotel to fix it. A good example is Spirit Airlines shutting down. If you book direct, you got a refund. If you use a third party, you're stuck dealing with them or even your credit card. So these layered services can create some headaches if plans fall apart. That is very true. That's why I typically book direct. But I'm very excited for the Uber thing because 10% back in Uber One is compelling, especially if I'm only staying in a hotel for like one or two nights for business. I will gladly, you know, you're probably not going to have a problem. If you're staying for a long vacation, yes, booking direct to me is always the best. And Costco travel, amazing. Martin in Fullerton, you had a caller asking about a way for bandmates to update and share music on their iPads. A good option might be GoodNotes. The paid version allows collaboration, so one person can update sheet music or notes, and everyone else will see the changes the next time they get online. You can also edit and export PDFs and AirDrop. There's also a free version where you can still view shared documents. I use it for work and school, and it's been great. GoodNotes. Thank you, Martin in Fullerton. Tattoo, I saw your segments about ChatGPT creating photos of people with their younger selves, so I made one for me, my friends, and my family. Bro, we all love them. I actually got some people to pick up the phone and call me instead of just texting. I'm only 45, but you keep me hip. Thank you, Tattoo. I love Tattoo. I'll put the instructions on how to make that on the website, richontech.tv. I thought I did. But I'll put it. It's in the newsletter today. So if you look at today's newsletter, this weekend's newsletter, it's there. Tom in Porter Ranch. I got an email that looked like it came from Punchbowl inviting me to a party. It looked very real. My spam filter caught it. Others I know weren't so lucky. Turns out the person sending it had their computer compromised and had to reset everything. Yes, these are going around in a big, big way. Party invite scams. You get an invite that you're not expecting to a party you're not expecting to be invited to. Do not open it. and definitely don't share your information. When in doubt, contact the person directly. Hey, did you invite me to a party? Probably not. They were hacked. Dennis, I'm remodeling my bathroom, installing the Moen Smart Shower Controller. It's pretty neat and very high tech. I thought you might want to check it out. I did check it out. It's expensive, but it looks awesome. You can. This is my favorite part. You can basically set your shower to be an exact temperature instead of guessing. That would be amazing. You know how you're sitting there, especially in hotels? Like hotels, please install that. Steven in Macedonia, listening on the podcast. Hey, Rich, I know you're already on all sorts of platforms. Is there any chance you'll add Blue Sky? A tech-savvy guy like you has to have some sort of syndication tool. You know, I don't like to syndicate my stuff because I like it to be personal, one-on-one, but I will consider. I was on Blue Sky, but just a lot to update. Sean, my Paramount Plus subscription expired, was waiting to renew. I heard you mention Simply Codes on the show. I checked it out, found a promo code that saved me 30%. Now that is savings. Good deal. Simply Codes, yes. Hey, Rich, I saw your report about ScamWise. I used it to verify a suspicious email saying I owed money. I uploaded a photo, told me it was legitimate, and it was. I ended up getting money back on a digital Visa card and used it to help pay for groceries this month. Really appreciate what you do, not just highlighting cool gadgets, but tools that can save people money. Along the same notes, Dave. Hey, Rich, I wanted to thank you for your info on Fubo being able to carry the Dodgers alongside Spectrum and DirecTV. You basically saved me $150 a month, and I really appreciate it. Big fan. Wow, $150 a month. How do you do that?
1: Take us to lunch.
0: Yeah. That's pretty good. Then he'd cancel out. He just said he didn't say. The other person said they spent it on groceries. Dave didn't say. They're both named Dave. Daves are saving money this month. If you can believe it, that's going to do it for this episode of the show. You can find links to everything I mentioned on the website, richontech.tv. Be sure to find me on social media, mostly on Instagram, mostly on Facebook, a little bit of Threads. I'm dabbling in Threads, all at Rich on Tech. Next week, we're going to talk to Tim Schofield. He has a YouTube channel. We're going to talk about the new Motorola Razr Fold. And we've got an AI ethics expert to talk about that. Very popular right now. Thank you so much for listening. There are so many ways you can spend your time. I really do appreciate you spending it right here with me. One reminder before I go, please do not drive distracted. Put the phone down. Those texts can wait, I promise. Thanks to everyone who makes this show possible. Bobo on the board today, Kim on the phones. My name is Rich DeMiro on the mic. I will talk to you.
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7: I'm Christopher Cruz in Washington. 17 American passengers who were on a cruise ship hit by a deadly hantavirus outbreak are now being flown to an isolation center in Omaha, Nebraska. They're on a specially equipped 747 that flew to the Canary Islands to get them. One of them has tested positive for the virus but isn't showing symptoms. CBS's Raimi Innocencio reports.
8: This all began in the calm before dawn when the ship dropped anchor here in Tenerife. This journey's end marked by masks and PPE for its roughly 150 passengers and crew.
7: And a Princess cruise ship will dock at Port Canaveral early Monday morning after more than 100 passengers contracted the norovirus. Israeli Prime Minister Benjamin Netanyahu says Iran should accept the peace terms communicated by the U.S. He spoke on CBS's 60 Minutes.
9: I'm not sure it was misread, but there's a great risk for Iran to do it. And it took a while for them to understand how big that risk is, which they understand now. No, I don't claim perfect foresight, and nobody had perfect foresight.
7: Sunday, President Trump called Iran's response to the latest U.S. ceasefire proposal, quote, totally unacceptable, but offered no details. The former FDA commissioner, Dr. Scott Gottlieb, tells CBS's Face the Nation, patients should listen to their doctor, not to HHS Secretary Robert F. Kennedy Jr. when it comes to medications. Kennedy called antidepressants risky and overpriced.
10: For most Americans who take these drugs, they're very important and in some cases life-saving. And I would encourage everyone who is thinking about potentially stopping these medications based on the secretary's comments to consult their doctor.
7: Kennedy later said he was not telling people to stop taking their medications. Matt Damon got some laughs hosting SNL over the weekend, but there is nothing funny about a lawsuit he's facing. Damon and his longtime friend and on-screen partner Ben Affleck are being sued by two Miami police officers over a very successful Netflix film. Details from CBS Entertainment reporter Matt Wolf.
11: Stay off the radios, no call outs.
12: The suit says that Affleck and Damon's movie The Rip caused reputational harm because of the film's depiction of law enforcement, defaming the real officers who allegedly inspired it, causing substantial harm to their personal and professional reputations.
13: You should just take whatever money you want and walk away.
12: The Rip follows two cops caught up in a drug raid. They find a huge amount of cash and try to figure out what to do with it. No comment yet from Damon and Affleck's Artist Equity Production Company. Matt Wolf, CBS News.
7: And no comment from Netflix yet either. The officers are claiming intentional infliction of emotional distress. This is CBS News.
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7: Technology that can help cancer patients keep their hair may be covered by insurance, in one state anyway.
22: They're called scalp cooling caps.
23: And so you are slowing the metabolism of hair follicles and reducing chemotherapy disruption to the follicles, and therefore preserving hair.
22: Dr. Joe Chen at the University of California, San Francisco, says two-thirds of cap users preserve half their hair, but the caps can cost thousands of dollars. The bill before state lawmakers would require insurers to cover the caps. Cancer survivor Stella Serrao paid for a cooling cap out of pocket.
24: Gave me a sense of normalcy.
22: She says all cancer patients should have the option. Michael Wallace, CBS News.
7: A funeral's been held in Shreveport, Louisiana, for the eight children who were killed in a mass shooting last month. The victims of the April 19th shooting included seven siblings who were shot and killed by their father in an attack that also killed their cousin. Christopher Cruz, CBS News.
25: Snakes, zombies, sharks, heights, speaking in public. 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
26: From the Platte Valley Bank Weather Center, I'm meteorologist Megan Mulford. Lows dip down to about 45 overnight under clear skies, southeast winds 5 to 10 miles an hour. Lots of sunshine outside again Monday. Daytime highs approaching 91. Lows dip down to about 49 Monday night. Partly cloudy skies. Clear skies and dry Tuesday and Wednesday. Upper 70s Tuesday. Upper 80s by Wednesday. Right now, 50.
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28: Now, it's Red Eye Radio. Gary McNamara and Eric Harley talk about everything from politics to social issues and news of the day. 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
29: All across America, we are Red Eye Radio. He is Eric Harley and I'm Gary McNamara. Good morning.
30: Hello.
29: All right, couple of things. First off, when we're talking about Virginia, just one of the tangents that we were on, and a couple of things that I saw on social media, it's like where Democrats are saying, see, this is all because of Trump, what's going on in Virginia. It's like, excuse me, Democrats are the one that passed the law.
30: Right. Exactly.
29: They passed this law, you know, that, you know, they didn't want gerrymandering. They've always been for it. And the judges have said, you didn't follow the law.
30: Right.
29: This is the law that you passed. And I, you know, we were then talking about joining the compact, you know, where Virginia joined the compact. And again, I believe it'll be found unconstitutional because there isn't a workaround around the Electoral College.
30: Right. There isn't one.
29: Right. There just is. It doesn't matter if you join a compact with another state.
30: Right.
29: And the federal government doesn't have to recognize it. And they wouldn't recognize it.
30: Right.
29: Because the Constitution doesn't recognize a compact. You know, if your state does it, you know, at that point, boom. But can you as a state just say, for example, could you as a state just say, well, we're Virginia. We just, whatever California votes, that's the way we're going to go.
30: Yeah, which is essentially the idea. The entire idea is if we can all just group together, because California is the biggest,
29: right.
30: We know where California is going to go. That'd be funny. Right. They finally get it done, and then all of a sudden California turns red.
29: Well, we'll get to that in just a moment. We'll get to that in just a moment. Because that's exactly where I was going. But as I said, one of the reasons is if you did that,
30: mm-hmm.
29: is that Virginia then permanently states, you know, and that's we use the example. If California votes this way,
30: right.
29: It means they permanently have put their elections on remote control. No matter what
30: exactly.
29: You vote for,
30: yeah.
29: It doesn't matter.
30: Right. You just vote, let it go the way of California.
29: Right. We're going to vote the way other people vote.
30: Yeah.
29: you don't matter. That's right. To me what makes it unconstitutional, because right. It takes away the individual's right at that point through the system that the state has set up to elect a president. You've mm-hmm. taken away, and they go, well, we could have the legislature just vote. Yes, but the legislature would have to elect the electors.
30: Right.
29: They would still have to do that.
30: Right. They would still have to, you're still representing the people.
29: Right. You can't make the assumption that every legislature would want to go where the popular vote goes.
30: Right. Exactly.
29: And that would be the problem there. But I've always wondered that if the compact ever existed, and the next Republican they hate would win, whether they go, wait a minute, I mean, all of our votes went to that guy?
30: Yeah.
29: No way. We don't want that.

0: same primary ballot, and the two top finishers advance to the general election.
1: Mm-hmm. Yeah.
0: In some races, particularly in areas that are extremely liberal or extremely conservative, two Democrats or two Republicans have faced off against each other in November. Under the new proposal, filed Friday with the state election officials, would end the nonpartisan top two primary and revert to a traditional primary in which the candidate from each party advances to the general election.
1: Uh-huh, right. Yeah. Yeah. Again, when it's not working your way, let's change it.
0: Right. And overall, with where Democrats are going, and I think it's important to point out that on all the major issues, they lose.
1: Yeah.
0: There isn't an issue. If you take the names out of it, if you just say,
1: right,
0: these are the positions. Mm-hmm. You know, on one side, you just list them. You don't put Republican or say, which do you agree with more, this side or that side? We've seen in the polls, Republicans win.
1: Yeah.
0: So they've got that with the insanity of the radical transgender movement. The misogyny there of the radical transgender movement. People mm-hmm. are getting tired of it. It's stupid. It's a stupid position to take when you look at identity politics.
1: Well, it is. I mean, it's identity politics rules, and they believe it's one of their workarounds, because basically they can create how many different than new protected classes, right?
0: Right.
1: They believe that, which is kind of a job security move by the radical left, which isn't going to work in the end, as we've broken it
0: right.
1: down.
0: It was intended. We're going to have all the victims.
1: That's
0: until
1: they
0: you
1: thought.
0: Realize you had to create new oppressors.
1: Yes.
0: And a political party cannot long term survive by splitting the pie.
1: No, you can't, because again, you're breaking it down into new subgroups every single day. So the person now is part of a new subgroup. They're a victim for a different reason, which means that the people that were in their other group yesterday are now by definition the oppressor. So you have to create more oppressors when you create more victims. We've explained this for years, and that's the way identity politics breaks down, and it is breaking down for them. It's breaking down. Yeah.
0: And
1: slowly, but it's breaking down, because there's no way to bring people together. That's the problem. Because remember the Women's March? By the time they got to the second year for the Women's March, it was over.
0: It was done.
1: Right. It was over.
0: And you say, what could possibly break a Women's March? What could break it up? Well, because half of them said, sorry, you can't wear those pink hats anymore that represented the vagina. Because
1: not all women have vaginas.
0: Right.
1: That's what they wanted you to believe. So they broke. Again, we used to call it the liberal circular firing squad, but it really is the breakdown and the consequences of identity politics. It was always going to go that way, where you start separating more and more. When the idea is to separate, to isolate and separate, and then fight for this, the liberal transgender movement is a prime example. LGBTQ as a group looks at this, and many of them say, well, yeah, but the T part is the one that is not helping our entire cause overall. Right.
0: The T part of it.
1: Yeah.
0: It sounded like Tea Party.
1: Yeah. The T part of it is the one that screws everything up for us, because we've been working in this direction and they're going in that direction.
0: Yeah.
1: This has been the conundrum for them for years now. So it forced many of them to choose a side. So as a liberal, you had to, even some in the LGBTQ community had to say, well, okay, I'm now on board with the T's, or I'm not on board, which means automatically, of course, you become a conservative. You're branded as MAGA or conservative,
0: well,
1: or whatever. They're going to make you the demon.
0: Like Richard Grenell, you're no longer gay.
1: Exactly. Right. You're not really gay.
0: You've been outed.
1: Right. Exactly. No, that's been their problem from the beginning, is that wherever the group is going, we've created this new subgroup, which they believed was going to be their new flag.

0: They believed it was going to take them forward because, again, it was going to allow them to change the definition of words, change science, change from the party of science, change all of that. And that's what you do when you can control the language and change the definition of words. Controlling the language is the first part of overall communism and control by one group.
1: You know something? I just thought about this when I mentioned Richard Grenell. And some people may not know who he is, but they know who the Treasury Secretary is, Scott Bessent.
0: Mm-hmm.
1: How many people don't know that Scott Bessent is gay?
0: I bet it's a lot.
1: But that's the difference between practicing identity politics and not practicing identity politics.
0: Exactly. He wasn't chosen because he's gay.
1: Right. And the Democrats never say, well, it's good that you did. So it doesn't matter.
0: Well, you go back to 2016. And Ted Cruz won Iowa. The first Latino to win the Iowa caucuses. Nope. You didn't hear that being paraded around by the liberal activists in the media.
2: No, but we do remember the questioning that he got it right.
0: Yeah. Oh, from Mark Halperin.
2: From Mark Halperin.
0: Yeah, Mark Halperin. Oh, you say you're so. It was the weirdest line of questioning. So you're of Cuban descent. Well, do you speak Spanish? Well, what kind of Cuban music do you like? What kind of Cuban food do you like? What in the world is going on with you? Wow. Put the bong down, man. What is going on?
1: Well, and that's when he was promoting being a liberal.
0: Yes, of course.
1: Now he
0: was in full attack.
1: By the way,
0: mode.
1: I think he does a great job on the podcast.
0: I think
1: he does some really good critical analysis now, but he now is not who he was.
0: No. I mean, his work right now does not reflect who he was.
1: No,
0: I'll say that. No. So, you know, someone's identity is not the issue with me. It's their qualification. Yeah. This has been going on forever on the left when, who was it? Was it Opie that did the video that did the, No, it was Tom Hanks. Did the nine? Opie did one too, but Tom Hanks did like a 9 or 10 minute video endorsing Obama without talking about his own qualifications. Only talked about his skin color.
1: You saw that Scott Jennings got into that. Was it with? I
2: can't think of his name.
1: Was that Brazil? He got into it with.
0: Hmm.
1: You know why do you assume that
0: Donna Brazil?
1: You know, why do you assume that blacks are going to vote Democrat now?
0: Hmm.
1: That's slowly changing. You can't. And boy, that was great back and forth, but that's the point. When you look at, the Republicans are looked at as Neanderthal, but it's the Republicans who don't practice identity politics.
0: Well, exactly. And
1: they will embrace you if you agree with them on the issues. They don't.
0: Right. Regardless of your background or anything
1: but
0: in your life.
1: If you look at the identity politics, which is the racism, which has been institutionalized by the Democratic Party. It's all about, what are you?
0: Right.
1: And that is no way to run a party long term. You cannot keep dividing in a political party. So you've got that with the Democrats. You've got the movement in the next census.
0: Mm-hmm.
1: They're slowly losing congressional seats.
0: Right.
1: To red states.
0: Yeah.
1: And that's not good. And the other thing is they're now losing capital. They can't balance their budgets. They're having to tax more in the middle class. And it just keeps building and building and building and building. And they are more radical than ever before.
0: Well,
1: now the interesting thing on money, because you and I brought this up.
0: Mm.
1: New York Post had the story that, for example, Kamala leads gangbusters right now.
0: Yeah.
1: Now, we've said before, it doesn't mean anything.
0: In the polls, right, yeah.
1: Yes, in the polls.
0: Yeah.
1: Political allies and former aides have all shied away from a full-throated endorsement of Kamala Harris, and now it seems her financial backers and sponsors feel the same way the Los Angeles Times has reported. in scathing interviews with former fundraisers and donors who gave more than $1 million to her in 2024. Many seem to look away rather than embrace her as a contender. I think it's too early to pick a favorite in the 28-28 race, but Kamala Harris will not be my candidate, one donor said, who was granted anonymity, told the outlet. I don't think she would appeal to a swing voter, and I think we need to win swing voters. But she's, by landslide numbers...
0: No, she's in the lead.
1: Yeah, she's in the lead.
0: In all the polls.
1: Yeah, he's way behind. But if you don't have the money, that doesn't mean anything.
0: Well, and we've talked about this for the longest time. Follow the money. And it was a weird thing that happened in 24, the way that money was going and how the election broke down for the Democrats because of the whole Joe Biden thing, anointing Kamala and everything else. And that was just a bizarre scenario. When you get back to an actual primary, then we have to go back to 2020. And we have to go back to Kamala Harris, who didn't make it to 2020 because the donors did not give to her. December 3rd, 2019, she dropped out. She was out of money. Her campaign was in shambles, had no morale left, and broke down. So she didn't even make it to the primary of 2020. She got to where she is because Joe Biden selected her, period. That's it. She was anointed. And the same thing is shaping up right now, according to not Fox News, the LA Times. And this is a liberal donor, again, the one speaking under the condition of anonymity, talking to the LA Times. Not some conservative analyzing this for Fox News. This is somebody who's saying, she's not going to be the one for me. Nope. These mega donors count. And we always say, look at where the money is going. Because they want to put money in where their confidence is, where they believe this person can win. This tells you right now, these big donors at this point don't believe she can win. And I don't believe she can win. Getting through a primary is going to be the worst for the party because you've got to bring the word salad every single day to the forefront. There's no way around it. She's horrible. Can't form a sentence, much less a campaign.
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4: Drought coverage is significant in several growing areas of the country as of the U.S. Drought Monitor dated May 5th. Yet USDA meteorologist Brad Rippey says one exception is in much of the corn and soybean belt.
5: We're looking at only roughly a quarter of those two major crops in drought as of May 5th, and that is reasonably good news. We do have some drought in some of our western corn production areas like Nebraska, southeastern South Dakota, and some of the irrigated corn on the high plains. But you trim those areas out, and there is basically no drought in the rest of the corn production areas in the U.S.
4: A similar story to corn and drought can be found with the country's soybean crop.
5: A few of the western production areas are in drought. 27% is the national number. And then some of the southern production areas, especially in the Mississippi Delta, are in drought for soybean production. But we've seen improvement in those areas.
4: Yet drought continues to plague crops in the nation's southern tier, such as peanuts and cotton, and several winter wheat growing locations as well. I'm Rod Bain reporting for the U.S. Department of Agriculture in Washington, D.C.
0: This report brought to you by Cenex Fuels and Lubes.
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1: We are Red Eye Radio. He's Eric Carly and I'm Gary McNamara. Coming up on the bottom of the hour, Kamala's cash problems that we just started. But the other point would be, well, who's going to replace her? By the way, I think AOC wants to run.
2: Yeah, and it's going to run.
1: Yeah. But I wanted just to give this update, because we had talked about this on Friday's show, and it was where the Walgreens in South Chicago was closing, one of the Walgreens there, and an alderman in Chicago say they ought to be charged with corporate abandonment.
2: Yeah.
1: That they ought to be charged, you know, criminally charged with it. More information coming out. Walgreens is closing that store on June 4th after $1 million in losses in 2025. And high theft rates. The store had been there more than 20 years. Walgreens said theft at that location was four times the company's average. Walgreens spent $400,000 a year on security officers in addition to other measures, but still that wasn't enough. Thieves would break through the defenses and rob the store anyway. So that's it.
0: Yeah, I mean, that's these stores are having to make these, and by the way, it's very expensive to shut down. It's not just $1 million in losses, it's what it takes to shut down. It's very costly.
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21: 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The BBC's Sarah Rainsford.
22: This is a rare strain of the virus, and three passengers have died. But unlike COVID, it is only infectious with close contacts.
21: Israeli Prime Minister Benjamin Netanyahu tells 60 Minutes the war in Iran isn't over, but he wants the American military commitment to end.
23: I think it accomplished a great deal, but it's not over because there's still nuclear material, enriched uranium that has to be taken out of Iran. There is still enrichment sites that have to be dismantled.
21: HHS Secretary Robert F. Kennedy Jr. says antidepressants are risky. On CBS's Face the Nation, former FDA Commissioner Scott Gottlieb said patients should get their medical advice from their doctor.
24: There is a period of time that patients need to be weaned off these drugs. They can be successfully weaned off these drugs if they want to be, and there's alternatives that could be effective for their mental health, but nope.
21: CBS News Brief.
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26: From the Platte Valley Bank Weather Center, I'm meteorologist Megan Mulford. Lows dip down to about 45 overnight under clear skies, southeast winds 5 to 10 miles an hour. Lots of sunshine outside again Monday. Daytime highs approaching 91. Lows dip down to about 49 Monday night, partly cloudy skies. Clear skies and dry Tuesday and Wednesday, upper 70s. Tuesday, upper 80s by Wednesday. Currently, it's 52 degrees.
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1: And he is Eric Harley, and I'm Gary McNamara. You know, I really think that the algorithms, when we talk, my phone picks it up and it sends it to X.
0: Yeah. Oh, yeah.
1: And I get stuff that relates to exactly what we have what we've talked about.
0: Right. Yeah.
1: And we were just talking about here in the last, well, the two segments ago, we just did an update on something else in the last segment about Kamala Harris's cash crisis, about what's going on in Virginia, the New York Times story that the Democrats in California are thinking, well, this whole thing of running the primaries where we could have two Republicans that could possibly win, we've got to change that they don't have anything to run on anymore.
0: Right.
1: They don't have anything to run on. And right. So they're looking right. at any way to keep power. And it was funny because just this came up just during the break there. And I went, this almost mirrors exactly what we've been saying.
0: Yeah.
1: Victor Davis Hanson explaining why the Democrats are losing power and what they plan to do to keep it.
0: Mm. Here we go.
4: It seems to me that the Democrats have lost confidence in their agenda. In other words, they don't believe that you, the voter, really does want an open border, or you want 53 million foreign-born without audit that ensure acculturation, integration, assimilation. And the same is true of critical race theory or critical legal theory or the emphasis and fixations on transgenderism or the new green, the Green New Deal that seems to would have been disastrous had we enacted the full agenda of the left, given what the status of oil is, and we're the largest producer of oil and gas in the history of civilization right now. You put it all together, and that message of the Democrats is not appealing. And so, of course, in the short term, their strategy has been, we're not Donald Trump. Donald Trump is a fascist, and we're going to go demonstrate against Tesla and ICE and no kings, and we're going to try to put him in jail and impeach him on third time, all of that. But long term, it suggests that they have two choices. They either have to change their culture and go back to more traditional lifestyles to improve their demographics and to go back to the assimilationist model, as I think the Republicans have. I don't see that happening. Or they would have to lower taxes and cut back entitlements in these blue states to retain their high earners and their upper middle class people who are, for the most part, leaving. They're not going to do that.
1: I was amazed because when I just said, oh, this seems to be what we've been talking about. I'm like, oh, my gosh, it's almost as if.
0: Yep.
1: It's almost as if karma said, okay, you've got to play that. You've got to play Victor Davis Hanson there because it's exactly, you know, what we have been saying over and over and over again. And that's the problem. You know, you look at the Democrats right now and you know, it's like people go, well, how can Kamala be in charge? It's like, well, nobody wants Newsom because that he's easy to run against. You simply say, do you want to be California?
0: Right.
1: And, you know, that goes against him. And so, you've got Harris and nobody else, really. Everybody else is in single digits.
0: Well, and Harris is only there because she held office as vice president before. Newsom's only being talked about because he's been governor of California. But without any of that, and I know experience is important. Well, it can be. But you set that aside. Who is it? Tell me where that dream ticket or any viable ticket really is.
1: Well, I can look at the Republicans right now for 2028. And I just throw three names off the top of my head. J.D. Vance, Marco Rubio, DeSantis.
0: Yeah. Yep.
1: Tell me what's comparable on the other side.
0: There aren't any. You're settling regardless of which direction you turn. They really are settling because

0: Newsom is not only represents the failed policies of California, he's got empty suit syndrome like nobody I've seen in recent years. And it's bad. He's almost a holdover from the Obama years. In the rock star, it's all about me thing. And that's what he looks like every time he takes the stage. It's the opposite of Governor DeSantis. DeSantis is a governor who's doing the work. And Newsom is failing at every single turn and also wants to make it about him at every turn.
1: And if you see right now, for example, if you want to compare, you know, compare the two parties, you know, you look and you go, okay, Harris is, sorry, she's an empty shell.
0: Yeah.
1: Newsom, all flash, no even substance that the far left believes.
0: Right.
1: Because they don't know where he's going to go. Oh, I think it was, let me see if I can find this. It was Anna Kasparian who just was blasting Newsom. And she's as far left as you can get.
0: Yeah.
1: When it gets to, my gosh, I've heard her talking about Israel. It's like, well, are you just an out-and-out right anti-Semite or whatever? But I want to find this here because I was just, did I save this? I think I did because it was just, I don't know if I have it here in front of me. But she was just blasting him, and it was on police.
0: Mm-hmm. Yeah,
1: it was on the fact that, you know, that the referendum passed, you know, all this stuff to stop crime, and he's doing everything not to get the money to fund it.
0: Right, right.
1: And she's like, you know, what in the world's going on? And I think the headline beneath it was he can't even convince Democrats to vote for him.
0: Well, no, but, I mean, and there's part of the other problem. The rules that have created and the mindset and culture that has created identity politics is also part of what creates the anti-tribalism. It's trying to get, again, you've got... You can't really endorse anybody. This is kind of a holdover from Occupy Wall Street, too. Well, we have no one to speak for us. Well, you're speaking for you guys right now. Well, yeah, but I'm not really speaking for us. Yeah, but you are. And it's a holdover from that mindset of, well, I can't really endorse this person. I honestly believe that's the only reason Kamala has any numbers is because of identity politics, period. You want to just say it and that's it. Do we have a woman? Do we have a woman of color? Okay, great. Let's go with that one. And then it becomes the soup show that it was all over again the moment it starts. And this is why donors are saying, nope, nope. We're not throwing our money behind something that's going to implode and go very badly for us.
1: Okay, I found it. Right. Okay, I found the audio with her. Now, she's as far left as you can get, all right? And this is about Newsom. All right, here we go.
2: I don't know about all that, but I will concede that Gavin Newsom's leadership in California has been a complete and utter disaster. As a Californian, I 100% have experienced he's out to lunch, right? Like, he changes his ideology depending on what he thinks is fresh and what's hip at any given moment. 76% of Californians voted in favor of something known as Prop 36, which is to roll back some of the soft on crime policies. That requires funding. He has been pushing back against adequately funding the efforts to essentially roll back those policies to ensure that people who...
3: You're for his more pro-crime strategy? You're for the more pro-crime fighting strategy, just to be clear?
2: Absolutely,
3: okay,
2: yes.
3: Okay, good.
2: Yes.
3: Okay, so that's important. So you think it's...
1: So they got into some offshoots there, but that shows right there. I mean, she's as far left as you can get.
0: Yeah.
1: And that my point was the far left doesn't like him.
0: No,
1: because
0: they
1: don't believe that he can sell... their policies. Now, when you look at, you know, and you look at the rest, I mean, whether it's Buttigieg or whether it's AOC or who else is off the top of my head, I can't think of who else is left. Cory Booker.
0: Yeah.
1: Maybe. Yeah. Is Cory Booker going to run? Elizabeth Warren going to give it another shot? Yeah.
0: But please vote for me.
1: But seriously, who is you know who I would say would be the best candidate? Fetterman.
0: I was going to say Fetterman's the only one who you could say might appeal to some independents.
1: Right.
0: I mean, that's the closest you could get.
1: And that's not happening. He would never get the nomination. From the Democrat side, I mean, you've seen his poll numbers. But when you look at the Republicans, for example, and we've talked about it, J.D. Vance, DeSantis, and Rubio. And J.D. Vance, he's vice president.
0: Right.
1: And when you've got the Secretary of State out there, though, all the time, Rubio is really moving up. People are paying attention to Rubio. And why is that? It's not because he's anti-Trump. It's that he is the one where people look at it and go, why can't Trump explain it like that?
0: Mm-hmm. You can't debate with Marco Rubio on the issues.
1: And what he's promoting is the Trump agenda.
0: Right.
1: And that's why people have interest, because it's like you could look at it and people would say, well, J.D. Vance is MAGA. You're not going to say that Rubio is MAGA.
0: Right.
1: He doesn't have, but he could get
0: MAGA support.
1: But he is.
0: Yeah. You can get MAGA support. And he can, and of course, DeSantis has been, again, doing the job as governor. Has done incredible things for his state, and also has no issue whatsoever taking on the media. Those three individuals on that list have that one common thread. There is no issue whatsoever in sitting down and debating anybody at any turn. Kamala Harris can't even be on a podcast for any longer than a minute or two. You can't sit down, and the same with Gavin Newsom, and exactly what she just said in that audio cut is what I was explaining. He wants to make it about him. What's hip and cool right now? Well, I'm going to, and this is the way liberals see it, that I'm going to be whatever's trending right now. Well, here's the problem. The liberal playbook changes every day. This is part of the culture of identity politics. With all of the changes of who we're on board and championing today, well, tomorrow it's going to be different. So don't get too invested today, which means you can't invest in any of these single candidates fully, because tomorrow they're going to be the oppressor.
1: Trump did not get elected because of tribalism or identity politics. Trump got elected from the first term. Trump, interest in Trump has been there because of where he stands on the issues.
0: Right.
1: All right. So that's why he's in where he is in.
0: Right.
1: The three people that are being talked about as possible candidates, and it's, you know, Ruby already said he's not going to run against J.D. Vance. Right. But I'm just talking about the three people that are up there. They all are up there because they effectively communicate differently than Trump. One of the problems we've said is at times Trump doesn't communicate effectively. Sometimes he does. Other times he doesn't communicate effectively.
0: Mm-hmm.
1: You've got with Democrats, you've got, they're trying to find the person that can sell what people don't want. Republicans, when you look at those three people up there, they can communicate effectively, or the belief is they can communicate effectively if they become president, or if they run for president, what the American people actually want. That's the difference.
0: Yes. Right.
1: And it's an impossible situation
0: if
1: you're a Democrat.
0: And they're changing their answers at every turn.
1: Right.
0: The Democrats have to change their answers at every turn. Defund the police. Refund the police. It's always changing.
1: When's refund ICE going to?
0: Yeah. Good luck with that one. It's going to be a few years.
1: We are Red Eye Radio.
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1: We are Red Eye Radio. He is Eric Carly, and I'm Gary McNamara. So yeah, it's just it's fascinating when you look at what might be in 2028 or who might run. But the story that Kamala, because that was the thing, every poll here for the last 6 months or so, Kamala leads. Yeah. And she's doing great. Right. And that story came out saying she can't get any fundraising. Nobody wants to spend money on her. They right. believe that these polls don't matter at all
0: right.
1: at this point. But the Democrats are looking for someone to sell the American public on the issues that the American public doesn't believe in. That's the problem that the Democrats have.
0: Yes. And it's over and over again. They're trying to find workarounds to their problem. Either by changing the system, by doing whatever they can do to get around yeah. the Constitution and or the process. And it's just mind-boggling, but people still vote for them. There are people out there in our country that want them to win.

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8: I'm Christopher Cruz in Washington. Health officials in the U.S. say one of the 17 American passengers evacuated from a cruise ship in the Canary Islands has tested positive for the hantavirus but isn't showing any symptoms. Three passengers have died. Here's CBS's Ramy Innocencio.
9: Health workers transported more than 90 passengers to repatriation flights taking off after mere minutes on the ground. The American repatriation flight landed in Tenerife before sunset to fly them all directly to Omaha, Nebraska for mandatory isolation at the U.S. National Quarantine Unit.
8: That charter flight is due to arrive in Omaha early this morning. France's health minister says a French passenger from the ship has also tested positive. The UN says 34 million people in Sudan are in urgent need of aid. On CBS's Face the Nation, the head of Save the Children, Janti Sirripto, says it's tough getting help to people there.
10: The level of logistical and operational impediments to actually get support to children and mothers where they are is unbelievably difficult. You have to cross multiple lines of various militant groups.
8: The remains of an American soldier who went missing during a break in military exercises in Morocco have been recovered in the Atlantic Ocean. Here's CBS's Jerika Duncan.
11: He's identified as First Lieutenant Kendrick Lamont Key Jr. from Richmond, Virginia. He was 27 years old. A second soldier is still missing. Both disappeared 8 days ago on the Moroccan coast while off duty.
8: Search efforts continue for that second missing soldier. Republicans and Democrats are engaged in a political battle over redistricting, and one party has the edge, says CBS's Aaron Navarro.
12: With less than 6 months to go before the midterms, there is a seat-by-seat battle for control of the House underway, Republicans appearing to have the advantage. The president's party could gain up to 12 more seats than Democrats if multiple southern states are allowed to finalize their maps, giving them a stronger chance to retain control of the House.
8: President Trump's Religious Liberty Commission is expected to release its recommendation soon, and rejecting the concept of separation of church and state is high on the agenda.
13: Its chairman, Texas Lieutenant Governor Dan Patrick.
14: The separation of church and state is the biggest lie that's been told in America since our founding.
13: The priorities are increased religious expression in public schools and other public settings, more public money for religious organizations, and religious-based exemptions from regulations and classroom lessons. Michael Toscano, CBS News, Washington.
8: AAA says despite much higher gas prices this year than last, an estimated 45 million Americans are planning to get away for the Memorial Day weekend. A record 39.1 million will drive. This is CBS News.
15: It's one of the most successful law and justice programs in television history that continues to uncover the truth. 48 Hours, Saturday on CBS and streaming on Paramount.
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8: Florida's annual alligator hunt is months away, but people have already begun sending in their applications.
4: Florida Fish and Wildlife officials say there are routinely some 15,000 requests for just 7,000 permits. The rules are very specific, restricted to specific areas, two tags allowing the hunter to harvest two alligators. The application says harvest areas and hunt dates are specific for each permit, including boundaries or limitations of the harvest area. Season runs from August 15th through November 1st. The permits are not cheap. Nearly $300 for residents, more than $1,000 for out-of-staters. Peter King, CBS News, Orlando.
8: A man has rescinded his guilty plea to charges related to a wrong-way crash that led to the death of a Los Angeles sheriff's recruit and injured several others who were out on a run. Nicholas Gutierrez withdrew his plea after the judge decided to sentence him to a year in jail. Christopher Cruz, CBS News.
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1: From the Platte Valley Bank Weather Center, I'm meteorologist Megan Mulford. Lows level off around 45 overnight under clear skies. Winds out of the southeast at around 5 miles an hour. Daytime highs approaching 91 Monday. Ample sunshine expected. Lows dip down to about 49 Monday night. Partly cloudy skies. Clear skies and dry Tuesday and Wednesday. Upper 70s Tuesday. Upper 80s by Wednesday. Right now, 50.
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4: All across America, we are Red Eye Radio. He is Eric Hurley and I'm Gary McNamara. You know, interesting, we had played last hour Victor Davis Hanson and what he said about the problem that the Democrats are in right now. And we talked about, you know, immigration, illegal immigration. He talked about the assimilation of immigrants into the country, which the public has always wanted. Mm-hmm. You know, you and I remember a couple of years ago when the Democrats were going crazy and everything else, and Republicans were saying, well, no, we want people that will assimilate into our culture. That's nationalism. Remember that?
5: Yeah. Yeah.
4: Christian right. nationalism. Right. And then they took the poll in Canada. It's like 95% of Canadians believe that any immigrant that comes to Canada needs to share Canadian values.
5: Right.
4: That was fine. It was, yeah. as long as.
5: Exactly.
4: When you think about the debate last week, I know what I'm going to get to. I took an Uber last week and was picked up. Gentleman's name was Ismail, originally from Pakistan, a United States citizen.
5: Mm-hmm.
4: Now, I mean, he's a citizen of the country. And we were having a long conversation about everything. Just about everything. It was about a half hour ride, so we just talked about everything. Stops, you know, we stop at a stoplight, whatever. He turns and looks at me. He said, you know that the United States, nobody touches it. This is the best country in the world ever.
5: Yeah. All right. Yeah.
4: And I went, okay. I give that an A for assimilation.
5: Well,
4: but he knew why.
5: Yeah.
4: He knew why. You know, he understood the Constitution. We talked about it. We talked about the makeup and the separation of powers and what makes us different. He knew it. And it's like, oh, yeah, that's right. You got to study that kind of stuff in order to become a citizen, don't you?
5: Well, it's interesting because I saw this YouTuber over the weekend, and it's a guy from Italy, and he's a bass player. He's an incredible bass player. And he's pretty funny. And he's been doing these videos for several years. And so he has the thumbnail up, it's over, goodbye. And of course, that's clickbait. So I clicked.
4: You were baited.
5: Yeah.
4: You had no choice.
5: Davey 504 is the channel. And he's very funny, very talented. Can play anything on bass, really. But very funny in how he projects himself. He has this very deadpan look, you know, and his Italian accent and everything as he breaks down songs and stuff and does these challenges and all this. And the humor is great. The talent is enormous. And the video he posted that I clicked on was a serious tone about what it's like to live in Italy and the fact that he's leaving and why he's leaving. And he said that basically their tax police came to him a few years ago. And he thought, you know, all right, they don't know what I do for a living and they're investigating this

0: video, just about 2 minutes were left, and I had something else going on. I don't know where he's moving to, but he says he's leaving Italy, and he says, my family is here. I was born and raised here. All my heart is here, but I cannot pay the bills based on emotion. My love for this place, or even my love for my family. So he's leaving. Now, if he ends up in California, it'll be worse and he'll go right back home. But I don't know where he's going to, but he says he's leaving. But he points out the entire equation of living under such a rule. And he says, you know, people will come, they'll save all their life to spend 1 week in my country as tourists. But this is the truth about my country and what it's like to live here. And he says, they're taxing him apparently on the growth. What he implied was they're taxing him on the gross of what his revenue is, not the cost of everything that goes along with being an influencer or a YouTuber and all of that. And he said, 60%, the majority of what I earn, goes to my government. And I don't get the benefits of, there's benefits of free health care. While there are no benefits when you actually need it, you have to wait for your benefits for months and months and months, 6 months or longer, he said. And I thought to myself, it's interesting because I really didn't think about, you know, where he was from, where he lived. He never really talked about it. I wondered about other, I do watch YouTubers from other countries, and I've, for a couple of them, looked up the tax rate. What is the tax rate? What do they pay? Because their YouTube earnings have to be through the roof based on the number of views that they have, the number of subscribers that they have. They're likely making millions of dollars a year. I don't know about Davey 504, if he's making that much, but he's making a lot. He's clearly making a living. And this is, again, part of, you know, what we look at it, of why people want to come here. Ismael, who wanted to come here and then became a citizen.
1: Oh, one of the things he said, because I said, the way the media portrays the country is not the real. He goes, that's absolutely it.
0: Yeah.
1: He said, well, even when I would see outside media of this country, it's nothing like it. There isn't racial strife here. He goes, the politicians create it. He said, this is the most, the people that I met, he goes, the opportunities that I have. And it's amazing because, you know, when I've been picked up over the years in taxis and Ubers and everything else, I remember when I used to go to Portland a lot, and I had a couple of Russian immigrants.
0: Mm-hmm.
1: Absolutely were the biggest patriots you could ever imagine, and most of them working 2-3 jobs
0: in order to
1: survive, in order to go to, you know, going to college, working. All they cared about was the opportunity, and I get to keep the majority of my money, and I get to build a life. And they were just so grateful. And that's the way Ismael was when I talked to him the other day. But you made a point about, because this is a great point that we're seeing now in liberal states, where you've got now billionaires that are saying, sorry, we're going to go. Millionaires, we're going to go. Sorry, Washington State, but, you know, bye, yep. Bye, go, yep. We don't care, bye-bye. I just, normally I probably wouldn't play this because it's two SNL people.
0: Yeah.
1: But this is part of their podcast. This is David Spade and Dana Carvey,
0: mm-hmm.
1: You know, just with Gavin Newsom. Like, oh, man, because we had talked about Gavin Newsom earlier.
0: Right, yeah.
1: And I'd say this from a few days ago, but I just thought, I go, okay, this fits perfect right now, mm-hmm. as they talk about Gavin Newsom and the fact that, you know, why are we paying more taxes? What about the $20 billion that disappeared for the homeless?
0: Right.
1: Nobody seems to care where it went. This is something that we've talked about a little bit, but not in this context. How will that affect the voter? You see Minneapolis, and it's like, you guys knew this fraud was going on, and until you got caught, you really didn't care.
0: Right.
1: The hospice stuff in going on in California, mm-hmm. the $20 million in homeless funds that well, we can't really tell you where it went.
0: Right.
1: And they're asking you to pay more money. And this is where they

0: we're at, both David Spade and Dana Carvey. It starts out with David Spade. Here we go.
1: The same broader problem with people paying taxes in California when they're building a $100 billion train to Sacramento, San Francisco area. So I don't know if everyone's clamoring for it when you could take $10 billion and probably fix a lot of problems in California. But they keep pushing this 10-year thing about the train. That's just one of the crazy things. The homeless, they lose $20 billion, but they want more money for it. Well, that's why people get tired of paying taxes and going, well, what are you doing? Gavin Newsom just vetoed a bill asking for an audit of where the money for homeless goes. He said, not a chance. You're not going to see that. That's
2: well, I don't think anyone could disagree with this. There are states, I don't have them offhand, who basically you go to their website and they tell you where all the money's going.
1: Yeah.
2: Line by line. Maybe it's thousands of pages a year, but you can see where it's going. Mm. So when there's, he's behind the curtain, don't pay attention to Gavin Newsom, you know. It's a little
1: it's
2: bit
1: just frustrating because you go, well, yeah. You can't ask for more. I mean, if someone's, if you're in a household and someone's blowing all the money, you go, what are you spending it on? Don't worry about it. Just give us more money. You go, well, I'd like to see some, something. And if it's fixing homeless, great, but don't just take it and then be like, homeless has gotten worse. You go,
2: it's like, but you just, excuse me, Gavin Newsom, excuse me. could we ask where, the $20 billion went, or
1: that's a great question, but no,
2: Garth. I'm sorry.
1: That was Garth asking.
3: Yeah. No,
0: but
3: yeah,
0: but it's it. You know, and these are guys who have done very, very well in their lives, and they're like, you keep asking for more, yet there's no accountability to where the money goes, and if we ask, you're indignant and you don't want to tell us. It's just, no, you should be willing to pay more, even though we can't see the results.
3: Right. Yeah, it's...
0: Or if the money's lost, or there's fraud involved in it, you say, no, no, no, we don't want you to look behind the curtain.
3: Well, and if there's fraud, as there was in Minnesota, well, we don't... Nobody talks about... Everybody's talking about it, but nobody's talking about it until it becomes a national issue. When the rest of the country finds out, people pretend they're surprised when they knew about it all along. But that's liberalism. Because the truth doesn't work for you. At every turn, it works against you. So you have to change the truth, hide the truth, make up facts, you know, lie. Make up things, and they're not facts if you make them up, of course. You have to lie. That's how you create an agenda. Where is the truth? Where is the truth? Where are the people that are looking for something real when it comes to being the governor of California, being the mayor of LA, being the president of the United States in terms of the Democratic Party? Where is the reality on the left?
0: Where's just, and I've heard this more coming from Republicans, or even I've heard this more from Democrats. We don't make any common sense.
3: Right.
0: There's no common sense in our party anymore.
3: Right. Right.
0: Everything is envy, jealousy, and selfishness.
3: Yep.
0: Everything is identity politics, which is racism or the misogyny of the radical transgender movement. This isn't common sense. This isn't 2026.
3: Yeah.
0: No, I don't know what year they're living in, but certainly they're not living in 2026. These are ideas that have been long rejected by the American public. Why are you bringing them up again? Why do you believe that this is where we should, you know, this is where we should, where we should go? And then, like I said, you see, that, for example, AOC sees there's an opening here. And when asked the other day about whether she's going to seek higher office in 2028, she said, my ambition is to change the country. Well, we've heard the bull. There's no way you can become a billionaire in this country. It's not possible without committing a crime, is what she was implying. And then what was the other thing she was? Oh, yeah, the country was founded by, well, what did she say? It was a war against billionaires.
3: Yeah. Right, basically.
0: Yeah, and it was just like, what are you talking about?
3: She knows nothing about the foundation of this nation. Absolutely nothing. And nothing about the Constitution. What she wants to change is the Constitution.
0: And there seems to be no curiosity. Well, you're right. I mean, the ambition to change the country is you want to change the Constitution.
3: Yes. That's what she's saying.
0: And you know, we know what portions. Separation of powers.
3: Yes.
0: Electoral college.
3: Right.
0: The Senate.
3: Right.
0: Get rid of all those because we need to have, the popular vote rule everything, which is what you see, for example, in Virginia, which is why we keep pointing out Virginia and what they attempted to do was the perfect example of what the founding fathers were against, which is the tyranny of majority of the majority, where the 51% tell the 49% you have no power.
3: Right.
0: Your 49% doesn't matter. We're going to make sure through redistricting that your 49% is only 10% represented.
3: Yep.
0: And that way we win.
3: We're going to lift the burden of having states' rights.
0: Well, that's the other thing, too, with the whole compact. You know, that's we're going to ensure that your vote doesn't matter.
3: Exactly. You shouldn't have to go vote. California will do it for you.
0: Yeah. We don't want citizens voting.
3: Right.
0: Now, if you don't have ID, we want you to go to the polls.
3: Right. Exactly. Well, and that's this is what they have built. This is what they want. They think they've found a loophole.
0: No.
3: They have not.
0: We are Red Eye Radio.
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0: We're on our radio. He's Eric Carlin. I'm Gary McNamara. Good morning. Thanks for being here this morning. Coming up on the bottom of the hour, we'll get to what the president said about the latest Iran offer. Interesting. I was reading. Was it Brit Hume the other day was on X, and he was talking. He was quoting this one military expert who said, you know, attempting to say that the United States has failed and that Iran is victorious is just ridiculous. And I think it was James Rosen then who said, yeah, but the president said the sign of victory would be unconditional surrender. He's not asking for that now. And Brit Hume had to admit, yeah, okay, you know, you're right. It's still a great success for the United States, but the president keeps setting this high bar, and if he doesn't meet it, that's how the Democrats will judge it.
1: Mm-hmm. 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
1: CBS News Brief. A special 747 is heading to the U.S. with Americans who were on a cruise ship hit by a deadly outbreak of the hantavirus. The WHO's Tedros Ghebreyesus.
2: When I say not worry, it doesn't mean there are no issues here, but it means we can handle it and it can be handled.
1: One of the 17 has tested positive for the virus but isn't showing any symptoms. The plane scheduled to arrive in Omaha, Nebraska this morning. Conditions in Sudan are bad and getting worse, say the children's Jonty Sirripto on CBS's Face the Nation.
3: We're doing what we can, but it is not enough. We simply do not have the resources. Our colleagues there, we have about 150 colleagues in Darfur. All of those have lost their home. They are displaced themselves.
1: Republicans have gained the upper hand in the fight to redraw congressional district maps, but on CBS's Face the Nation, Vice Chair of the Democratic Caucus, Congressman Ted Lieu, said he thinks Democrats still have a chance to flip the House.
4: We will take the House.
1: CBS News Brief. I'm Christopher Cruz.
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6: From the Platte Valley Bank Weather Center, I'm meteorologist Megan Mulford. Lows level off around 45 overnight under clear skies, winds out of the southeast at around 5 miles an hour. Daytime highs approaching 91 Monday, ample sunshine expected. Lows dip down to about 49 Monday night, partly cloudy skies. Clear skies and dry Tuesday and Wednesday, upper 70s, Tuesday, upper 80s by Wednesday. Right now, 48.
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13: And he is Eric Carley, and I'm Gary McNamara. Welcome and good morning. Thanks so much for being here. 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Yeah, I found it. It was Brit Hume over the weekend wrote, the U.S. mission in Iran is being judged by a standard in which only

0: complete capitulation is victory for the U.S., but mere survival is victory for Iran. This nonsense is explained in a post below, and this is from John Spencer, chairman of the War Studies Madison Policy Forum. He's a war scholar, executive director of Urban Warfare, and here's what he wrote. No one can predict the future with certainty, but no analyst possesses a crystal ball capable of forecasting whether the Islamic regime can survive the long-term political and economic consequences of this war. But based on every serious measure of national power, Iran is weaker today than before the conflict began. Its military has been shattered across multiple domains. Its economy is under severe strain. Its proxies are degraded. Its deterrence credibility has suffered. Its strategic ambitions have been rolled back. The United States and its partners still hold the upper hand because the foundations of Iranian power have been systematically reduced, and rebuilding them may take far longer than many observers are willing to admit. And all of that is true, without question. Mm. And then James Rosen gets on board and says to Britt, perhaps, but President Trump set the standard of complete capitulation himself when he posted on the seventh day of the war, there will be no deal with Iran except unconditional surrender. And Britt Hume wrote, yes, he did. And you are free to judge this mission not by what it has objectively accomplished, but by his typically exaggerated claims about it. Well, that's the problem. That's a problem politically and domestically, as we've talked about before.
1: Mm-hmm.
0: You know, don't, as we said before, don't overpromise and underdeliver. Now, it may be we could view it in a couple of weeks, depending on what happens. President said yesterday that the Iranian deal, what they brought back to him, is completely unacceptable. From what I can see, it's no different from what we were talking about 2 weeks ago or 3 weeks ago.
1: Right. Nothing's changed.
0: Nothing's changed. And so how long do you continue with it? And then the president's proclamations when he came out, remember, this is probably, 2 weeks ago? Iran wants this deal. No, they don't. Don't say that.
1: No.
0: Don't do that. There's
1: no.
0: There's no need to do it. Marco Rubio it. Let Marco Rubio say it. But I mean that's a problem because Britt Hume's like, you know, you can't judge. Well, wait a minute. If I judge the war by what the president is saying, then I can judge it that way because that's what he said.
1: Right.
0: And he had to admit, well, you just have to assume that Trump is typically exaggerating about it. Well, independents, people don't pay attention. They don't pay attention like you and I do or Britt Hume does or James Rosen does or John Spencer, you know, the war expert does. They just hear what he says.
1: Well,
0: and then says, well, we don't have unconditional surrender. What's going on? And that's why, again, in a war, you've got to be careful. We understand you're talking to two audiences. You're talking to the Iranian regime or what's left of it, but you're also talking domestically to the American public, and the American public does not. I believe the American public is wrong, but the American public does not agree with this war.
1: No, it's in fact very hard, and historically has been extremely difficult to get the American public on board with a war.
0: Well, when you're not immediately attacked.
1: I would say 9/11 is 9/11 and Pearl Harbor. Those are the two that changed the sentiment. Had you gone in to, if there were, and I've said this with George W. Bush, if there had been a preemptive attack on the enemy before 9/11, then it would be a very different sentiment by the American people.
0: Mm-hmm.
1: But, the same thing right. with World War II. The American people didn't want to get involved until the attack on Pearl Harbor.
0: Right. Well, Kuwait, the American public agreed once Iraq attacked Kuwait. The American people were in
1: yes.
0: agreement with that
1: right.
0: war.
1: Right.
0: Now, there was debate.
1: In what the objective was.
0: And what the objective was. Right.
1: Which the first words as they came out of the Pentagon was, the liberation of Kuwait has begun. And that
0: right.
1: was basically it, is the overreach by, at the time, Saddam Hussein. and claiming that that territory was his. Now, it depends on each different situation, but generally speaking, getting the American public on board with a war without a strike like that, regardless of what the history of Iran has been, 47 years. Well, that's only if you pay attention to history. That's only if you don't ignore the facts. And they can't, that's the problem that you have in selling it in a very critical and delicate midterm season. There's just, this is the problem. What you see at the basis of it, when you read through all the hyperbole and the back and forth, is we want your uranium. And Iran response, no. And that's it. Give up the uranium. No. And that's it. And so now the question is, well, how far are you willing to go to get the uranium?
0: Right. Because where do you go now? I mean, he's been crystal clear over the last 2 weeks on this.
1: Yeah.
0: The red line is, you know, the uranium. And then when Axios had that thing, well, there's a one-page, remember the one-page framework of a deal?
1: Yeah.
0: And you and I went, no.
1: It's nothing.
0: That's not going to happen.
1: Yeah. Yeah. And, it's just like, I'm not doing my taxes on a postcard.
0: And it didn't happen. But how long does the president believe that he can continue negotiating the same thing over and over again, which they've said no to? Because that's the point you're at now.
1: Yeah. Yep. And they know how delicate, Iran knows how delicate politically it is for the president domestically.
0: Well, then we're shooting back and forth, and I saw over the weekend, you know, well, actually, there's a new definition of ceasefire now. It's
1: like, well, those were just love taps.
0: You know, and it's just, you know, and so it gets to be pretty humorous. The public isn't stupid. Don't say that. Say now that we're staying with the ceasefire, even though we're doing this.
1: Mm-hmm.
0: We want to give them time, but don't say that, you know, that the ceasefire hasn't been broken. Of course, the ceasefire was broken. And, you know, be very clear when you say we are agreeing still with the terms of the ceasefire. But and we're just simply defending from, you know, they're breaking it. We wish to hold it. They're breaking it. We're attacking back. But we're not going full bore into it because we want to see if there's so many factions of the government that we want to make sure that we can get a deal with who's actually in charge in the government, if there's somebody in charge, which we're trying to find out.
1: Well, and the critical importance of what you just said is that you're going to have to, at some point, if it is decided that you're going to have to take the uranium by force or take more measures against Iran, you're going to have to point out that the ceasefire was broken by the enemy.
0: In order
1: to build that sentiment,
0: yeah, great point, yeah,
1: and that support, you're going to have to say, well, in fact, it should be the case right now. You should be saying that. Yes, they broke the ceasefire because your contingency plan relies on that public sentiment going forward, and that public sentiment can be built in your favor if you're pointing out that they are the ones that are, again, not abiding by the ceasefire. And you can say that, you know, again, if you're saying it all along and you point that out, but if you go back and now you have to change, oh, well, no, they weren't abiding by the ceasefire. We were. Well, now you've changed your story. And you're, this entire thing in building trust, it's not just the trust of the American people, which is critical. It's also the trust of those other Middle Eastern nations who want Iran to be done. We can't have them questioning their trust, their confidence in the U.S., specifically in the Trump administration. This thing has to be completed. This mission has to be done because they've bet everything on it.
0: And it's been now a few weeks where we know what the red line is,
1: and
0: they won't accept your red line.
1: Right.
0: So you're waiting for another proposal where they're not going to accept the red line, and then they want 30 days not to accept the red line.
1: Yeah.
0: You know, their victory is winning. And as we've said before, what is left of the government? Who's in charge? How much power the Iranian Revolutionary Guard has? The Revolutionary Guard probably believe that if they agree to your terms, they're dead. If they don't agree to your terms, they're dead.
1: Right.
0: So they might as well not agree to your terms because they don't believe that you will finish the job.
1: Right. They're daring you to cross that line.
0: Right. That's where we're at.
1: Because crossing that line is likely going to mean boots on the ground. And they know this president. They know his history. And they also know what's going on politically right now, what's in play for him.
0: Now, to get to the important thing that Trump talked about in the interview that he did over the weekend, Cheryl Atkinson, and the NFL, the important stuff, football, free football on TV. That's the important thing, right?
1: Yeah, of course.
0: Here we go.
2: Your Justice Department is investigating the NFL for moving a lot of viewers from free broadcast television to more expensive pay programming like Amazon Prime, Netflix, Peacock, and YouTube, where the NFL makes more money. Do you think this is price gouging on America's favorite sport, and should the government do anything about it?
3: It's a tough. You got people that love football. They're great people. They don't make enough money to go and pay this. It's tough. And they could be killing the Golden Goose. I mean, they have that stupid kickoff thing that you can't watch. It's unwatchable. I hate the games where they, you know, they have the new phony kickoff. I don't think it's any safer. I hope college football doesn't do that. You know what I'm talking about, right?
2: You're not a football fan.
3: These people know what I'm talking about. They ruin the game. But they have to be careful because, you know, others have tried this, and all of a sudden you don't have a sport anymore. Probably will.
2: Government will step
3: there's
2: in.
3: There's something very sad when they take football away from many, many people. Very sad. I don't like it.
2: So do you think the government will step in and do something?
3: But I don't like it. I don't like it. They're making a lot of money. They could make a little bit less. They could let the people see. You have people that live for Sunday. They live. They can't think about anything else, and then all of a sudden they're going to have to pay $1,000 a game. It's crazy, so I'm not happy about it.
1: All right.
0: Really didn't get into the legal stuff at all, did he?
1: No.
0: Because it's like, okay, if you take away the antitrust exemption, then the whole league becomes Major League Baseball.
1: Yeah.
0: Where the Yankees, you know, have the Yankees and Dodgers have, you know, $5 trillion payrolls, and Oakland has a $5 million payroll.
1: Right, yeah.
0: That's what the antitrust exemption allows them to share all the TV money.
1: Yeah.
0: Therefore, all the teams are more competitive.
1: Right.
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0: We are Red Eye Radio. He's Eric Curley, and I'm Gary McNamara. All right, so Harvard Harris, we were talking about Kamala Harris and the fact that even though she leads in the polls, she can't get any. All the fundraisers are like, no, we're not. We don't want to spend any money on her. But she's at 50, Newsom at 22, Buttigieg and AOC at 8, Shapiro is 9, Kelly and Pritzker are 6. So that's and then you look for, this is great, the 2028 Michigan Democratic presidential primary taken by another pollster.
1: Yeah.
0: Whitmer leads with 21%. Buttigieg with 17, Harris with 15, Newsom 15, Kelly 8, AOC 6, Shapiro 4, Pritzker 2. So Gretchen Whitmer on in a hypothetical matchup for the Michigan Democratic presidential primary. Now, wait a minute. Was that the vote? No, that wasn't the vote they took. This was actually this is a pollster.
1: Yeah.
0: Because remember,
1: yeah.
0: Remember they took a vote on something and they figured out some of the votes were fraudulent.
1: Yeah.
0: Saw that story last week.
1: Yeah. Well, it's all over the place. And this is the problem with the party. I think if you went to the red states, I think the three names you mentioned would be the ones at the top for 28. It's Marco Rubio.
0: Well, except Trump Jr.
1: J.D. Vance. I was actually going to say you could throw in Trump Jr. along with Governor DeSantis in Florida.

0: This is Red Eye Radio on Westwood One.
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5: I'm Deborah Rodriguez. Final evacuations complete off the Canary Islands on the cruise ship hit with a hantavirus outbreak. There's late word a plane carrying 17 Americans has just landed in Omaha, Nebraska, where they'll be assessed and monitored at a federal quarantine facility. Former FDA Commissioner Dr. Scott Gottlieb tells CBS's Face the Nation.
6: Typically, for transmission, you have to have close contact. We also know that people typically aren't contagious unless they're showing signs of the infection itself in what we call the prodromal phase, where they start to have an onset of symptoms. And the progression from that onset of symptoms to severe disease, in these cases death, is typically just days. This is a very aggressive virus.
5: France's health minister says the condition of a French passenger who tested positive has gotten worse. He developed symptoms during a flight to Paris. Police in Laredo, Texas, say a Union Pacific Railroad worker found the remains of six people inside a boxcar. Temperatures at the time, above 90 degrees. KHOU-TV's Grayson Bragg.
7: Laredo police say the bodies were found during an inspection at the rail yard. Authorities say no one else was found alive inside the car. Right now, no names have been released, and investigators haven't said how they believe these people died.
5: President Trump heads to China this week for meetings with President Xi Jinping. Atop their agenda, war in the Middle East. Mr. Trump is calling Tehran's response to the U.S. latest proposal totally unacceptable. CBS's Aaron Navarro.
8: What the U.S. proposed was just setting the terms for 30 days of talks to go over Iran's nuclear enrichment program, the lifting of restrictions on the Strait of Hormuz, and the lifting of economic sanctions, among other things that have been placed on Iran.
5: Last night, Israeli Prime Minister Netanyahu told CBS's 60 Minutes the war won't end until Iran hands over its enriched uranium stockpiles. Presidents Trump and Xi could also delve into the issue of Taiwan's independence. Correspondent Anna Corwin from Taipei.
9: Taiwan's Deputy Foreign Minister Chen Ming-chi tells CBS News that the majority of Taiwanese people would never accept Chinese rule and emphasized how critical the U.S. relationship is in acting as a deterrent to what he says is escalating Chinese aggression.
5: Another reason to keep it moving.
10: New research out of Europe finds that walking 8,500 steps a day can help people keep the weight off after dieting. The scientists who conducted the study say it's best for dieters to increase their daily step count during the dieting phase and maintain that count after in order to prevent regaining weight.
5: Jared Hill, this is CBS News.
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5: Heads up for upscale chocolate lovers. Spring and Mulberry has expanded its recall to all of its date-sweetened chocolate leaf bars. Company says it's zeroed in on those dates as a possible salmonella source. Deborah Rodriguez, CBS News.
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23: Platte Valley Bank Weather Center, I'm meteorologist Megan Mulford. Lows level off around 45. Overnight, under clear skies, winds out of the southeast at around 5 miles an hour. Daytime highs approaching 91. Monday, ample sunshine expected. Lows dip down to about 49. Monday night, partly cloudy skies. Clear skies and dry Tuesday and Wednesday, upper 70s. Tuesday, upper 80s by Wednesday. Currently, it's 58 degrees.
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0: Now, it's Red Eye Radio. Gary McNamara and Eric Harley talk about everything from politics to social issues and news of the day. 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
2: He is Eric Carley, and I'm Gary McNamara. Good morning. Hello. All right, let's go back. Let's see what a prediction was made 6 years ago, all right?
12: All right.
2: Here we go. Bernie Sanders, six years ago. Right. A little over 6 years ago. Here we go.
13: The scientists are telling us that if we don't act incredibly boldly within the next 6-7 years, there will be irreparable damage done, not just to Nevada, not just to Vermont or Massachusetts, but to the entire world.
2: There you go.
12: Yep.
2: Anything change?
12: All there's been damage done, it has nothing to do with the environment. It's the radical left that's doing the damage.
2: Well, this is just a continuation of what we've always said. When every doomsday scenario that is made, and they've all been doomsday scenarios.
12: Yeah.
2: When not one of them ever come true, when is it okay to say, well, if you've been wrong, if you've thrown out over the last couple of decades, 50 doomsday scenarios, which you say absolutely is going to happen or are going to happen, and they don't, when do you lose credibility?
12: You never do on the left, because they don't care about the truth. Credibility only matters if you care about the truth.
19: Yeah, just...
12: And they've never cared about the truth.
19: Just find that interesting.
12: They just want the willfully ignorant to move on and go about their day and not look into the facts, not check them on their false predictions over the years. Decades, for decades, that they've been doing this.
19: Yeah.
12: And they don't care about the truth.
2: Somebody mentioned, I saw it over the weekend again. Seems like more people are picking up. We actually played it a few weeks ago when Gore was out there saying one of the concerns we have now is for global cooling. Mm-hmm. It was like,
12: yeah, right. Yeah. Well, you know, that's, of course, they're going to have to change their tune. How many times have they changed their tune? It was global warming. It was climate chaos. It was temporarily displaced climate. No, wait. That was for illegal immigrants. It was global chaos and global what was the catastrophic something. They had something with catastrophic in it. Change the definition every day. That way no one gets to double check you. When you can make a boy a girl or a girl a boy just by saying so, then the definitions or what you call climate change or whatever your next thing is, or your big thing is, doesn't matter to anybody. You can call it whatever you want. You can call it something different every day, and that's exactly what they do. They change the meaning of words, or they think they do. That's the attempt. Change the language, control the language, which is why it was so important for them to control the language on social media. For so long, they got away with it. For years, with help from the FBI, before the Twitter files came out, before Elon Musk stepped in and overpaid for Twitter.
2: Well, it was one of those weekends that the things that were being said. What was it last week that AOC said? Because she had another one that came out after that where she talked about the fact that the revolution... the American Revolution was against the billionaires.
12: Yeah.
2: It's like, what the hell are you talking about?
12: Right.
2: But you
12: can't earn. There's no way to earn
2: a
12: billion.
2: Right. You can't earn a billion dollars. Oh, my gosh.
12: There's no way to earn a billion dollars. There's no way to earn a billion dollars.
2: She was eviscerated for that.
12: Yeah.
2: But Democrats probably agree with it. But, of course, that's not true. Of course you can if you make a widget. In fact, if you make a widget that becomes popular, it's, you know, if you get to that point,
12: yeah,
2: you can make $1 billion. It's not that hard.
12: You can
2: put out crappy music and make $1 billion.
12: I was reading a story about this woman who was living basically on borrowed money here in Texas. And she created Poppy Soda. I think I've seen it on the shelf. I think I've heard of it. I've never tasted it. I don't know what it tastes like. But she

0: tasted it. I don't know what it tastes like. But she went on Shark Tank. Next thing you know, her company sells for $1.95 billion. And the point of the article basically was, well, I don't need, some people talk about quality of life. She said, no, it's okay to live in chaos if that's what you run on, basically. If that's what you're going to do, you know, if that's going to be your life, chaos in the sense that your life is always about business and you don't need life balance, life work balance or any of that. And you just run on it. If you look at these billionaires, they may not have said that, but that's pretty much how many of them operate. Jeff Bezos is selling his $500 million yacht. He realized, oh, I don't need a yacht. I don't have time for a yacht.
1: Well,
0: you know, you go through this mindset of, because let's say we took, or somebody took all of the wealth from the billionaires just one time, and it was going to be a one-time thing. They took all their billionaire wealth away. It was, all of it is gone, right? It's the government gets it. The people get it. Whoever gets it. Well, first of all, it'd be a massive, catastrophic hit on the economy. But here's what would happen.
1: You'd go into a depression.
0: Eventually, those individuals would become billionaires again.
1: Yeah.
0: If you take their money away, those same mindsets are still at work.
1: That means you'd have to take away a significant portion of stock in American companies.
0: Oh yeah, the effect.
1: I mean,
0: the real effect would be absolutely
1: catastrophic.
0: One example of that is the current president. He's gone through bankruptcy how many times? He's talked about it. He wrote about it in his book. He said one time he said there was this homeless guy across the street. He was in New York, and there was this homeless guy across the street. And he said, that guy's worth $900 million more than I am, because he had just filed for bankruptcy for $900 million or something. And he was making the point, you know, that guy's worth $900 million more than I am, because I'm $900 million in the hole, and that guy's not in the hole, probably. So now we see the president doing very well with his media company and everything else. And those running his companies for him, these are the types of individuals, these individuals that, frankly, when you think about it, the country was founded on this idea that you have that kind of potential. And the socialists don't want that at all. All they want to do is control it. They want you to believe. Remember in that conversation that we played last week with AOC, it's impossible. And the host was going, you're exactly right. You're exactly right.
2: I'm an idiot.
0: You're exactly right.
1: You know,
0: these people know nothing about making money. It is impossible for AOC or someone like her to make a billion.
1: They don't seem to understand. We've said this before. It's the debate really is with children. We're dealing with children's minds. And I'm not saying that to throw out any type of, you know, salacious insult. Or whatever. It's just you're dealing with emotional nightmares that just throw out stuff. And the latest is that, you know, that from AOC was that the American Revolution was against the billionaires of their times, which of course it was not. And she was fact checked, you know, a ton of that about how many of the founding fathers actually had wealth and used their wealth.
0: Mm-hmm.
1: In fact, that was a part of the Declaration of Independence.
0: Yeah.
1: Was they were willing to give up all of their wealth to fight, you know, for freedom and to fight as Mike Lee put it over the weekend, a very distant, large, overly intrusive government that gave no representation to the colonies.
0: Mm-hmm. Yeah.
1: And so, but I understand why she has to do it. I mean, we understand. We talked about it last week. You have to, if you can't win on the argument, you've got to create the delusion that the other side is pure evil.
0: Yeah.
1: So billionaires have to be evil.
0: Well, you've got to lie about the facts. You've got to create this basis that it is impossible to earn that kind of money in any way.
1: Right. But the reason you're doing that in line is because the lie is that they're evil.
0: Yeah, that's the

0: whole part of it. Yeah, everything starts is built on a lie in order to get to the end point that it's wrong, because basically she brought up in that conversation, not basically, she brought up in that conversation that they were cheating, breaking the law.
1: Right. Yes.
0: They did something illegal.
1: Right. You have to break the law in order to be a billionaire.
0: That's exactly what they want you to believe. And so what they're trying to say is, we want to create new law to make it against the law to be a billionaire.
1: Right. And then you had, never forget that, we played it a couple of months ago, just said, what an idiot. We said, this proves that astronauts can be complete idiots.
0: Yeah.
1: Mark Kelly.
0: Right.
1: Yeah, I agree. We need to get rid of billionaires. Need to get rid of billionaires. That's a good idea. You're right. We don't need billionaires. Shut up, you idiot.
0: Well, it's...
1: By the way, that scares me.
0: Yeah.
1: That he was an astronaut and would actually say something as idiotic as that. Even for political purposes, he wouldn't say, okay, this isn't a critical thinking point here, and I'm an astronaut.
0: Well, it's, you know, it just goes to show, really, that the space that should be explored more closely is that between his ears.
1: Yes.
0: Because it's empty.
1: But it's the entire point of, they can't win on the issue, so they have to lie to demonize.
0: Mm-hmm.
1: And, you know, that's where we are now. But what an interesting weekend it was. I mean, the Virginia Supreme Court ruling.
0: Yeah.
1: Oh, my gosh. And now the professor who came up with the idea of how they can resolve it.
0: Mm-hmm.
1: That was beautiful in Virginia for their redistricting that they lost. And this professor came up, we'll have the specifics of the story here in a little bit, came up and said, well, how we can do this is we simply, the legislature creates a new law that the retirement age now for every single Supreme Court justice is 54, not 73. And then they're all thrown out. We put in our handpicked people,
0: yeah,
1: and then we do it again, and we get the districts that we want. Now,
0: right. Yeah.
1: The fact is, it doesn't work that way. I mean, somebody would have to file, and I don't know how you refile something like that. But they said the court cases on it would go past the legal stuff itself would go past November.
0: Yeah. Right.
1: You know, but, you know, that's the idea that they all jumped on, because they were just all getting, what can we do? They're all workshopping this. What can we do? And that's the idea we came up with. Let's change the retirement age, fire all the Supreme Court justices, because that's what you're doing by saying the retirement age is now 54.
0: Right.
1: And by the way, that covers everybody who voted that particular way.
0: Yeah, of course.
1: And then you replace the entire Supreme Court with people, and this is where we've talked about, this is another example. What happened in Virginia was an example of the tyranny of the majority, which the founding fathers were against. That's where 51% can shut out 49%.
0: Mm-hmm.
1: That's why we live in a republic. That's why we have an electoral college. That's why we have a Senate. That's why all these things exist.
0: Right.
1: That's why states have, you know, have the same thing. They got a House, they have a Senate. There's a reason for that.
0: Well, Mayor Pete, what was that, a few weeks ago, talking about the Electoral College, that we should have someone who is in the White House who wins the majority of the votes, not the Electoral College votes. And, of course, we had to include the current president in that, and I listened to more of that speech. He never mentioned Trump would still be president.
1: No, he didn't. No.
0: But, of course, they want to get rid of everything. They want to undermine the Constitution.
1: And so I wasn't surprised by it, but they're panicking. They won't change what they want on the issues. They're going to be losing. And this is something that everybody's talked about. They're going to be losing in the census. They're going to be losing House seats.
0: Yeah.
1: You cannot, what they believe society can't run on.
0: Right.
1: The thing about liberalism and where it's gone now is it cannot succeed. Economically, it cannot succeed.
0: Right.
1: It's impossible.
0: Well, this is, you know, their entire goal is to break the system that we have. You have to do that really at, you start by chipping away at the foundation of the Constitution.
1: Well, you break the system to get what?
0: Control of the system.
1: But what is the conclusion of that? Failed society.
0: It is a failed society because it would be full-on communism, right?
1: But you see it already now. You see it with, you know, California had that guy again win another couple of things in a track meet.
0: Mm-hmm. Yeah.
1: And, you know, they're out there saying, this is great. This is wonderful. Because understand that all the worst characteristics of human beings is what the Democratic Party now endorses.
0: Yes. And they're fighting for
1: the race.
0: They're legally fighting for it.
1: And that includes the identity politics, which is the racism, the misogyny and sexism of the radical transgender movement, which is absolutely blunt misogyny, jealousy, envy, and selfishness about the demonization of wealth.
0: Mm-hmm.
1: The demonization of people who have wealth. The lie that if you have wealth or you have something, you must have done something wrong or evil to do it. The victimization, you're a victim, they're an oppressor. Everything is built on jealousy, envy, and selfishness. You want greed? Look at the Democrat Party.
0: Yep. No kings. They want nothing but kings.
1: We are Red Eye Radio.
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0: We're at our radio. He's Eric Carly, and I'm Gary McNamara. All right, here is what AOC had to say. Here we go again. Oh, man. Just keep bringing on the quotes, AOC.
1: Sure.
0: Here we go.
2: The American Revolution was against the billionaires of their time. And we are declaring independence from such an extreme marriage of wealth and power and the state.
0: The hell's she talking about? Just making crap up.
1: Make it up as you go along.
0: My God.
1: Make it up as you go along. It's part of something that Bernie has been doing. Her pal Bernie has been doing this for the longest time. Yeah. You can't make it because of the rich and powerful. There's no way. It's impossible. That's right out of the Bernie playbook.
0: Well,
1: impossible to earn $1 billion.
0: That's what really came out of Occupy Wall Street.
1: Yeah.
0: And I remember the night we got the call from the student at UCLA who said, you know, the billionaires, I can't afford my education.
1: Right.
0: And here are the billionaires. And she bought into it completely. And we're just like, wow.
1: Right.
0: Wow.
1: Yeah. And she wants everybody to believe this junk, garbage.
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8: CBS News Brief. Health officials say a French woman and an American passenger have tested positive for hantavirus after they were evacuated from that infected cruise ship off Spain overnight. The WHO's Dr. Maria Van Kerkhove.
9: The risk to the general public, the risk to the people in the Canary Island is low, but we are actively following them because that incubation period is so long, up to 6 weeks.
8: A plane carrying all 17 Americans has just landed in Nebraska. President Trump heads to China this week for talks with President Xi. The

0: Iran war expected to top the agenda after Mr. Trump called Tehran's response to a new U.S. proposal totally unacceptable. CBS's Aaron Navarro.
1: All eyes are now on Iran to see how they will respond to President Trump's rejection.
0: President's also expected to talk tech and Taiwanese independence. CBS's Anna Corrin.
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0: CBS News Brief. I'm Deborah.
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4: Platte Valley Bank Weather Center, I'm meteorologist Megan Mulford. Lows level off around 45. Overnight, under clear skies, winds out of the southeast at around 5 miles an hour. Daytime highs approaching 91 Monday. Ample sunshine expected. Lows dip down to about 49 Monday night. Partly cloudy skies. Clear skies and dry Tuesday and Wednesday. Upper 70s. Tuesday, upper 80s by Wednesday. Currently, it's 58 degrees.
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11: And he is Eric Carly, and I'm Gary McNamara. Coming up in just a minute, hear from Jonathan Turley on what happened, the Virginia Supreme Court, and the gerrymandering attempt in Virginia. That all coming up.
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1: Here is constitutional law professor Jonathan Turley on what's going on in Virginia.
2: Virginia was always the gold standard for gerrymandering. Virginia doesn't like gerrymandering. Makes it very difficult to do so. They have a commission to avoid gerrymandering. So to get this through, they had to do a sort of bum's rush to get this in before the midterm elections. And the Supreme Court of Virginia said, no, we're not going to sign off on this. Now, this was a face planting of legendary size for Governor Spamberger. She had previously assured voters that she was vehemently against gerrymandering. And as soon as she was elected, she went to the hard left and then asked and pushed through the most radical gerrymandering scheme in the country. And so this is a remarkable effort that has resulted in a massive loss for the Democrats. They spent a fortune to get this thing through.
3: $64 million.
2: Yeah, and in addition to the $64 million, they alienated half of this state.
0: Yeah,
1: they certainly did. But I thought really it was the perfect example, and I'll say it again because it's something we've talked about a lot with the Democrats, you know, promoting that, elections should all be popular votes.
0: Right.
1: The presidential election ought to be a, popular vote instead of the majority of states, because that's what it is now, the majority of states. And the Democrats also promoted getting rid of the Senate. And, you know, we've talked about this many times before, and they've talked about, I came up with a new term. Gerrymandering courts.
0: Yeah, exactly.
1: That's why I'm laughing at my own statement there. This gets back to where the Democrats believe that judges should not interpret the law, but they should make law.
0: Mm-hmm.
1: And the judges, if they would have gone along with this, would have been making law.
0: Yeah, right.
1: Because the Virginia Constitution specifically, you know, omits this from happening.
0: Right.
1: And it's just really amazing. What was the, I want to see, I had a problem with the printer. Just want to really quickly go back to an article that I saw. It was in the National Review and Charlie Kirk wrote it. Imagine if it were Trump. All right, listen to this. And he's relating this to what happened in Virginia.
0: You said Charlie Kirk, you meant Charlie Cook.
1: Charlie Kirk. Cook, yes.
0: Yes.
1: If I said Kirk, yeah, I apologize. Charlie Cook.
0: Right.
1: Charles Cook from National Review. Imagine the following scenario. Donald Trump says he's going to run for president again in 2028 on the grounds that it's necessary to ensure fairness and to protect democracy. That I couldn't get by that without dying laughing.
0: Right.
1: Because that's basically what the Democrats are saying.
0: Right.
1: You know, but in another way. After Trump wins the Republican primaries and secures a nomination, the Democrat Party says that his plan to run again is unconstitutional and asked the Supreme Court to prevent Trump from running again. In the ensuing litigation, the Republican Party tells the Supreme Court that it must wait to adjudicate this constitutional question until the completion of the proceedings. You know, you can't do anything
0: right
1: until this actually happens, until he becomes president.
0: Right.
1: You know, you can't do anything.
0: Right.
1: On the principle that the court should not intervene while elections are in the process of being made. The Supreme Court agrees. Trump wins the election 51-48. Using that exact same number.
0: Yeah.
1: Democrats sue prior to the certification of the results, arguing that Trump has violated the 22nd Amendment, which prohibits anyone from becoming president for the third time. The Supreme Court agrees and strikes down the election, preventing it from being certified. Republicans complain that the Supreme Court has overturned the will of the people, indignantly asking why the court allowed the election to go ahead if it was destined to rule it illegal after completion, and start making threats against the unelected Supreme Court for undermining democracy. Sounds pretty outrageous, right? Obviously, in such a circumstance, the will of the people would not overrule the 22nd Amendment, which is the ultimate will of the people because it's a constitutional amendment.
0: Right.
1: And clearly the Republicans couldn't have it both ways if they had insisted the court couldn't intervene beforehand, but only afterward, which is a legitimate legal position to take. They couldn't turn around then and complain about the timing, at least not without being cynical and demonizing in the extreme. Well, that's exactly what the Democratic Party did and is doing in the gerrymandering referendum in Virginia.
0: Right. Yep. We always do this, by the way. We always talk about, well, imagine if this were, and this is what Charles Cook did here. All right, let's put the shoe on the other party's foot, right? And, of course, Democrats would lose their mind. But for them, it's only about the win. Again, Mayor Pete didn't point out that even through his own idea of getting rid of, and he's not the only one on the left who wants to, getting rid of the Electoral College, and the popular vote would decide that Trump would have won in 24 anyway. He didn't point that out. When you introduce that idea, you go back to, well, we need something to keep that from happening. Because next thing you know, if this were Trump saying get rid of the Electoral College, they would say, well, then states wouldn't have their own rights.
1: Right.
0: And they'd be screaming about states' rights. Yeah.
1: Well, when you look at Virginia overall and what they did by joining the compact.
0: Right. Well, you can't do that because you're basically under the rule of then people that are your constituents in your state are under the rule of people in other states.
1: Right. They took away the representation of the people of the state of Virginia.
0: Yes. And there's no way around that. But they think. Think about how many dozens, if not hundreds of meetings in the state compact idea that had to happen to get it this far. Think about this. They believe it. They believe it's a loophole. They believe they can get away with doing this.
1: Right. You can't bypass the Electoral College.
0: There's no way.
1: No. Supreme Court will rule against it. But the fact that they're trying to do it. But think about the politicians in Virginia, the Democrat politicians in Virginia.
0: Right.
1: Number one, again, the tyranny of the majority. We want to make sure that the 49% have no say. Or the 49% only have 10% of the say, and the 51% have 90% of the say.
0: Right.
1: You know, that's in essence what they were trying to do, which, of course, would take off a ton of people. But on the other hand, joining the compact, right, in the same couple of weeks that this all was going on, they're telling the people of Virginia, we don't give a damn how you vote in an election.
0: Right.
1: We don't give a damn.
0: Right.
1: We represent you, and we're going to tell you that we want to pass a law that takes away your representation in a presidential election.
0: Right.
1: And the Democrats are like, oh, yep, we're for that. Yep.
0: We'll just hand it over to somebody else.
1: Yeah. Hand it over to somebody else. Let somebody else do it. And so when you actually break it down to what they're doing, it's pretty outrageous when you talk about being in the umbrella of democracy of a constitutional republic.
0: And that's, you know, again, when they think they found this loophole, you know when they're on it because they keep it going. They've gotten it this far with the state compact thing. I mean, there's no way.
1: Well, how far do you have to be gone as a people, as a society, to agree to that, to give up your own representation in a presidential election? I mean, they're quite gone. I mean, they cannot win if you break down the issues for the Democrats.
0: Well,
1: if you break down the issues for the Democrats, almost every single issue that they stand on, they lose by roughly almost 2/3 of the public disagree. If you take out all the names and just put the issues down, they lose 2/3 to 1/3 in the country. And it's not,
0: here's the thing, it's not anything new, this idea that the majority shall rule.

0: The reason they get people in their own state to go along with it is because those are the people that are also screaming, yeah, that's right. Basically, the majority should rule, and there should be no electoral college. This is the way around it.
1: Right.
0: They've sold it as the idea that this is the loophole that we can create. We can just join with other, we'll just sign up with other states as if the Constitution doesn't exist.
1: And it's the same people that wish to get rid of the Senate.
0: Yep.
1: Which means all small states wouldn't be represented in presidential elections,
0: right,
1: or in anything of the federal government,
0: right, including Vermont,
1: including Vermont.
0: Yep.
1: And it's amazing that they just like drones. Clones, not drones.
0: Well, you know, because here's the thing: at the basis of it all, I suspect a great number of them don't want the responsibility of abiding by the Constitution. It doesn't always go your way, but it is the Constitution. There is a way to change it. You have to do an amendment.
1: Well,
0: good luck with that.
1: Maybe it's something else. Maybe they're just like, you know, we know the Democrats want everybody to vote, but we really don't want to vote. Just put everything on automatic pilot.
0: No, that's what I mean. They don't want the responsibility of anything that is required as a part of the entire process under the Constitution. Well, no, we'll just look. If we get on board, we're all on board with California and other big blue states, we'll win this. That's what they think. And we don't have to do anything anymore. They'll control it all, and we can just scream, yay. It's the equivalent of being able to vote by Facebook. I don't have to do anything anymore. I don't have any obligation to get out and vote. I mean, I may go through the process just to, you know, show that I did it. I'll take a picture of the sticker, I voted, which proves you voted. Or proves you have a sticker. And it's the entire thing is, it reeks of this, we don't want the responsibility. It's the same crowd that doesn't give a damn about $38+ trillion in debt.
1: By the way, I always think that's stupid. They always give me the sticker. I never put it on.
0: Yeah.
1: It's like, I need to brag that I vote. I always vote.
0: Well, it's like, you know, it's, I want to, like, wear this badge all day, like, with this, like, I voted.
1: Like, it's like I've got this virtue signaling. I voted. You didn't.
0: Yeah.
1: It's,
0: well, like, also,
1: I don't want to encourage people who don't want to vote to vote.
0: Here's the way I think we should do it. Outside, of course, you'd have to have some space legally, but you have tables out there. I voted red. I voted Republican, or I voted this, right? By the way, there might be some stickers like that. Then you can have, that's like starting the conversation at Starbucks with, let's talk race on the cup, right? I voted MAGA. Let's talk.
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10: We are Red Eye Radio. He is Eric Carlin. I'm Gary McNamara. Yeah, so it comes down to this for me in Virginia, that so many people are willing to give up the representation of their state to the federal government. I don't understand that. I'd be furious if that's where my state was heading. And it's interesting that you have a ton of people in Virginia that think that's a great idea, to give up your representation.
1: You know, again, I think people are willing to just hand it over if it means their side wins. And that, to me, is scary. It tells me they care nothing about the Constitution. Because, again, that would scare the daylights out of me if that were my state and they were moving in that direction. Oh, my God.
10: Well, I guess we can wrap it up by saying envy, jealousy, and selfishness always supersedes the virtue of a constitution.
1: Yeah, exactly.

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10: I'm Deborah Rodriguez. A plane landed in Omaha this morning carrying 17 American passengers from the cruise ship hit with a hantavirus outbreak. Officials say one who tested positive traveled in a special biocontainment unit. All will be quarantined, assessed, and monitored in a special unit at the University of Nebraska Medical Center.
11: The head of the World Health Organization says the countries where the cruise passengers call home should not panic. Tedros Ghebreyesus insists this is not like the COVID outbreak.
12: When I say not worry, it doesn't mean that there are no issues here, but it means we can handle it and it can be handled.
11: Hantavirus is typically spread by rodent droppings and is not easily transmitted person to person. The WHO is recommending the passengers be monitored either at home or a specialized facility. Heather Bosch, CBS News.
10: President Trump is calling Iran's response to the latest U.S. peace proposal totally unacceptable and not worthy. U.S. Ambassador to the U.N., Mike Waltz, tells ABC.
13: He is giving diplomacy every chance we possibly can before going back to hostilities, but he's absolutely prepared to do that.
10: Mr. Trump expected to discuss the war and Taiwan's independence with President Xi when he travels to China this week. Correspondent Anna Corrin asked Taiwan's deputy foreign minister,
14: are you concerned that President Trump could do some sort of deal with President Xi in getting a grand bargain for the United States that would compromise Taiwan?
15: I don't think so. I think that the U.S. security commitment to Taiwan remains to be very strong and solid.
14: You feel that America is a dependable ally for Taiwan?
15: We are also a dependable ally to the U.S. So I think the benefit is mutual.
10: New images show the moment a Frontier plane slammed into someone on the runway at Denver International Airport. This retired city police officer says he's been raising safety concerns for years.
16: We actually had some people get over the perimeter fence. It didn't really surprise me. It just kind of, I was thinking, well, I guess they still haven't beefed it up enough to keep people off of that airfield.
10: Trespasser jumped an airport fence and was killed. The impact sparked an engine fire that killed the cabin with smoke. A Mother's Day plea from Savannah Guthrie.
17: My mommy.
10: Video to her missing mother, along with a message. We miss you with every breath and will never stop looking for you. 84-year-old Nancy Guthrie vanished from her home in Tucson more than 3 months ago. Gas prices at an average $4.52 a gallon. This is CBS News.
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10: Matt Damon and Ben Affleck are facing a lawsuit by two Miami police officers over their hit Netflix film.
21: Stay off the radios, no call outs.
22: The suit says that Affleck and Damon's movie The Rip caused reputational harm because of the film's depiction of law enforcement, defaming the real officers who allegedly inspired it, causing substantial harm to their personal and professional reputations.
23: You can just take whatever money you want and walk away.
22: The Rip follows two cops caught up in a drug raid. They find a huge amount of cash and try to figure out what to do with it. No comment yet from Damon and Affleck's Artist Equity Production Company. Matt Wolf, CBS News.
10: A Trump administration official has gone back to his roots.
24: I was a lumberjack from a small town in northern Wisconsin. I know they like my accent. You know, they said I talk like Fargo.
10: Transportation Secretary Duffy, who starred on MTV's Real World 30 years ago, revealing he and his wife and their kids taking a road trip for a new reality show. Deborah Rodriguez.
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26: From the Platte Valley Bank Weather Center, I'm meteorologist Megan Mulford. Ample sunshine expected today, with daytime highs approaching 91. Winds out of the southwest, 8 to 15 miles an hour. Partly cloudy skies tonight, lows dip down to about 49. Ample sunshine expected tomorrow, daytime highs approaching 78. Dry with temperatures well above average Wednesday and Thursday, and highs from the upper 80s to the low 90s. Currently, it's 59 degrees.
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1: Now, it's Red Eye Radio. Gary McNamara and Eric Hurley talk about everything from politics to social issues and news of the day. Whether you're up late or you're just starting your day, welcome to the show. 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
0: 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He is Eric.

0: Carly, and I'm Gary McNamara. Good morning.
1: Hello.
0: All right, couple of things. First off, when we're talking about Virginia, just one of the tangents that we were on, and a couple of things that I saw on social media, it's like where Democrats are saying, see, this is all because of Trump, what's going on in Virginia. It's like, excuse me, Democrats are the one that passed the law.
1: Right. Exactly.
0: They passed this law, you know, that, you know, they didn't want gerrymandering. They've always been for it. And the judges have said, you didn't follow the law.
1: Right.
0: This is the law that you, you know, that you passed. And I, you know, we were then talking about joining the compact, you know, where Virginia joined the compact. And again, I believe it'll be found unconstitutional because there isn't a workaround around the Electoral College.
1: Right, there isn't one.
0: Right, there just is. It doesn't matter if you join a compact with another state.
1: Right,
0: doesn't matter. The federal government doesn't have to recognize it. And they wouldn't recognize it.
1: Right,
0: because the Constitution doesn't recognize a compact.
1: Right,
0: you know, if your state does it, you know, at that point, boom. But can you, as a state, just say, for example, could you, as a state, just say, well, we're Virginia. We just whatever California votes, that's the way we're going to go.
1: Yeah, which is essentially the idea. The entire idea is, if we can all just group together, because California is the biggest,
0: right,
1: we know where California is going to go. That'd be funny. Right. They finally get it done, and then all of a sudden, California turns red.
0: Well, we'll get to that in just a moment. We'll get to that in just a moment. Because that's exactly where I was going. But as I said, one of the reasons is if you did that,
1: mm-hmm,
0: is that Virginia then permanently states, you know, and that's, we use the example, if California votes this way,
1: right,
0: it means they permanently have put their elections on remote control. No matter what,
1: exactly,
0: you vote for,
1: yeah,
0: it doesn't matter.
1: Right. You
0: gonna
1: just vote, let it go the way of California. Right.
0: We're going to, yeah, vote the way other people vote.
1: Yeah.
0: You don't matter. That's,
1: right,
0: to me, what makes it unconstitutional, because,
1: right,
0: it takes away the individual's right at that point through the system that the state has set up to elect a president. You've,
1: mm-hmm,
0: taken away, and they go, well, we could have the legislature just vote. Yes, but the legislature would have to elect the electors.
1: Right.
0: They would still have to do that.
1: Right. They would still have to, you're still representing the people.
0: Right. You can't make the assumption that every legislature would want to go where the popular vote goes.
1: Right. Exactly.
0: And that would be the problem there. But I've always wondered that, if the compact ever existed, and the next Republican they hate would win, whether they go, wait a minute, I mean, all of our votes went to that guy?
1: Yeah.
0: You know, no way. We don't want that happening in California,
1: mm-hmm,
0: on another topic. New, mm-hmm, York Times had this story.
1: All right.
0: Yesterday.
1: All right.
0: Are you ready?
1: No, I'm ready.
0: Democrats have panicked all year at the possibility that California's primary rules could shut them out of the governor's office, despite the state having an overwhelming Democratic electorate. Now a Democratic strategist is launching a campaign to repeal the California primary system, an effort that is likely to attract serious backing, not only from labor unions, but also from some Republicans and third-party organizations under the current system, which has been in place for 15 years. Candidates of all parties run on the same primary ballot, and the two top finishers advance to the general election.
1: Mm-hmm. Yeah.
0: In some races, particularly in areas that are extremely liberal or extremely conservative, two Democrats or two Republicans have faced off against each other in November. Under the new proposal, filed Friday with the state election officials, would end the nonpartisan top two primary and revert to a traditional primary in which the candidate from each party advances to the general election.
1: Uh-huh, right. Yeah. Yeah. Again, when it's not working your way, let's change it.
0: Right. And overall, with where Democrats are going, and I think it's important to point out that on all the major issues, they lose.
1: Yeah.
0: There isn't an issue. If you take the names out of it, if you just say,
1: right,
0: these are the positions,
1: mm-hmm,
0: you know, on one side, you just list them. You don't put Republican or say, which do you agree with more, this side or that side? We've seen in the polls, Republicans win.
1: Yeah.
0: So they've got that with the insanity of the radical transgender movement. The misogyny there of the radical transgender movement. People, mm-hmm, are getting tired of it. It's stupid. It's a stupid position to take. When you look at identity politics,

0: realize you had to create new oppressors.
1: Yes.
0: And a political party cannot long-term survive by splitting the pie.
2: No, you can't, because, again, you're breaking it down into new subgroups every single day. So the person now is part of a new subgroup. They're a victim for a different reason, which means that the people that were in their other group yesterday are now, by definition, the oppressor. So you have to create more oppressors when you create more victims. We've explained this for years, and that's the way identity politics breaks down, and it is breaking down for them. It's breaking down, and slowly, but it's breaking down, because there's no way to bring people together. That's the problem. Because remember the Women's March? By the time they got to the second year for the Women's March, it was over.
0: It was done.
2: Right. It was over.
0: And you'd say, what could possibly break a Women's March? What could break it up? Well, because half of them said, sorry, you can't wear those pink hats anymore that represented the vagina, because
2: not all women have vaginas. Right. That's what they wanted you to believe. So they broke, again, we used to call it the liberal circular firing squad, but it really is the breakdown and the consequences of identity politics. It was always going to go that way, where you start separating more and more. When the idea is to separate, to isolate and separate, and then fight for this, the liberal transgender movement is a prime example. LGBTQ as a group looks at this, and many of them say, well, yeah, but the T part is the one that is not helping our entire cause overall. Right.
0: The tea part of it.
2: Yeah,
0: it sounded like tea party.
2: Yeah, the tea part of it is the one that screws everything up for us, because we've been working in this direction and they're going in that direction.
0: Yeah.
2: This has been the conundrum for them for years now. So it forced many of them to choose a side. So as a liberal, you had to, even some in the LGBTQ community had to say, well, okay, I'm now on board with the T's, or I'm not on board, which means automatically, of course, you become a conservative. You're branded as MAGA or conservative, or whatever. They're going to make you the demon.
0: Like Richard Grenell, you're no longer gay.
2: Exactly. Right. You're not really gay.
0: You've been outed.
2: Right. Exactly. No, and that's been their problem from the beginning, is that everybody has, wherever the group is going, we've created this new subgroup, which they believed was going to be their new flag. They believed it was going to take them forward, because, again, it was going to allow them to change the definition of words, change science, change from the party of science, change all of that. And that's what you do when you can control the language and change the definition of words. Controlling the language is the first part of overall communism and control by one group.
0: You know something? I just thought about this when I mentioned Richard Grenell. And some people may not know who he is, but they know who the Treasury Secretary is, Scott Bessent.
2: Mm-hmm.
0: How many people don't know that Scott Bessent is gay?
2: I bet it's a lot.
0: But that's the difference between practicing identity politics and not practicing identity politics.
2: Exactly. He wasn't chosen because he's gay.
0: Right. And the Democrats never say, oh, it's good that you did. So it doesn't matter.
2: Well, you go back to 2016 and Ted Cruz won Iowa, the first Latino to win the Iowa caucuses. Nope, you didn't hear that being paraded around by the liberal activists in the media.
0: No, but we do remember the questioning that he got it, right?
2: Yeah. Oh, from Mark Halperin?
0: From Mark Halperin.
2: Yeah, Mark Halperin. Oh, you say you're so... It was this the weirdest line of questioning. So you're of Cuban descent. Oh, do you speak Spanish? Well, what kind of Cuban music do you like? What kind of Cuban food do you like? What? What in the world

0: going on with you? Wow. Put the bong down, man. What is going on?
1: Well, and that's when he was promoting being a liberal.
0: Yes, of course.
1: You know, now yeah. he's
0: he was in full attack.
1: By the way,
0: mode.
1: I think he does a great job on the podcast.
0: Well,
1: I think he does some really good critical analysis now, but he now is not who he was.
0: No. I mean, his work right now does not reflect who he was.
1: No, it does not.
0: I'll say that.
1: No.
0: So, you know, this is not, again, I don't, someone's identity is not the issue with me. It's their qualification. Yeah. This has been going on forever on the left when, who was it? It was it Opie that did the video that did the, no, it was Tom Hanks. Opie did one too, but Tom Hanks did like a 9 or 10 minute video endorsing Obama without talking about his own qualifications, only talked about his skin color.
1: You saw that Scott Jennings got into that. Was it with, I can't think of his name. Was that Brazil he got into it with?
0: Mm.
1: You know, why do you assume that?
0: Donna Brazil?
1: Yeah. You know, why do you assume that, you know, blacks are going to vote Democrat now?
0: Mm.
1: That's slowly changing. You can't, and boy, that was great back and forth, but that's the point. When you look at, you know, the Republicans are looked at as Neanderthal, but it's the Republicans who don't practice identity politics.
0: Well, exactly. And
1: they will embrace you if you agree with them on the issues. They don't.
0: Right. Regardless of your background or anything
1: but
0: in your life.
1: If you look at the identity politics, which is the racism, which has been institutionalized by the Democratic Party, it's all about, you know, what are you?
0: Right.
1: And that is no way to run a party long term. You cannot keep dividing in a political party. So you've got that with the Democrats. You've got the movement in the next census.
0: Mm-hmm.
1: They're slowly losing congressional seats.
2: Right.
1: To red states.
2: Yeah.
1: And that's not good. And the other thing is they're now losing capital. They can't balance their budgets. They're having to tax more in the middle class. And it's all, it just keeps building and building and building and building. And they are more radical than ever before.
0: Well,
1: now the interesting thing on money, because you and I brought this up.
0: Mm.
1: New York Post had the story that, for example, Kamala leads gangbusters right now.
2: Yeah.
1: Now, we've said before, it doesn't mean anything.
0: In the polls, right, yeah.
1: Yes, in the polls.
0: Yeah.
1: Political allies and former aides have all shied away from a full-throated endorsement of Kamala Harris, and now it seems her financial backers and sponsors feel the same way the Los Angeles Times has reported. In scathing interviews with former fundraisers and donors who gave more than $1 million to her in 2024, many seem to look away rather than embrace her as a contender. I think it's too early to pick a favorite in the 28-28 race, but Kamala Harris will not be my candidate, one donor said, who was granted anonymity, told the outlet, I don't think she would appeal to a swing voter, and I think we need to win swing voters. But she's, by landslide numbers...
0: No, she's in the lead.
1: Yeah, she's in the lead.
0: In all the polls.
1: Yeah, he's way behind, but if you don't have the money, that doesn't mean anything.
0: Well, and we've talked about this for the longest time. Follow the money, and it was a weird thing that happened in 24. The way that money was going and how the election broke down for the Democrats because of the whole Joe Biden thing, anointing Kamala and everything else. And that was just a bizarre scenario. When you get back to an actual primary, then we have to go back to 2020 and we have to go back to Kamala Harris, who didn't make it to 2020 because the donors did not give to her. December 3rd, 2019, she dropped out. She was out of money. Her campaign was in shambles, had no morale left, and broke down. So she didn't even make it to the primary of 2020. She got to where she is because Joe Biden selected her, period. That's it. She was anointed. And the same thing is shaping up right now, according to not Fox News, the LA Times. And this is a liberal donor, again, the one speaking under the condition of anonymity, talking to the LA Times, not some conservative analyzing this for Fox News. This is somebody who's saying, she's not going to be the one for me. Nope. These mega donors count. And we always say, look at where the money is going. Because they want to put money in where their confidence is, where they believe this person can win. This tells you right now, these big donors at this point don't believe she can win. And I don't believe she can win. Getting through a primary is going to be the worst for the party, because you've got to bring the word salad every single day to the forefront. There's no way around it. She's horrible, can't form a sentence, much less a campaign.
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3: Drought coverage is significant in several growing areas of the country as of the U.S. Drought Monitor dated May 5th. Yet USDA meteorologist Brad Rippey says one exception is in much of the corn and soybean belt.
4: We're looking at only roughly a quarter of those two major crops in drought as of May 5th. And that is reasonably good news. We do have some drought in some of our western corn production areas like Nebraska, southeastern South Dakota, and some of the irrigated corn on the high plains. But you trim those areas out and there is basically no drought in the rest of the corn production areas in the U.S.
3: A similar story to corn and drought can be found with the country's soybean crop.
4: A few of the western production areas are in drought. 27% is the national number. And then some of the southern production areas, especially in the Mississippi Delta, are in drought for soybean production. But we've seen improvement in those areas.
3: Yet drought continues to plague crops in the nation's southern tier, such as peanuts and cotton, and several winter wheat growing locations as well. I'm Rod Bain reporting for the U.S. Department of Agriculture in Washington, D.C.
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1: We are Red Eye Radio. He's Eric Carly and I'm Gary McNamara. Coming up on the bottom of the hour, Kamala's cash problems that we just started. But the other point would be, well, who's going to replace her? By the way, I think AOC wants to run.
14: Yeah,
1: and it's going to run. Yeah. But I wanted just to give this update because we had talked about this on Friday's show, and it was where the Walgreens in South Chicago was closing, one of the Walgreens there, and an alderman in Chicago say they ought to be charged with corporate abandonment.
14: Yeah.
1: That they ought to be charged, you know, criminally charged with it. More information coming out. Walgreens is closing that store on June 4th. After $1 million in losses in 2025 and high theft rates, the store had been there more than 20 years. Walgreens said theft at that location was four times the company's average. Walgreens spent $400,000 a year on security officers in addition to other measures, but still that wasn't enough. Thieves would break through the defenses and rob the store anyway. So that's it.
0: Yeah, I mean, that's these stores are having to make these, and by the way, it's very expensive to shut down. It's not just $1 million in losses, it's what it takes to shut down. It's very costly.
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16: CBS News Brief. A plane carrying 17 Americans from the hantavirus-infected ship docked off Spain landed in Nebraska this morning. One tested positive. CBS's Bradley Blackburn.
17: On board, the cruise passengers were under the careful watch of medical crews, and now they'll be kept in mandatory isolation at the U.S. National Quarantine Unit in Omaha.
16: President Trump rejecting Iran's response to the latest U.S. peace proposal as unacceptable. Israeli Prime Minister Netanyahu tells 60 Minutes.
18: There's still nuclear material, enriched uranium, that has to be taken out of Iran.
14: There is still enrichment sites that have to be dismantled.
16: A retired police officer not surprised after a Frontier jet hit and killed someone who jumped the runway fest at Denver Airport.
18: It's too bad that something like this has to happen before, you know, in the heat get put on them before they do something that should have been done years ago.
16: CBS News Brief. I'm Deborah Rodriguez.
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20: From the Platte Valley Bank Weather Center, I'm meteorologist Megan Mulford. Ample sunshine expected today, with daytime highs approaching 91. Winds out of the southwest, 8 to 15 miles an hour. Partly cloudy skies tonight, lows dip down to about 49. Ample sunshine expected tomorrow, daytime highs approaching 78. Dry with temperatures well above average Wednesday and Thursday, and highs from the upper 80s to the low 90s. Right now, 58.
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1: And he is Eric Harley and I'm Gary McNamara. You know, I really think that the algorithms, when we talk, my phone picks it up and it sends it to X.
0: Yeah. Oh, yeah. Yeah. Yeah. Yeah.
1: And I get stuff that relates to exactly what we have what we've talked about.
0: Right. Yeah.
1: And we were just talking about here in the last two segments ago, we just did an update on something else in the last segment about Kamala Harris's cash crisis, about what's going on in Virginia, the New York Times story that the Democrats in California are thinking, well, this whole thing of running the primaries where we could have two Republicans that could possibly win, we've got to change that they don't have anything to run on anymore.
0: Right.
1: They don't have anything to run on. And right, so they're looking right at any way to keep power. And it was funny because just this came up just during the break there. And I went, this almost mirrors exactly what we've been saying.
0: Yeah.
1: Victor Davis Hanson explaining why the Democrats are losing power and what they plan to do to keep it. Mm. Here we go.
2: It seems to me that the Democrats have lost confidence in their agenda. In other words, they don't believe that you, the voter, really does want an open border, or you want 53 million foreign-born without audits that ensure acculturation, integration, assimilation. And the same is true of critical race theory or critical legal theory or the emphasis and fixations on transgenderism or the new green, the Green New Deal. It seems to would have been disastrous had we enacted the full agenda of the left, given what the status of oil is, and we're the largest producer of oil and gas in the history of civilization right now. You put it all together, and that message of the Democrats is not appealing. And so, of course, in the short term, their strategy has been, we're not Donald Trump. Donald Trump is a fascist. And we're going to go demonstrate against Tesla and ICE and no kings, and we're going to try to put him in jail and impeach him on third time, all of that. But long term, it suggests that they have two choices. They either have to change their culture and go back to more traditional lifestyles to improve their demographics and to go back to the assimilationist model, as I think the Republicans have. I don't see that happening. Or they would have to lower taxes and cut back entitlements in these blue states to retain their high earners and their upper middle class people who are, for the most part, leaving. They're not going to do that.
1: And I was amazed because when I just said, well, this seems to be what we've been talking about. I'm like, oh, my gosh, it's it's almost as if.
0: Yep.
1: It's almost as if karma said, okay, you've got to play that. You've got to play Victor Davis Hanson there because it's exactly, you know, what we have been saying over and over and over again. And that's the problem. You know, you look at the Democrats right now and, you know, it's like people go, well, how can Kamala be in charge? It's like, well, nobody wants Newsom because that he's easy to run against. You simply say, do you want to be California?
0: Right.
1: And, you know, that goes against him. And so. You've got Harris and nobody else, really. Everybody else is in single digits.
0: Well, and Harris is only there because she held office as vice president before. Newsom's only being talked about because he's been governor of California. But without any of that, and I know experience is important. Well, it can be. But you set that aside. Who is it? Tell me where that dream ticket or any viable ticket really is.
1: Well, I can look at the Republicans right now for 2028. And I just throw three names off the top of my head. J.D. Vance, Marco Rubio, DeSantis.
0: Yeah. Yep.
1: Tell me what's comparable on the other side.
0: There aren't any. You're settling regardless of which direction you turn. They really are settling because Newsom is not only represents the failed policies of California, he's got empty suit syndrome like nobody I've seen in recent years. And it's bad. He's almost a holdover from the Obama years. In the rock star, it's all about me thing. And that's what he looks like every time he takes the stage. It's the opposite of Governor DeSantis. DeSantis is a governor who's doing the work. And Newsom is failing at every single turn and also wants to make it about him at every turn.
1: And if you see right now, for example, if you want to compare the two parties. You know, you look and you go, okay, Harris is, sorry, she's an empty shell.
0: Yeah.
1: Newsom, all flash, no even substance that the far left believes.
0: Right.
1: Because they don't know where he's going to go. Oh, I think it was, let me see if I can find this. It was Anna Kasparian who just was blasting Newsom.
0: Mm-hmm.
1: And she's as far left as you can get.
0: Yeah.
1: when it gets to my gosh, I've heard her talking about Israel. It's like, well, are you just an out and outright anti-Semite or whatever?
0: Mm.
1: But I want to find this here because I was just, did I save this? I think I did, because it was just, I don't know if I have it here in front of me, but she was just blasting him, and it was on police.
0: Mm-hmm. Yeah,
1: it was on the fact that, you know, that the referendum passed, you know, all this stuff to stop crime, and he's doing everything not to get the money to fund it.
0: Right. Right.
1: And she's like, you know, what in the world's going on? And I think the headline beneath it was, he can't even convince Democrats to vote for him.
0: Well, no, but, I mean, and there's part of the other problem. The rules that have created, and the mindset and culture that has created identity politics, is also part of what creates the anti-tribalism. It's trying to get, again, you can't really endorse anybody. This is kind of a holdover from Occupy Wall Street too. Well, we have no one to speak for us. Well, you're speaking for you guys right now. Well, yeah, but I'm not really speaking for us. Yeah, but you are. And it's a holdover from that mindset of, well, I can't really endorse this person. I honestly believe that's the only reason Kamala has any numbers, is because of identity politics. Period. You want to just say it and that's it. Do we have a woman? Do we have a woman of color? Okay, great. Let's go with that one. And then it becomes the soup show that it was all over again the moment it starts. And this is why donors are saying, nope. Nope. We're not throwing our money behind something that's going to implode and go very badly for us.
1: Okay, I found it.
0: Right.
1: Okay, I found the audio with her. Now, she's as far left as you can get.
0: Mm.
1: All right, and this is about Newsom. All right, here we go.
3: I don't know about all that, but I will concede that Gavin Newsom's leadership in California has been a complete and utter disaster. As a Californian, I 100% have experienced he's out to lunch, right? Like, he changes his ideology depending on what he thinks is fresh and what's hip at any given moment. 76% of Californians voted in favor of something known as Prop 36, which is to roll back some of the soft on crime policies. That requires funding. He has been pushing back against adequately funding the efforts to essentially roll back those policies to ensure that
4: you're
3: people
4: for
3: who
4: his, you're for his more pro-crime strategy. You're for the more pro-crime strategy. Just to be clear.
3: Absolutely.
4: Okay,
3: yes,
4: good.
3: Yes.
4: Okay. So that's important. So you think it's...
1: So they got into some offshoots there, but that shows right there. I mean, she's as far left as you can get.
0: Yeah.
1: And that my point was, the far left doesn't like him.
0: No,
1: because
0: they
1: don't believe that he can sell their policies. Now, when you look at, you know, and you look at the rest, I mean, whether it's Buttigieg or whether it's AOC or who else is... off the top of my head, I can't think of who else is left. Cory Booker.
0: Yeah. Maybe.
1: Is Cory Booker going to run? Elizabeth Warren going to give it another shot?
0: Yeah.
1: But
0: please vote for me.
1: But seriously, who is you know who I would say would be the best candidate? Fetterman.
0: I was going to say Fetterman's the only one who you could say might appeal to some independents.
1: Right.
0: I mean, that's the closest you could get.
1: And that's not happening. He would never get the nomination.
0: No,
1: so
0: no,
1: from the Democrat side, I mean, you've seen his poll numbers. But when you look at the Republicans, for example, and we've talked about it, J.D. Vance, DeSantis, and Rubio. And J.D. Vance, he's vice president.
0: Right.
1: And when you've got the Secretary of State out there, though, all the time, Rubio is really moving up. People are paying attention to Rubio. And why is that? It's not because he's anti-Trump. It's that he is the one where people look at it and go, why can't Trump explain it like that?
0: Mm-hmm. You can't debate with Marco Rubio on the issues.
1: And what he's promoting is the Trump agenda.
0: Right.
1: And that's why people have interest, because it's like you could look at it and people would say, well, J.D. Vance is MAGA. You're not going to say that Rubio is MAGA.
0: Right.
1: He doesn't have, but
0: he could get MAGA support.
1: But he is.
0: Yeah. You can get MAGA support. And he can, and of course, DeSantis has been, again, doing the job as governor, has done incredible things for his state, and also has no issue whatsoever taking on the media. Those three individuals on that list have that one common thread. There is no issue whatsoever in sitting down and debating anybody at any turn. Kamala Harris can't even be on a podcast for any longer than a minute or two. You can't sit down. And the same with Gavin Newsom. And exactly what she just said in that audio cut is what I was explaining. He wants to make it about him. What's hip and cool right now? Well, I'm going to, and this is the way liberals see it, that I'm going to be whatever's trending right now. Well, here's the problem. The liberal playbook changes every day. This is part of the culture of identity politics. With all of the changes of who we're on board and championing today, well, tomorrow it's going to be different. So don't get too invested today, which means you can't invest in any of these single candidates fully, because tomorrow they're going to be the oppressor.
1: Trump did not get elected because of tribalism or identity politics. Trump got elected from the first term. Trump interest in Trump has been there because of where he stands on the issues.
0: Right.
1: All right. So that's why he's in where he is in.
0: Right.
1: The three people that are being talked about as possible candidates, and it's, you know, Ruby already said he's not going to run against J.D. Vance. Right. But I'm just talking about the three people that are up there. They all are up there because they effectively communicate differently than Trump.
0: Yeah.
1: One of the problems we've said is at times Trump doesn't communicate effectively. Sometimes he does. Other times he doesn't communicate effectively.
0: Mm-hmm.
1: You've got with Democrats, you've got they're trying to find the person that can sell what people don't want. Republicans, when you look at those three people up there, they can communicate effectively, or the belief is they can communicate effectively if they become president or if they run for president, what the American people actually want. That's the difference.
0: Yes. Right.
1: And it's an impossible situation if you're a Democrat.
0: And they're not changing their answers at every turn.
1: Right.
0: The Democrats have to change their answers at every turn. Defund the police. Refund the police. It's always changing.
1: When's Refund ICE going to?
0: Yeah, good luck with that one. It's going to be a few years.
1: We are Red Eye Radio.
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1: We are Red Eye Radio. He is Eric Carley, and I'm Gary McNamara. So yeah, it's just it's fascinating when you look at what might be in 2028 or who might run. But the story that Kamala, because that was the thing, every poll here for the last 6 months or so, Kamala leads. Yeah. And she's doing great. Right. And that story came out saying she can't get any fundraising. Nobody wants to spend money on her. They right. believe that these polls don't matter at all
0: right.
1: at this point. But the Democrats are looking for someone to sell the American public on the issues that the American public doesn't believe in. That's the problem that the Democrats have.
0: Yes. And it's over and over again. They're trying to find workarounds to their problem. Either by changing the system, by doing whatever they can do to get around the Constitution and or the process. And it's just mind-boggling, but people still vote for them. There are people out there in our country that want them to win.

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8: I'm Deborah Rodriguez. 17 Americans who'd been aboard the cruise ship hit with an outbreak of hantavirus arrived on a flight from Spain to Nebraska this morning. One passenger who tested positive and another showing symptoms were transported in biocontainment units. All will be monitored at a federal quarantine facility in Omaha. The World Health Organization's Director General Tedros Ghebreyesus.
9: When I say not worry, it doesn't mean there are no issues here, but it means we can handle it and it can be handled.
8: Former FDA Commissioner Dr. Scott Gottlieb on CBS's Face the Nation.
10: If you believe that the incubation period is about 2 to 6 weeks, they'll be at the peak of that incubation cycle some point this week. So I think we're about 2 weeks away from knowing whether or not there'll be additional cases that come from that initial outbreak on the cruise ship.
8: A French passenger evacuated in the Canary Islands tested positive as well. There's another ship raising concerns over a viral outbreak. CBS's Peter King from Orlando.
11: More than 100 passengers are reported sick with norovirus aboard the Caribbean Princess cruise ship, which has been on a 13-day cruise in the Caribbean. Passenger Donna Leonte says the infected vacationers are isolated.
12: They were asked to all stay in their room and quarantine. They're being checked on every single day by the medical staff.
11: Several crew members are also sick, but the CDC says the cruise line has followed all the correct protocols to treat those infected. expected.
8: President Trump says Tehran's response to the latest U.S. peace proposal is totally unacceptable. CBS's Aaron Navarro.
13: What the U.S. proposed was just setting the terms for 30 days of talks to go over Iran's nuclear enrichment program, the lifting of restrictions on the Strait of Hormuz, and the lifting of economic sanctions, among other things, that have been placed on Iran.
8: Mr. Trump's expected to discuss the war and Taiwan's independence when he meets with President Xi in China this week. Oil prices are back over $100 a barrel today. U.S. gas prices holding steady at an average $4.52 a gallon. CBS's Maya Blackstone.
14: U.S. gasoline prices, they've surged approximately 50% since the start of the war with Iran. That varies widely depending on where in the U.S. you are, and that's according to AAA.
8: Beatles fans will have a new reason to visit London. CBS's Vicky Barker is there with details.
15: 57 years after their last live concert on the rooftop of their London headquarters, AppleCorp, the company founded by the Beatles, has announced that a seven-floor attraction will open on the site next year. Fans will have access to the rooftop and to the studios where the album Let It Be was recorded.
8: This is CBS News.
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26: From the Platte Valley Bank Weather Center, I'm meteorologist Derek Height. Bright sunshine today with daytime highs approaching 91. Southwesterly winds 8 to 15 miles an hour. Lows dip down to about 49 tonight. Partly cloudy skies. Tomorrow, daytime highs approaching 78. Dry with temperatures well above average Wednesday and Thursday, and highs from the upper 80s to the low 90s. Currently, it's 55 degrees.
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27: This is America in the Morning from Westwood One. Good morning, I'm John Trout. It's Monday, May 11th, 2026. Here's what's coming up on America in the Morning.
28: Iran responds to the U.S. peace plan, and President Trump responds to the response. I'm Rich Johnson.
29: President Trump heads to China this week. I'm Clayton Neville.
0: Moscow accusing Kyiv of breaking a U.S. brokered ceasefire Sunday. I'm Julie Walker.
1: The White House Correspondents' Dinner attack suspect wants top Justice Department officials off the case. Sagar Meghani, Washington.
2: Traders will try to keep the tech rally going after both the S&P 500 and the NASDAQ climb to fresh records. I'm Jill Schneider.
3: Japanese video game maker Nintendo is raising the price of the Switch and is forecasting lower profits. I'm Haya Panjwani.
4: ABC is accusing the Federal Communications Commission of trying to chill free speech. I'm Ed Donahue.
5: All ahead on America in the Morning. It's 7 after. President Trump took to social media to voice his criticisms of Iran's response to the U.S. plan to end the war. Details from correspondent Rich Johnson.
28: The president's short but to the point Sunday night social media post: I have just read the response from Iran's so-called representatives. I don't like it. Totally unacceptable. The U.S. has not shared details of the proposal, but several European reports say the Iranian response that led to the Trump post demands the lifting of economic sanctions, compensation from the U.S. for the military damage done to Iran, and recognizing Iran's sovereignty over the Strait of Hormuz. Iran's military also warned that countries enforcing sanctions against it will face problems when their vessels use the strait. The comment from Israeli Prime Minister Benjamin Netanyahu.
7: There's still nuclear material enriched uranium that has to be taken out of Iran. There's still enrichment sites that have to be dismantled. There's still proxies that Iran supports. There are ballistic missiles that they still want to produce.
28: Netanyahu was interviewed by CBS's 60 Minutes. He and President Trump spoke by phone on Sunday. I'm Richard Johnson.
5: President Trump heads to China later this week to meet with President Xi Jinping. Correspondent Clayton Neville reports.
9: The White House says the purpose of President Trump's trip to China is to stabilize trade relations and talk agriculture, as well as discuss potential efforts to end the ongoing conflict with Iran. President Trump previously said that he would greet President Xi with a big hug. But with war hanging over the conversation, it's believed the mood could be heavy. Trump told Cheryl Atkinson on her podcast he's looking forward to the visit.
17: My relationship is very good with President Xi. I don't know the other leaders, but President Xi is a good man, smart man, loves China. And I look forward to being there. We did this once before. And it was amazing. I think it's going to be an amazing trip.
9: Democratic Senator Jack Reed spoke about the trip with Fox News Sunday.
29: President Trump is going into this meeting terribly weakened. He has involved ourselves in a conflict with Iran. There's a stalemate now. The Iranians are holding 20% of the world's oil at risk. They've been stopped it.
9: Republican Senator Pete Ricketts told Fox the U.S. should start cutting its ties to China.
30: We need to be looking at other markets to be able to place our products, because Communist China has just demonstrated they're not great to deal with.
9: The president arrives in Beijing on Wednesday night, and the next morning he'll take part in a welcome ceremony and meet one-on-one with President Xi before the two leaders tour the Temple of Heaven. Trump will then attend a state banquet Thursday evening and have a tea with Xi on Friday before leaving and heading back to the U.S. I'm Clayton Neville.
5: Today marks the last day of a three-day ceasefire between Russia and Ukraine. But correspondent Julie Walker says both sides are accusing each other of not honoring the deal.
0: Moscow accusing Kyiv of breaking a U.S. brokered ceasefire Sunday. Russian President Vladimir Putin speaking after his country held a military parade in Moscow, marking the defeat of Nazi Germany in World War II. Russia's Ministry of Defense accuses Ukraine of committing more than 1,000 ceasefire violations. President Trump announced Friday that Russia and Ukraine had bowed to his request for a ceasefire running Saturday through Monday to mark Victory Day. Meanwhile, Ukrainian officials said Russian strikes killed at least one and injured more in the past 24 hours, but stopped short of accusing Moscow of breaking the truce. I'm Julie Walker.
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27: 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Lawyers for the so-called White House gunman want to call the shots after these messages.

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0: 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America in the Morning continues with a check on severe weather. Here's AccuWeather.com meteorologist Matt Rindy.
1: Severe thunderstorms impacted portions of the plains this weekend, as well as some areas near the Great Lakes. But today, that focus for heavier thunderstorms will be moving into the southeast as a cold front slowly moves into the area. The best chance for these storms will be from southeast Louisiana into Georgia, southern South Carolina, and Florida. The main impacts from these storms will be hail, damaging winds, and downpours causing local flooding. Few storms will linger across Florida this evening, but quickly diminish after midnight. Additional showers and thunderstorms will develop through the rest of Louisiana into eastern Texas. And a weak area of low pressure will develop along that same front, producing showers farther north through eastern Tennessee into North Carolina and continuing into Virginia, southern Maryland, Delaware, and southern New Jersey. Areas in the north will be mainly this morning. Meanwhile, a much cooler air will be building into the northeast behind this front, and there can be some clouds and a few showers forming from northern Pennsylvania into New York and northern New England. Highs in the Great Lakes area, as well as the northeast and mid-Atlantic, will be mostly in the 50s and 60s, which is about 5 to as much as 20 degrees below the historical average. Another storm in Canada will move slowly into the north central U.S., causing a few showers through northern North Dakota into northern Minnesota this afternoon. And then showers and even a few thunderstorms will continue to develop tonight through eastern North Dakota into Minnesota, some producing hail while showers expand into Wisconsin and Iowa. That's the weather across America. Lynchburg, Virginia will have a cool day with some sun and a high of 58. Lincoln, Nebraska will be quite warm and breezy with plenty of sun and a high of 86. That's the nation's weather. I'm AccuWeather.com meteorologist Matt Rindy.
0: Correspondent Sagar Magani reports attorneys for the alleged gunman who rushed the White House Correspondents' Dinner are asking the courts to rein in perceived conflicts of interest at the Justice Department.
2: The White House Correspondents' Dinner attack suspect wants top Justice Department officials off the case. Acting Attorney General Todd Blanche and U.S. Attorney Jeanine Pira were among those at the dinner. Cole Thomas Allen's lawyers say they should not be directly involved in prosecuting him because they could be considered victims or witnesses, creating at least the appearance of a conflict of interest. The lawyers suggest a special prosecutor might be warranted. Allen is to be arraigned on charges including attempting to assassinate President Trump. Sagar Magani, Washington.
0: The death toll continues to rise in a deadly attack by a Taliban-linked group in Pakistan. Correspondent Lisa Dwyer reports.
3: Authorities report that the death toll from a suicide attack on a security post in northwest Pakistan has risen to at least 14 police officers. A self-proclaimed breakaway group of the Pakistani Taliban has claimed responsibility. The attack occurred late Saturday when a suicide bomber and gunman detonated an explosives-laden vehicle near the post in Banu. Some of the officers were killed in the exchange of gunfire, while others died after the building collapsed. Pakistani security forces have launched an operation to track down those responsible. I'm Lisa Dwyer.

It's 18 after. When we return on America in the Morning, a consumer revolution, AI, Apple, and Intel. After these messages.

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0: Welcome back. It's 20 after with your Monday business headlines. Here's CNBC's Jill Schneider with a big day for Apple.
1: Wall Street opens today in the green. Traders encouraged by a better than expected jobs report. Meanwhile, the closely watched University of Michigan survey showed surging gas prices due to the Iran war sent consumer sentiment to a new low in the early part of May. Investors also watching for signs of progress in that war. President Trump is slated to visit China for a summit with President Xi Jinping at the end of this week. The trip aimed at stabilizing U.S.-China relations and discussing economic issues. The visit was postponed due to the Iran war. Apple hit a new record high Friday of $294.76 a share. Dan Ives of Wedbush Securities thinks it will go even higher. He's raised his price target on the stock to $400. That's a street high.
2: This is going to be the consumer AI revolution. What ultimately will be subscription services, apps, and as they get a piece of the pie, that's going to be an incremental 10, 12, $15 billion annually on the services side. I think this finally starts now the AI chapter at Apple.
1: Apple and Intel are reportedly closing in on a deal that would see Intel make some of the chips for the iPhone maker's devices, marking a major shift in the chip-making landscape. The Wall Street Journal is reporting talks between the two companies have been brewing for more than a year, with a preliminary agreement reached in recent months. Lyft reported mixed results in the first quarter. CEO David Risher says he's happy with the numbers.
3: Best financial quarter ever, you know, almost $5 billion in bookings, adjusted EBITDA up 37%. A year on year, $1.1 billion in free cash. That's the highest ever in the company's history. So that's all sort of super good news. Rides came in about $237 million, still a pretty big number. And really it was a story of just a little bit of a soft beginning of the quarter.
1: Dunkin' and Buffalo Wild Wings owner Inspire Brands has confidentially filed for an initial public offering. If Inspire goes public, it will be one of the biggest ever restaurant offerings. Shares of Akamai Technologies surged 27% after the cybersecurity and cloud computing company said a leading U.S.-based frontier model provider company committed to $1.8 billion over 7 years for its cloud infrastructure services. CEO Tom Leighton spoke with CNBC.
4: We have our infrastructure in 4,300 places, 700 cities in 130 countries. And we've used that for delivering content and for providing security to intercept all the attacks. And now we're using it to support AI.
1: Upwork shares fell nearly 17% after the company announced a restructuring plan that includes cutting its workforce by 24%. On today's calendar, we'll get the latest data on existing home sales. Before the bell, we'll get earnings from United Parks and Resorts, formerly SeaWorld. After the bell, we'll hear from Hims and Hers Health. And Microsoft CEO Satya Nadella is expected to testify in the Elon Musk lawsuit versus OpenAI trial.
0: CNBC's Jill Schneider. Well, the price of a popular gaming console is about to go up. Correspondent Haya Panjwani has details.
5: Japanese video game maker Nintendo is raising the price of the Switch and is forecasting lower profits. Nintendo reported its annual profit surged 52% from the previous year, lifted by solid sales of its Switch 2 machines and software. The Japanese video game company behind the Super Mario and Pokemon franchises said it was raising prices, citing challenging business conditions. It reported over $2.5 billion in net profit for the fiscal year that ended in March. Annual sales nearly doubled to $15 billion on sustained demand for its Switch 2, but sales for the first generation Switch dropped. The company forecasts its profit will fall 11% for the fiscal year through March 2027. I'm Haya Panjwani.
0: 24 after, when we return on America in the Morning, the fight continues between ABC TV and the Trump administration. After these messages.

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8: Now 26 past, America in the Morning continues. A driver in California has rescinded his guilty plea on charges related to a wrong-way crash that led to the death of a Los Angeles sheriff's recruit. In the 2022 incident, authorities say the driver fell asleep behind the wheel of his SUV and veered onto the wrong side of the road, striking 25 police recruits who were out on a morning run, one of whom died as a result of their injuries. The driver had entered into a plea deal with prosecutors to receive a suspended sentence and be placed on probation, but during the court hearing, the judge decided to sentence him to 1 year in jail. According to the driver's lawyer, the man who is behind the wheel has been diagnosed with a seizure disorder. The new information made them change their minds and decide to go to trial. Correspondent Ed Donahue reports that the fight between the Trump administration and ABC has expanded past comments made by Jimmy Kimmel in the wake of the incident at the White House Correspondents' Dinner.
9: ABC is accusing the Federal Communications Commission of trying to chill free speech. ABC has been locked in a dispute with the Trump administration over Jimmy Kimmel Live, but this time it's ABC on the offensive over another show.
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9: The point of contention over The View is whether it's subject to equal time rules. It means competing candidates for office must have equal time. ABC says The View is a bona fide news program and is exempt. President Trump's FCC chairman, Brendan Carr, has indicated he intends to argue The View is not a so-called bona fide news program. President Trump has been critical of media outlets whose journalism runs counter to his agenda and sensibilities. I'm Ed Donahue.
8: 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I'm John Trout. 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
19: From the Platte Valley Bank Weather Center, I'm meteorologist Eric Height. Bright sunshine today with daytime highs approaching 91. Southwesterly winds 8 to 15 miles an hour. Lows dip down to about 49 tonight. Partly cloudy skies. Tomorrow, daytime highs approaching 78. Dry with temperatures well above average Wednesday and Thursday, and highs from the upper 80s to the low 90s. Right now, it's 59 degrees.
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8: America in the Morning continues. Welcome back. And with a check of the national forecast, AccuWeather.com meteorologist Matt Rendy, beginning in the north.
1: A storm in Canada will slowly move into the north central U.S., producing a few showers through northern North Dakota and northern Minnesota this afternoon. As that system continues southward, there'll be some showers and a few thunderstorms developing tonight through eastern North Dakota into Minnesota. Some could produce some hail, and showers will continue to expand into Wisconsin and Iowa. Farther south, it's going to be a very warm day with sunshine through southern South Dakota into Nebraska, as well as Kansas. Highs well into the 80s and 90s. But the heat is really going to turn up in the west, where high pressure will cause temperatures to soar into the 90s over the California valleys, into the southwest with several 100s and even a few 110s. It is going to be cooler in the northwest with highs in the 70s and 80s, but that is still above average. There will be a few severe thunderstorms focused across the southeast today as a cold front moves through the area. The best chance will be from southeast Louisiana into Georgia, including southern South Carolina and Florida. The main impacts will be hail, damaging winds, and downpours that could cause some localized flooding. And a few of the storms will linger across Florida this evening, but quickly diminish after midnight. We'll have additional showers and thunderstorms developing through the rest of Louisiana into eastern Texas. And a weak area of low pressure will develop along that same front, with showers farther to the north through eastern Tennessee, into North Carolina, continuing to Virginia, southern Maryland, Delaware, and southern New Jersey, and areas in the north will be mainly in the morning. Meanwhile, much cooler air will be building into the northeast behind this front, and there'll be some clouds and a few showers forming from northern Pennsylvania into New York and northern New England. That's the nation's weather. I'm AccuWeather.com meteorologist Matt Rendy.
8: 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I'm John Trout. President Trump made quick work of Iran's response to the latest U.S. plan to end the war. A deeper dive with
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8: 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I'm John Trout. President Trump made quick work of Iran's response to the latest U.S. plan to end the war. A deeper dive with correspondent Rich Johnson.
2: The president's short but to the point Sunday night social media post: I have just read the response from Iran's so-called representatives. I don't like it. Totally unacceptable. The last two words in all caps with an exclamation point. Earlier Sunday, the U.S. ambassador to the U.N., Mike Waltz, said that Trump is keeping all options active.
17: He is giving diplomacy every chance we possibly can before going back to hostilities, but he's absolutely prepared to do that.
2: Waltz's comment courtesy of ABC. The U.S. has not shared details of the proposal, but several European reports say the Iranian response that led to the Trump post demands the lifting of economic sanctions, compensation from the U.S. for the military damage done to Iran, and recognizing Iran's sovereignty over the Strait of Hormuz. Iran's military also warned that countries enforcing sanctions against it will face problems when their vessels use the strait. And as for going after Tehran, France 24 provided this short translation of an Iranian Revolutionary Guard official.
24: Any attack on Iranian tankers and commercial vessels will result in a heavy assault on one of the American centers in the region and enemy ships.
2: Comments like that may be behind this comment about the state of the war.
25: And there's work to be done.
2: The comment from Israeli Prime Minister Benjamin Netanyahu.
25: There's still nuclear material, enriched uranium, that has to be taken out of Iran. There's still enrichment sites that have to be dismantled. There are still proxies that Iran supports their ballistic missiles that they still want to produce.
2: Netanyahu was interviewed by CBS's 60 Minutes. He and President Trump spoke by phone on Sunday. I'm Richard Johnson.
8: The evacuation of passengers from a cruise ship infected with hantavirus is complete after the vessel anchored off the Canary Islands. Workers in full hazmat suits were seen on the docks helping passengers disembark. 17 U.S. citizens who were on the vessel have been flown to a federally funded quarantine center in Nebraska, where they're undergoing observation by the CDC. Typically, the virus is contracted after inhaling infected rodent droppings and does not travel from person to person. WHO Director Tedros Adhanom Ghebreyesus stressed the point, saying this is not the start of another pandemic.
0: This disease is not COVID, and we have said it many times as WHO. And when we say this, we don't take it lightly.
8: Some of the crew have remained on board the ship to sail it to the Netherlands for disinfection. Well, passengers aboard a Frontier Airlines plane had to evacuate after the airliner struck a person who was on the runway at the Denver airport. Correspondent Julie Walker reports the NTSB is investigating the incident.
3: The NTSB investigating that Frontier plane incident in Denver, where authorities say the aircraft killed a person who breached the airport fence and got onto the runway Friday night. You hear the pilot on ATC.com.
4: Tower Frontier 4345, we're stopping on the runway. We just hit somebody. We have an engine fire.
3: The plane en route to L.A., the pilot aborting takeoff.
4: There was an individual walking across the runway.
3: One engine on the wing, seen in pictures, severely damaged, caught fire, causing smoke on the plane and an emergency evacuation.
5: We've got smoke in the aircraft. We're going to evacuate on the runway.
3: Passengers taking to social media to complain about the slow pace of that evacuation off the plane and down that inflatable slide. The NTSB looking into that as well. Denver Airport reports 12 injuries. 5 people went to the hospital. I'm Julie Walker.
8: It's 18 till. When we return on America in the Morning, Mother's Day celebration at the White House and lifting the hold on immigration for some after these messages.

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8: It's 16 till. America in the Morning continues. I'm John Trout. The remains of one of two U.S. soldiers who went missing in Morocco have been found. Correspondent Lisa Dwyer reports the search and rescue effort involved personnel from multiple countries.
9: The U.S. military says the remains of a U.S. Army soldier who went missing during military exercises in Morocco a week ago have been recovered. First Lieutenant Kendrick Lamont Key Jr., a 14A Air Defense Artillery officer, was one of two U.S. soldiers who fell off a cliff during a recreational hike in Morocco. He was 27 years old. The search for the second missing soldier is still ongoing. Their disappearance triggered a search and rescue operation involving more than 600 personnel from the United States, Morocco, and other military partners. I'm Lisa Dwyer.
8: Correspondent Ed Donahue reports Alabama is the next state getting caught up in a redistricting effort ahead of this year's midterm elections.
10: Alabama Governor Kay Ivey signed a measure into law that could lead to new congressional districts in this election. An injunction is in place in Alabama ordering a second congressional district where black voters are the majority or close to it. Republicans want to overturn it. Bobby Singleton is the Senate minority leader.
11: We've just only been voting since 1965. And you are now trying to take that voice away from us.
10: Republican Senator Greg Allbritton says the bill may not be needed.
12: This is conditional if and only if a federal court order is issued lifting the current federal injunctions in the relevant cases. Should there be no court order issued, then this bill would have no effect.
10: If the injunction is lifted, the results of May 19th's primaries may be thrown out. Democrat Shamari Figures, who is black, won in the court-ordered Alabama congressional district. I'm Ed Donahue.
8: American employers managed to add 115,000 jobs last month. Correspondent Sagar Magani reports analysts were expecting that number to be lower.
13: American employers added a surprising 115,000 jobs last month despite the Iran war's economic shock. That's down from 185,000 jobs in March, but far better than the 65,000 analysts expected in April. The unemployment rate stayed at a low 4.3%. Last week, Federal Reserve Chair Jerome Powell noted the war's impact on global oil supplies and elsewhere.
14: The economic outlook remains highly
7: highly uncertain.
13: But the war has not done much damage to the job market, at least so far. Sagar Meghani, Washington.
8: The U.S. is lifting its hold on immigration applications for doctors. Correspondent Mike Hempen has details.
14: The Trump administration is again reviewing green card and visa applications for doctors from three dozen countries it considers high risk. That means physicians whose cases have been paused for months could soon get them renewed. But scientific researchers and other professionals from countries including Iran, Venezuela, and Afghanistan say their immigration applications still won't be reviewed. The Trump administration put a pause on applications from those countries, citing a need to improve security screening. Some immigrants have filed lawsuits trying to get immigration officials to decide their cases. I'm Mike Hempen.
8: Russia used that three-day ceasefire with Ukraine to hold Victory Day celebrations. Correspondent Jennifer King reports this year's parades were scaled back from ones seen in previous years.
15: Russian President Vladimir Putin expressed confidence in Russian troops fighting for the fifth year in Ukraine as he oversaw a toned-down Victory Day parade on Red Square. For the first time in two decades, the procession commemorating the defeat of Nazi Germany in World War II took place without tanks, missiles, and other heavy equipment, with officials there citing the current operational situation. Russian foreign policy advisor Yuri Ushinov confirmed that Moscow and Ukraine have agreed to a ceasefire running Saturday through Monday and an exchange of prisoners. President Trump is taking credit for the agreement.
16: I asked, and President Putin agreed, President Zelensky agreed, both readily. And we have a little period of time where they're not going to be killing people. That's very good.
15: He says his hope is that the break in the fighting could be the beginning of the end of the war. I'm Jennifer King.
8: Correspondent Clayton Neville reports President Trump celebrated Mother's Day by hosting a luncheon with the newly renovated Rose Garden at the White House.
17: President Trump hosted a Mother's Day luncheon on Friday for Angel Moms and Gold Star Moms. Angel Moms are mothers whose children were killed by illegal immigrants, and Gold Star Moms are mothers who lost a child in the line of duty. The event was held in the recently renovated White House Rose Garden.
18: People would come here, women would come with the high heels, and it wasn't a pretty picture. So after about 150 years, we gave up in the grass, and we said, let's build it so we can use it. And now we have lunches here, we have dinners here, and it's nice and it's cool.
17: President Trump stressed the administration's commitment to sacrifices made by the mothers and their children. I'm Clayton Neville.
8: A newly proposed bipartisan bill would force users to verify their identity before being able to use new electronic devices. The new old tech guy, Chuck Palm, explains.
19: Picture this. You take your new phone out of the box, swipe to set it up, and the first screen asks you for your driver's license. That's House Bill 8250, the Parents Decide Act, introduced last month by Democrat Josh Gothamer of New Jersey and Republican Elsie Stefanik of New York, bipartisan and currently in committee. And here's what it does. Every operating system sold in America, iOS, Android, Windows, macOS, even Linux, would have to verify every user's age at setup, not self-reported, hard verification. Privacy advocates note the only practical method today is a government-issued ID. Your date of birth then flows downstream to every app on the device. Apps automatically apply the content rules based on your age. There's a constitutional question already in play. The Supreme Court has spent decades protecting anonymous speech and warrant-protected privacy. Forcing an ID to read or watch online lands squarely on the First Amendment. A federal-mandated database of every device owner lands on the Fourth. Back in 1996, Congress passed the Communications Decency Act to gate harmful internet content for kids. The Supreme Court struck it down a year later in Reno versus ACLU. The same fight, 30 years later, with a new overreaching bill. We'll be watching this one closely. I'm the new old tech guy, Chuck Palm.
8: Monday Sports is in. Here is America in the Morning's Robert Workman.
7: NBA playoffs Sunday, conference semifinals in the East. The Knicks swept out the Sixers 144-114. They took the four games by an average margin of over 22 points. Philadelphia hit the first bucket of the game and never led after that, as New York tied the playoff record, making 25 three-point shots. Deuce McBride hit seven trays as he filled in for the injured OG Anunoby and scored a game-high 25 points. That was the first four-game playoff sweep for the Knicks since 1999. Out west, the Timberwolves topped the Spurs last night, 114-109. That series all even at 2-2. Anthony Edwards scored 16 of his 36 points in the fourth quarter.
20: The people around me, man, they're not just like yes man. It's not a bunch of people that's just willing to do anything you say. These people really want to see me succeed, and they don't let me take a day off. They stay on me. So I appreciate everybody that's in my circle, but that's enough about me.
7: Victor Wembanyama never even made it to halftime. He was ejected for the first time in his career after throwing a flagrant elbow early in the second quarter. His status for Game 5 in San Antonio, still to be determined. Also Sunday, the Wizards won the draft lottery, the first time in 8 years that the team with the worst record during the regular season came away with the number one overall pick. This year's draft is June 23rd. Stanley Cup playoffs second round, the Canadians blunted the Sabres 6-2 for a 2-1 series lead. Alex Newhook scored twice, and the Ducks doinked the Golden Knights 4-3. That series tied at 2. Baseball, the Braves beat the Dodgers 7-2 to take the weekend series between division leaders. Atlanta with the top record in the majors at the quarter pole. Padres rallied past the Cardinals 3-2 in 10 innings. Nick Castellanos tied it with a homer in the ninth. Manny Machado's sack fly in the 10th sent everybody home happy and put the Dads in a tie for the NL West lead with LA. Rangers jaked up the Cubs 3-0. Jacob DeGrom and Jacob Latz combined on a three-hitter. Andrew Abbott and the Costellos tossed a three-hitter as the Reds blanked the Astros 5-0. Philly shut out the Rockies 6-0. Christopher Sanchez and company scattered seven hits. Kyle Schwarber put a couple of balls into orbit. Bryce Durang homered in the bottom of the ninth to boost the Brewers over the Yankees and complete the weekend sweep. Rays down the Red Sox to move into first place in the AL East. Orioles edged the AL West leading A's, while the Twins tipped the AL Central leading Guardians. Tigers trimmed the Royals to snap out of a five-game funk. Gage Workman's first big league tater was the go-ahead shot in the sixth. By the way, his middle name is Tater. Joe Adele went deep twice to lead the Angels over the Blue Jays. Diamondbacks drilled the Mets. Marlins scored three in the eighth to knock off the Nationals. White Sox got two in the eighth to sink the Mariners, and the Giants turned back the Pirates in 12 innings. That's Monday Sports.
8: Thank you, sir. Now 6 till. When we return on America in the Morning, the battle of the sequels at the box office. After these messages.

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7: Welcome back. America in the Morning continues. It's 4 till. Correspondent Kevin Carr has the tally of who won the Battle of the Sequels in theaters this weekend. Kevin?
8: Three contenders entered the arena to battle Anne Hathaway and Meryl Streep, but none emerged victorious.
9: I hope that's not what you're wearing to the dinner.
8: The Devil Wears Prada 2 had the edge on Mortal Kombat 2, winning the weekend with $42 million.
9: I just love my job.
8: In less than 2 weeks, this legacy sequel has earned more money than the original made in its entire run 20 years ago.
10: It's showtime.
8: Mortal Kombat 2 had to settle for a very close second with $40 million, still impressive for the sequel to the COVID-era reboot.
11: Let's take it from the top.
8: Michael continued to hold incredibly well, easing to $36 million for third.
9: Magic.
8: Depending on the international numbers, this could give 2018's Bohemian Rhapsody a run for its money as the top-grossing musical biopic ever.
12: Our shepherd was murdered. And we shall solve the crime.
8: The Sheep Detectives debuted in fourth place with $16 million. With stellar reviews, this should sail through the early summer, considering no big family movie comes out until Toy Story 5, more than a month away.
13: It's gonna be loud. Duh.
8: Finally, Billie Eilish, Hit Me Hard and Soft, rounded out the top five with $7.5 million.
13: That's James Cameron.
14: No one shot a concert film on this scale before.
8: Co-directed by Eilish and James Cameron, this is the latest 3D concert film to make a splash at the box office. I'm Kevin Carr.
7: That's our show for today, Monday, May 11th, 2026. America in the Morning is produced by Alexander Hinton. I'm John Trout. This is Westwood One.
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13: I'm Deborah Rodriguez. A plane filled with passengers from a ship infected with hantavirus arrived in Nebraska this morning. One of them who tested positive, another showing symptoms, correspondent Bradley Blackburn.
17: On board, the cruise passengers were under the careful watch of medical crews, and now they'll be kept in mandatory isolation at the U.S. National Quarantine Unit in Omaha. The cruise ship remains docked near Spain's Canary Islands, and the hantavirus strain that spread on board is now a global concern.
18: We can handle it, and it can be handled.
17: In Germany, evacuated citizens are quarantined at a Frankfurt hospital. In the Netherlands, evacuees were escorted home. Spain shared video inside a plane outfitted with containment pods for passengers.
13: President Trump is dismissing Iran's response to the U.S. latest peace proposal as totally unacceptable. Israeli Prime Minister Benjamin Netanyahu weighed in on CBS's 60 Minutes.
19: There's still nuclear material, enriched uranium, that has to be taken out of Iran. There's still enrichment sites that have to be dismantled.
20: I'm Vicky Barker at the Foreign Desk in London. Oil prices are heading back up again. U.S. benchmark West Texas Intermediate futures rose 2% to $97 a barrel in early trading, while international benchmark Brent crude futures rose 2.5%, approaching $104. Both benchmarks up around 40% since the war began 11 weeks ago.
13: U.S. gas prices holding steady at an average $4.52 a gallon today. A retired police officer not surprised after a Frontier jet hit and killed someone who jumped the runway fence at Denver Airport.
21: It's too bad that something like this has to happen before, you know, the heat get put on them before they do something that should have been done years ago.
13: New images show the moment the plane slammed a trespasser standing directly in its path as the jet readied for takeoff. The impact sparked an engine fire that filled the cabin with smoke. A horrifying discovery near the Mexican border. Police in Laredo, Texas, say a Union Pacific Railroad worker found the remains of six people inside a boxcar. Temps at the time were above 90. The hero principal in Oklahoma who tackled a man who entered his high school with a gun has spoken exclusively to CBS News.
22: About the time I hit the door, he was 6 foot maybe from me, 8 foot tops. There wasn't any time to think or anything. I was already moving forward.
13: Kirk Moore, who rushed the former student and held him down until first responders got there, shot in the leg. No other students or faculty were hurt. This is CBS News.
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24: Vista is very valuable to my dad. The feeling that I have in my heart to know that he's being taken care of and he's got friends there, that's a big relief for me.
25: 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But so far, I like it very well. The girls at work here are very friendly, and I've got some very good friends here.
26: 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You can come and go, and it helps me relax and enjoy Mom and know that she's being taken care of and in a good place.
27: 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That's what warms my heart.
28: I thought I was too young to come, but life is so much simpler here. I love it here. I have no other way to say it, but this is home.
29: Call the Vista and find out why residents become family.
30: CM.
13: Who says you have to go for 10,000 steps to stay lean and mean? CBS's Jared Hill.
31: New research out of Europe finds that walking 8,500 steps a day can help people keep the weight off after dieting. The scientists who conducted the study say it's best for dieters to increase their daily step count during the dieting phase and maintain that count after in order to prevent regaining weight. Research suggests reducing caloric intake played a greater role in weight loss during the diet.
13: Frank Gallivari will be eating crow, or at least cheesesteak, on Long Island after the Knicks swept the Sixers in four to move on to the Eastern Conference Finals. The descendant of the brothers, credited with creating the Philly staple, will also suffer the indignity of dressing in head-to-toe orange and blue as he slings sandwiches at Dario's Pizzeria, all because he lost a bet with the co-owner that the loser would have to travel to the other's restaurant and cook for a day. Deborah Rodriguez, CBS News.
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0: From the Platte Valley Bank Weather Center, I'm meteorologist Eric Height. Bright sunshine today with daytime highs approaching 91. Southwesterly winds 8 to 15 miles an hour. Lows dip down to about 49 tonight. Partly cloudy skies. Tomorrow, daytime highs approaching 78. Dry with temperatures well above average Wednesday and Thursday, and highs from the upper 80s to the low 90s. Right now, 58.
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1: This is America in the Morning from Westwood One. Good morning, I'm John Trout. It's Monday, May 11th, 2026. Here's what's coming up on America in the Morning.
2: Iran responds to the U.S. peace plan and President Trump responds to the response. I'm Richard Johnson.
3: President Trump heads to China this week. I'm Clayton Neville.
4: Moscow accusing Kyiv of breaking a U.S. brokered ceasefire Sunday. I'm Julie Walker.
5: The White House Correspondents' Dinner attack suspect wants top Justice Department officials off the case. Sagar Meghani, Washington.
7: Traders will try to keep the tech rally going after both the S&P 500 and the NASDAQ climb to fresh records. I'm Jill Schneider.
8: Japanese video game maker Nintendo is raising the price of the Switch and is forecasting lower profits. I'm Haya Panjwani.
9: ABC is accusing the Federal Communications Commission of trying to chill free speech. I'm Ed Donahue.
1: All ahead on America in the Morning. It's 7 after. President Trump took to social media to voice his criticisms of Iran's response to the U.S. plan to end the war. Details from correspondent Rich Johnson.
2: The president's short but to the point Sunday night social media post. I have just read the response from Iran's so-called representatives. I don't like it. Totally unacceptable. The U.S. has not shared details of the proposal, but several European reports say the Iranian response that led to the Trump post demands the lifting of economic sanctions, compensation from the U.S. for the military damage done to Iran, and recognizing Iran's sovereignty over the Strait of Hormuz. Iran's military also warned that countries enforcing sanctions against it will face problems when their vessels use the strait. The comment from Israeli Prime Minister Benjamin Netanyahu.
19: There's still nuclear material enriched uranium that has to be taken out of Iran. There is still enrichment sites that have to be dismantled. There are still proxies that Iran supports. There are ballistic missiles that they still want to produce.
2: Netanyahu was interviewed by CBS's 60 Minutes. He and President Trump spoke by phone on Sunday. I'm Richard Johnson.
1: President Trump heads to China later this week to meet with President Xi Jinping. Correspondent Clayton Neville reports.
3: The White House says the purpose of President Trump's trip to China is to stabilize trade relations and talk agriculture, as well as discuss potential efforts to end the ongoing conflict with Iran. President Trump previously said that he would greet President Xi with a big hug. But with war hanging over the conversation, it's believed the mood could be heavy. Trump told Cheryl Atkinson on her podcast he's looking forward to the visit.
10: My relationship is very good with President Xi. I don't know the other leaders, but President Xi is a good man, smart man, loves China. And I look forward to being there. We did this once before. And it was amazing. I think it's going to be an amazing trip.
3: Democratic Senator Jack Reed spoke about the trip with Fox News Sunday.
12: President Trump is going into this meeting terribly weakened. He has involved ourselves in a conflict with Iran. There's a stalemate now. The Iranians are holding 20% of the world's oil at risk. They've been stopped it.
3: Republican Senator Pete Ricketts told Fox the U.S. should start cutting its ties to China.
11: We need to be looking at other markets to be able to place our products, because Communist China has just demonstrated they're not great to deal with.
3: The president arrives in Beijing on Wednesday night, and the next morning he'll take part in a welcome ceremony and meet one-on-one with President Xi before the two leaders tour the Temple of Heaven. Trump will then attend a state banquet Thursday evening and have a tea with Xi on Friday before leaving and heading back to the U.S. I'm Clayton Neville.
1: Today marks the last day of a three-day ceasefire between Russia and Ukraine. But correspondent Julie Walker says both sides are accusing each other of not honoring the deal.
4: Moscow accusing Kyiv of breaking a U.S. brokered ceasefire Sunday. Russian President Vladimir Putin speaking after his country held a military parade in Moscow marking the defeat of Nazi Germany in World War II. Russia's Ministry of Defense accuses Ukraine of committing more than 1,000 ceasefire violations. President Trump announced Friday that Russia and Ukraine had bowed to his request for a ceasefire running Saturday through Monday to mark Victory Day. Meanwhile, Ukrainian officials said Russian strikes killed at least one and injured more in the past 24 hours, but stopped short of accusing Moscow of breaking the truce. I'm Julie Walker.
1: 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It's 12 after. When we return on America in the Morning, lawyers for the so-called White House gunman want to call the shots. After these messages...

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3: Welcome back. America in the Morning continues with a check on severe weather. Here's AccuWeather.com meteorologist Matt Rindy.
4: Severe thunderstorms impacted portions of the plains this weekend, as well as some areas near the Great Lakes. But today, that focus for heavier thunderstorms will be moving into the southeast. As a cold front slowly moves into the area, the best chance for these storms will be from southeast Louisiana into Georgia, southern South Carolina, and Florida. The main impacts from these storms will be hail, damaging winds, and downpours causing local flooding. Few storms will linger across Florida this evening, but quickly diminish after midnight. Additional showers and thunderstorms will develop through the rest of Louisiana into eastern Texas. And a weak area of low pressure will develop along that same front, producing showers farther north through eastern Tennessee into North Carolina and continuing into Virginia, southern Maryland, Delaware, and southern New Jersey. Areas in the north will be mainly this morning. Meanwhile, a much cooler air will be building into the northeast behind this front, and there could be some clouds and a few showers forming from northern Pennsylvania into New York and northern New England. Highs in the Great Lakes area, as well as the northeast and mid-Atlantic, will be mostly in the 50s and 60s, which is about 5 to as much as 20 degrees below the historical average. Another storm in Canada will move slowly into the north central U.S., causing a few showers through northern North Dakota into northern Minnesota this afternoon. And then showers and even a few thunderstorms will continue to develop tonight through eastern North Dakota into Minnesota, some producing hail while showers expand into Wisconsin and Iowa. That's the weather across America. Lynchburg, Virginia will have a cool day with some sun and a high of 58. Lincoln, Nebraska will be quite warm and breezy with plenty of sun and a high of 86. That's the nation's weather. I'm AccuWeather.com meteorologist Matt Rindy.
3: Correspondent Sagar Magani reports attorneys for the alleged gunman who rushed the White House Correspondents' Dinner are asking the courts to rein in perceived conflicts of interest at the Justice Department.
5: The White House Correspondents' Dinner attack suspect wants top Justice Department officials off the case. Acting Attorney General Todd Blanche and U.S. Attorney Jeanine Pira were among those at the dinner. Cole Thomas Allen's lawyers say they should not be directly involved in prosecuting him because they could be considered victims or witnesses, creating at least the appearance of a conflict of interest. The lawyers suggest a special prosecutor might be warranted. Allen is to be arraigned on charges including attempting to assassinate President Trump. Sagar Magani, Washington.
3: The death toll continues to rise in a deadly attack by a Taliban-linked group in Pakistan. Correspondent Lisa Dwyer reports.
6: Authorities report that the death toll from a suicide attack on a security post in northwest Pakistan has risen to at least 14 police officers. A self-proclaimed breakaway group of the Pakistani Taliban has claimed responsibility. The attack occurred late Saturday when a suicide bomber and gunman detonated an explosives-laden vehicle near the post in Banu. Some of the officers were killed in the exchange of gunfire, while others died after the building collapsed. Pakistani security forces have launched an operation to track down those responsible. I'm Lisa Dwyer.
3: It's 18 after. When we return on America in the Morning, a consumer revolution, AI, Apple, and Intel. After these messages.

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6: Welcome back. It's 20 after with your Monday business headlines. Here's CNBC's Jill Schneider with a big day for Apple.
7: Wall Street opens today in the green. Traders encouraged by a better than expected jobs report. Meanwhile, the closely watched University of Michigan survey showed surging gas prices due to the Iran war sent consumer sentiment to a new low in the early part of May. Investors also watching for signs of progress in that war. President Trump is slated to visit China for a summit with President Xi Jinping at the end of this week. The trip aimed at stabilizing U.S.-China relations and discussing economic issues. The visit was postponed due to the Iran war. Apple hit a new record high Friday of $294.76 a share. Dan Ives of Wedbush Securities thinks it will go even higher. He's raised his price target on the stock to $400. That's a street high.
8: This is going to be the consumer AI revolution. What ultimately will be subscription services, apps, and as they get a piece of the pie, that's going to be an incremental 10, 12, $15 billion annually on the services side. I think this finally starts now, the AI chapter at Apple.
7: Apple and Intel are reportedly closing in on a deal that would see Intel make some of the chips for the iPhone maker's devices, marking a major shift in the chip-making landscape. The Wall Street Journal is reporting talks between the two companies have been brewing for more than a year, with a preliminary agreement reached in recent months. Lyft reported mixed results in the first quarter. CEO David Risher says he's happy with the numbers.
9: Best financial quarter ever. You know, almost $5 billion in bookings. Adjusted EBITDA up 37%. Year-on-year, $1.1 billion in free cash. That's the highest ever in the company's history. So that's all sort of super good news. Rides came in about $237 million, still a pretty big number. And really, it was a story of just a little bit of a soft beginning of the quarter.
7: Dunkin' and Buffalo Wild Wings owner Inspire Brands has confidentially filed for an initial public offering. If Inspire goes public, it will be one of the biggest ever restaurant offerings. Shares of Akamai Technologies surged 27% after the cybersecurity and cloud computing company said a leading U.S.-based frontier model provider company committed to $1.8 billion over 7 years for its cloud infrastructure services. CEO Tom Layton spoke with CNBC.
10: We have our infrastructure in 4,300 places, 700 cities in 130 countries. And we've used that for delivering content and for providing security to intercept all the attacks. And now we're using it to support AI.
7: Upwork shares fell nearly 17% after the company announced a restructuring plan that includes cutting its workforce by 24%. On today's calendar, we'll get the latest data on existing home sales. Before the bell, we'll get earnings from United Parks and Resorts, formerly SeaWorld. After the bell, we'll hear from Hims and Hers Health. And Microsoft CEO Satya Nadella is expected to testify in the Elon Musk lawsuit versus OpenAI trial.
6: CNBC's Jill Schneider. Well, the price of a popular gaming console is about to go up. Correspondent Haya Panjwani has details.
11: Japanese video game maker Nintendo is raising the price of the Switch and is forecasting lower profits. Nintendo reported its annual profit surged 52% from the previous year, lifted by solid sales of its Switch 2 machines and software. The Japanese video game company behind the Super Mario and Pokemon franchises said it was raising prices, citing challenging business conditions. It reported over $2.5 billion in net profit for the fiscal year that ended in March. Annual sales nearly doubled to $15 billion on sustained demand for its Switch 2, but sales for first-generation Switch dropped. The company forecasts its profit will fall 11% for the fiscal year through March 2027. I'm Haya Panjwani.
6: 24 after, when we return on America in the Morning, the fight continues between ABC TV and the Trump administration. After these messages.

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5: 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I'm Lisa Betts Marquez for Scottsbluff County Commissioner.
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9: Now 26 past, America in the Morning continues. A driver in California has rescinded his guilty plea on charges related to a wrong-way crash that led to the death of a Los Angeles sheriff's recruit. In the 2022 incident, authorities say the driver fell asleep behind the wheel of his SUV and veered onto the wrong side of the road, striking 25 police recruits who were out on a morning run, one of whom died as a result of their injuries. The driver had entered into a plea deal with prosecutors to receive a suspended sentence and be placed on probation, but during the court hearing, the judge decided to sentence him to 1 year in jail. According to the driver's lawyer, the man who is behind the wheel has been diagnosed with a seizure disorder. The new information made them change their minds and decide to go to trial. Correspondent Ed Donahue reports that the fight between the Trump administration and ABC has expanded past comments made by Jimmy Kimmel in the wake of the incident at the White House Correspondents' Dinner.
10: ABC is accusing the Federal Communications Commission of trying to chill free speech. ABC has been locked in a dispute with the Trump administration over Jimmy Kimmel Live, but this time it's ABC on the offensive over another show.
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10: The point of contention over The View is whether it's subject to equal time rules. It means competing candidates for office must have equal time. ABC says The View is a bona fide news program and is exempt. President Trump's FCC chairman, Brendan

0: Carr has indicated he intends to argue The View is not a so-called bona fide news program. President Trump has been critical of media outlets whose journalism runs counter to his agenda and sensibilities. I'm Ed Donahue.
1: America in the Morning is produced by Alexander Hinton. I'm John Trout. 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
10: From the Platte Valley Bank Weather Center, I'm meteorologist Derek Height. Bright sunshine today with daytime highs approaching 91. Southwesterly winds 8 to 15 miles an hour. Lows dip down to about 49 tonight. Partly cloudy skies. Tomorrow, daytime highs approaching 78. Dry with temperatures well above average Wednesday and Thursday, and highs from the upper 80s to the low 90s. Right now, 58.
11: CBS News Brief. That's the sound of a plane landing in Omaha with 17 Americans from the Hanta-infected ship aboard. One case confirmed among them. Another passenger has symptoms. They'll all be monitored at a federally funded quarantine facility. President Trump's labeled Iran's response to the U.S. latest peace proposal totally unacceptable. The ambassador to the U.N., Mike Waltz, tells ABC.
12: He is giving diplomacy every chance we possibly can before going back to hostilities, but he's absolutely prepared to do that.
11: New images show the moment a plane slammed into a trespasser on the runway at Denver International. This retired city police officer says he's been raising safety concerns for years.
13: We've actually had some people get over the perimeter fence. It didn't really surprise me. I was thinking, well, I guess they still haven't beefed it up enough to keep people off of that airfield.
11: CBS News Brief. I'm Deborah Rodriguez.
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1: This is America in the Morning from Westwood One. I'm John Trout. Coming up this half hour,
14: the NTSB investigating that Frontier plane incident in Denver. I'm Julie Walker.
15: The U.S. military says the remains of a U.S. Army soldier who went missing have been recovered. I'm Lisa Dwyer.
16: President Trump hosts a Mother's Day luncheon. I'm Clayton Neville.
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18: The Devil Wears Prada battled it out with Mortal Kombat this weekend. I'm Kevin Carr.
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1: America in the Morning continues. Welcome back. And with a check of the national forecast, AccuWeather.com meteorologist Matt Rendy beginning in the north.
25: A storm in Canada will slowly move into the north central U.S., producing a few showers through northern North Dakota and northern Minnesota this afternoon. As that system continues southward, there'll be some showers and a few thunderstorms developing tonight through eastern North Dakota into Minnesota. Some could produce some hail, and showers will continue to expand into Wisconsin and Iowa. Farther south, it's going to be a very warm day with sunshine through southern South Dakota into Nebraska, as well as Kansas. Highs well into the 80s and 90s. But the heat is really going to turn up in the west, where high pressure will cause temperatures to soar into the 90s over the California valleys, into the southwest with several 100s and even a few 110s. It is going to be cooler in the northwest with highs in the 70s and 80s, but that is still above average. There will be a few severe thunderstorms focused across the southeast today as a cold front moves through the area. The best chance will be from southeast Louisiana into Georgia, including southern South Carolina and Florida. The main impacts will be hail, damaging winds, and downpours that could cause some localized flooding. And a few of the storms will linger across Florida this evening, but quickly diminish after midnight. We'll have additional showers and thunderstorms developing through the rest of Louisiana into eastern Texas. And a weak area of low pressure will develop along that same front, with showers farther to the north through eastern Tennessee, into North Carolina, continuing to Virginia, southern Maryland, Delaware, and southern New Jersey, and areas in the north will be mainly in the morning. Meanwhile, much cooler air will be building into the northeast behind this front, and there'll be some clouds and a few showers forming from northern Pennsylvania into New York and northern New England. That's the nation's weather. I'm AccuWeather.com meteorologist Matt Rendy.
1: 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I'm John Trout. President Trump made quick work of Iran's response to the latest U.S. plan to end the war. A deeper dive with correspondent Rich Johnson.
26: The president's short but to the point Sunday night social media post: I have just read the response from Iran's so-called representatives. I don't like it. Totally unacceptable. The last two words in all caps with an exclamation point. Earlier Sunday, the U.S. ambassador to the U.N., Mike Waltz, said that Trump is keeping all options active.
27: He is giving diplomacy every chance we possibly can before going back to hostilities, but he's absolutely prepared to do that.
26: Waltz's comment courtesy of ABC. The U.S. has not shared details of the proposal, but several European reports say the Iranian response that led to the Trump post demands the lifting of economic sanctions, compensation from the U.S. for the military damage done to Iran, and recognizing Iran's sovereignty over the Strait of Hormuz. Iran's military also warned that countries enforcing sanctions against it will face problems when their vessels use the strait. And as for going after Tehran, France 24 provided this short translation of an Iranian Revolutionary Guard official.
0: Any attack on Iranian tankers and commercial vessels will result in a heavy assault on one of the American centers in the region and enemy ships.
26: Comments like that may be behind this comment about the state of the war.
3: And there's work to be done.
26: The comment from Israeli Prime Minister Benjamin Netanyahu.
3: There's still nuclear material, enriched uranium, that has to be taken out of Iran. There's still enrichment sites that have to be dismantled. There are still proxies that Iran supports. There are ballistic missiles that they still want to produce.
26: Netanyahu was interviewed by CBS's 60 Minutes. He and President Trump spoke by phone on Sunday. I'm Richard Johnson.
4: The evacuation of passengers from a cruise ship infected with hantavirus is complete after the vessel anchored off the Canary Islands. Workers in full hazmat suits were seen on the docks helping passengers disembark. 17 U.S. citizens who were on the vessel have been flown to a federally funded quarantine center in Nebraska, where they're undergoing observation by the CDC. Typically, the virus is contracted after inhaling infected rodent droppings and does not travel from person to person. WHO Director Tedros Adhanom Ghebreyesus stressed the point, saying this is not the start of another pandemic.
5: This disease is not COVID, and we have said it many times as WHO. And when we say this, we don't take it lightly.
4: Some of the crew have remained on board the ship to sail it to the Netherlands for disinfection. Well, passengers aboard a Frontier Airlines plane had to evacuate after the airliner struck a person who was on the runway at the Denver airport. Correspondent Julie Walker reports the NTSB is investigating the incident.
14: The NTSB investigating that Frontier plane incident in Denver, where authorities say the aircraft killed a person who breached the airport fence and got onto the runway Friday night. You hear the pilot on ATC.com.
6: South Frontier 4345, we're stopping on the runway. We just hit somebody. We have an engine fire.
14: The plane en route to L.A., the pilot aborting takeoff.
6: There was an individual walking across the runway.
14: One engine on the wing, seen in pictures, severely damaged, caught fire, causing smoke on the plane and an emergency evacuation.
6: We've got smoke in the aircraft. We're going to evacuate on the runway.
14: Passengers taking to social media to complain about the slow pace of that evacuation off the plane and down that inflatable slide. The NTSB looking into that as well. Denver Airport reports 12 injuries, 5 people went to the hospital. I'm Julie Walker.
4: It's 18 till. When we return on America in the Morning, Mother's Day celebration at the White House and lifting the hold on immigration for some after these messages.

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8: It's 16 till. America in the Morning continues. I'm John Trout. The remains of one of two U.S. soldiers who went missing in Morocco have been found. Correspondent Lisa Dwyer reports the search and rescue effort involved personnel from multiple countries.
9: The U.S. military says the remains of a U.S. Army soldier who went missing during military exercises in Morocco a week ago have been recovered. First Lieutenant Kendrick Lamont Key Jr., a 14A Air Defense Artillery officer, was one of two U.S. soldiers who fell off a cliff during a recreational hike in Morocco. He was 27 years old. The search for the second missing soldier is still ongoing. Their disappearance triggered a search and rescue operation involving more than 600 personnel from the United States, Morocco, and other military partners. I'm Lisa Dwyer.
8: Correspondent Ed Donahue reports Alabama is the next state getting caught up in a redistricting effort ahead of this year's midterm elections.
10: Alabama Governor Kay Ivey signed a measure into law that could lead to new congressional districts in this election. An injunction is in place in Alabama ordering a second congressional district where black voters are the majority or close to it. Republicans want to overturn it. Bobby Singleton is the Senate minority leader.
11: We've just only been voting since 1965. And you are now trying to take that voice away from us.
10: Republican Senator Greg Allbritton says the bill may not be needed.
12: This is conditional if and only if a federal court order is issued lifting the current federal injunctions in the relevant cases. Should there be no court order issued, then this bill would have no effect.
10: If the injunction is lifted, the results of May 19th's primaries may be thrown out. Democrat Shamari Figures, who is black, won in the court-ordered Alabama congressional district. I'm Ed Donahue.
8: American employers managed to add 115,000 jobs last month. Correspondent Sagar Magani reports analysts were expecting that number to be lower.
13: American employers added a surprising 115,000 jobs last month despite the Iran war's economic shock. That's down from 185,000 jobs in March, but far better than the 65,000 analysts expected in April. The unemployment rate stayed at a low 4.3%. Last week, Federal Reserve Chair Jerome Powell noted the war's impact on global oil supplies and elsewhere.
14: The economic outlook remains highly
6: highly uncertain.
13: But the war has not done much damage to the job market, at least so far. Sagar Meghani, Washington.
8: The U.S. is lifting its hold on immigration applications for doctors. Correspondent Mike Hempen has details.
14: The Trump administration is again reviewing green card and visa applications for doctors from three dozen countries it considers high risk. That means physicians whose cases have been paused for months could soon get them renewed. But scientific researchers and other professionals from countries including Iran, Venezuela, and Afghanistan say their immigration applications still won't be reviewed. The Trump administration put a pause on applications from those countries, citing a need to improve security screening. Some immigrants have filed lawsuits trying to get immigration officials to decide their cases. I'm Mike Hempen.
8: Russia used that three-day ceasefire with Ukraine to hold Victory Day celebrations. Correspondent Jennifer King reports this year's parades were scaled back from ones seen in previous years.
15: Russian President Vladimir Putin expressed confidence in Russian troops fighting for the fifth year in Ukraine as he oversaw a toned-down Victory Day parade on Red Square. For the first time in two decades, the procession commemorating the defeat of Nazi Germany in World War II took place without tanks, missiles, and other heavy equipment, with officials there citing the current operational situation. Russian foreign policy advisor Yuri Ushinov confirmed that Moscow and Ukraine have agreed to a ceasefire running Saturday through Monday and an exchange of prisoners. President Trump is taking credit for the agreement.
16: I asked, and President Putin agreed, President Zelensky agreed, both readily. And we have a little period of time where they're not going to be killing people. That's very good.
15: He says his hope is that the break in the fighting could be the beginning of the end of the war. I'm Jennifer King.
8: Correspondent Clayton Neville reports President Trump celebrated Mother's Day by hosting a luncheon with the newly renovated Rose Garden at the White House.
17: President Trump hosted a Mother's Day luncheon on Friday for Angel Moms and Gold Star Moms. Angel Moms are mothers whose children were killed by illegal immigrants, and Gold Star Moms are mothers who lost a child in the line of duty. The event was held in the recently renovated White House Rose Garden.
18: People would come here, women would come with the high heels, and it wasn't a pretty picture. So after about 150 years, we gave up in the grass, and we said, let's build it so we can use it. And now we have lunches here, we have dinners here, and it's nice and it's cool.
17: President Trump stressed the administration's commitment to sacrifices made by the mothers and their children. I'm Clayton Neville.
8: A newly proposed bipartisan bill would force users to verify their identity before being able to use new electronic devices. The new old tech guy, Chuck Palm, explains.
19: Picture this. You take your new phone out of the box, swipe to set it up, and the first screen asks you for your driver's license. That's House Bill 8250, the Parents Decide Act, introduced last month by Democrat Josh Gothamer of New Jersey and Republican Elsie Stefanik of New York, bipartisan and currently in committee. And here's what it does. Every operating system sold in America, iOS, Android, Windows, macOS, even Linux, would have to verify every user's age at setup, not self-reported, hard verification. Privacy advocates note the only practical method today is a government-issued ID. Your date of birth then flows downstream to every app on the device. Apps automatically apply the content rules based on your age. There's a constitutional question already in play. The Supreme Court has spent decades protecting anonymous speech and warrant-protected privacy. Forcing an ID to read or watch online lands squarely on the First Amendment. A federal-mandated database of every device owner lands on the Fourth. Back in 1996, Congress passed the Communications Decency Act to gate harmful internet content for kids. The Supreme Court struck it down a year later in Reno versus ACLU. The same fight, 30 years later, with a new overreaching bill. We'll be watching this one closely. I'm the new old tech guy, Chuck Palm.
8: Monday Sports is in. Here is America in the Morning's Robert Workman.
6: NBA playoffs Sunday, conference semifinals in the East. The Knicks swept out the Sixers 144-114. They took the four games by an average margin of over 22 points. Philadelphia hit the first bucket of the game and never led after that, as New York tied the playoff record, making 25 three-point shots. Deuce McBride hit seven trays as he filled in for the injured OG Anunoby and scored a game-high 25 points. That was the first four-game playoff sweep for the Knicks since 1999. Out west, the Timberwolves topped the Spurs last night, 114-109. That series all even at 2-2. Anthony Edwards scored 16 of his 36 points in the fourth quarter.
20: The people around me, man, they're not just like yes men. It's not a bunch of people that's just willing to do anything you say. These people really want to see me succeed, and they don't let me take a day off. They stay on me. So I appreciate everybody that's in my circle, but that's enough about me.
6: Victor Wembanyama never even made it to halftime. He was ejected for the first time in his career after throwing a flagrant elbow early in the second quarter. His status for Game 5 in San Antonio, still to be determined. Also Sunday, the Wizards won the draft lottery, the first time in 8 years that the team with the worst record during the regular season came away with the number one overall pick. This year's draft is June 23rd. Stanley Cup playoffs second round, the Canadiens blunted the Sabres 6-2 for a 2-1 series lead. Alex Newhook scored twice, and the Ducks doinked the Golden Knights 4-3. That series tied at 2. Baseball, the Braves beat the Dodgers 7-2 to take the weekend series between division leaders. Atlanta with the top record in the majors at the quarter pole. Padres rallied past the Cardinals 3-2 in 10 innings. Nick Castellanos tied it with a homer in the ninth. Manny Machado's sack fly in the 10th sent everybody home happy and put the Dads in a tie for the NL West lead with LA. Rangers jaked up the Cubs 3-0. Jacob DeGrom and Jacob Latz combined on a three-hitter. Andrew Abbott and the Costellos tossed a three-hitter as the Reds blanked the Astros 5-0. Philly shut out the Rockies 6-0. Christopher Sanchez and company scattered seven hits. Kyle Schwarber put a couple of balls into orbit. Bryce Durang homered in the bottom of the ninth to boost the Brewers over the Yankees and complete the weekend sweep. Rays down the Red Sox to move into first place in the AL East. Orioles edged the AL West leading A's, while the Twins tipped the AL Central leading Guardians. Tigers trimmed the Royals to snap out of a five-game funk. Gage Workman's first big league tater was the go-ahead shot in the sixth. By the way, his middle name is Tater. Joe Adele went deep twice to lead the Angels over the Blue Jays. Diamondbacks drilled the Mets. Marlins scored three in the eighth to knock off the Nationals. White Sox got two in the eighth to sink the Mariners, and the Giants turned back the Pirates in 12 innings. That's Monday Sports.
8: Thank you, sir. Now 6 till. When we return on America in the Morning, the battle of the sequels at the box office. After these messages.

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9: Welcome back. America in the Morning continues. It's 4 till. Correspondent Kevin Carr has the tally of who won the Battle of the Sequels in theaters this weekend. Kevin?
10: Three contenders entered the arena to battle Anne Hathaway and Meryl Streep, but none emerged victorious.
11: I hope that's not what you're wearing to the dinner.
10: The Devil Wears Prada 2 had the edge on Mortal Kombat 2, winning the weekend with $42 million.
11: I just love my job.
10: In less than 2 weeks, this legacy sequel has earned more money than the original made in its entire run 20 years ago.
12: It's showtime.
10: Mortal Kombat 2 had to settle for a very close second with $40 million, still impressive for the sequel to the COVID-era reboot.
13: Let's take it from the top.
10: Michael continued to hold incredibly well, easing to $36 million for third.
11: Magic.
10: Depending on the international numbers, this could give 2018's Bohemian Rhapsody a run for its money as the top-grossing musical biopic ever.
14: Our shepherd was murdered. And we shall solve the crime.
10: The Sheep Detectives debuted in fourth place with $16 million. With stellar reviews, this should sail through the early summer, considering no big family movie comes out until Toy Story 5, more than a month away.
15: It's gonna be loud. Duh.
10: Finally, Billie Eilish, Hit Me Hard and Soft, rounded out the top five with $7.5 million.
15: That's James Cameron.
16: No one shot a concert film on this scale before.
10: Co-directed by Eilish and James Cameron, this is the latest 3D concert film to make a splash at the box office. I'm Kevin Carr.
9: That's our show for today, Monday, May 11th, 2026. America in the Morning is produced by Alexander Hinton. I'm John Trout. This is Westwood One.
17: In this election, we need a proven conservative fighting for us in the Nebraska legislature. 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In the legislature, Brian has worked to put a stop to fraud and wasteful government spending. He voted to defend our Second Amendment rights and will always stand with law-abiding gun owners. Brian Hardin sponsored legislation delivering over $637 million in property tax relief for Nebraska families. Brian is standing up to China and fighting to protect American interests. And he supports protecting women's sports by prohibiting biological males from competing against women and girls. On issue after issue, Brian Hardin is delivering results and standing strong for our conservative values. The proven conservative for Nebraska legislature is Brian Hardin.
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18: I'm Deborah Rodriguez. We've just heard from the captain of the luxury cruise ship hit with a deadly outbreak of hantavirus. Jan Dobrogowski's posted a video message.
19: Most importantly, our thoughts are with the ones that are no longer with us. And whatever I say will not ease this loss.
18: Three people have died. Others are infected. Among them, at least one American. Correspondent Vicky Barker from London.
20: One of the 17 American passengers evacuated to a Nebraska quarantine facility overnight has tested positive for hantavirus, and another is experiencing mild symptoms. One Frenchwoman developed symptoms during her evacuation flight. Her condition has worsened, and she has now tested positive. 20 Britons off the MV Hondius are spending their first day in quarantine here after being airlifted from the Canary Islands. The last people on board are being taken off the cruise ship today, almost certainly to face strict quarantine in their home countries.
18: More than 100 passengers on a Caribbean Prince cruise ship, Princess, are reportedly sick with norovirus. Passenger Donna Leonti says they've been placed in isolation.
21: They were asked to all stay in their room and quarantine. They're being checked on every single day by the medical staff.
18: Several crew members also sick. The CDC says the line is following all protocols to treat the infected and sanitize the ship. President Trump has rejected Iran's latest offer to end the war. He says Tehran's not willing to budge on its nuclear program or unblock the Strait of Hormuz. Israeli Prime Minister Benjamin Netanyahu weighed in with CBS's Major Garrett on last night's 60 Minutes.
22: Is the war with Iran over? And if it isn't, who will decide when it is?
23: I think it accomplished a great deal, but it's not over because there's still nuclear material, enriched uranium, that has to be taken out of Iran.
18: Wartime pricing is still hitting drivers hard at the gas pump. The average for a gallon of regular in the U.S. today is at $4.52. Now Trump administration officials are floating the idea of pausing the national gas tax. Correspondent Nancy Cordes at the White House.
24: Georgia, Indiana, and Utah have already reduced or suspended state gas taxes. Putting the brakes on the federal tax would save drivers roughly 18 cents a gallon, but it would cost the federal government about $500 million each week.
18: Seniors warming up to weed, CBS's Jared Hill.
25: According to a new study out of the universities of Utah and Colorado Boulder, older adults are not using cannabis for its psychedelic properties, rather to manage sleep, pain, or mental health. The survey was conducted in Colorado, where recreational marijuana use is legal.
18: This is CBS News.
26: I want to know what's going on in the world.
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28: 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I'm Adrian Smith, Canada for Congress, and I approve this message.
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18: Some Southern California locals say parking's become impossible on game days.
30: If you live in the Angelino Heights neighborhood of Los Angeles, your street is regularly packed with cars from fans attending games at nearby Dodger Stadium. Manny Rochandel.
31: Madness. It's complete madness.
30: He says some cars are parked illegally and even block driveways.
31: So by the time I get back home, every spot is taken. So I come, I take a look, have a deep sigh, and say, here we go again.
30: Hundreds of residents have signed a petition limiting street parking to 2 hours during the day and allowing only residents with a permit to park overnight. Christopher Cruz, CBS News.
18: Several European broadcasters have announced they're boycotting the Eurovision Song Contest this week because of Israel's participation. In a statement, Slovenian RTV says it'll show a series called Voices of Palestine instead. Ireland's RTE will broadcast a comedy. Spain, a musical special. Deborah Rodriguez, CBS News.
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2: Good morning. It is 6 minutes past six on a Monday. As we get an update on weather, here's meteorologist Don Day.
3: Here's your forecast from the Platte Valley Bank Weather Center. Highs mid-80s to near 90 today. Breezy southwest winds of 15 to 30 by afternoon. Upper 40s tonight. It will be cooler tomorrow, staying in the 70s. However, right back up into the middle to upper 80s for Wednesday. Thursday, a little bit cooler. Upper 70s and low 80s Friday. For the next 3 to 4 days, likely dry by Friday and the weekend, might be looking at some scattered showers and thunderstorms returning, trending cooler by Sunday.
2: We had a high temperature of 72 degrees in Scottsbluff yesterday. The overnight low was 40. Today's average high is 70 degrees with an average low of 41. The record high, 94 degrees on this date back in 1900 in Scottsbluff. 24, the record low, that was in 1946. Sunrise this morning was at 5:38. It'll be setting at 8:04 this evening. And as we check conditions around the region at this hour, clear skies abound. Alliance with 43 degrees, 52 in Chadron. Ogallala now at 50. It's 47 in Sydney. Kimball reporting 43, 47 in Pine Bluffs. Cheyenne now at 46 degrees, 45 in Torrington. And here in Scottsbluff, at Western Nebraska Regional Airport, a temperature of 46 degrees, the dew point at 39 with 76% relative humidity, and east breeze at about 5 to 10 miles per hour. Right now, the barometer is falling 30.08 inches, and again, 46 degrees at the airport right now. We have 46 at our studios as well at KNEB.
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1: We're at 6:09 now and set for an early look at some news headlines. One of the most recognizable voices in a generation of country singers will be taking the stage at the Scotts Bluff County Fair this year. Montgomery Gentry, featuring Eddie Montgomery, will be live in concert July 31st for what's anticipated to be a night of well-known rowdy hits and heartfelt country anthems from the early 2000s to today. Fair manager Lana Hubbard tells KNEB News they're excited to have Montgomery coming to the fair after an extensive search for a headliner.
2: You know, we have a budget that we try to stay within. And, you know, that's always a hard decision to make, you know, and try to fit everybody's, you know, personal interests and stuff. So this one, it just worked out this year. I guess it was timing, routing, I guess all the you know, things just fell in place for us.
1: Hubbard says both the start of sales and pricing for tickets will be announced later. She tells us they're working on packages they hope will generate excitement not only for the concert, but also for the fair's tie-in to the America 250 celebration. The names of the two fallen Nebraska heroes have been added to the Nebraska Law Enforcement Memorial Wall in Grand Island. During a ceremony Friday, Trooper Kyle McCasey and Corrections Officer Colby Baber were honored with placement on the Memorial Wall, which has the names of all Nebraska law enforcement officers who gave their life in the line of duty. NSP Superintendent Colonel Brian Waugh.
3: Each loss leaves an impact on the people who serve beside them, the families who love them, and the communities they protected. Because when one officer falls, it's not just one agency that grieves. Law enforcement from across the state and this nation grieve together. And while the years pass, the responsibility remains the same. To remember them, to honor them, and continue serving with the same courage and commitment they demonstrated every day.
1: Trooper McCasey was killed in the line of duty February of 2025 while investigating a crash in winter storm conditions on I-80, and Corrections Officer Baber passed away in August 2021 from health complications after contracting COVID-19 while serving at the Community Correctional Center in Lincoln. There are now 158 names etched on the granite wall memorializing Nebraskans' fallen heroes. Officials in Scotts Bluff are advising the motoring public of road work on the South Beltline Highway East. Starting today, the Transportation Department will be repairing damaged concrete east of 9th Avenue on South Beltline Highway East, with completion expected to take about a week. During paving and removal operations, the road will be one-way traffic being controlled by a flagging operation, and then outside of working hours and during concrete curing, the road will be open to both lanes. Lanes will be narrow during construction, so oversized loads are advised to use an alternate route, and all motorists are asked to slow down and use caution while in that construction area. Check out our Rural Radio Scotts Bluff app presented by Regional West. 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
1: Morning, everyone. This is John Gelline with the USDA Market News Service with your morning market report. On May 8, 2026, the Crawford Livestock Market in Crawford, Nebraska, receipts totaled 1,392, last reported 1,087, and a year ago at 1,624. Steers, medium and large ones, 4 weights, package deal at 520, 5 weights, 475 to 507, 6 weights, 410 to 446, 7 weights, 388 to 392, 8 weights, 379 to 410, 9 weights, 361 to 373, 75. Heifers, medium and large ones, 4 weights, 440 to 473, 5 weights, 467.5 to 472.5, 6 weights, 372.5 to 439, 7 weights, 353 to 392, 8 weights, 345 to 361. Fort Pierre Livestock Auction in Fort Pierre, South Dakota, receipts totaled 6,024, last report 78.99, and a year ago at 69.17. Steers, medium and large ones, 4 weights. Package deal 598, 5 weights 480 to 531, 6 weights 436 to 5, 7 weights 373 to 470, excuse me, 437, 8 weights 351 to 386, 9 weights 326 to 364. Heifers, medium and large ones, 3 weights had a package deal 595, 5 weights 437.5 to 511, 6 weights 379 to 451, 7 weights 364 to 385. 8 weights, 321 to 367. Thank you.
2: 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The Nebraska Farm Bureau has endorsed me because I fight for our farmers and ranchers and win. 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Keeping Nebraska strong so our families can work hard and pass it on to the next generation. 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I'm Adrian Smith, candidate for Congress, and I approve this message.
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6: A proposed antitrust settlement could help improve competition and eventually ease food costs for consumers. I'm Alex Makovica, joining you with today's agriculture news on the Rural Radio Network. Good morning. That's according to the Trump administration, this case targeting Agristats, a company accused of helping meat processors share private industry data in ways the government says may have contributed to higher prices for chicken, pork, and turkey. Under the proposed settlement, Agristats would have to make more information publicly available to buyers. Still, experts say high meat prices are driven by several factors beyond market competition. Beef prices, for example, remaining near record highs. That due to many factors, including drought, high feed costs, a shrinking U.S. cattle herd, and restrictions on cattle imports from Mexico. Separately, the administration says it's actively investigating potential antitrust violations involving four of the nation's largest beef processors, JBS, Cargill, Tyson Foods, and National Beef. Ag Secretary Brooke Rollins says the company's combined control of roughly 85% of U.S. cattle processing has raised concerns about competition. Speaking of tight margins, they're forcing many young Nebraska farmers to find new revenue streams. Steve White reports.
7: Matthew Erickson farms near Sterling in southeast Nebraska with family. He says adding custom spraying and harvest work is essential.
8: Our banker last year, it wasn't this year, I'm sure he would have said the same thing this year, but last year he said, if it wasn't for the custom stuff, you guys would be in pretty tough shape. That's how tight the margins are in row crops. And so if you don't have

0: something else that you're bringing in extra income, it's tough out there.
1: 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I'm Alex Makovica reporting on the Rural Radio Network.
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1: The U.S. Department of Ag says it's finalized new SNAP retailer stocking requirements that are aimed at expanding access to healthier foods. Under the new rule, stores accepting SNAP benefits need to carry 7 varieties of foods across 4 staple categories, so a total of 28 requirements total. Ag Secretary Brooke Rollins, in a recent interview with Fox News,
6: so many of our communities get most of their groceries from the corner gas station, right, or the bodega. So what are we doing? So we just announced, instead of only stocking 12 real food staple items, if you're going to accept the taxpayer dollar under the SNAP program, you now have to stock at least 28 of those real foods. We're closing the loopholes. Before, if you had jelly on your shelf, that counted for a fruit. And if you had jerky hanging there, that counted for a protein like a rotisserie chicken. But no more. So we're moving the people off of SNAP that shouldn't be on. We've had 1,000 arrests of people who've been fraudulently taking advantage of the program. We've granted 22 waivers. No more soda, no more junk food in 22 states around America. Hopefully that number is expanding if you're using SNAP dollars. And now the next step is to make sure we've got real nutritious food on the shelves of the stores that are taking the food stamp.
1: Since 2025, the USDA says over 3,000 retailers have faced action for failing to meet SNAP stocking standards. Those updated requirements will take place later this fall. And nominations are now open for the Farm Bureau Farm Dog of the Year contest, which comes with a cash prize and many bragging rights, entering the 9th year of the contest. The grand prize winner will win a year's worth of Purina dog food and $5,000 in prize money. From the Nebraska Soybean Board Studios, I'm Alex Makovica reporting on the Rural Radio Network.
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9: Farmers and ranchers here in Nebraska have had to deal with wildfires and severe drought in some places, and the damage that they cause can be a tricky problem when it comes to taxes. On a recent Almanac, Nebraska Farm Business Director Tina Barrett discussed how being prepared before these unfortunate events take place can make a significant difference on your taxes. She continues that discussion today by focusing on lost forage from drought or wildfire and how ranchers might need to make some decisions about their livestock.
10: So we have two options, and really, even if it's the wildfire impact, we're really going to rely on the drought, which caused the wildfires, as probably the deferral options with the livestock. So we're really talking about those drought deferral options either way. So we have two options with that. One of them is a one-year deferral, and any livestock counts for that. So feeding, breeding, all of it. And so that gives us a kind of the flexibility. But what that does in a kind of real short terms is allows you to defer your excess sales to the next year. So we need to look back at the number of head that you sold the last 3 years, compare that to the number of head that you sold this year, and then take a per head average and carry that forward. So it's not as simple as if you sold your calf crop in January and then sold the next year's crop in December instead of holding it till January. It's not like we can't just take that December check and roll it to January. We need to do some calculations. But you know, that one, again, works for any kind of livestock, but we do have to make that calculation by type. So we would look at the calves and the number of excess. We would look at the cows and the number of excess. And we look at the bulls and the number of excess. And that just moves that into the following year. So it works really well, especially with feeding livestock, to kind of keep it on a similar path as what your history is. You do have to have be in an area that was eligible for federal assistance. If we would get a FEMA, presidential declaration for that area, which could be coming with the wildfires, that's an automatic guaranteed. But I think we can also look at some of the other things that come from federal assistance outside of FEMA as justification for that. And the drought monitor is a great resource to show that there's definitely a drought happening and those kinds of things. But any sort of documentation that you can keep to show that the sale was due to the drought or other weather-related conditions is going to be real important for you. The other option starts as a two-year deferral. This is only good for draft dairy and breeding animals, so not the feeding livestock, not the calves. And this gives us up to 2 years to replace that livestock. The one-year deferral just moves the money and you tax it later. This one, you have to replace it. If you don't replace the animals, then you have to come back to the year of sale and amend your tax return. So again, still have to have that weather-related conditions. Doesn't have to be eligible for federal assistance to get that two-year deferral. So that's kind of nice, gives us a little bit more flexibility in that one. But two-year becomes a four-year if there is federal assistance granted. So if we would get some of that sort of designation in your area, we can make that a four-year deferral. And then it can actually get extended 1 year at a time if those drought conditions continue. So I know we have a lot of counties in Nebraska where we are past that four-year period, and we could continue to defer. And that's maybe good, maybe bad, but it is an option to continue that as long as the drought continues. The general rule with that replacement is that it has to be replaced with like kind, though. So beef cows for beef cows, dairy cows for dairy cows. And if we get to that four-year period, then they lift that restriction. So
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15: CBS News Brief. That's the sound of a plane landing in Omaha with 17 Americans from the Hanta-infected ship aboard. One case confirmed among them. Another passenger has symptoms. They'll all be monitored at a federally funded quarantine facility. President Trump's labeled Iran's response to the U.S. latest peace proposal totally unacceptable. The ambassador to the U.N., Mike Waltz, tells ABC.
16: He is giving diplomacy every chance we possibly can before going back to hostilities, but he's absolutely prepared to do that.
15: New images show the moment a plane slammed into a trespasser on the runway at Denver International. This retired city police officer says he's been raising safety concerns for years.
17: We've actually had some people get over the perimeter fence. It didn't really surprise me. I was thinking, well, I guess they still haven't beefed it up enough to keep people off of that airfield.
15: CBS News Brief. I'm Deborah Rodriguez.
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9: The week is going to start off warm and dry, although there will be temperatures that will be kind of bouncing up and down a little bit. Today we'll be up with temperatures getting into the 80s, down with temperatures 70s tomorrow, but then right back up into the 70s and 80s and even upper 80s to near 90 degrees will occur at times this week as very warm air from the desert states gets brought into the region. A couple of cool fronts, though. One tomorrow won't do much. Another cool down will come in over the weekend, with the weekend bringing a better chance of shower and thunderstorm activity. But for the first 3 days of this week, dry conditions will prevail.
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9: from the Platte Valley Bank Weather Center. Highs mid-80s to near 90 today. Breezy southwest winds of 15 to 30 by afternoon. Upper 40s tonight. It will be cooler tomorrow, staying in the 70s. However, right back up into the middle to upper 80s for Wednesday. Thursday, a little bit cooler. Upper 70s and low 80s Friday. For the next 3 to 4 days, likely dry by Friday and the weekend. Might be looking at some scattered showers and thunderstorms returning, trending cooler by Sunday.
0: Right now at our Scotts Bluff Studios under sunny skies, we have 50 degrees at KNEB.
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3: Bryce Duskett on the Rural Radio Network. It is time for our weekly segment here, focused on the Institute of Agriculture and Natural Resources at the University of Nebraska-Lincoln. Our two guests in the studio today include, as always, Tiffany Hengmoss, NU Vice President and IANR Vice Chancellor, and joining us, Andrea Kupp, the Irv T. and Wanda R. Umtwite Professor of Animal Science at UNL. And we want to celebrate this outstanding leader because he was IANR Vice Chancellor, and certainly his impact can be felt all across IANR. Unfortunately, he passed away last month at the age of 90. So we want to look back and reflect on his continued legacy. And Tiffany, we'll start there with you about what his legacy is for the university.
4: Yeah, well, thanks, Bryce. Irv was a true leader, a champion for agriculture, natural resources, and a mentor to so many of us. And I know that he was a mentor to both Andrea and me. And so we're really excited to be able to be here today and talk more about Irv and the legacy that he leaves behind. Just as an overview, he spent 25 years here at the University of Nebraska-Lincoln, and he served in several leadership roles. He started out as head of the Animal Science Department. He was dean of the Agricultural Research Division. He served as the vice chancellor for the Institute of Ag and Natural Resources. And then there's some other roles that he assumed along the way that many don't necessarily know. And that was the interim senior vice chancellor for academic affairs and vice chancellor for extended education. And then he was the first to hold the dual role of being the vice chancellor for the institute, as well as the vice president for ag and natural resources for the University of Nebraska system. And when I think about Irv, he truly cared about the university, the state, and its agriculture and natural resources industry. He was a leader with purpose and vision, and he just cared so deeply for the people that were a part of the university and part of this great state.
3: I'm glad we can shine a light on his career, and Andrea, to have you here, of course, holding the endowed professorship, and you have for more than a decade. Can you speak a little bit about your relationship with him over the years?
5: Yeah, so first we have to back up a little bit because he was vice chancellor for the Institute of Ag and Natural Resources when I was a graduate student here. And then the last year before he retired, he actually hired me on as faculty. So I knew him sort of as a boss at that point. And then in 2015, I was honored with Umtwite Professorship. And Irv really was never inactive, is what I would say, because he was always interested in what I was doing. And when we started developing donor letters to donors, you know, after every letter, I would get a little email from him. We would go out and have lunch, and then we would discuss more things. And so I feel like our relationship changed into that of a mentor and as a valued friend.
3: Mm-hmm. Well, as you look around campus today, where do you continue to see his impact?
5: So when I was in graduate school, one of the things that Irv actually did was develop the Beadle Center. And at that time, I would say a lot of research and a lot of collaborations were campus independent, mm-hmm. meaning city campus did their own thing, East Campus sort of did their own thing. And I think Irv's vision was for the Beadle Center to bring everybody together from both campuses. And that's actually what it did and has continued to do throughout this time. And I think that those relationships are much closer between City and East because of some of the things that Irv has done.
3: What do you see, Tiffany?
4: Yeah, so to build upon what Andrea mentioned, his impact is very much alive across IANR and throughout the state. And it is how we carry out our land-grant mission every day, starting with the research that we carry out and the research that really matters to Nebraskans, as well as has an impact around the globe, in the extension programs that reach every corner of the state. I know in one of my last discussions with him, he got a smile on his face when we talked about that presence in all 93 counties and knowing how important that was to him. And then we also just talked about preparing that next generation of change makers and leaders. And we spent some time because he's very proud of his grandchildren. And a few of his grandchildren graduated from the College of Agricultural Sciences and Natural Resources, and also took classes with us. And so that was something that he also cared very, very deeply about also. And so, again, I would just say, you know, one of those areas that continues to be important to us is just that deep connection with what we have with the people of the state of Nebraska and leaning in on our land-grant mission.
3: You're kind of hitting on where I wanted to go, kind of our final words. But how do you think, maybe Andrea, we'll start with you, his legacy will continue to endure?
5: So I think it's the people. It's the people that he impacted. And, you know, Irv, I believe, was the individual that started Ag Builders to try to get the group of clientele that were interested in the university and wanted to help the university and sort of help with the vision. He sort of developed that. I think, too, he is proud of a lot of things and people that are here at the university. I know he's very proud of Tiffany. And one of my last conversations with him was his concern for the university, you know, and how it was going to continue to maintain its presence within the state of Nebraska. Because, you know, 25 years is a long time. And I think Nebraska held a very special place and Irv's heart, yeah. And with it, the people of Nebraska.
3: And Tiffany, your final words?
4: Yeah, again, to build upon what Andrea mentioned, one thing that really stands out to me is Lee Harlan and the late Neil Harlan. They were just so inspired by Irv, his leadership, his commitment to the land grant mission, that they created the Umtwite Innovation Awards. And still to this day, we award innovation awards for research and innovation, extension and engagement, teaching and learning. And we had the opportunity to do that this past fall semester. And Irv was in attendance as well. Lee Harlan was in attendance. And one of the things that we discovered when we were celebrating Irv's 90th birthday last June, which Andrea and I had the opportunity to be there. Andrea needs to get credit for organizing this with some of her colleagues in animal science. And Irv and Lee were having a great conversation. And one of the things that they discovered was that Irv never carried the Harlan title along with being the vice chancellor. Mm-hmm. So last fall, we were able to award Irv the emeritus status with that Harlan vice chancellor. And Lee was also able to be present. And I know that that was something that meant so much to Irv. It meant so much to Lee. It meant so much of us that were there to celebrate with Irv. And it just really speaks to that legacy of caring about the people, commitment to the mission that we have here to serve the people of Nebraska and beyond. And then another area is just that true integration across research and innovation, teaching and learning, and extension and engagement. So again, mentoring also. I'm really going to miss those conversations with Irv. So wise, always in his advice, and so caring for all of us and for this institution.
3: Well, we've said the word numerous times, but legacy, or certainly leaving that behind. We're grateful for the two of you being here to share some thoughts on what he has done for the university and for the two of you professionally. As a reminder to our listeners, you can keep up with all the exciting things at the Institute by visiting ianr.unl.edu. I'm Bryce Duskett reporting.
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3: Time for an update here at the Sports Desk on the Rural Radio Network. I'm Chris Cottrell. The baseball and softball seasons are complete for WNCC. Both were eliminated during their Region 9 tournaments over the weekend. The softball team got that opening win over Luna Thursday, but then lost back-to-back games Friday, falling to McCook 4-3 in a walk-off. And then in a second matchup with Luna, they lost 14-6. Cougar softball ends their season with a record of 25-26. They close strong, winning 10 of their final 12. The Cougar baseball team at regionals went 2-2 after a loss to Otero. They beat Luna 8-6 on Thursday. Friday, a 16-7 win over Otero before a season-ending defeat to Southeast on Saturday by the final of 11-4. Cougar baseball closes out their year with a record of 24-35. Yesterday in Legion baseball, the Wesco Zephyrs lost twice on the road at Cheyenne Post 6. The game one final 10-0 in six innings. Eric Sabala, two hits. Game two, the Z's pushed the Sixers the entire way. Wesco scored twice in the top of the seventh to take a 3-1 lead, but then Post 6 scored three runs to win it 4-3. George Schmall pitched 5 2/3 innings, allowed just one run. Carter Lewis allowed the three in the seventh to take the loss. Caleb Berta doubled twice and drove in one. The Zephyrs now 1-4 on the year. The Wesco Express 0-4 on the weekend. Losses to Rapid Post 320 and to the Cheyenne Eagles. The Express start the season 0-7. High school sports district track and field throughout the week. Tomorrow it'll be the B6 meet being held at Alliance. Well, here's how it sounded on Saturday as the Husker softball team wrapped up the Big Ten Conference tournament.
8: 1-2 with two outs and the base is empty. Nebraska leads UCLA 7-2 in the top of the seventh. From with a 1-2. Suarez swings and misses. Strike three. And Nebraska has won the 2026 Big Ten Tournament Championship. The Huskers, the undisputed Big Ten champs.
3: Nate Rohr on the Huskers Radio Network. NU downs UCLA for the Big Ten tourney title. And then yesterday, Husker softball receives the number 4 national seed. They'll host a regional in Lincoln starting Friday. They'll take on South Dakota on day one. The other game in Lincoln will feature Grand Canyon playing Louisville. For Big Red Baseball, how about a home sweep over Iowa?
1: One ball, two strikes. Rundy from the windup brings it home. Jeske swings and absolutely crushes it. Where will it land? A moonshot. Ski you later. And the Huskers have their first lead at 3-2.
3: Ben McLaughlin, the call on the Huskers Radio Network yesterday. Nebraska would go on to down the Hawkeyes 8-6. Jeske the homer. Dylan Carey went 2-for-4 with 2 RBI. Jet Buck also homered. The Huskers finished Big Ten play at home unbeaten at 15-0. They've got a road series this weekend at Minnesota to close out the regular season. Ahead of that, tomorrow they'll play at Creighton. We'll have tomorrow's game here on KDB starting with the pregame show at 4:30. Rockies at the Phillies yesterday, the rubber game of that series, and early game power for the Fightins.
10: Left-handed batter against the righty, Sugano. The pitch hit pretty well to center field. Going back, Doyle to the wall, and he's gone. Into the evergreens of the hitter's background in center. Kyle Schwarber does it to a lot of people. That's his 19th homer against the Rockies in his career and number 15 on the season.
11: Jack Corrigan with the call on the Rockies radio network. Schwarber would homer twice. Bryce Harper added one, and the Phillies got seven innings of shutout ball from Christopher Sanchez. A 6-0 win over the Rockies. The Rocks dropped 2-3. They'll get today off before opening a road series at Pittsburgh tomorrow. Is it a series now on the ice? The Avs lose for the first time in the playoffs Saturday at Minnesota 5-1. Game four tonight in Minnesota, and we'll have coverage on KOLT 690 and 101.7 starting at 5:30, opening faceoff at 6. And on Saturday, the 17th annual Summit to Summit Run Walk event, the overall male winner was Nick Kazire. Once again, Sarah Avila, the women's race winner for a second straight year. We'll track down the overall results and get those posted to the website, hearing from both of those winners later today and tomorrow. That's the latest this hour from the Sports Desk. I'm Chris Cottrell.
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13: It's one of the more anticipated USDA monthly crop production reports and World Agricultural Supply and Demand Estimates, the May edition. As for why, according to World Agricultural Outlook Board Chair Mark Jankanowski,
14: this is the month where we put out our first official estimates for the new crop year, for those crops that are going to be harvested this fall.
13: For both U.S. and global estimates,
14: we're still going to be focusing on the back year forecast as well, so the marketing year. And this time of year, we are still heavily focused on South America.
13: Also,
14: in terms of crop production information that we'll get in lockup in May, we do also start to get wheat production forecasts from NASS. So this will be the first yield and production forecasts for the winter wheat crop.
13: All the information becomes available when the USDA reports and estimates are released this Tuesday, noon Eastern Time. I'm Rod Bain reporting for the U.S. Department of Agriculture in Washington, D.C.
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17: 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In the stock cow division, Cooning Farms 270 Angus and semi-Angus stock cows. They'll be 3-year-old to short-term bred to K cattle. Semi-Angus bulls due August 15th for 60 days. In the pair division, Haythorne land and cattle 148 Angus and black, white face and red cows with 175-pound calves at side. They're all short solid to short term, and another 30 with 125-pound calves at side, also short solid and short term. Here's Brandon Newton, 100 Angus black white face and a few red cows with 200-pound calves at side. They'll be short solid and short term cows. RSP Cattle LLC, 80 Angus cows with Angus calves at side. They're all first calf to 9-year-olds, a complete dispersion. The Logan Ranch, 51 head of Angus heifers with their first calf at side, weighing 150 pounds. Here's the Dove Ranch, 40 head of Angus and black white face short term cows with 250-pound calves at side. Jason Koberstein, 30 head of Angus cows with calves at side. They'll be 3-year-old to 8-year-olds and tagged to match. Lee Struckmeyer, 30 black and red Angus heifers with red Angus sired calves at side. Here's Mark Wilson, 30 head of Angus heifers with March-born calves at side. Here's Sioux Ranch, 17 Angus heifers with 150-pound calves at side. All this and many more valued consignments this Wednesday, May 13th at Ogallala Livestock regular sale with a special stock cow and cow-calf pair sale.
26: In Marion, Ohio, you'll find a museum that is the only one devoted to this in the world. That fact is interesting in light of just how popular this product has been in this country for well over a century. I'll take you to that place on this edition of the American Countryside.
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20: In 1936, Hoover and Ava Brown established the Wyandotte Popcorn Company in Marion, Ohio. 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
21: And George started collecting popcorn carts. 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
20: And even a Model T truck that is a rolling popcorn popper. Brandy Wilson oversees the collection here at the Wyandotte Popcorn Museum, currently the only popcorn museum in the world.
21: Everything that he collected, he had fully restored, so everything is operational and fully functional, so you could pop popcorn in everything today.
20: This is quite a collection to see, with equipment dating back well into the 19th century.
21: The oldest is the Olsen, and it's from 1892. It's a hand-operated popcorn popper. There would be fire source underneath. You would just kind of crank it until the popcorn was finished, and then you had your snack.
20: Today, the company here in Marion is Wyandotte Snacks. They make more than just popcorn. The surrounding farm fields have been a place that was great for growing popcorn, making the location of the company and the museum a natural fit. So how did popcorn become so popular? There are several keys that made it a favorite snack that remains today. And I'll conclude the story next time as we travel the countryside. In Marion, Ohio, I'm Andrew McCrae.

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7: A farm equipment company named Bull Tractor decided to plow all its profits into expansion, but business stalled. 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
1: I'm Deborah Rodriguez. 17 Americans who were on board the cruise ship hit with a deadly hantavirus outbreak are back home this morning. Correspondent Ian Lee is in Omaha.
2: They're being monitored at the National Quarantine Unit here in Nebraska, the only federally funded unit of its kind in the U.S. An aircraft carrying the passengers touched down overnight in Omaha. One passenger has tested positive and another is showing symptoms.
1: Chief Medical Correspondent Dr. John LaPook.
16: The bad thing that would have happened here is the person who tested positive this morning, this is really important news. That person, if they just went home, they would have been walking around and then suddenly you become symptomatic and you spread it.
1: A French woman who tested positive has returned to Paris. Newly released video shows a trespasser getting hit by a Frontier flight taking off from a runway at the airport in Denver. The collision sparked an engine fire, filling the cabin with smoke. Transportation correspondent Chris Van Cleve.
17: The investigation into how this happened is still ongoing, but the head of the Denver airport is now calling this a preventable tragedy. The airport believes this trespasser was hit and killed within about 2 minutes of scaling an airport perimeter fence, a fence ringed in barbed wire.
1: Passengers evacuated down the plane's emergency slides. 12 people suffered minor injuries. President Trump calls Iran's response to the U.S. latest proposal to end the war totally unacceptable. Iran's foreign minister insists it's responsible and generous. Esmail Baghaghis through an interpreter.
18: I leave the judgment to you and to our people as to whether Iran's demand for ending the war in the region, Iran's demand for stopping maritime piracy against Iranian ships, what they have labeled a naval blockade, are these excessive demands.
1: The president is expected to address the war and relations with Taiwan when he meets with Chinese President Xi Jinping. CBS's Anna Corrin is in Taipei.
19: Well, the U.S. approved an $11 billion arms sale late last year, angering the Chinese. A new $14 billion package is still sitting on the president's desk, yet to be approved.
1: The latest argument for a four-day week? It'll help you keep excess weight off. CBS's Vicky Barker is at the foreign desk.
20: The 33-nation study found countries like the U.S., which have longer average working hours than those in Northern Europe, also have higher obesity rates. This, even though Northern Europeans actually consume more energy and fat.
1: Gas prices holding steady at an average $4.52 a gallon this morning. Dow futures down 34. This is CBS News.
21: It's one of the most successful law and justice programs in television history that continues to uncover the truth. 48 hours, Saturday on CBS and streaming on Paramount.
22: Calling all Nebraska conservatives, you're going to want to pay attention to this. 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
22: Bob Evnen worked with President Trump to make sure illegal aliens will never vote in Nebraska elections. The only candidate endorsed by Nebraska Right to Life and an A rating from the NRA. For Secretary of State, there's only one choice.
23: Re-elect Bob Evnen. E-V-N-E-N. Evnen, our Republican Secretary of State.
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24: CM.
1: AAA is projecting 45 million of us are planning to get away for the Memorial Day weekend.
25: The Auto Club says that's how many of us will travel at least 50 miles from home between Thursday, May 21st and Monday, May 25th. A record 39.1 million people will travel by car and more than 3.5 million will fly. AAA says average plane ticket prices are lower than they were last year for those who booked early. Christopher Cruz, CBS News.
1: Savannah Guthrie is getting a new side hustle. The New York Times says the Today Show anchor will host a new game show based on Wordle that'll air during prime time on NBC next year. The Times will serve as a production partner for the show alongside Jimmy Fallon. It'll be based on the new site's mobile app game. Filming was delayed after Guthrie's 84-year-old mother, Nancy, disappeared from her home in Tucson more than 3 months ago. Deborah Rodriguez, CBS News.
26: Dandelions are everywhere, delighting children and frustrating those who prefer a perfect green lawn.
3: Dandelion comes from the French dent de lion, meaning lion's teeth, referring to their serrated leaves. Native to Eurasia, dandelions were introduced to North America by colonists in the 1600s who considered them a food and forage plant with medicinal values. Whether you love them or want to get rid of them, it's helpful to learn more about them, how they grow, and how to manage them if needed. This is Jeannie Ullman, Nebraska Extension Master Gardener.
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5: Good morning. It is 6 minutes past 7 o'clock on this Monday. As we get an update on weather, here's meteorologist Don Day.
6: Here's your forecast from the Platte Valley Bank Weather Center. Highs mid-80s to near 90 today. Breezy southwest winds of 15 to 30 by afternoon. Upper 40s tonight. It will be cooler tomorrow, staying in the 70s. However, right back up into the middle to upper 80s for Wednesday. Thursday, a little bit cooler. Upper 70s and low 80s Friday. For the next 3 to 4 days, likely dry by Friday and the weekend, might be looking at some scattered showers and thunderstorms returning, trending cooler by Sunday.
5: We had 72 degrees for a high temperature in Scottsbluff yesterday. The overnight low was 40. Today's average high is 70 degrees with an average low of 41. A record high of 94 degrees in Scottsbluff set back in 1900, and a record low of 24 degrees on this date back in 1946. Sunrise this morning was at 5:38. It'll be setting at 8:04 this evening. We are seeing sunny skies across the region this morning. Alliance right now at 52 degrees, 59 in Chadron. Ogallala has 53, Sydney with 51, also 51 at Kimball. Right now, Pine Bluffs reporting 54, 50 degrees at Cheyenne, Torrington at 49, and here in Scottsbluff at Western Nebraska Regional Airport, a temperature of 52 degrees with a dew point at 42, 69% relative humidity. Right now, the winds are pretty much calm and a steady barometer, 30.08 inches. Again, 52 degrees at the airport right now. We have 52 at our studios as well at KNEB.
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5: 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With our report, we send it to News Director Scott Miller. Good morning, Scott.
29: Good morning, Dave. Good morning, everyone. Additional steps are being taken to try to shore up transit finances in Scottsbluff County. Transit manager Kurt Richter last week received approval to begin the process of raising fares for Tri-City Roadrunner service. Richter estimated his proposal would raise up to $40,000 toward a $140,000 shortfall.
30: I haven't gotten a fare increase here since, honestly, I don't remember. I've been here almost 9 years, and it's been, one of my employees has been here like 17, and he doesn't ever recall it. So I'd have to look back and find when the last fare increase was. I know Rideau Carney just raised theirs. Basically, what we're proposing is a dollar raise in all fares. So.
29: Richter said the fare increase would go through an open hearing and a comment period before taking effect. The board also approved sending a letter to the Nebraska Congressional Delegation seeking additional transit funding with a request for message coordination with other area transit agencies that are facing similar shortfalls. The names of two fallen Nebraska heroes have been added to the Nebraska Law Enforcement Memorial Wall in Grand Island. During a ceremony Friday morning, Trooper Kyle McCasey and Corrections Officer Colby Baber were honored with placement on the memorial wall, which has the names of all Nebraska law enforcement officers who've given their lives in the line of duty. Nebraska Crime Commission Director and former NSP Colonel Brian Tuma said no one understands the significance of their sacrifice than the survivors.
0: While our fallen heroes demonstrated the true essence of duty and service, their survivors lived it as well, never hesitating to support their loved one in the pursuit of acting for the benefit of their fellow citizens. Survivors have experienced the consequences associated with performing one's duty with selflessness and commitment, with purpose and honor. They have experienced grief, dealt with hardship, and built a path for recovery.
29: Trooper McCasey was killed in the line of duty in February 2025 while investigating a crash in a winter storm on Interstate 80, and Corrections Officer Baber passed away in August 2021 from health complications after contracting COVID-19 while serving at the Community Correctional Center in Lincoln. There are now 158 names etched on the granite wall memorializing Nebraska's fallen heroes. We'll have more news in just a moment.
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29: The Gearing Civic Plaza Sculpture Project Committee has announced they're bringing a Littleton Alston sculpture of Nebraska author Willa Cather to Gearing. Several events are planned for the arrival of the artwork, including installation at the Gearing Public Library May 19th with a mini-seminar by the sculptor, and a showing of the movie O Pioneers at the Midwest Theater July 2nd. On July 3rd, the activities include the dedication of the sculpture in a public event. It's all intended to help celebrate the 250th anniversary of American independence and the 50th anniversary of Nebraska's Interstate 80 sculptures. One of the most recognizable voices in a generation of country singers takes the stage at the Scottsbluff County Fair this year. Eddie Montgomery, working under the moniker Montgomery Gentry, will be live in concert July 31st for what's expected to be a night of well-known rowdy hits and heartfelt country anthems from the early 2000s to today. Fair manager Lana Hubbard tells us that they'll announce at a later date when ticket sales will start, as well as the pricing.
2: We kind of have some tiers of ticketing that we think we're going to work with this year and just create a little bit of a excitement and, you know, celebration for just not only fair, but the country's birthday and, you know, just some fun things we thought we'd try.
29: Hubbard says they were seeking an act for the concert that would fit their budget, and Montgomery fit the bill with timing on the concert circuit that worked. Following the tragic loss of Troy Gentry in a helicopter crash in 2017, Montgomery decided to continue with a solo career, keeping the name of the group intact to honor his musical partner. And officials in both Scottsbluff and Gearing are advising the motoring public of work that begins today that may impact their travels. The Transportation Department of Scottsbluff is repairing damaged concrete east of 9th Avenue on South Beltline Highway East, with completion expected to take a week. During the paving and removal operations, the road will be one-way traffic.

9th Avenue on South Beltline Highway East, with completion expected to take a week. During the paving and removal operations, the road will be one-way traffic being controlled by a flagging operation, and outside of working hours during concrete curing, the road will be open to both lanes. The lanes, however, will be narrowed due to construction, so oversized loads are advised to use an alternate route. And in Gehring, the intersection of Dogwood Street just off of Kimball Avenue will be undergoing a temporary closure and running today through Tuesday at 5 p.m. The work will take place, weather permitting. Officials in both communities are advising motorists to slow down and use caution when in the construction areas, and to use alternate routes wherever possible. Make sure you check out the Rural Radio Scottsbluff app presented by Regional West. 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
6: 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Tell them Bill sent you today. On this Monday, I'm heading to Ireland later on this month, and it's very interesting to see what's happening there politically. The Troubles, as they were called, between England and the Irish, that was the IRA and all the fighting, have subsided, mostly. But now there is a rise in anti-Semitism in Ireland, and it's almost shocking because it doesn't make any sense. Ireland historically has been a persecuted country, a divided country to this day. And London exploited Ireland. My relatives were booted off their farm, and millions of other Irish had to leave the island because they were so ill-treated by the British. Over in Israel, the Jews have been ill-treated by almost everybody. Anti-Semitism rages on to this day, mostly because of politics. In Ireland and other countries, many people believe that Israel is a fascist nation, that it is unfair to Palestinians and to poor Arabs, that it is brutal. All of those things, and they're all in place in Ireland. Heavy-duty anti-Semitic feelings. Disturbing. And when I'm over there, I'm going to discuss it with the Irish. I'll report back. Back in a moment. Homeowners, when is the last time you checked your home title? Scammers are everywhere and they're targeting your equity. With just a single forged document,

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5: Well, good morning. Overnight, we had July corn up 3.5 cents, 474.5. July wheat up 8.5 cents at 627.5, and July beans up 10.5 cents at 1218.5. The meal was up 390. It's been pretty strong here. The bean oil up 58 ticks with crude oil. Currently up $1.65 a barrel. It's on our low for the daytime. We're a good $3 off the highs from the overnight highs. So we've settled down quite a bit out here. But overall, the weather kind of controlling this thing for the time being. It looks like we're going to have some pretty dry weather, not helpful for the germination out there, and cool weather. It's going to warm up a little bit later in the week, but not much. The big news this week will be the crop progress tonight to see where we stand with the wheat and the corn and soybean plantings. The wheat should stabilize a little bit here, but the corn and bean plantings ought to be well above the averages. We have Trump in China on Thursday and Friday. Obviously, the war in Iran continues as the president rejected any peace proposal there. They're hoping for some kind of a deal with China on soybeans. We'll see if we get it. Some people are even hopeful that we'll see some corn. We did have export sales this morning, 380 corn to Mexico. That's 220 old, 160 new. And we had a sale of 128 old crop corn to South Korea. And that's pretty much it.
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4: 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It's time now for our livestock comments this morning from Jerry Stoll with Country Futures in Frankfort, Kansas. Good morning, Jerry.
8: Good morning. Seeing a little weakness in equities, a little strength in crude oil, nothing major. as President Trump rejected Iran's latest peace offer. S&P futures down 11, dollar index up 9, Dow futures currently 71 lower. Crude oil 98.11 up 269. The pork complex, you know, we saw decent gains on Friday here. That pork cutout value ended up 196 at 97.56, and don't see any earth-shattering move here on the opening. Maybe just call the market mixed firm on the opening. Cattle complex, it was quite a week last week, of course, as cash made new highs, advanced anywhere from 4 to extremes of 850 higher in the cash fed market, while June live cattle on the week lost $4.10. So we've been talking about it for weeks, how this basis was unusually out of line. It's more normal for June futures the first half of May to trade anywhere from 4 to 8 under cash, and just all of a sudden in 1 week that basis come in line with the norm. So that's back in line now, so we'll probably see more of a futures market that reacts to cash. Latest feeder index 374.83 up 254. Beef cutout value was up 145, 388.39. Now the problem is this new highs in the cash, the beef has not responded to it. And it's the time of the year it needs to get going, and we're almost starting to question whether it's going to get going. The result is packers losing $250 to $300 a head. We'll call cattle mixture on the opening.
4: Thank you, Jerry. That is Jerry Stoll of Country Futures in Frankfort, Kansas. 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
9: It is time for this week's Pork Industry Report, brought to you by the Nebraska Pork Producers Association. I'm Chad Moyer. On today's program, we're going to recap a symposium that was hosted by the Animal Agriculture Alliance in Kansas City this week. Here to tell us about that, Cody Lambert. He is from the Bennington area. He serves on the board of directors for the Nebraska Pork Producers Association. So I understand this symposium, it's an annual thing. It rotates between central United States and back east. Animal Ag Alliance. Tell me about the group that put this on.
10: Yeah, first of all, thanks for having me. And I am also new to the Animal Ag Alliance. I was lucky enough to be nominated this year for an Emerging Farmer Award that got me down and got me introduced to the program. And what it is, Chad, it's a group of individuals that cares deeply for the success of the livestock and ag in general. And they are our eyes and ears looking out for maybe some hurdles coming up in the future in terms of maybe the policy side or the activism side. They do a job that as an ag producer or a livestock producer myself, I don't necessarily have the time to look out and see what all of these individuals that want to maybe put a halt to the livestock production. They keep an eye on that side of things. And let's face it, we're in a global market today. Decisions made not only in the U.S., but maybe Canada, Mexico, overseas, they look over all of that for us. So it's an organization that has a love for the industry and keeps a watch out for us, livestock producers and stakeholders.
9: All right, very good. So tell me about the symposium itself. What were some of the topics that were covered and some of the things that you found most interesting, Cody?
10: Yeah, so some of the topics that were covered were communication from livestock producers to stakeholders. So some of the individuals attending this were livestock producers like myself from the poultry side, dairy side, beef, swine, but also stakeholders on the other side of the livestock production chain. So wholesalers, retailers, and for instance, like a Costco representative was there, some food chains, some fast food chains. So the communication route between us, what do us livestock producers see needs going forward, and how and what's a effective way to communicate that with the other side of the production side, with the stakeholders, and putting us all in a room and trying to figure out one's needs and what we see as problems maybe going forward.
9: So let's drill down on that a little bit more. Communications up the chain, if you will. People at that level, what do they want to hear from you? You know, what information are they interested in?
10: Yeah, that was an interesting topic. Some of it was the communication back and forth was maybe in a jargon that some of the stakeholders might not always understand. Some of the communication that they wanted to see was not in terms of data and science, but maybe in terms of our story and what we're feeling. And that was, and Chad, to be honest, that was also with the consumer, just being effective and getting a point across.
9: Before I let you go, tell me about this recognition that you were involved in, receiving an award. What was that all about, Cody?
10: That was just, I was nominated for an emerging farmer or livestock producer. So I was fortunate enough to be selected from the swine side of things. So there was also a individual there on the beef side, and then an individual there on the poultry side that were, we had the opportunity to just basically go down there and listen to industry representatives and producers that for surely have had more time within the industry than myself, to kind of just get our foot in the door and start the learning process. So maybe, hopefully, we can be effective representatives, advocates, and livestock producers in the coming years. So to the individual that recommended me or nominated me, I'm very grateful to them.
9: Congratulations on that recognition, Cody, and thanks for taking the time and telling us about it. Sounded like it was a very interesting event. That's Cody Lambrecht. He's from Bennington. He's on the board of directors for the Nebraska Pork Producers Association, attended this week's Animal Agriculture Alliance Summit, which was held down in Kansas City. That concludes this week's Pork Industry Report, brought to you by the Nebraska Pork Producers Association, responsible people producing sustainable pork. 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
13: CBS News Brief. We're hearing from the captain of the ship hit with a hantavirus outbreak after a plane carrying 17 American passengers landed in Nebraska today.
14: I could not imagine sailing through these circumstances with a better group of people, guests and crew alike.
13: One American has tested positive, another symptomatic. President Trump says Tehran's response to the latest U.S. peace proposal is totally unacceptable. CBS's Aaron Navarro.
15: What the U.S. proposed was just setting the terms for 30 days of talks to go over Iran's nuclear enrichment program, the lifting of restrictions on the Strait of Hormuz, and the lifting of economic sanctions.
13: Trump administration's floating the idea of suspending the 18-cent federal gas tax with a gallon of regular at an average $4.52 a gallon. CBS's Nancy Cordes.
16: It would cost the federal government about $500 million each week. Still, it could be a bit of relief for Americans who are spending 52% more to fill up the tank.
13: CBS News Brief. I'm Deborah Rodriguez.
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17: The week is going to start off warm and dry, although there will be temperatures that will be kind of bouncing up and down a little bit. Today we'll be up with temperatures getting into the 80s, down with temperatures 70s tomorrow, but then right back up into the 70s and 80s and even upper 80s to near 90 degrees will occur at times this week. as very warm air from the desert states gets brought into the region. A couple of cool fronts, though. One tomorrow won't do much. Another cool down will come in over the weekend, with the weekend bringing a better chance of shower and thunderstorm activity. But for the first 3 days of this week, dry conditions will prevail.
18: 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I'm Adrian Smith, candidate for Congress, and I approve this message.
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17: Here's your forecast from the Platte Valley Bank Weather Center. Highs mid-80s to near 90 today. Breezy southwest winds of 15 to 30 by afternoon. Upper 40s tonight. It will be cooler tomorrow, staying in the 70s. However, right back up into the middle to upper 80s for Wednesday, Thursday. A little bit cooler, upper 70s and low 80s Friday. For the next 3 to 4 days, likely dry by Friday and the weekend. Might be looking at some scattered showers and thunderstorms returning, trending cooler by Sunday.
20: At our Scotts Bluff studios right now, under sunny skies, we have 57 degrees at KNEB.
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24: Time for an update here at the Sports Desk on the Rural Radio Network. I'm Chris Cottrell. The baseball and softball seasons are complete for WNCC. Both were eliminated during their Region 9 tournaments over the weekend. The softball team got that opening win over Luna Thursday, but then lost back-to-back games Friday, falling to McCook 4-3 in a walk-off. And then in a second matchup with Luna, they lost 14-6. Cougar softball ends their season with a record of 25-26. They closed strong, winning 10 of their final 12. The Cougar baseball team at regionals went 2-2 after a loss to Otero. They beat Luna 8-6 on Thursday. Friday, a 16-7 win over Otero before a season-ending defeat to Southeast on Saturday by the final of 11-4. Cougar baseball closes out their year with a record of 24-35. Yesterday in Legion baseball, the Wesco Zephyrs lost twice on the road at Cheyenne Post 6. The game one final 10-0 in six innings. Eric Sabala, two hits. Game two, the Z's pushed the Sixers the entire way. Wesco scored twice in the top of the seventh to take a 3-1 lead, but then Post 6 scored three runs to win it 4-3. George Schmall pitched 5 2/3 innings, allowed just one run. Carter Lewis allowed the 3 in the seventh to take the loss. Caleb Berta doubled twice and drove in one. The Zephyrs now 1-4 on the year. The Wesco Express 0-4 on the weekend. Losses to Rapid Post 320 and to the Cheyenne Eagles. The Express start the season 0-7. High school sports, district track and field throughout the week. Tomorrow it'll be the B6 meet being held at Alliance. Well, here's how it sounded on Saturday as the Husker softball team wrapped up the Big Ten Conference tournament.
25: 1-2 with two outs and the base is empty. Nebraska leads UCLA 7-2 in the top of the seventh. From with a 1-2. Suarez swings and misses. Strike three. And Nebraska has won the 2026 Big Ten Tournament Championship. the Huskers, the undisputed Big Ten champs.
24: Nate Rohr on the Huskers radio network. NU downs UCLA for the Big Ten tourney title. And then yesterday, Husker softball receives the number 4 national seed. They'll host a regional in Lincoln starting Friday. They'll take on South Dakota on day one. The other game in Lincoln will feature Grand Canyon playing Louisville. For Big Red Baseball, how about a home sweep over Iowa?
0: 1-2. Rundy from the windup brings it home. Jeske swings and absolutely crushes it. Where will it land? A moonshot. See you later. And the Huskers have their first lead at 3-2.
24: Ben McLaughlin, the call on the Huskers radio network yesterday. Nebraska would go on to down the Hawkeyes 8-6. Jeske the homer. Dylan Carey went 2-for-4 with 2 RBI. Jet Buck also homered. The Huskers finished Big Ten play at home unbeaten at 15-0. They've got a road series this weekend at Minnesota to close out the regular season. Ahead of that, tomorrow they'll play at Creighton. We'll have tomorrow's game here on KDB starting with the pregame show at 4:30. Rockies at the Phillies yesterday, the rubber game of that series, and early game power for the Fightins.
1: Left-handed batter against the righty Sugano. The pitch hit pretty well to center field. Going back, Doyle to the wall, and he's gone. Into the evergreens of the hitter's background in center. Kyle Schwarber does it to a lot of people. That's his 19th homer against the Rockies in his career, and number 15 on the season.
24: Jack Corrigan with the call on the Rockies radio network. Schwarber would homer twice. Bryce Harper added one, and the Phillies got 7 innings of shutout ball from Christopher Sanchez. A 6-0 win over the Rockies. The Rocks dropped 2-3. They'll get today off before opening a road series at Pittsburgh tomorrow. Is it a series now on the ice? The Avs lose for the first time in the playoffs Saturday at Minnesota 5-1. Game 4 tonight in Minnesota, and we'll have coverage on KOLT 690 and 101.7 starting at 5:30, opening face-off at 6. And on Saturday, the 17th annual Summit to Summit Run Walk event, the overall male winner was Nick Kazire once again. Sarah Avila, the women's race winner for a second straight year. We'll track down the overall results and get those posted to the website, hearing from both of those winners later today and tomorrow. That's the latest this hour from the Sports Desk. I'm Chris Cottrell.
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8: Nebraska Extension Almanac.
26: Grasslands are the number one use of land in Nebraska and cover almost half the state. But transitions away from maintaining our state's grasslands are leading to many problems for farmers and ranchers. Dirac Twidwell, a professor in the Department of Agronomy and Horticulture at UNL, describes his research on the benefits grasslands have on human well-being and his work with grassland owners across the Great Plains to combat these problems.
27: We specialize in grassland conservation, their management at large scale. So we do a lot in the state working with ranchers, industry, a number of stakeholders on it. I think for a lot of people, grasslands are often talked about. They're the least conserved, often most underfunded, least appreciated. And so it's one of those that a lot of Nebraskans don't know. It's our number one land use in the state, covers over half the state. And it's vital to a number of our ecosystem services, both for agricultural productivity, preventing major issues associated with like natural disasters like wildfire. There's surprising disease vectors when we lose grasslands, things like woody encroachment. So our lab really focuses on how grasslands are important to human well-being, not just to a producer on a ranch, not just for, say, like wildlife conservation, but to the entire state. Our grasslands, because they're, you know, overwhelmingly privately owned in the state, one of the important things that we started doing several years ago is working with teams and collaborations of rancher communities. And so we've been able to scale up from, instead of just working on individual experiment or place, collaborating at, you know, hundreds of thousands of acres across multiple communities in the state, spanning areas like southwest Nebraska, Les Canyons, Sand Hills, southeast, northeast, up in the Pine Ridge. And that's helped us align local needs and rancher needs to a lot of supporting groups. So grasslands is that entity that brings all these groups with their individual values together, spanning wildlife, water, production. And we slide into that, kind of that classical land grant mission of where research and that technical expertise fits into how we support this privately owned resource that historically and still today is the majority of our state. When we're looking at grasslands today and the opportunity going forward, I mean, we're all really specialized in what we know with our jobs, and that is where the next level and nexus is. If we know which areas today are contributing the most to our rangeland productivity, which obviously is a key cornerstone of our beef industry here in the state, but there's also areas that are disproportionately important for bird conservation, which are the fastest group of declining species or grassland birds. So then if we knew where water is critical and things like woody encroachment pose those risks across all three of those sectors, that's where we're able to start teasing apart different specializations of like, what's our hydrology team know well? And building that over with like our avian conservation, with like people in animal science, with our beef industry and sector. And that's what ranchers and a lot of these groups that work in grasslands are dealing with all the time. They're not managing just one thing. They're managing the ecosystem. And so when we do that and, you know, the growing wildfire issue in the state, like that's where I want to see things be able to grow, is we're having teams of people across all units. And we're getting a lot of interest from other universities on that as well, because that's a common shared pool of questions that every land grant institution has here in the Great Plains. So that's what I think is next. Like, not only getting our land grants more collaborative on these big questions in space, and what we're seeing on the back end is that's directly fueling those conservation partners like the USDA and our state wildlife agencies. It makes that science more actionable. And that really goes back to really helping one group, and that's the ranchers that own those land. They're not just profitable because of what they're doing on the ground. They're managing for our water resources, our biodiversity, these other things we care about that we often take for granted, that's on their shoulders because they're the key decision maker.
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10: 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Grains are higher to kick off a very busy week. Iran countered the U.S. proposed peace plan with their own deal that President Trump has deemed unacceptable, which has pushed crude higher this morning. And along with war news, we'll also have the USDA crop progress and export inspections report today, followed by Tuesday's updated WASDE reports. Plus, all eyes now turn toward this week's summit between the U.S. and China, and the discussions are expected to center on Chinese purchases of U.S. agricultural, energy, and aerospace products. Additionally, the House will vote on nationwide year-round E15 gasoline sales, and all of those factors will be influencing our commodity trade here this week. May corn is up 4 3/4 at 461, July up 2.5 at 474, December up 3 at 496.5. May soybeans up 11 at 1205.25, July up 9 at 1217, November up 6 3/4 at 1196.25. July Chicago wheat is up 8 at 627, September up 7.5 at 641.75, July Kansas City wheat up 7 at 682.75, September up 7 at 693.5. July soybean meal is up 370 at 323.30, July bean oil up 43 at 74.75. June live cattle are up $1.62 at 250.52. August up 162 at 245.72. August feeders up 177 at 366. September up 192 at 364.15. June lean hogs are up 95 cents at 99.60. July up 77 at 103.97. 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
14: 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Isn't it time?
15: Hello, everyone. Joining us in studio today is Rick Gilbert, the coordinator and organizer of the Ride for a Cure, the pre-summer ride, 19th annual. It's been a long time.
16: Yeah, I've been doing this from, this is my 19th year of doing it. I'm going to continue to do it as long as I can.
15: And of course, it is for a very good cause. It's the MS Ride for a Cure. It's going to be coming up here June 7th on a Sunday. Give us some details on what we can expect this year.
16: We're looking at, we're setting up at the Mixing Bowl in Gearing from 9 to 10. And there is a $10 donation fee per rider. It's going to be two wheels or four wheels. Doesn't make a difference, rain or shine, we're going to have it. After sign up, we'll be giving out door prizes at each stop afterwards. There's also a 50-50 raffle along the way, which will be given out to the lucky winner at the last stop. There is also will be a silent auction at the last stop, too.
15: And you've got a specific route that you run, pretty much?
16: Yeah, I change as far as how I go. This year, being on Sunday, I'm heading south, and then we're going to be at Stop and Kimball at the Heritage Cafe. Then from there, we're going to go over to Cabela's in Sydney. Mm. And then from there, we're going to take and go over to Senex in Bridgeport. And then we'll end up at the Rappish Room in Gearing.
15: Mm, kind of, and it's a poker run, basically.
16: Yes, it's a poker run. But, and I normally don't get a whole lot as far as money donations, but I do get enough to send back. I have a little bit of help, so I just like to keep the awareness out.
15: Yep.
16: Because you hear a lot about other, say, cancers and whatnot. You don't hear much about MS, and there is a lot of people in this panhandle that has MS.
15: Is that pretty much the reason that you started it up so many years ago?
16: Well, I started it, a little lady, Connie Mathis, was having a karaoke for a cure in Morrill, and I like to sing, so I went up there, sang a couple songs, and got in talk with her, and at that time, we had ABATE District 10, which is up here, mm-hmm. which is American Bikers Aiming Towards Education, and she wanted to know if I could do something because she has MS, basically, if I can do something with that. So I went ahead and said, yeah, I started the pre-summer and prior to, but that money there went to the Make-A-Wish Foundation in Nebraska. And so I'll just incorporate the pre-summer MS Right for a Cure.
15: Makes a whole lot of sense on how it started. And of course, it's continued every year since then. We had an interruption, of course, during COVID, as I recall. Mm-hmm. But regardless, it's kind of a good way to kind of kick off the, you know, nice warm weather that we're experiencing headed into summer, especially there in the beginning of June. It's almost a perfect time frame. Yeah, occasionally we get storms, but like you said, rain or shine, it's going to be rolling.
16: Yeah, this is Nebraska. You never know what's going to happen.
15: No, you never do. And of course, we want to give a little bit of a shout out to the sponsors that help make this possible.
16: Yes. I got a lot of great sponsors out there, and quite a few of them like for me to come back every year and whatnot. That's always good. Besides, you got the Mixing Bow, Bumgardner's, Home Depot, Menards, Arby's, Burger King, DQ, Getting Split, Domino's, Great Clips, Maverick, Buffalo Wild Wings, and Dunkin' Donuts, Rumpus Room, Stagecoach, First National Bank, Log Cabin, Reds and Mitchell, Zim Lumber, and then the Senex in Bridgeport, Cabela's in Sydney, Riddle Jewelry, Sandberg Honda, Heritage Cafe, Murdoch's, and Selly Cycle.
15: 19th annual pre-summer MS Ride for a Cure coming up here June 7th. The sign up at the Mixing Bowl in Gearing starting from 9 o'clock until 10. $10 fee per rider, donation per rider. After that, prizes are given out at each stop, which are the Heritage Cafe in Kimball between 11 and 12, the former Cabela's in Sydney between 1 and 2, and then to the Senex in Bridgeport, 3 to 4 last stop, the Rumpus Room in Gearing, 5 to 6 o'clock, the last card to be drawn no later than 6 o'clock, as you know,
16: yes.
15: Rules are rules. We have to be fair.
16: Mm-hmm.
15: And as far as the silent auction items, any details on what some of those might be?
16: Well, what I got right off hand, I got a necklace from Riddle Jewelry and a bracelet from Riddle's Jewelry.
15: Nice. Very nice. And, of course, there will be more as time goes on. But
16: yes.
15: Certainly this is something that male, female, two wheels, four wheels, Doesn't make a difference. Coming out for the 19th annual pre-summer MS Ride for a Cure. Rick, thank you very much for joining us.
16: No, thank you so much.
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21: I'm Deborah Rodriguez. The 17 American passengers stuck on a cruise ship infected with hantavirus returned to Nebraska this morning. Now they're under quarantine at a facility in Omaha. Correspondent Ian Lee is there.
22: One passenger has tested positive and another is showing symptoms. Officials said both were moved into the Nebraska biocontainment unit built to handle highly infectious diseases.
21: We're just in from Washington. Cole Thomas Allen, the suspect in the shooting at the White House Correspondents' Dinner, has just pleaded not guilty to attempting to assassinate President Trump, as well as to two firearms charges. CBS's Katrina Kaufman.
23: His lawyers are trying to argue that Acting Attorney General Todd Blanche, U.S. Attorney for D.C. Jeanine Pirro, and potentially the entire D.C. office should be disqualified from this case. Because of the way they've been presenting in the media, they have said that they are potentially alleged targets of this attack.
21: Wartime pricing still hitting drivers hard at the gas pump. The average for a gallon of regular in the U.S. today, $4.52. Now, Trump administration officials are floating the idea of pausing the national gas tax. Correspondent Nancy Cordes is at the White House.
25: Georgia, Indiana, and Utah have already reduced or suspended state gas taxes. Putting the brakes on the federal tax would save drivers roughly 18 cents a gallon, but it would cost the federal government about $500 million each week.
21: We're learning more about a horrific discovery at a rail yard near the southern border.
28: Six people were found dead in a boxcar on a Union Pacific freight train in Laredo, Texas, just across the Rio Grande River from Mexico. Joe Baza is with the Laredo Police Department.
29: An autopsy will probably take place as to determine the cause and manner of the death of the victims in this case.
28: It's unclear if other people were found alive in the train car. Jim Crisula, CBS News.
21: Two Miami police officers are suing Matt Damon and Ben Affleck over their hit Netflix movie The Rip, about a couple of cops who cash in on a drug raid. CBS's Carter Evans from L.A.
30: The plaintiffs, Jason Smith and Jonathan Santana, are never named in the film. They claim their portrayal in the movie implies, quote, misconduct, poor judgment, and unethical behavior in connection with a real law enforcement operation, including an insinuation they pocketed money from seized funds.
21: It's not only about fun and games. New guidance from the American Academy of Pediatrics says playground time is crucial for the health and good grades for kids of all ages. Comes after years of shrinking recess periods and a rise in childhood obesity rates. This is CBS News.
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21: Several countries are saying no to the granddaddy of singing competition shows.
2: Ireland, Spain, and Slovenia have just announced they won't be broadcasting the Eurovision Song Contest this weekend in protest at Israel's inclusion. Five countries had already announced they were boycotting this year's event to show their opposition to Israel's offensive in Gaza. That means only 35 countries will be taking part in this, the 70th edition of the competition. That's the smallest number of participants in at least two decades. Vicky Barker, CBS News, London.
21: A heads up for upscale chocolate lovers. Spring and Mulberry has expanded its recall to all of its date-sweetened chocolate leaf bars. The company says it's zeroed in on a single lot of the date ingredient as the likely source of possible salmonella contamination. So far, no confirmed illnesses. Customers can get refunds by sending a picture of the bars in. Deborah Rodriguez, CBS News.
3: Calling all Nebraska conservatives, you're going to want to pay attention to this. Our elections are under attack, and to have a free country, we must have secure elections. In the race for Secretary of State, there's one candidate who does more than just talk. 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Bob Evnen.
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3: On voter ID, Bob Evnen wrote the bill. 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
3: Bob Evnen worked with President Trump to make sure illegal aliens will never vote in Nebraska elections. The only candidate endorsed by Nebraska Right to Life and an A rating from the NRA. For Secretary of State, there's only one choice.
4: 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E-V-N-E-N. 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
5: Good morning. It is 6 minutes past eight on a Monday. As we get an update on weather, here again is meteorologist Don Day.
7: Here's your forecast from the Platte Valley Bank Weather Center. Highs mid-80s to near 90 today. Breezy southwest winds of 15 to 30 by afternoon. Upper 40s tonight. It will be cooler tomorrow, staying in the 70s. However, right back up into the middle to upper 80s for Wednesday. Thursday, a little bit cooler, upper 70s and low 80s Friday. For the next 3 to 4 days, likely dry by Friday and the weekend. Might be looking at some scattered showers and thunderstorms returning, trending cooler by Sunday.
5: We are seeing sunny skies across the region this morning. Alliance now with 63 degrees, 64 at Chadron. Ogallala has 62, it's 59 at Sydney. Kimball with 61, also 61 at Pine Bluffs, 68 in Cheyenne. Torrington now at 54 degrees, and here in Scottsbluff at Western Nebraska Regional Airport, a temperature of 60 with the dew point at 42, 51% relative humidity, a north breeze under 5 miles per hour, and the barometer is still steady, 30.08 inches. And again, 60 degrees at the airport right now. We're at 61 at our studios at KNEB.
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5: It's 8 past 8 on this Monday morning. We're set once again for an update on news, and with our report, here's News Director Scott Miller. Good morning, Scott.
9: Good morning, Dave. Good morning, everyone. Additional steps are being taken to try to shore up transit finances here in Scottsbluff County. Transit Manager Kurt Richter last week received approval from county commissioners to begin the process of potentially raising fares for Tri-City Roadrunner service. Richter said it's been at least 15 years since anyone can remember an increase in fares, which would go up a dollar under his plan.
10: The in-town trip goes from 2 to 3, and then we have mileage increments. So Mitchell is 4 would be 5, Minotaur is 4 would be 5, Morrill, Lyman would be 6 instead of 5. Estimate that will generate between $30,000 and $40,000 in additional revenue. Again, for my projections, I need to find about $150,000 in savings and or revenue.
9: Richter said the fare increase would go through an open hearing and comment period before taking effect, similar to when services were reduced at the start of the year. The board also approving sending a letter to the Nebraska Congressional Delegation seeking additional transit funding with a request for message coordination with other area transit agencies facing similar shortfalls. The names of two fallen Nebraska heroes have been added to the Nebraska Law Enforcement Memorial Wall in Grand Island. During a ceremony Friday morning, Trooper Kyle McCasey and Corrections Officer Colby Baber were honored with placement on the memorial wall, which has the names of all Nebraska law enforcement officers who've given their lives in the line of duty. NSP Superintendent Colonel Brian Waugh.
11: Each loss leaves an impact on the people who serve beside them, the families who love them, and the communities they protected. Because when one officer falls, it's not just one agency that grieves. Law enforcement from across the state and this nation grieve together. And while the years pass, the responsibility remains the same. To remember them, to honor them, and continue serving with the same courage and commitment they demonstrated every day.
9: Trooper McCasey was killed in the line of duty in February 2025 while investigating a crash in winter storm conditions on the interstate, and Corrections Officer Baber passed away in August 2021 from health complications after contracting COVID-19 while serving at the Community Correctional Center in Lincoln. There are now 158 names etched in the granite wall memorializing Nebraska's fallen heroes. We'll have more news in a moment.
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9: The Gehring Civic Plaza Sculpture Project Committee has announced a replica of the Willa Cather statue that stands in the U.S. Capitol's National Statuary Hall collection is coming to Gehring. Several events are planned for the arrival of the artwork, including installation at the Gehring Public Library May 19th with a mini-seminar by sculptor Littleton Alston, and a showing of the movie O Pioneers at the Midwest Theater July 2nd. Activities on July 3rd include a gifting ceremony at the Gehring Civic Plaza, followed by an unveiling at the library. The event's part of the celebration of the 250th anniversary of American independence and 50th anniversary of Nebraska's Interstate 80 sculptures. One of the most recognizable voices of a generation of country singers will be taking the stage at the Scottsbluff County Fair this year. Eddie Montgomery, under the moniker Montgomery Gentry, will be live in concert July 31st for what's anticipated to be a night of rowdy hits and heartfelt country anthems from the early 2000s to today. Fair manager Lana Hubbard tells KNEB News they're excited to have Montgomery coming into the fair after an extensive search for a headliner.
6: You know, we have a budget that we try to stay within, and, you know, that's always a hard decision to make, you know, and try to fit everybody's, you know, personal interests and stuff. So this one, it just worked out this year. I guess it was timing, routing, I guess all the you know, things just fell in place for us.
9: Hubbard says both the start of sales and pricing for tickets will be announced at a later date. She tells us they're working on packages they hope will generate excitement not only for the concert, but also for the fair's tie-in to America's 250th celebration. Following the tragic loss of Troy Gentry in a helicopter crash in 2017, Montgomery decided to continue on with a solo career, keeping the name of the group intact to honor his musical partner. And students and staff at ESU 13's Valley Alternative Learning Transitioning School recently donated proceeds from unique works of art to the Festival of Hope. Over the past 3 years, VALT students have taken an active role in designing, producing, and selling what started with slime creations, evolving into handmade gnomes. The partnership started in 2018 with the auctioning of a student and staff-made guitar that was autographed by country music artist Josh Turner. With the $1,688 check presented last week, the VALT's fundraising total for Festival of Hope has reached more than $8,400. Don't miss our nightly KNEB.TV newscast featuring the latest news, weather, sports, and ag information presented by Platte Valley Companies. It's weeknights at 5:30 on

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1: Morning, everyone. This is John Gelline with the USDA Market News Service with your morning mark report. On May 8, 2026, at Crawford Livestock Market in Crawford, Nebraska, receipts totaled $1,392, last reported $1,087, and a year ago at $1,624. Steers, medium and large ones, 4 weights, package deal of 520, 5 weights, 475 to 507, 6 weights, 410 to 446, 7 weights, 388 to 392, 8 weights, 379 to 410, 9 weights, 361 to 373, 75. Heifers, medium and large ones, 4 weights, 440 to 473, 5 weights, 467 and a half to 472 and a half, 6 weights, 372 and a half to 439, 7 weights, 353 to 392, 8 weights, 345 to 361. Fort Pierce Livestock Auction in Fort Pierce, South Dakota, receipts totaled $6,024, last report $7,899, and a year ago at $6,917. Steers, medium and large ones, 4 weights, package deal $598, 5 weights, 480 to 531, 6 weights, 436 to 5, 7 weights, 373 to 470, excuse me, 437, 8 weights, 351 to 386, 9 weights, 326 to 364. Heifers, medium and large ones, 3 weights, had a package deal of $595, 5 weights, 437 and a half to 511, 6 weights, 379 to 451, 7 weights, 364 to 385, 8 weights, 321 to 367. Thank you.
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4: 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Grains are higher as the war with Iran has no solution in sight and crude oil prices are up. Along with any war news, there will also be an updated crop progress and export inspection report today, followed by Tuesday's updated WASD reports. And optimism around this week's trade summit between the U.S. and China has given strength to the soybeans once again. The discussions are expected to center on Chinese purchases of U.S. agricultural, energy, and aerospace products. Additionally, the House will vote on nationwide year-round E15 gasoline sales. And weather will also be key in this week's trade as dry conditions are expected, which will further impact the winter wheat, but also potentially germination of corn and beans. July corn is up 3 at 474 and a quarter, September up 3 and a quarter at 481, December up 3 and 3 quarters at 497 and a quarter. July soybeans are up 6 and a quarter at 1214 and a quarter, August up 6 and a quarter at 1209, November beans up 6 and a half at 1196. July Chicago wheat up 9 and 3 quarters at 628 and 3 quarters, September up 9 and a quarter at 643 and a quarter. July Kansas City wheat up 7 1/4 at 683, September up 7 at 693 and a half. June live cattle are up 97 cents at 249.87. August up 50 at 244.60. August feeders are up 2 pennies at 364.25. September up 25 at 362.47. And June lean hogs are up 205 at $100.67. July up 157 at 104.77. 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
2: I'm Alex Makovica, back with you on the Rural Radio Network. Producers interested in cover crops and reduced tillage can see roller crimpers in action during a hands-on workshop next Wednesday near Meade. Nebraska Extension says roller crimpers terminate cover crops mechanically while leaving soil undisturbed, creating mulch that can help suppress weeds and reduce use of herbicides. That workshop will be held at the Eastern Nebraska Research Extension and Education Center. The event is open to growers and ag professionals. No pre-registration is required. Again, that'll take place next Wednesday. Well, near Raymond, Nebraska, members of the Raymond Central FFA chapter are gaining hands-on ag experience through a community-supported test plot that also helps raise funds for their program. Aaron Studebaker helps lead their alumni and supporters group. He said the idea for their test plot began as the group searched for new ways to fundraise.
3: I don't really know how to fundraise very well, but I know how to farm, so that's how this got started.
2: This year, the test plot is focused on soybeans, where they're testing different planting populations. Community members can also support the chapter by purchasing self-serve sweet corn from a nearby field. But beyond fundraising, this test plot provides learning experiences for FFA members.
3: We just had kids that just came out here. There were seven of them, and they come out here to learn about anything that happens in agriculture. So whatever we can do really to get the kids out of school. When I was in school, I didn't enjoy being in classrooms learning that much. So whatever I can do to help get the kids out of the school is really helpful.
2: And speaking of education, middle and high school educators across Nebraska are invited to apply for the 2026 Soybean Science Institute. It's hosted by UNL and supported by the Nebraska Soybean Board. It's a multi-day program that happens in July at the Eastern Nebraska Research and Extension Center near Meade. The application deadline is this Friday. I'm Alex McAvica reporting.
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7: The annual Hard Red Winter Wheat Tour is set to begin this coming week, bringing together more than 60 participants from across the United States and around the world to evaluate this year's wheat crop across Nebraska, Kansas, Colorado, and Oklahoma. This week's episode of the Nebraska Wheat Report, brought to you by the Nebraska Wheat Board. I am Carla Whittington, and joining us to talk a little bit more about this upcoming tour is Roy Shaneman, the Executive Director of the Nebraska Wheat Board. The Wheat Quality Council Hard Red Winter Wheat Tour, often referred to as the Kansas Wheat Tour, will officially begin on Monday in Manhattan, Kansas, before participants spread out across multiple routes on Tuesday and Wednesday, collecting field data and estimate crop yields ahead of harvest. Roy said that the tour gives the agriculture industry an early look at crop conditions across the region.
8: Basically, we take a lot of different routes across the major hard red winter wheat growing region, and we take counts and measurements and try to make some yield estimates and look for any potential diseases, insects, things like that going on in the crop.
7: At the end of the tour, participants combined their observations to release an overall production estimate for the hard red winter wheat crop. Roy said that the information benefits everyone connected to the wheat industry, from producers to grain handlers and bakers.
8: It just gives producers, millers, bakers, grain handlers an idea of what to maybe expect or have a pretty good idea of what might be coming as harvest approaches. So it kind of gives the 30,000-foot view of the crop to all segments of the industry.
7: This year's tour is expected to include roughly 65 participants, including grain marketers, milling companies, baking industry representatives, producers, and media members. International guests from Mexico and Central America are also expected to attend.
8: So we get people from all different walks of life, all different kinds of backgrounds, some people very experienced with going out and doing these measurements and calculations and estimates. And those people have probably been on the tour multiple times.
7: Before heading to the field, participants receive training on how to properly measure wheat stands and calculate yield estimates.
8: Prior to the tour, everybody gets together. We go through a training on what to look for, how to take all the measurements, how to use the formulas and the calculations, because a lot of these people on the tour are new. Some of them have never been in a wheat field. So we also take that as an opportunity to educate and train people as we go.
7: The fields evaluated during the tour are randomly selected along the route. Participants will stop approximately every 10 to 15 miles to gather samples and observations.
8: Each night, we get together and we talk about what we saw that day and present the results from all our calculations. And, you know, it's an educated guess, but we try to do the best we can and be as accurate as we can to paint the picture of where we think the crop is going to be.
7: The tour officially begins on Tuesday, with routes traveling from Manhattan to Colby, Kansas. On Wednesday, participants will continue from Colby to Wichita before returning to Manhattan on Thursday, when the final production estimates will be released. Royce encouraged producers and consumers to follow updates throughout the week on social media and through agricultural news outlets.
8: It's a big, big week for hard red winter wheat and everybody involved. So I hope everybody listens to the radio, watches their media, and watches the results as they're announced day to day and then the overall number.
7: And that's a look at this week's Nebraska Wheat Report, brought to you by the Nebraska Wheat Board. For this week's episode on the Rural Radio Network, we are catching up with Royce Shaneman, the Executive Director of the Nebraska Wheat Board.
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11: CBS News Brief. The captain of the luxury cruise ship hit with a deadly outbreak of hantavirus has posted a video message.
12: Most importantly, our thoughts are with the ones that are no longer with us. And whatever I say will not ease this loss.
11: 17 American passengers arrived at a quarantine facility in Omaha today. New video shows a plane hitting and killing a trespasser who jumped a fence to get onto the runway at the airport in Denver. CBS's Chris Van Cleve.
13: Frontier Flight 4345 was racing down the runway to take off for Los Angeles with 231 on board. The Airbus A321 strikes that person.
11: Israeli Prime Minister Netanyahu's weighed in on the Iran war on CBS's 60 Minutes.
14: I think it accomplished a great deal, but it's not over because there's still nuclear material. Enriched uranium that has to be taken out of Iran.
11: President Trump had hoped to have the conflict settled before leaving for China tomorrow. CBS News Brief. I'm Deborah Rodriguez.
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16: Your forecast from the Platte Valley Bank Weather Center. Highs mid-80s to near 90 today. Breezy southwest winds of 15 to 30 by afternoon. Upper 40s tonight. It will be cooler tomorrow, staying in the 70s. However, right back up into the middle to upper 80s for Wednesday, Thursday. A little bit cooler, upper 70s and low 80s Friday. For the next 3 to 4 days, likely dry by Friday and the weekend. Might be looking at some scattered showers and thunderstorms returning, trending cooler by Sunday.
17: Some high cloudiness, otherwise mostly sunny skies, 62 degrees right now at KNEB.
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19: I'm Steve White here on the Rural Radio Network with our Nebraska Cattleman Report. Quentin Daly from the Dawson County Cattlemen joining us in studio. Quentin, Dawson County, you've got a really active group. You know, if you think about kind of the epicenter of beef production, Dawson County, you kind of do it all right here, don't you?
20: We do. Was at one time up until a while back here that we had it all within county. Kind of the epicenter of everything from your cow-calf feedlot, clear up through the packing industry. That has obviously changed, but we'll see what happens in the future. But a great group here at Dawson County, well represented of all aspects of the industry that we've got is made up of a lot of different people. We've made up not just of cattlemen, but we're made up of just businesses that have interest in our industry. As we know, Nebraska is the beef state, so it does affect every one of us. It touches all of our lives and what we do. And a great group of people. Yeah. Bankers, real estate agents, grocery stores, anything and anybody can be involved in this organization.
19: Yeah, there's all sorts of allied industry folks who are really closely tied in. You mentioned it, and not to dwell on it, but gosh, if you would have gone back even 6-8 months ago, we would have thought, oh, Dawson County is a great place to be, and it still is. But I've been a couple of bumps along the road, as you mentioned, the Tyson situation, and then more recently the fires. But in both cases, it goes to show having an active local chapter of Nebraska Cattlemen. When we think about certainly the statewide and even the national reach of those organizations is tremendous, but just having local guys who can go to bat for you, do you think it's shown the value of membership just here at the local level?
20: It really has. So we'll start off. You mentioned the fires and what a resilient group that the ranchers and the cattlemen are and has shown. And, you know, it was very humbling to see the help that people provided, reached out through us, through the local level, connected with the state level, the amount of resources that just poured in of people looking, where do I go with hay? What do I do? How can we help? I mean, we had money pour in from all over the nation, even some countries out of the nation. Just phenomenal. And that's coming down from the state level. That was their first contact, was get a hold of state level, and then we went down to the local level. The membership here in Nebraska Cattlemen and Dawson County Cattlemen, you know, it does a lot for what we're doing out here. We can't be, I can't be down at legislature,
19: right?
20: You know, talking to those folks.
19: Yeah, you can't be happy, you know, when there's changes. Well, this year, the brand issue seems to change by the day at times. Meanwhile, Congress is talking about a farm bill, or there's a fake meat labeling thing, or whatever it is, a labor issue. You're busy running your operation. You don't have time, but to have a staff of people who are experts in that stuff and they keep you informed and then say, hey, Quentin, this is one you need to know about, and you might want to make a phone call to your state senator about it. I mean, that's really helpful, isn't it?
20: It's tremendous. So if you're not aware, Nebraska Cattlemen is a grassroots organization. All of our policy comes up from its members. So if we've got a problem here in Dawson County, we take it to the state. We build a policy on it. We go fight for it. That's how this organization works, not just for Nebraska Cattlemen, but then on to the national level as well. We had some tremendous wins this year as well in legislature.
19: Yeah.
20: There's a couple bills that came about from cattle producers that had some issues. And so we put together some policy. We wrote some bills, and we had some wins. So whether it's titling feed trucks, the right-of-way, cattle drive right-of-way.
19: The livestock on the right-of-way, yep. That's an issue. A cattle producer comes to the, it says, hey, this is a thing. We need to do it, make sure that it just seems like common sense. There ought to be a law, but nobody's ever done it, so let's get it done, and it gets done.
20: Yeah, that's just tremendous work that the team in Lincoln put together, and coming from a producer, small-time producer guy in South Central Nebraska, had this issue and brought it forth. So that's what membership does for you.
19: And it goes to show that membership organizations only happen because those people show up. I mean, you can kind of be talking to the void, but nothing happens. It's the people actually show up who get things done, isn't it?
20: That's exactly right. It's that old saying that those change only happens by those who show up.
19: Yeah.
20: And, you know, I've served on the Nebraska Cattlemen Board of Directors for a long time, currently serving as the Member Services Chairman. And sitting in the board meetings for all these years, it's amazing to see the work that that board does and the conversations that take place in there. And yeah, there might be some disagreements amongst the board, but we sit down, we hash it out, and we come up with a plan, and we come up with a solution to the problem.
19: Yeah.
20: You know, not everybody, and whether it's legislature or this and that, not everybody's going to be happy.
19: Right.
20: But you got to come up with some sort of solution everybody can agree upon. And we want to sit down and figure it out. If there's a problem, let's figure it out.
19: Well, Quentin, we got to wrap up our time here, but if somebody is listening to us and they go, gosh, I've never become a member, but you know what? I think it's time I ought to sit down and do that. What would you encourage them to do?
20: We've got 40-some affiliates across the state.
19: Yeah.
20: Check them out on Facebook. Find somebody that is involved. Maybe get to a local meeting. If not, you can get on, if you're interested on the state level, on NebraskaCattlemen.org website.
19: Quentin Daly, he is the Membership Services Chair. Do I have that title right? It also involved heavily with the Dawson County Cattlemen. Our guest this week on the Nebraska Cattlemen Report, a program of interest to members of the Nebraska Cattlemen Organization. If you want to learn more, as mentioned, go to NebraskaCattlemen.org. I'm Steve White on the Rural Radio Network.
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6: Time for an update here at the Sports Desk. Again this morning on the Rural Radio Network, I'm Chris Cottrell. The baseball and softball seasons are now complete for WNCC. Cougar baseball at regionals went 2-2 in Pueblo, Colorado. After a loss to Otero, they beat Luna 8-6 on Thursday. Friday, a big win over Otero before a season-ending loss to Southeast 11-4. The final on Saturday. Cougar baseball wraps up their year at 24-35. For Cougar softball, they go 1-2 in McCook at their Region 9 tournament. Got the tourney opening win over Luna on Thursday, but then lost back-to-back games Friday, falling to McCook 4-3 in a walk-off. And then in a second matchup with Luna, they lost it 14-6. Cougar softball closes the year 25-26. They finished strong, though, winning 10 of their final 12 games. Yesterday in Legion baseball, the Wesco Zephyrs lost twice on the road at Cheyenne Post 6. The game won final 10-0 in 6 innings. Eric Sabala, 2 hits. Game 2, the Z's pushed the Sixers the entire way. Wesco scored twice in the top of the 7th to take a 3-1 lead, but then Post 6 scored 3 runs to win it 4-3. George Schmall pitched 5 2/3 innings, allowed just 1 run. Carter Lewis allowed the 3 in the 7th to take the loss. Caleb Berta doubled twice and drove in 1. The Zephyrs now 1-4 on the year. The Wesco Express 0-4 on the weekend. Losses to Rapid Post 320 and to the Cheyenne Eagles. The Express start the season 0-7. High school sports, district track and field throughout the week. Tomorrow it'll be the B6 meet being held at Alliance. Well, here's how it sounded on Saturday as the Husker softball team wrapped up the Big Ten Conference tournament.
1: 1-2 with 2 outs. And the base is empty. Nebraska leads UCLA 7-2 in the top of the 7th. Fromm with a 1-2. Suarez swings and misses. Strike 3. And Nebraska has won the 2026 Big Ten Tournament Championship. The Huskers, the undisputed Big Ten champs.
6: Nate Rohr on the Huskers Radio Network. NU downs UCLA for the Big Ten tourney title. And then yesterday, Husker softball receives the number 4 national seed. They'll host a regional in Lincoln starting Friday. They'll take on South Dakota on day 1. The other game in Lincoln will feature Grand Canyon playing Louisville. For Big Red Baseball, how about a home sweep over Iowa?
18: 1-2. Rundy from the windup brings it home. Jeske swings and absolutely crushes it. Where will it land? A moonshot. See you later. And the Huskers have their first lead at 3-2.
6: Ben McLaughlin, the call on the Huskers Radio Network yesterday. Nebraska would go on to down the Hawkeyes 8-6. Jeske the homer. Dylan Carey went 2-for-4 with 2 RBI. Jet Buck also homered. The Huskers finished Big Ten play at home unbeaten at 15-0. They've got a road series this weekend at Minnesota to close out the regular season. Ahead of that, tomorrow they'll play at Creighton. We'll have tomorrow's game here on KDB starting with the pregame show at 4:30. Rockies at the Phillies yesterday, the rubber game of that series, and early game power for the Fightins.
3: Left-handed batter against the righty Sugano. The pitch hit pretty well to center field. Going back, Doyle to the wall, and he's gone. Into the evergreens of the hitter's background in center. Kyle Schwarber does it to a lot of people. That's his 19th homer against the Rockies in his career, and number 15 on the season.
6: Jack Corrigan with the call on Rockies Radio Network. Schwarber would homer twice. Bryce Harper added 1, and the Phillies got 7 innings of shutout ball from Christopher Sanchez. A 6-0 win over the Rockies. The Rocks dropped 2-3. They'll get today off before opening a road series at Pittsburgh tomorrow. Is it a series now on the ice? The Avs lose for the first time in the playoffs Saturday at Minnesota 5-1. Game 4 tonight in Minnesota, and we'll have coverage on KOLT 690 and 101.7 starting at 5:30, opening face-off at 6. And on Saturday, the 17th annual Summit to Summit Run Walk event, the overall male winner was Nick Kazier once again. Sarah Avila, the women's race winner for a second straight year. We'll track down the overall results and get those posted to the website, hearing from both of those winners later today and tomorrow. That's the latest this hour from the Sports Desk. I'm Chris Cottrell.
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24: Users face in the way of weather impacts this month and through the summer. USDA meteorologist Brad Rippey recently provided an outlook, starting with what May might look like weather-wise.
25: The west, warmer than normal, but we should see some occasional rain and snow like we have been, kind of staving off concerns at least a few more weeks with respect to wildfires and water supply. May reduce irrigation demands for a little bit deeper into the growing season. Cool weather still kind of lurking from Canada northward, pushing into the areas east of the Rockies.
24: Active weather, meanwhile, is also expected to continue east of the Rockies.
25: Hopeful that we'll start slowly chipping away at some of that drought across the plains and the south, and hopefully we can start turning the corner in a few areas. You got soybeans more than half planted in most of the southern states, all desperately in need of moisture, and this should help as we move deeper into May.
24: Rippey says there are mixed signals regarding what summer months weather might look like in the continental U.S. That's because
25: we're kind of between La Nina and El Nino, so we really don't have a signal coming in from the Pacific. That means that other factors, lately we've been seeing kind of an odd blocking pattern starting to bring the cold air down. And it looks like that general pattern may continue, but these blocking patterns are very tough to foresee more than a few weeks ahead of time. So it's kind of a low confidence summer forecast, unfortunately, in terms of how weather patterns might play out.
24: Yet what some forecasters are expecting for June, July, and August?
25: A ridge of high pressure for the summer in parts of the western United States.
24: And with the potential of an El Nino later in the summer, what are some of the weather implications?
25: That may contribute to an active southwestern monsoon, so that could bring some drought relief even into parts of the southwest, Arizona, New Mexico, for example. Western U.S. looks hot, the northwest looks dry. Unfortunately, kind of a dry signal for the central and southern Great Plains, and kind of an odd stormy signal here for the mid-Atlantic. And not sure what's going on there, because we're actually expecting kind of a light tropical season.
24: I'm Rod Bain reporting for the U.S. Department of Agriculture in Washington, D.C.
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5: In the past few weeks, and in the wake of the Iran conflict and both rising fuel prices and fuel availability, airlines have been canceling thousands of flights, not just on a daily basis, but taking them off their schedules entirely. But which flights are getting cut, and how do you protect yourself? Most of the flights being slashed are on short-haul routes of under 300 miles. But which flights will likely remain? You need to look for those that are the early morning or late evening flights that connect through major airport hubs to an airline's long-haul flights. The time of day is critical. 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I'm Peter Greenberg, and this is today's Eye on Travel Minute.
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15: It's your CBS Country Daily Dirt. Kelly Clarkson is returning to season 30 of The Voice this fall. This marks the singer's 11th season as a judge on the reality singing show. Kelly's team has won seasons 14, her first season, 15, 17, and 21. Adam Levine and two unannounced celebrities will also be coaches for season 30 of The Voice. It was just announced that Kane Brown's on Broadway will officially open its doors to the Nashville community on Friday, May 22nd. The multi-story bar, restaurant, and live music venue will welcome guests and will feature appearances from Kane Brown throughout the weekend, as well as a charitable partnership with Folds of Honor. He might still be the problem, but he's also proved he's very generous. Morgan Wallen quietly paid for the funeral of a young fan named Jameson, who lost his battle to cancer last August. His mom said Jameson listened to Morgan often, and the music got him through some tough days. Morgan met with Jameson 2 months prior to his death and gave him the VIP treatment at his show, including limo transportation. It's your CBS Country Daily Dirt. I'm Brooke Summers.
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20: Ogallala Livestock regular sale with special stock cow and cow-calf pair sale this Wednesday, May 13th. 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In the stock cow division, Cooning Farms, 270 Angus and Semangus stock cows. They'll be 3-year-old to short-term bred to K-cattle. Semangus bulls due August 15th for 60 days. In the pair division, Haythorn Land and Cattle, 148 Angus and black, white, face, and red cows with 175-pound calves at side. They're all short, solid to short term, and another 30 with 125 pound calves at side, also short, solid, and short term. Here's Brandon Newton, 100 Angus black, white face, and a few red cows with 200 pound calves at side. They'll be short, solid, and short term cows. RSP Cattle LLC, 80 Angus cows with Angus calves at side. They're all first calf to 9 year olds, a complete dispersion. The Logan Ranch, 51 head of Angus heifers with their first calf at side, weighing 150 pounds. Here's the Dove Ranch, 40 head of Angus and black, white face short term cows with 250-pound calves at side. Jason Koberstein, 30 head of Angus cows with calves at side. They'll be 3-year-old to 8-year-olds and tagged to match. Lee Struckmeyer, 30 black and red Angus heifers with red Angus sired calves at side. Here's Mark Wilson, 30 head of Angus heifers with March-born calves at side. Here's Sioux Ranch, 17 Angus heifers with 150-pound calves at side. All this and many more valued consignments this Wednesday, May 13th at Ogallala Livestock regular sale with a special stock cow and cow-calf pair sale.
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2: The U.S. economy added 115,000 jobs in April, blowing past economists' predictions of about 65,000 jobs. The unemployment rate also held steady at 4.3%. The biggest gains were in the healthcare and transportation and warehousing sectors. In a battle of the sequels, The Devil Wears Prada 2 came out on top at the weekend box office with an estimated $43 million in North America. Mortal Kombat 2 debuted at the second spot, kicking up $40 million. That's your CBS News Money Watch report. 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
7: 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July corn is up 3/4 at 474, December up 3 1/4 at 496 and 3/4. July soybeans up 7 3/4 at 1215 and 3/4, November up 7 at 1196 and a half. July Chicago wheat up 11 1/2 at 6:30 1/4. September up 11 at 6:45. July Kansas City wheat up 8 1/2 at 6:84 1/4. September up 8 3/4 at 6:95 1/4. July soybean meal up 5.60 at 325.30. July bean oil down 70 at 73.62. June live cattle are up 2.65 at 251.55. August up 2.10 at 246.30. August feeders up 185 at 366.07. September up 202 at 364.25. And June lean hogs are up $1.55 at $100.17 here on the Rural Radio Network.
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3: 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He voted to defend our Second Amendment rights and will always stand with law-abiding gun owners. 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
11: I'm Steve Kathan. 17 Americans who were on board that cruise ship that was hit with a deadly hantavirus outbreak are now in quarantine in Nebraska. Governor Jim Pillen.
23: The passengers who are here at UNMC are going to receive nothing but world-class care. It's a guarantee. You can take it to the bank.
11: CBS's Dr. Celine Gounder says one has tested positive for the virus, another is showing symptoms.
24: They first triage them into high risk versus low risk. The low risk people will be sent back home to quarantine at home with the supervision of a local health department, or if there's a facility locally where they would like to be quarantined. High risk people will either quarantine in Nebraska or at home or at a local facility. And then during that period of time for the 42 days, minimum of 42 days. That may change. They will be monitored for their temperatures, their symptoms.
11: The man charged with trying to assassinate President Trump last month was in court this morning.
25: Cole Thomas Allen was handcuffed and shackled and wearing an orange jail uniform for his arraignment in federal court. The 31-year-old didn't speak during the hearing, but one of his attorneys spoke for him, pleading not guilty to charges that he tried to kill President Trump and fired a shotgun at a Secret Service officer who tried to stop him. Allen's lawyers are asking the judge to bar at least two top Justice Department officials from the prosecution because they could be considered victims or witnesses in the case, creating, the lawyers argue, a potential conflict of interest. Vicki Barker, CBS News.
11: A trial opened today in Atlanta.
28: How does the defendant plead?
11: A not guilty plea from Kelvin Evans, who's accused of stealing unreleased music belonging to Beyonce. It was on a laptop used by one of her employees. CBS's Jim Krasula has the latest look today at the job market.
29: A new poll from Gallup has found that younger Americans are more pessimistic than older people about the job market. It's a sudden reversal from just 3 years ago when older Americans were more pessimistic. The gap between young and older Americans' views of the job market is now greater than any other country among the 141 surveyed by Gallup.
11: For the first time in more than a decade, a top pediatricians group has put out new guidance about recess at school, saying it's crucial for good health and good grades and should be part of the school day for students of all ages. The policy statement by the American Academy of Pediatrics cites new research on why those breaks are essential for academic success and mental, physical, and social growth. Wall Street. Right now the Dow is up 32 points. The S&P is up 16. This is CBS News.
30: Join Adriana Diaz and Kelly O'Grady for the perfect start to your weekend. 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

0: The job is done. I'm Adrian Smith, candidate for Congress, and I approve this message.
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2: Here's your forecast from the Platte Valley Bank Weather Center. Highs mid-80s to near 90 today. Breezy southwest winds at 15 to 30 by afternoon. Upper 40s tonight. It will be cooler tomorrow, staying in the 70s. However, right back up into the middle to upper 80s for Wednesday, Thursday. A little bit cooler, upper 70s and low 80s Friday. For the next 3 to 4 days, likely dry by Friday and the weekend, might be looking at some scattered showers and thunderstorms returning, trending cooler by Sunday.
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4: It is Monday morning, May 11th, and this is AgriTalk. Welcome to AgriTalk. I'm your host, Chip Flory. The war in Iran is not over. The flow of goods through the Strait of Hormuz is still very restricted, and global crude stocks are draining away. That turned crude oil futures back to the upside over the weekend, with nearby WTI back at $97 per barrel. That, along with good demand for U.S. corn, helped lift the grain markets heading into what will be one of the most event-filled weeks of the year for the grain markets. The livestock markets are also trading higher this morning. We'll kick things off with the weather outlook from Brett Waltz at BAMWX.com. Then it's time for our weekly conversation with Machinery Pete. We'll get a preview of what an E15 market might look like from Emily Score at Growth Energy. And we'll have a bit of a market talk with Brian Split from AgMarket.net. All of that after we get a news update from Haley Picklehop. Good morning, Haley. Happy Monday.
5: Happy Monday, Chip. Sounds like your grandkids kept you hopping this weekend.
4: Oh, they sure did. They sure did. You know, I'm not saying that they should give, you know, like trophies for MVP at a dance recital or anything like that. But if they did, of course, you know, I would probably have to expect my granddaughter to have received that trophy. Ooh. It was gorgeous. It was beautiful. Yeah. Yeah.
5: I bet. Oh, what a great weekend. And the weather, beautiful, too. Perfect for activities and planting and all the things.
4: Yeah. And boy, talk about planting. There was plenty of it going on. Here we are. I mean, it's May 11th. And that crop progress report that we are going to get this afternoon for as of yesterday, I think is going to show that a fair amount of the corn and soybean crops have been planted, Haley. There's some pretty remarkable progress that's been made already, no doubt.
5: Yeah, quite the turnaround from some of the rained out planting that we saw, you know, in the last week or, you know, a couple of weeks ago. So, yeah, definitely. But, Chip, we have a jam-packed week, you know, not just the crop progress report, but the WASD, an E15 vote, President Trump meeting with the president of China, a fertilizer hearing, a wheat tour. It's just, it's going to be busy. I think I'm already tired from all that's going to be happening this week.
4: Yeah, there is a huge amount of information for the grain markets to absorb this week. And along with some of the technical moves that we've seen, I don't want to call them breakouts. We'll talk to Brian Split about that at the end of the show. But there are some positives that are happening on the charts. So you combine all of it, and it's a heady week. It is a heady week for the grain markets, no question.
5: It is. And to kick us off here, Chip, the USDA is reporting a sale of 380,000 metric tons of corn for delivery to Mexico, 220,000 of that for the 25-26 marketing year and 160,000 for the 26-27 marketing year. There's also 128,000 metric tons of corn that are headed to South Korea for the 2025-2026 marketing year. So really just kicking off a busy week on the markets already.
4: Yeah. Yeah. Very positive traditional export demand for U.S. corn. Really good.
5: Exactly. Well, Chip, you mentioned it just a moment ago, but negotiations to end the war in Iran appear to be at a standstill. On Sunday, President

0: Trump sharply dismissed a multi-page proposal from Tehran, calling it totally unacceptable in a truth in a post on Truth Social. We're going to continue to see how this all plays up and, you know, all the movement through or non-movement through the Strait of Hormuz. But in the meantime, there's a fertilizer hearing that is scheduled in the Senate Ag Committee for Tuesday. Chip, there will be a number of people testifying, including corn farmers, market advisors, and the Fertilizer Institute. That'll take place at 3 o'clock in the afternoon. So that's one big thing that's coming up just tomorrow. But then, Chip, other news that we've been following, and I know you're going to get into some of this later with Emily Score, but the E15 bill, the Nationwide Consumer and Fuel Retail Choice Act is on the agenda in the House this week. So it's on the House Minority Leader's schedule, and it'll be brought up for debate and a vote. Discussion on that will start on Wednesday. So there's a number of bills on there. They're going to be talking Wednesday, Thursday, and Friday. So, you know, hopefully we do see that vote coming up. That's going to be a big one for us to keep track of for sure. And Chip, you know, we can't even miss this one too, but there's a consumer index report coming out on Tuesday too. So that's going to be another one that we have an update on. And then, you know, for the most anticipated meeting probably of the year so far, President Trump prepares for a high-stakes summit with leader Xi Jinping. Chip, obviously, grain traders still have their eyes locked on this meeting. Soybean markets are particularly sensitive. We're hopeful that a positive outcome could spark a surge in some U.S. some purchases here from the U.S. But yeah, definitely a big one that we'll see what comes out of it.
1: Yeah, absolutely. And we got a great preview of what might be developing last week from Senator Jerry Moran from Kansas. Mm-hmm. He said that agriculture should expect favorable results from this meeting. So we'll be watching that very, very closely.
0: Exactly. And speaking of trade relationships between the U.S. and India are back in the spotlight this week. Bloomberg reports indicate that a U.S. trade delegation is expected to visit New Delhi soon as both nations push forward with negotiations for a bilateral agreement. Now, this upcoming visit follows a trip by Indian trade officials to Washington last month. That's where they finalized the first phase of a pact originally established in February. So these initial reports, so there's just a lot going on here in the world of trade for sure. And they're going to continue to be working towards that final agreement, Chip.
1: Yeah. And every time we talk about India, you've got to be optimistic and hopeful that there will be some meaningful progress made. But at the same time, you got to realize that we're dealing with India and meaningful progress is really difficult to achieve. Haley, thank you so much.
0: Exactly. Thanks, Chip.
1: All right. You bet. Let's bring in Brett Waltz, BAMWX.com. Good morning, Brett.
2: Hey, good morning, Chip.
1: Hey, it's starting to look and feel a little bit more like May out there this week.
2: Yeah, maybe even summer in some spots. How about upper 80s and 90s into the plains as we work into the latter part of this week? So a big shift coming for sure in the pattern away from this pretty cold pattern for the eastern half of the country that we've been dealing with the first half of May. Should be a little bit more widespread, warmer than normal temperatures building in, cut off those frost and freeze risk over the next 7+ days. Outside of tomorrow morning, maybe northern Ohio, northeast Ohio, northern Indiana, southern Michigan we'll need to keep an eye on, but certainly better than where we've been.
1: Okay, very good. Any relief for the guys out in the Central Plains, Southern Plains, HRW country?
2: Yeah, not a lot. There may be a little bit the further south you go in the panhandle of Oklahoma and Texas, but I still see over the next 15 days, western Kansas, western Nebraska averaging out drier than normal. And with the hotter than normal temperatures, even if they get a little bit of moisture, I don't think it's going to make a huge dent in things over the next 2 weeks.
1: Right. What about here in the middle of the country, in the Corn Belt? What's the activity on rainfall look like?
2: Yeah, after we get past the next several days, it's going to get busy again. I would say later this weekend and especially into next week. Really Iowa, Minnesota, Wisconsin, Missouri first, but spreading into Illinois, Indiana, and Ohio as we get later into next week. Going to be an above normal precipitation pattern. A lot of messy rain chances in there. It will be more challenging after the immediate short term to see consistent dry windows through May 20th to 25th.
1: Yeah, but boy, we've got a window here for this week leading into the weekend that should give us a great opportunity to get a lot of the work done.
2: Yep, best one we're going to get.
1: Yeah, no doubt. Brett, hey, thanks, buddy. Appreciate you.

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8: Welcome back to AgriTalk. I'm Chip Ledger with us on this Monday morning, which means it's time for a conversation with Greg Peterson, Machinery Pete. Hey, Greg, good morning, buddy. How you doing?
9: Hey, I'm doing well, Chip. How are you doing this Monday morning?
8: Doing real fine, real fine. Okay, let's get right to it. Pick of the week, what do you got?
9: Well, I think this is something I'm quite sure we haven't featured in going on 13 years of doing these weekly chats, but this past Thursday, Hosington, Kansas, our friends at the Steffes Group had a sale. It was a KJ Farms reduction auction, and of course, we're seeing that terminology a lot more here the past year or so, with farmers just paring down their lines of equipment, but very nice stuff on this sale. And the pick of the week, let's go a 2019 JCB Fast Track 8330 tractor. 4,174 hours, very sharp. So for $112,000, and again, looking for perspective on that sale price, I went into our auction prices on machinerypete.com, punched up Fast Track 8330s, and what you're going to find is that 112, that's the highest auction price the last 20 months on one with over 4,000 hours. Okay. And I guess shout out to our friends at the Steffes Group, Chip, because when I looked at that listing on their website, steffesgroup.com, they had 217 pictures of this tractor. And right on down the line on this sale, I think they maybe had a couple items with 230 or 240 pictures. So, you know, talk about bending over backwards, doing everything you can to inform potential bidders and buyers. Just hats off to the good folks up there at Steffes Group. They do an awesome job.
8: Yeah, yeah. You know, in 217 seems like a lot, Greg.
9: It's a lot, yeah. It's a lot of work.
8: You know, it really, it's a huge amount of work to get all.

0: that uploaded and everything. Is there a risk of going too far with too much?
1: Nope. No, I just don't think there is. I think when you consider what tires cost, you know, and so that sale is sitting down there in Kansas. So if I'm here in Minnesota and I happen to be looking for a nice fast track 8330, I'd go, oh, hey, cool. Here's one in Kansas last Thursday. And then, I mean, it's a nice looking rig with all the description. It's all good. But, you know, what Steffes Group does, and there's other auction companies doing as well. I don't know if to the extent of 217 pictures, but give me every angle of every tire. And I mean, give me every good or bad, just give me everything. And that, when you start going through that, it does a couple things. One, I mean, to me, it just tells potential buyers, we are being as transparent as we can here with every piece. And again, you're anticipating questions of like, well, that inside dual on the left side, that looked a little worn. Well, okay, show me how worn. Give me 8 pictures of it. So again, I just think it's fantastic what they do. And it's a ton of work, but they're good, high quality pictures. And, you know, we work with 1500 auction companies and, you know, finding the right day with the right light. I mean, there's so much that goes into it, these auction companies, but it's, when you see it done right like that, it's fantastic.
0: Cool. Okay. All right. You've got a couple of auctions that are coming up that you want to highlight. Let's go ahead and do that.
1: Yeah, real quick, tomorrow, folks, in Nebraska, my good friend Adam Marshall with Adam Marshall Land and Trust Auction out of Kearney, Nebraska, they have their consignment sale. Now, of course, no reserve and no buyer's premium when you talk Adam Marshall. That's their policy. I think it closes at noon tomorrow. But a couple of real interesting items, pre-def tractors, a 2005 John Deere 8120, two-wheel drive, 3,301 hours. So you got the pre-def factor, the two-wheel drive, which, of course, has been real hot. Low hours there. They also have a combine, an 08 John Deere 9570 STS, 1,637 SEP hours. And then also tractors, an 8110 Deere, two-wheel drive, 6,230 hours. Looks really sharp. And for you 4440 fans, a 79 model, just under 9,800 hours. Again, it's Adam Marshall Land and Auction. That's tomorrow. And then on Thursday, we'll really be watching this one. Ritchie Brothers, our friends up there, making a big push in the U.S. now. And they have their U.S. ag sale on Thursday. A lot of the equipment is listed out of Medford, Minnesota, just down the road from me here, south of the Twin Cities. And they have 15 tractors, 14 combines, 9 sprayers. 9 of those tractors are track trackers. So a couple combine highlights. Late model opportunity, folks. 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And then, again, a bunch of track tractors, including a 23 model 8RX 410s with from 272 to 675 hours. So, again, that's RBAuction.com on Thursday. Again, all this equipment out of the Midwest.
0: Okay. All right. Here we are, middle of May. I'll call it the middle of May. It's close enough. We've seen some really good planning progress. Things are making strong progress. Are you noticing any changes or shifts in trends in the equipment prices?
1: Great question, Chip. Just starting to see a few little ripples. I think obviously the fuel shock, price of diesel is, I think, beginning to sink in a bit. And of course, these auction prices come in every day from all over the place. I'm starting to see, just a couple little signs like this past weekend, Saturday. Sometimes I watch the collector market, Chip, you know, tractors and trucks and stuff. To me, it tells me how willing folks across ag country are willing to, you know, the discretionary dollars. But a sale in Ohio that had, for example, a 72 model John Deere 4000 diesel, completely restored, third owner, sold for $14,000, which, I mean, you know, it's a good check for a 72 model 4000. Looked nice, but I think that maybe would have been a bit higher just a while back. On the truck side, they had a sweet looking 84 GMC 3500 K30, a black, completely restored 454 big block V8. $29,000 again, that's not insignificant money. Yeah. But I looked at it and thought, ooh, I wonder how much they put in that.
0: Right.
1: So the collector market, we'll keep watching that to see if that if the dollars keep flowing or if there's a little back off there. I did see a sale Saturday also out of North Carolina. Now, not everything we cover is shiny and record price, okay? Never has been. We cover all this stuff. And there was a sale Saturday, a little bit rougher stuff out of North Carolina, northeast part of the state, real good ag country. It was a New Holland T7 235, high hours, 7,531 hours, but it came in at 39.5. From a strictly data standpoint, that's the second lowest auction price I've ever seen on a on a T7 235. And this higher hour stuff, for the most part, had been quite noticeably lifting. Now, I think we still see that when it's good condition. But one of the things is that the average to lower condition stuff starts slipping. You know, that's something that I watch closely as well.
0: Okay. All right. And what about a volume of auctions so far this year? How's it holding up?
1: Well, it's interesting. Just last week, I ran some numbers through May 7th. Our data shows there's a 19.5% jump in the raw number of equipment auctions versus the same period in 2025. Now, people, if you've been watching, obviously late 25 through the early part of this year, it's not going to surprise you, but 20% is that's a big jump. And there's a lot of these restructuring, a lot of guys on the top end just tapping out, stop the equity drain. There's pressure on the bottom part of the K-shaped economy and ag. But 19.5% increase in the number of auctions. Now, what I find so interesting, Chip, is that for the most part, good condition used has actually been strengthening. And some other interesting stats, I also looked at the raw number of 1 to 3 year old equipment units sold at auction through May 7th this year. That's down 19.9%, despite fact there's 19.5% more auctions. There's about 20% less of the 1 to 3 year old stuff. Now, that is why, like I talked about last week, like a John Deere 8R370, the average auction price is just over $353,000 bucks. That's up 14.1% this year because there's a tightening at the top end. You know, it makes sense if we think about it. Not much new has been sold for 3 years.
0: Right.
1: So when the good used stuff shows up, we're getting stronger prices.
0: That's right. That's exactly right. But boy, a 20% drop in that tractor category with auctions up 20%. That is quite a move. Greg, great perspective. Thank you, buddy.
1: You bet. Catch you next week, Chip.
0: You bet. Greg Peterson, Machinery Pete. Stay with us. We've got Emily Score from Growth Energy next.
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6: 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Grains are continuing their march upward this morning, led by renewed concerns about the war in Iran and also positioning ahead of a busy week of crop progress reports and an updated WASDE report tomorrow. Corn futures are up 1 to 3 cents as new export sales reported this morning included 14.9 million bushels of corn to Mexico and 5 million bushels of corn to South Korea. And soybeans are 7 to 8 cents higher with optimism still about this week's trade summit in China, which traders are hopeful will include some kind of deal, including soybeans. And weather concerns are back for the wheat complex, with the next couple of weeks looking once again dry. The strength in crude oil this morning is also offering support across the board, and wheat futures are 6 to 9 cents higher. July corn is up 2 3/4 at 4.74, September up 3 1/4 at 4.81, December up 3 1/4 at 4.96 3/4. July soybeans are up 8 at 12.16, August up 7 3/4 at 12.10 3/4, November up 7 1/2 at 11.97. July Chicago wheat is up 11 at 6.30, September up 10 3/4 at 6.44 3/4. July Kansas City wheat up 8 1/2 at 6.84 1/4, September up 8 3/4 at 6.95 1/4. July soybean meal up 5.50 at 3.25.20, July bean oil down 88 at 73.45. June live cattle are up 235 at 251.25, August up 205 at 246.15. August feeders are up 175 at 365.97, September up 195 at 364.15, and June lean hogs up 152 at $100.15. 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
0: Welcome back to AgriTalk. I'm your host, Chip Flory. Glad that you are with us. We've talked about it with Haley. I've mentioned it a couple of times myself, but a very, very big and active week for the grain markets. There's just a ton of new information and decisions that are going to be available to traders that will need to be factored into market prices. And of course, one of those things is the future of E15 in the country. And joining us now to talk about it is Emily Score, President and CEO of Growth Energy. Good morning, Emily. It's great to talk to you again.
10: Good morning, Chip.
0: Yes, excellent. Hey, before we get to the vote, kind of an important mile marker was crossed last week for E15 in the fact that the number of stations that are offering E15 around the country topped 5,000. That's a pretty good count, Emily, and it's a big increase from a year ago.
10: It's the biggest increase year over year we've seen. You're right. 5,000. It's a good marker for us. We've got a long way to go. But the point is, we have momentum. Regardless of what happens with Congress, we do have momentum. We'll get another 1,200 stores online this year, just based on what we know from retailers' plans. But of course, the reason we want year-round E15 is because we could see exponential growth when you have the market certainty that I don't need to wait for a waiver to know if I can sell this in the summertime.
0: Right. Right. So a lot of the expansion, has it been in the Midwest states where we've had the summer waivers for the past few years?
10: A lot of it is in the Midwest. I was really leading the charge because, of course, they have a state standard now. And so, so that's helping, but it's not just Iowa. I mean, we're building out in the West. We're building out in the Northeast. Texas is, believe it or not, actually a good state for us in terms of selling E15. Florida's another good state because these retailers understand it's a lower cost fuel. And what is more top of mind right now than having a lower cost fuel at the pump?
0: Right, right. You mentioned out West. I go all the way out West when I'm thinking about E15 because they have legalized the sale of E15 in California, but the fire marshal seems to be still in the way of allowing that to happen. Emily, what's the status out in California?
10: Oh, we're still working through. No surprise, the morass of fuel regulations in California are greater than any other state. But you're right. California was the last state to come online. It's available. It's legal in all 50 states. Governor Newsom was very enthusiastic in signing this law because he knows it's a better fuel choice for his constituents. But yes, there's some onerous fuel regulations. We're working with a fuel marshal to try and make the point. They have the ability to clear this up. They have the ability. They just don't think they do. So we're in constant conversations with the regulators in the state. I'm hoping we'll make some progress by the end of the year.
0: Okay. By the end of the year, boy, that would be great. And the reason that I keep going to California on this, Emily, is because it's got the potential of an immediate impact, because many of the filling stations in California are already capable of handling E15. They're ready to go. They just need to make it available at the pump.
10: You're absolutely right. In fact, California is one of the best states in terms of selling E85. E85 is very popular in that state. They've got the infrastructure. They've got the capacity. It's the second largest fuel market for us. So you're talking about an additional maybe 600 million gallons of demand potentially. So real upside. And of course, California is usually one of the most expensive states when it comes to fuel. So again, it's just, we've got to get the regulators to get out of their own way on this.
0: Yeah. Yeah, that's right. That's right. What do you expect going forward? How fast can we add stations handling E15?
10: We can add them quickly. And an important part of this legislation on the Hill.
0: Yep.
10: Is for EPA to also finalize the rulemaking that really clears the air on infrastructure requirements. And it would kind of grandfather in some of the underground storage so that it's easier for a retailer to just simply say, I want to start offering this and not have to change out infrastructure or invest in infrastructure. Because that's one of the hurdles that we know is real for many retailers.
0: Right, right. Okay. Yeah, there's more to this bill that is going to be considered, I believe, on Wednesday. Is that right?
10: That's what we're told. Wednesday evening, there should be a vote. And Chip, this is the first time that you have a House vote just on E15.
0: Right.
10: Not it's not going to be considered as part of the farm bill. That's what we thought was going to happen a couple weeks ago. And so we still have a lot of work to do to make sure we have those votes that we need, because there's a lot of members of Congress that haven't thought about this before.
0: Right. Well, there are lawmakers, representatives on both sides of the aisle, Republicans and Democrats, that want to take credit for this E15 bill if it passes. If it passes. If it doesn't come up for a vote, or God forbid it does not pass on the first try, there's going to be a lot of people that are going to be pointing fingers in other directions, because there is bipartisan support for this bill, isn't there?
10: There's incredibly strong bipartisan support. We continue to grow that. So as we're meeting with offices in New York or Florida or, you know, Texas, in fact, we've got strong Texas support because you have the strong support of farmers, of ethanol producers, of fuel retailers, of oil refiners, the legislators. Helped negotiate this. So I'm optimistic. We can't take anything for granted. There could still be some shenanigans that happen. And I'll be honest, Chip, our opposition is small, but they're spreading a false narrative. So we really have to get in there and educate people. And at the end of the day, for those people that don't, if they may not be swayed by the importance of the farm economy, they've got to be swayed by the price savings in a time when gas prices are at a 4-year high.
0: Yeah. Yeah, and that false narrative, they're calling it a mandate.
10: Yep.
0: They just flat out call it a mandate, and they're not confused. when they're doing this. They know exactly what they're doing, Emily, because their attempt here and their mission is to confuse consumers.
10: It absolutely is. They're also trying to confuse it with the renewable fuel standard, which is kind of the one policy that legislators may be more familiar with. So you're absolutely right. They're intentionally trying to confuse people. They're intentionally trying to say, oh, this is a very complex bill. It's not complex. It's actually very simple and very straightforward. And so we've got a lot of people, farmers and ethanol producers, actually in Washington today and tomorrow. This is our fourth time that we've flown people in just this year to talk about this topic. But we're making a difference. I mean, we're getting to people who otherwise hadn't thought of it. And I had a conversation just earlier today, and someone said, well, gosh, it's kind of a no-brainer, isn't it? You're right. It does make sense.
0: Boy, even if the light bulbs come on late, that's okay, because the light bulbs are coming on. And I think that's we're going to make good progress on it. You know, Leader Johnson, House Leader Johnson, he would not bring this for a vote if it doesn't have the votes to pass, would he?
10: I don't know. He's doing this because he's got a very strong Midwestern contingent who's been, you know, very forceful in saying we need this vote. But again, well, it's been punted twice, Chip.
0: Yeah.
10: So we're preparing for a vote, but something could happen. I don't think it will, but we have to be prepared for that.
0: We've got to remember that President Trump threw his support behind it, too.
10: Well, not only has he thrown his support multiple times behind it, you had the vice president in Iowa last week campaigning for Zach Nunn there with Secretary Rollins, touting the benefits of E15 and their recognition of how important this is. So, yeah, the president has multiple times this year said, send me a bill. So the signals are very clear to the leader. And he's got a large group, 20-plus Midwesterners, who've said, I need this, and I need a yes, I need a successful House vote, because I've got to get reelected in November. And I may not if I don't deliver this for my constituents.
0: Right. Okay. Let's be optimistic. Let's say that the House does pass the bill this week. There's still a lot of work to do after that, isn't there?
10: Still a lot of work to do in the Senate. So at this point, my attitude is one step at a time. If we get a successful, I'll say when we get a successful House vote, it will help us, because it will signal to the Senate, no, the House does support this. It can be done. So we know we've got some work there. But also in the Senate, we do have strong bipartisan champions who have already gone, you know, they are selling their colleagues on this. And I think they will stand up and do that with us in the months ahead.
0: Yeah. Yeah, and I'm not sure if I understand all the dynamics of needing the 60 votes in the Senate versus the simple majority in the House to pass this bill, but there's going to be a fair amount of work to get this done and to get 60 votes counted in support. But because of that farm state effort out there and the education that is happening, I think they can get it done, Emily. I think there's some optimism from Thune, isn't there?
10: There's optimism. I mean, I've spoken with Leader Thune many times recently about this. He understands how important this is. He's had multiple conversations with the president about this. And so there's going to be mounting pressure to get something done, to take action. Now, most likely in the Senate, this is going to be attached to some other must-pass legislation that's going to be budgetary in nature, in which case we only need a simple majority of votes, which
0: okay.
10: is helpful.
0: Okay.
10: But again, we will need both Republicans and Democrats. We need both of them in the House, and we will need both of them in the Senate.
0: Gotcha. Thank you for that clarification. I needed that. Thank you so much. Emily, it's a big week. Good luck. Keep working hard.
10: Thank you.
0: All right. Emily Skor, President and CEO of Growth Energy. It is a big week, E15. We get the new crop WASDs tomorrow. We've got some moves on the charts. Let's talk to Brian Split from AgMarket.net about what's going on next here on AgriTalk.
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0: Well, there were some nice moves in the grain markets overnight, and when I see something like that, I feel like we need to get an update on what's going on technically in these markets. And when I think technically, I think Brian Split at agmarket.net. Hey, buddy, how you doing?
18: I'm doing great, Chip. You know, I'm going to say something to you today that I don't normally get to say to you. Good morning.
0: Good morning. That's right. That's right. And don't, hey, but for those of you that are afternoon fans, don't worry about it. Brian will be with Michelle Rook tomorrow afternoon to go over the markets as well. But with the action that we're seeing in the grains over the weekend and the influence that it has on the charts, what do you see this morning that either A has got you optimistic that that a rally can continue, or B's got you concerned?
18: Well, actually, I think today is great to see some positive price action coming out of the weekend. But what I actually really like is what we did last week and where we held. We do have the May contract in delivery currently. And when we look at the weekly continuous corn chart, so this is always showing the front month contract, and I keep it there while it's in delivery as well. So we've started an uptrend since August, and we had a period where we had consolidated in January after that crop report all the way into early February. So it was about a month of consolidation. And so this pullback that we had last week, the pullback that we had in early April was right at that long-term uptrend. So the pressure that we see is continuing to be bought right where we would technically want to see them support the market. Now, there was a high that was scored back in 2024, and that was in May. So timing-wise, this is why this is a really important high. That was at 473 and a quarter. When we look at our front month highs recently, our March high was 73 and three quarters, and our May high is in 75. So with that being said, we need to really get some acceleration through that area. Then we should be able to test the upper end of the channel, which is up around $5 as we begin the month of June. Now, that is going to be critical because there were two highs in October of 23 and in February of 25. So that was last year's calendar high. Yep. And those were just around that $5 area. So 509.5, 504.5. That comes in right at $5 as we start June. So at the very least, we've got a nice uptrend. We do have a double bottom with our August lows that were scored last year and the year before. In order to go bull market, true bull market, we have to take out that 504 high that was made a year ago.
0: Okay.
18: On the soybean side of things,
0: yep.
18: It's very similar. You know, Chip, we've got a nice uptrend, but really the aggressive uptrend that soybeans have been in has started in January. We do have an uptrend that of course began in August as well, but we've really started to see an acceleration in that from January forward. Now, what's important right now on the weekly continuous for soybeans is we've had a downtrend in place. It goes back to the 22 highs to the 23 highs. And we've been interacting with that downtrend line for the last, 10 weeks or so. And as of last week, we really handily closed above it. And so, again, we've got a trend that's higher from January. We're starting to take out some of these longer-term downtrends. So, of course, we have November soybeans testing $12. It looks like we are trying to break out of an ascending triangle in that pattern. That would measure up to about 1230 if this confirms. The lows that were scored last week would come in at the uptrend from the, if you remember that day, we had the limit down trade on nearby soybeans in March. Well, we've got a nice uptrend from those lows. And that uptrend, as we progress through the rest of the week, is going to come in right at last week's lows. So we really need to see in the short term the 1165 area hold on November. I prefer to, now that we're back above it, hold 1175. But the markets have very good trends holding right now. And at the very least, the only two short-term concerns would be July corn has a double top at 487.5. So that is going to be very good resistance for that contract specifically. And now we have another confirmation potentially today of some good short-term resistance in November soybeans at $12.
0: Gotcha. Okay. Let's talk a little bit of wheat, but let's go away from the charts for just a moment because we got that wheat tour that's happening this week out in HRW country. Can they, you know, it's everybody's showing up to see the car crash is what it basically is out there in HRW country, Brian. Can we get new information that that has an impact on the trade?
18: Well, is it going to be worse than, you know, what some of the markets already priced in? I don't know that. And, you know, I think, like, to your point, we do need additional new information in order to keep the bull moving. But an interesting tidbit, though, when I do talk to some of the producers that I work with out there in far western Kansas, is it's not just the concern now about wheat, because now they've got crop in the ground for corn and soybeans, and there's a true concern about their dry land production and whether that is going to perform. There's been, you know, corn that's been in the ground for a while that just hasn't come up yet. And so this is not just a wheat story now, potentially, in these areas if that dryness continues.
0: Right, right. Having run an irrigator before you even put the seed in the ground to get to have a decent seed bed is something that they don't like to do. And there are some that are having to do it. Huge week for the grain markets. Just so much happening with the Trump Xi meeting, with the E15 vote. The E15 vote is a real event, Brian. It can change the long-term outlook for this market, don't you think?
18: I do. And we can argue about what the, you know, long-term, you know, complexities of it look like. But I think at the very least, initially, it will be seen as a net price positive to begin with. And it will be a positive sentiment, you know, news flow on in a market that's already trending higher. Right. So we can argue long term, you know, does that change our exports and how that all pans out? But I think short term, it'd be a good input for the market.
0: Yeah. The sentiment issue that you were talking about with the funds as heavily long as they are in that corn market, they need a shot of good news, and that would be a shot of good news for them. Brian, thanks for hopping on here, buddy. Appreciate you.
18: Hey, pleasure to be here, Chip. Thank you very much.
0: Fantastic. Brian Split, agmarket.net. All right. Thank you so much for listening this morning. Come back this afternoon. Join Michelle Rook for a conversation with Steve Georgie from Allendale. And, of course, Gary Artak. Artak Advisory will have the long-term technical analysis for you. And tomorrow morning here on AgriTalk, Tara Haskins, Total Farmer Health Director at AgriSafe, will be talking mental health in rural America here on AgriTalk.
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1: I'm Steve Kathan. Attention's focused on Nebraska, where more than a dozen Americans who were on a cruise ship that was hit with a deadly hantavirus outbreak are quarantined.
2: There's no intermingling of any of the quarantined individuals. There's no visits from anyone outside of the quarantine unit.
1: Dr. Michael Waldman runs the quarantine unit. CBS's Ian Lee.
3: We now know that there were 18, all 18 were Americans. One is a dual British national. You have some of them here in Omaha and some of them in Atlanta. Now, that reason for that is because they have limited space, limited beds. If things go horribly wrong, they want to make sure that they have the resources available.
1: Cole Thomas Allen, the man charged with attempting to assassinate President Trump last month, pleaded not guilty to all charges today in federal court. The U.S. stalemate with Iran shows no sign of ending, and CBS's Stacey Lynn reports there is talk of something to ease the pain at the pump.
4: As gas prices nationwide top $4.50 a gallon, the president told CBS News he'd pause the 18-cent federal tax for a period of time. He said it would be restored when prices come down. The tax funds highway and transit projects, and suspending it would require congressional approval.
1: The lone Democrat on the FCC is speaking out, as we hear from CBS's Jim Crisula.
6: FCC member Ana Gomez says ABC has been a victim of a, quote, sustained coordinated campaign of censorship and control by the Trump administration. Gomez has released a letter she sent to the CEO of Disney, which owns ABC, saying that the FCC under Republican Chairman Brendan Carr has been weaponized to pressure, quote, a free and independent press and all media into submission.
1: The CBS News has learned President Trump has approved a plan to fire FDA Director Marty McCarry. Today, the president was touting administration efforts aimed at maternal health.
7: Since we launched the website just a few months ago, over 19,000 Americans have used those fertility medicines and discounts and saved more than $15 million just in a short period of time, very matter of weeks.
1: Now to South Florida, where 11 people were hurt in a weekend boat explosion. CBS Miami's Steve Maggiore.
20: Witnesses say the boat was surrounded by first responders in minutes. 911 call audio describes how a child had to be taken to the hospital.
27: Rescue 10 to air rescue. I got one pediatric, got burned, and also has a femur fracture.
20: Witness Patrick Lee described how stunning this sight was.
28: We saw people, three people fly out of the boat. Just saw a lot of them with burns all over them.
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14: Your forecast from the Platte Valley Bank Weather Center. Highs mid-80s to near 90 today. Breezy southwest winds of 15 to 30 by afternoon. Upper 40s tonight. It will be cooler tomorrow, staying in the 70s. However, right back up into the middle to upper 80s for Wednesday. Thursday, a little bit cooler. Upper 70s and low 80s Friday. For the next 3 to 4 days, likely dry by Friday and the weekend. Might be looking at some scattered showers and thunderstorms returning. Trending cooler by Sunday.
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18: In this election, we need a proven conservative fighting for us in the Nebraska legislature. 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In the legislature, Brian has worked to put a stop to fraud and wasteful government spending. He voted to defend our Second Amendment rights and will always stand with law-abiding gun owners. Brian Hardin sponsored legislation delivering over $637 million in property tax relief for Nebraska families. Brian is standing up to China and fighting to protect American interests. And he supports protecting women's sports by prohibiting biological males from competing against women and girls. On issue after issue, Brian Hardin is delivering results and standing strong for our conservative values. The proven conservative for Nebraska legislature is Brian Hardin.
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1: morning. I'm Lacey Shippey for the Rural Radio Network, and it's time to take a look at our midday livestock trade with livestock market analyst Kyle Bumstead. And Kyle, we started the day to the upside here in the cattle complex, and everybody was really holding their breath, hoping it would stay that way, but it didn't. So tell us what's happening in our cattle market here today.
2: Well, Lacey, that's right. We started out of the gates higher, and it was a slow grind higher all morning. That's the kind of action you like to see. You don't like to see it shoot straight up. You like to see a slow grind higher. And I quote, this is what just came across the screen. Trump administration to temporarily reduce tariffs on beef imports. Sources say, and that comes from the Wall Street Journal. That's the headline that came across here just a few minutes ago, and that broke us off our highs here. And the index day looks like it's going to be up $1.02 here at 375.85 with a daily average of 374.92 on 6,180 head. That daily average price, $6.71 higher than last week. There's 26,810 head total in the index right now, which is impressive. We're able to post that high of a daily with the average weight on the heavier side of 823 pounds. We'd see the Texas direct trade come in at 359, up $2. Fort Pierre put in over 1,700 head at 382. Crawford, Nebraska had a special sale on Friday that averaged 394, and the Cattle Country Video averaged 422. That's right, 422 on index cattle. So on the live cattle side of things here is more interesting. We've had cash bids all morning here. We've had cash bids here in eastern Nebraska at 260, cash bids in Kansas and Texas at 260, and then we've also seen a major out in the eastern Corn Belt bidding 261. That basis, folks, is going to be $15 here by the end of the day if this thing keeps going like it's going. As this thing is falling apart here, we're seeing the commercial step in here and kind of buy this thing. So we got to kind of take a wait-and-see approach here to see how we kind of finish up the day. More importantly, how we finish up the week and what happens with this cash market lately.
1: Thank you, Kyle. That is livestock market analyst Kyle Bumstead with a look at our trade here. Call him at 308-708-7340. 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
3: With this Grain IQ Minute, I'm Alex Makovica. A new episode of Grain IQ takes a closer look at what's changing in grain storage capacity. Grain storage growth has stalled, even as yields keep climbing. For years, storage and production grew bushel for bushel, but that's no longer the case.
4: We've added, in the last 5 or 6 years, almost nothing on net. Now, obviously, people are still building new elevators, farmers are still building new bins, but old ones are, you know, wearing out. And the growth in aggregate storage capacity is essentially stopped.
3: That's Joe Jansen, an economist at the University of Illinois. He says that comes in spite of the fact that crop production continues to grow. So what does that mean for your farming operation? Less cushion in the system, he says, could lead to tighter logistics and more pressure on basis when disruptions hit. Hear this full conversation on the Grain IQ podcast, wherever you find your podcasts. 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
1: 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I'm Lacey Shippey from the Gingrich Structures Market Desk. Grains are up, held up by renewed concerns about the war and Iran, and also some positioning ahead of a busy week of crop progress reports and an updated WASDE report tomorrow. Corn futures are up with last week's export inspections solid at 1.69 million metric tons, with year-to-date pace holding at 130%. New export sales reported this morning included 388,000 metric tons of corn to Mexico and 128,000 tons to South Korea. Soybeans are higher with optimism around this week's trade summit in China, which traders are hopeful will include some kind of deal, including soybeans. Last week's exports were range-bound with a yearly pace at 77%. And weather concerns are back for the wheat complex, with the next couple of weeks looking once again dry. Wheat exports last week were solid, and pace is at 113% of last year. July corn is up 4 at 475 and a quarter. December up 4 and a quarter at 497 and three quarters. July soybeans up 4 and three quarters at 1212 and three quarters. November up a nickel at 1194 and a half. July Chicago wheat is up 13 and three quarters at 632 and three quarters. September up 13 and a half at 647 and a half. July Kansas City wheat up 8 and a quarter at 684. September up 8 and three quarters at 695 and a quarter. July soybean meal up 480 at 324.50. July bean oil down 73 at 73.59. June live cattle are down 35 cents at 248.55. August down 110 at 243. August feeders are down 305 at 361.17. September down 277 at 359.45. And June lean hogs up $1.27 at 99.90 here on the Rural Radio Network.
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2: The U.S. economy added 115,000 jobs in April, blowing past economists' predictions of about 65,000 jobs. The unemployment rate also held steady at 4.3%. The biggest gains were in the healthcare and transportation and warehousing sectors. In a battle of the sequels, The Devil Wears Prada 2 came out on top at the weekend box office with an estimated $43 million in North America. Mortal Kombat 2 debuted at the second spot, kicking up $40 million. That's your CBS News Money Watch report. 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
7: For the Farmers Market Promotion Program, Local Food Promotion Program, and Regional Food Systems Partnership Program, the due date for those applications to AMS is June 5th of this year, and they're all on the same timeline. And then we, of course, conduct our review and make selections and awards in the months after that.
6: AMS Deputy Administrator Tricia Kovac says each program, while focused on local markets, vary regarding specific targets.
7: For all of those programs, the Farmers Market Promotion Program for direct-to-consumer markets, the Local Food Promotion Program for intermediated markets that have partners in between the farmer and the buyer, and the Regional Food Systems Partnership Program that focuses on the regional economic vitality and local markets for producers.
6: So think of aspects of local ag markets such as planting, support, and expansion of farmers markets, community-supported ag, food hubs, partnerships, and regional systems.
7: LAMP overall was created to connect and cultivate regional food economies through public-private partnerships to support the development of business plans, feasibility studies, and other strategies for value-added agricultural production and local and regional food systems. Through these grants, we hope to strengthen capacity and regional food systems development, and a lot of it's based on community collaboration and expansion of what we call mid-tier value chains, so that sort of middle of the supply chain getting products to market in these local arenas. Ultimately, the goal is to improve income and economic opportunities for producers and food businesses and have job creation.
6: In addition to the three AMS-administered LAMP programs, USDA's Rural Development Mission Area oversees another LAMP offering, the Value-Added Producers Grant Program, which recently closed funding applications for this year. More details about AMS's local agriculture market grant programs, toolkits, and application information is available online at www.ams.usda.gov/services/grants/LAMP. I'm Rod Bain reporting for the U.S. Department of Agriculture in Washington, D.C.
8: Hello, I'm Lisa Betts Marquez, candidate for Scottsbluff County Commissioner, District 1. 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I believe in being a good steward and making choices that hold up over time. I work hard, and I will work hard for you. If you're ready for active, engaged leadership, I'd be honored to earn your vote on May 12th. I'm Lisa Betts Marquez for Scottsbluff County Commissioner.
9: Paid for by Lisa Betts Marquez for Scottsbluff County Commissioner. It feels like everyone has different opinion these days, different views, different dreams. 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
11: Thank you. Welcome to the good stuff. Mike and Kim along with you. So glad that you joined us and invited us into your car or your home or your shop or wherever you're listening to.
12: Maybe they're in a tractor.
11: Could be in a tractor, in the pickup, in the 4x4, whatever it might be. Cherry County Visitors Promotion Board wants to inform you that you can help discover the hidden gems of the Sandhills right here in the Valentine area. Among Nebraska's most spectacular waterfalls, Snake River Falls tumbles over a 54-foot wide ledge and flows 12 miles to the Niobrara River. When the river is full, it's the largest waterfall in Nebraska by volume, just a short 20 miles southwest of Valentine. One of the great gems of the Valentine area.
12: That's right. Did you know that my mom taught me about stamina?
11: Well, that's good.
12: Yeah. She used to say, you'll sit there until all that spinach is gone.
11: Oh.
12: My mom also taught me about weather.
11: What about it?
12: This room of yours looks like as if a tornado went through it.
11: So you know, just in case.
12: That's right. I'm going to throw one more in. My mother taught me about hypocrisy. If I've told you once, I've told you a million times. Don't exaggerate.
11: Yeah, we've heard that one before, too.
12: Okay, I'm going to sneak one more in. My mom taught me the circle of life. I brought you into this world, and I can take you out.
11: Oh, that's for sure.
12: Yeah, I heard that a few times. Hey, the ranchers who were up at dawn herding, feeding, and selling, guess what they read?
11: What? Oh, Tri-State Livestock.
12: That's right. Oh, yeah. That's right. Now, of course, it's not for everybody, but for those who live and breathe the ranch life, it's their weekly Bible. Covering all corners of agriculture, from grain to gears, it's what real ranchers read. Make sure you check them out. Seriously, it's tsln.com will get you started.
11: I know that we just got past Mother's Day. This is from Betty Wolf Duncan back in 2007. It's called Cowboys Don't Cry. I fear the best part of me died in the war. The cocky, tough cowboy I was no more. With a soul that was shell-shocked, I saw hell explode as a field of God's finest the strafing plains mowed. I dove from the horror that hailed from the sky, and I thought of the man that said, Cowboys don't cry. As I saw my best buddy's blood pool on the ground from his torn shreds of flesh, I could hear not a sound. With eyes that were screaming and no longer dry, I scoffed at the man that said, Cowboys don't cry. The bomb-blasted ground was stained dirty red and was littered with limbs of the dismembered dead. Satan's mad demons, I met them that day, and I saw what hell looked like. I learned how to pray. With fists clenched in fury, I shook at the sky, and I cursed the dang fool that said, Cowboys don't cry. From Betty Wolf Duncan, coming up in a very patriotic period of the United States, counting down the days to July 4th on our 250th birthday.
12: We've been talking about moms. Maybe it's time to talk about daughters.
11: Okay.
12: We've got some things to... You might want to put on your list to teach your daughter. The world isn't all there is. Rely on God more than you rely on anything else, including yourself. Trust your instincts. If it feels wrong, it probably is. Listen to that voice and don't silence it. Another thing to teach your daughter, how to handle yourself using good privacy, remembering that anything shared can go viral, including pictures in poor taste, and knowing that people online aren't always who they say they are. Basic sewing skills.
11: Oh, well, that one kind of, yeah, don't think about that much anymore, do you?
12: But that's a great skill to have. And while you're teaching your daughters, teach your sons.
11: Oh, yeah. I learned how to... and I was in high school, they had a class called Bachelor Living.
12: Really?
11: And we learned to make like apple and cherry turnovers, which was handy.
12: Yes.
11: And sew on a button.
12: Oh, there you go.
11: And, you know, some very important balance a checkbook. So you didn't know
12: good.
11: That, did you?
12: No, I had no clue you knew how to do that. You've hit that skill well. Oh, back to teaching your daughter. Just because it's never been done doesn't mean it can't be done. Always remember, push the limits. And no regrets. Learn from the past, but don't dwell on what could have been. A couple more things. Most things worth having or worth doing require sacrifice. Know what you are willing to sacrifice and for what. Just some things to teach your daughter.
11: Thanks for listening on some of our great radio stations out there, like KYCN in Wheatland, Wyoming, 1340 AM. 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
14: CBS News Brief. Now there's word a total of 18 Americans have been brought to quarantine in Nebraska. Governor Jim Pillen.
15: We're working diligently to ensure no one leaves this security in an unsecured way at an inappropriate time.
14: Those people were aboard the cruise ship that was hit with a deadly hantavirus outbreak. At least one of the Americans has tested positive. An investigation in Texas after six people were found dead inside a Union Pacific boxcar. Joe Baeza of the Laredo Police Department.
16: An autopsy will probably take place as to determine the cause and manner of the death of the victims in this case.
14: Matt Damon and Ben Affleck are being sued by two Miami police officers over a hit Netflix film. CBS's Carter Evans.
17: The real-life officers involved in that raid are now suing Damon and Affleck through their production company, alleging the film damaged their reputation through the movie's negative portrayal of law enforcement.
14: CBS News Brief. I'm Steve Kathan.
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20: Here's your forecast from the Platte Valley Bank Weather Center. Highs mid-80s to near 90 today. Breezy southwest winds of 15 to 30 by afternoon. Upper 40s tonight. It will be cooler tomorrow, staying in the 70s. However, right back up into the middle to upper 80s for Wednesday. Thursday, a little bit cooler. Upper 70s and low 80s Friday. For the next 3 to 4 days, likely dry by Friday and the weekend. Might be looking at some scattered showers and thunderstorms returning, trending cooler by Sunday.
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23: We are set for an update on KNEB News headlines at this hour, and we get that report now from Dave Strang.
24: Thank you, Steve, and good morning. Additional steps are being taken to try to shore up transit finances in Scottsbluff County. Transit manager Kurt Richter last week received approval from county commissioners to begin the process of raising fares for Tri-City Roadrunner service. Richter said it's been at least 15 years since there was an increase in fares, which would go up a dollar under his plan.
25: The in-town trip goes from 2 to 3, and then we have mileage increments, so Mitchell instead of 4 would be 5. Manager instead of 4 would be 5, Moral Lyman would be 6 instead of 5. Estimate that will generate between $30,000 and $40,000 in additional revenue. Again, for my projections, I need to find about $150,000 in savings and or revenue.
24: Richter said the fare increase would go through an open hearing and comment period before taking effect, similar to when services were reduced at the start of the year. The board also approved sending a letter to the Nebraska Congressional Delegation seeking additional transit funding with a request for message coordination with other transit agencies facing similar shortfalls. Students and staff with ESU 13's Valley Alternative Learning Transition School recently donated proceeds from unique works of art to the Festival of Hope. Over the past 3 years, Vault students have taken an active role in designing, producing, and selling what started with slime creations evolving into handmade gnomes. The partnership started in 2018 with the auctioning of a student and staff-made guitar autographed by country music artist Josh Turner. With the $1,688 check presented last week, the Vault's fundraising total for the Festival of Hope has reached more than $8,400. We'll have more news coming up.
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24: The public is pitching in to help keep the silver screen alive in Mitchell. Last week, Friends of the Nile Theater announced that their server, which helps operate the projector and interfaces with the digital media suppliers that the studios use, crashed. That meant the screening of The Devil Wears Prada 2 was scrapped as they began their fundraising goal of $10,000 to cover the cost of a new server. The theater hosted a popcorn night Saturday, which paired with individual donations, helped raise roughly $4,000 as of this morning. If you'd like to donate money to help this endeavor, there are several ways to do so and can be found by locating this story on our website at knEB.com. One of the most recognizable voices in a generation of country singers will be taking the stage at the Scottsbluff County Fair this year. Montgomery Gentry, featuring Eddie Montgomery, will be live in concert July 31st for what's anticipated to be a night of well-known rowdy hits and heartfelt country anthems from the early 2000s to today. Fair manager Lana Hubbard tells KNEB News they'll announce at a later date when ticket sales begin, as well as the pricing.
0: We kind of have some tiers of ticketing that we think we're going to work with this year and just create a little bit of a excitement and, you know, celebration.
24: Hubbard says they were seeking an act for the concert that would fit in their budget, and Montgomery fit the bill with timing on the concert circuit that worked. Check out our Rural Radio Scottsbluff app presented by Regional West. 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
5: Farmers and ranchers here in Nebraska have had to deal with wildfires and severe drought in some places, and the damage that they cause can be a tricky problem when it comes to taxes. On a recent Almanac, Nebraska Farm Business Director Tina Barrett discussed how being prepared before these unfortunate events take place can make a significant difference on your taxes. She continues that discussion today by focusing on lost forage from drought or wildfire and how ranchers might need to make some decisions about their livestock.
6: So we have two options, and really, even if it's the wildfire impact, we're really going to rely on the drought, which caused the wildfires, as probably the deferral options with the livestock. So we're really talking about those drought deferral options either way. So we have two options with that. One of them is a one-year deferral, and any livestock counts for that. So feeding, breeding, all of it. And so that gives us a kind of the flexibility. But what that does in a kind of real short terms is allows you to defer your excess sales to the next year. So we need to look back at the number of head that you sold the last 3 years, compare that to the number of head that you sold this year, and then take a per head average and carry that forward. So it's not as simple as if you sold your calf crop in January and then sold the next year's crop in December instead of holding it till January. It's not like we can't just take that December check and roll it to January. We need to do some calculations. But you know, that one, again, works for any kind of livestock, but we do have to make that calculation by type. So we would look at the calves and the number of excess. We would look at the cows and the number of excess. And we look at the bulls and the number of excess. And that just moves that into the following year. So it works really well, especially with feeding livestock, to kind of keep it on a similar path as what your history is. You do have to have be in an area that was eligible for federal assistance. If we would get a FEMA, presidential declaration for that area, which could be coming with the wildfires, that's an automatic guaranteed. But I think we can also look at some of the other things that come from federal assistance outside of FEMA as justification for that. And the drought monitor is a great resource to show that there's definitely a drought happening and those kinds of things. But any sort of documentation that you can keep to show that the sale was due to the drought or other weather-related conditions is going to be real important for you. The other option starts as a two-year deferral. This is only good for draft dairy and breeding animals, so not the feeding livestock, I mean, not the calves. And this gives us up to 2 years to replace that livestock. The one-year deferral just moves the money and you tax it later. This one, you have to replace it. If you don't replace the animals, then you have to come back to the year of sale and amend your tax return. So again, still have to have that weather-related conditions. Doesn't have to be eligible for federal assistance to get that two-year deferral. So that's kind of nice, gives a little bit more flexibility in that one. But two-year becomes a four-year if there is federal assistance granted. So if we would get some of that sort of designation in your area, we can make that a four-year deferral. And then it can actually get extended 1 year at a time if those drought conditions continue. So I know we have a lot of counties in Nebraska where we are past that four-year period, and we could continue to defer. And that's maybe good, maybe bad, but it is an option to continue that as long as the drought continues. The general rule with that replacement is that it has to be replaced with like kind, though. So beef cows for beef cows, dairy cows for dairy cows. And if we get to that four-year period, then they lift that restriction. So
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9: 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Coming up next, the news with Mike Slater.
10: Thank you, Bill. It is Monday, May 11th, 2026. Here's what's happening today in America. Democrats defeated. Hantavirus update. Stay off the runway. And Trump headed to China. It's all coming up. Then Bill's going to be here with your message of the day. But first, the Virginia Supreme Court declared that Virginia's referendum to change their congressional maps, the process to do that was unconstitutional. The Virginia Constitution has a very sensible check that says in order to amend the Constitution, the General Assembly has to vote on a potential amendment. Then there has to be a general election for the General Assembly. And then the new Assembly has to vote on the same amendment. Then it can be brought to the people. Among other things, the Democrats did not do that thing. So the maps will stay the same. Added up all the states that have done redistricting from California to Texas and everywhere in between. In the end, it looks like Republicans are going to come out ahead 11 seats. Passengers aboard that Hantavirus cruise ship have left the boat in the Canary Islands. We now have 8 confirmed cases. 2 have died from it, and a third is suspected to have died from the virus. There are 17 Americans who are on that boat who are headed to America. None of them have any symptoms yet, but there's an 8-week incubation period. These 17 are being flown to a quarantine unit in Omaha, Nebraska. No word yet on how long they will be staying there, but we're not out of the woods yet. A French passenger has shown signs of the infection now. The other 4 people from France have now been placed in strict isolation until further notice. There are about 30 hantavirus cases in the U.S. every year, almost all of them west of the Mississippi because there's a certain mouse over there that lives in that part of the country. But the thing that makes this cruise ship more concerning is that this is the first of human-to-human spread. It is now believed that the first two passengers who got the virus, they're bird watchers, and they took a tour in Argentina before boarding the boat at a landfill, which is home to a rare bird and also home to rats with hantavirus. A Frontier Airlines flight taken off from Denver Airport hit someone on the runway, sucked him into the engine. It was 11 o'clock at night, 224 passengers on board. The engine caught on fire. Smoke was inside the aircraft. This was during takeoff at high speeds. The victim climbed the fence around the airport runway and was walking where they should not have been walking. The president will visit China this week, meeting with President Xi. A lot obviously on the table. Clearly, all the tariffs against China will be discussed. And now, the war in Iran. China may be the most annoyed that the Strait of Hormuz is closed than anyone. The president will be in China on Thursday and Friday. I'm Mike Slater. My podcast is Politics by Faith, youtube.com/@politicsbyfaith to subscribe. 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
11: Time now for the O'Reilly Update message of the day. On this Monday, I'm heading to Ireland later on this month, and it's very interesting to see what's happening there politically. The Troubles, as they were called, between England and the Irish, that was the IRA and all the fighting, have subsided, mostly. But now there is a rise in anti-Semitism in Ireland, and it's almost shocking because it doesn't make any sense. Ireland historically has been a persecuted country, a divided country to this day. And London exploited Ireland. My relatives were booted off their farm, and millions of other Irish had to leave the island because they were so ill-treated by the British. Over in Israel, the Jews have been ill-treated by almost everybody. Anti-Semitism rages on to this day, mostly because of politics. In Ireland and other countries, many people believe that Israel is a fascist nation, that it is unfair to Palestinians and to poor Arabs, that it is brutal. All of those things. And they're all in place in Ireland. Heavy-duty anti-Semitic feelings. Disturbing. And when I'm over there, I'm going to discuss it with the Irish. I'll report back. I'm Bill O'Reilly. I approve the message by writing it. You can reach me, bill@billoreilly.com, bill@billoreilly.com, name in town if you wish to opine. Now let's go to the mail. Sid Abert. Slidell, Louisiana. Enjoy the interview with Sid Rosenberg. His battle with addiction and victory in managing the issues was inspiring. Having lost my son a few months ago to an overdose, made his story even more impressive. Sid, I'm really sorry. I really am. Some make it, some don't. Can't imagine. Michael Fagenbaum, Brooklyn, New York. Longtime fan of yours, Bill. You're one of the all-time greats. Thank you. Your interview with Sid Rosenberg has got to be one of the most moving and inspiring of all time. Okay, so you can see that on We'll Do It Live. We have so much stuff here to tell you about. I've expanded the show a minute just to tell you about all we have. We have the YouTube channel, and then we'll do it live. It's our long form. Now, if you haven't seen his Sid Rosenberg interview, you might want to watch that. Just go to BillO'Reilly.com, and then we have them, and you just go boom, boom, boom. We'll make it very easy. George Madich, Subic, Philippines. Heard a comment by an Iranian speaker that the U.S. blockade is pointless due to its expansive land borders. Does President Trump ever think take out all the railways, highways, and bridges connecting Iran to neighboring countries? That doesn't matter. Okay, I mean, if you look at the map, so you got to the east, Afghanistan, which is nothing, all right? There's no commerce coming through there. And then the south, you've got the Persian Gulf. And then the north, you got Turkey, which is a NATO member. So, I mean, you got to assume a certain amount of competence on the part of the U.S. intel services. 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
11: Now, the O'Reilly Update brings you something you might not know. 5 years ago today, President Joe Biden signed off on the first ocean windmill farms off the coast of Massachusetts. Here's how that policy panned out. In 2021, the White House approved the Vineyard Wind 1 project. The program allocated billions of dollars to construct 62 turbines about 15 miles south of Martha's Vineyard. The mills began generating power in 2024. The Biden administration then launched two more projects, New England Wind 1 and 2. Those were finished in 2025. Each year, the turbines create enough electricity to power 900,000 homes across eastern Massachusetts. But are these wind farms financially viable? Each turbine costs $4 million to build, another $500,000 to install.

0: install. They also require $200,000 worth of maintenance every year. For all that cash, they generate about one-tenth the energy of fossil fuels like oil and natural gas. As for the environment, the turbines have had a dramatic effect on wildlife. Each year, the giant blades kill millions of birds, bats, whales. Scientists say the construction of large wind farms disrupt migration and breeding patterns of fish and sharks. Despite these setbacks, there are now more than 1,000 wind projects under development in the USA from California to Key West. By 2060, these farms will produce enough energy to power half the country. At least, that's the promise. But here's something else you might not know. The most productive source of energy remains nuclear. You would need 140,000 acres of wind turbines to equal the output of 1 pound of enriched uranium. There are currently 57 operating nuclear reactors in the USA. They provide a quarter of America's energy needs. 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I am Bill O'Reilly. 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
5: I'm Steve Kathan. President Trump says the ceasefire with Iran is on life support. And with gas prices in this country up 40 cents a gallon over the past month, he's talking about a move to suspend the federal gasoline tax.
6: The president says he does support putting the 18-cent tax on pause.
7: You know, it's a small percentage, but it's, you know, it's still money.
6: As for how long it would be temporarily suspended,
7: until it's appropriate.
6: Any suspension would require approval from Congress. Several lawmakers say they'll introduce bills this week. Once the war ends, the president insists the price of gas and oil...
7: You're going to see it drop like a rock.
6: Stacey Lynn, CBS News, the White House.
5: Earlier, President Trump said Iran's response to the U.S. proposal for peace talks was garbage and totally unacceptable. CBS's Holly Williams.
8: The Iranians took several days to respond to the U.S. proposal for a peace deal. I think it's possible that they were deliberately slow-walking things. During that period, Iran said that it does not pay attention to deadlines. They've made their response. President Trump is clearly not happy with it. presumably because Iran has not agreed to some of the key elements of the U.S. proposal, which reportedly included the suspension of Iran's nuclear enrichment and an end to restrictions in the Strait of Hormuz.
5: 18 Americans are now back in the U.S., quarantined now after their time on a cruise ship that was hit with a deadly hantavirus outbreak. At least one of those people testing positive here in the U.S. Dr. Brendan Jackson of the CDC is watching most of them in Nebraska.
9: The passengers that are all in the assessment phase, they're going to be here for at least a few days while we do assessments and then coordination from what happens next.
5: A not guilty plea in federal court today from Cole Thomas Allen, the man charged with trying to assassinate President Trump last month. CBS's Katrina Kaufman.
10: Everyone has the right to the presumption of innocence, and they are claiming that he is not guilty to these particular charges. You know, I don't think they can deny that he was at the hotel, that he ran towards that magnetometer, that he was holding the gun, anything we see on video, but they are going to say, no, he was not attempting to assassinate the president. Mm-hmm. No, he was not doing these charges that you are claiming that he did.
5: Later this week, President Trump goes to China to meet with President Xi. Sebastian Lai tells CBS News he hopes Trump will speak up for the release of his father, a pro-democracy leader in the country.
11: Time is running out for my father. If he's not freed soon, he will die. The president, I know the president cares about my father's case. He can do it. He has said that it would be a very meaningful gesture for Xi Jinping to release my father.
5: And checking Wall Street, right now the Dow is down 18 points. The S&P is up 17. This is CBS News.
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5: Living near a Major League Baseball stadium can be a plus if you're a fan, but there are drawbacks too.
15: If you live in the Angelino Heights neighborhood of Los Angeles, your street is regularly packed with cars from fans attending games at nearby Dodger Stadium. Manny Rashandel.
16: Madness. It's complete madness.
15: He says some cars are parked illegally and even block driveways.
16: So by the time I get back home, every spot is taken. So I come, I take a look, have a deep sigh and say, here we go again.
15: Hundreds of residents have signed a petition limiting street parking to 2 hours during the day and allowing only residents with a permit to park overnight. Christopher Cruz, CBS News.
5: A report from the National Association of Realtors indicates sales of previously occupied homes were essentially flat in April. It's a lackluster showing for the housing market during what's traditionally the busiest time of the year. I'm Steve Kathan, CBS News.
17: Calling all Nebraska conservatives, you're going to want to pay attention to this. 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In the race for Secretary of State, there's one candidate who does more than just talk. He gets things done. 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
17: Bob Evnen worked with President Trump to make sure illegal aliens will never vote in Nebraska elections. 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For Secretary of State, there's only one choice.
18: Re-elect Bob Evnen. EVNEN. Evnen, our Republican Secretary of State.
17: Paid for by Bob Evnen for Nebraska.
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1: Meanwhile, the forecast calls for breezy, mostly sunny, dry conditions this Monday afternoon. Highs low to mid 80s. Winds will be out of the west, southwest at 15 to 30. Low 40s tonight. Low to mid 70s for highs Tuesday. Partly cloudy, dry. Lows near 40. Mid and upper 80s for highs on Wednesday. Nighttime lows near 50. Mid 80s Thursday. A chance of a few late day showers or thunderstorms. 70s Friday into Saturday. I'm Day Weather Meteorologist Mark Huer.
28: 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It's 81 at Main Street Market at Scotts Bluff and also at Alliance. 80 at Main Street Market at Kimball. Also 80 at Dalton. It's 82 at Bridgeport and 83 at Main Street Market at Torrington. In Chadron, it's 76. In Sydney, 78. Breeze at Scotts Bluff is at about 10 to 15 miles per hour. Humidity at 17%. Barometric pressure at 3005 and falling. Wind gust 22 at Kimball and 26 mile per hour gust reported at Sydney. North Platte, sunny and 79. In Broken Bow, it's 79. In Grand Island, sunny and 81 degrees. Currently at KNEB here at Scotts Bluff, the studio here, we have a temperature reading at 80 degrees. For more weather information anytime, remember you can always check KNEB.com.
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29: 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Grains are higher here at noon with plenty of support from expectations this week from several reports from the USDA. Crop progress and the updated WASDE will be followed by the trade meeting in China, where traders are hoping for a deal that includes soybeans. Exports last week were solid for corn and wheat, though soybean inspections were within the recent range and still falling behind last year's pace. The weather ahead looks to remain dry and some very warm conditions across much of the plains are expected, and there are germination concerns starting to surface for corn and beans. Cattle futures are lower after starting the day to the upside. News about President Trump reducing tariffs on imported beef took the market lower despite higher cash sales last week and what could be steady to higher cash for this week. July corn is up 3.5 at 474.75. December up 3.5 at 497. July soybeans are up 5.25 at 1213.25. November up 5.25 at 1194.75. July Chicago wheat up 13.25 at 632.25. September up 12.75 at 646.75. July Kansas City wheat up 8.25 at 684. September up 8.75 at 695.25. July soybean meal is up 5.40 at 325.10. July bean oil down 83 at 73.49. June live cattle are down a dime at 248.80. August down 112 at 242.97. August feeders are down 325 at 360.97. September down 337 at 358.85. 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
6: Antitrust action against the meat packers. Time for Midday Top Ag News. I'm Steve White. The government says AgriStats helped drive up consumer meat prices as the company helped meat processors share private industry data. Under proposed settlement, AgriStats would have to make more information public. Still, experts say high meat prices are driven by several factors. Beef prices, for example, remain near record highs because of drought, high feed costs, a shrinking U.S. cattle herd, and restrictions on cattle imports from Mexico tied to New World screwworm. Separately, the administration is actively investigating potential antitrust violations involving four of the nation's largest beef processors. Senator Pete Ricketts discusses the Department of Justice investigation.
7: I've actually had a chance to talk to the DOJ a couple of months ago and was pleased to see that they've announced this investigation to make sure that if we do have any anti-competitive practices that are going on in the cattle industry, that they're taking a look at that. And I think they're also taking a look, the president's asked them to take a look at, for example, the fertilizer industry as well for price gouging with what's going on in the Middle East right now. So we're getting back to the cattle. I think that's an important thing to do. And also an important thing is to have more competition, which is why I encourage sustainable beef in North Platte.
6: Agriculture Secretary Brooke Rollins said the company's combined control of roughly 85% of U.S. cattle processing has raised concerns about competition. Nebraska's medical cannabis growers are facing tight deadlines. Cultivators say they can't plant medical cannabis until a seed-to-sale tracking system is approved, and outdoor growing is the only way to break even. Growers recently told the Medical Cannabis Commission they need to start crops by June 1st, but delays in regulations and infrastructure could push harvest back. Farmers and patients alike are urging faster action as that commission meets this afternoon. Nebraska producers continue to make quick progress with planting, and some high school kids are getting in the field too. We send it over to Alex Makovica now with that story.
8: Well, near Raymond, Nebraska, members of the Raymond Central FFA chapter are gaining hands-on ag experience through a community-supported test plot that also helps raise funds for their program. Aaron Studebaker helps lead their alumni and supporters group.
9: I don't really know how to fundraise very well, but I know how to farm, so that's how this got started.
8: This year, the test plot is focused on soybeans, where they're testing different planting populations. Community members can also support the chapter by purchasing self-serve sweet corn from a nearby field. But beyond fundraising, This test plot provides learning experiences for FFA members.
9: We just had kids that just came out here. There were seven of them, and they come out here to learn about anything that happens in agriculture.
6: Thanks, Alex. Excitement is building for the Nebraska Children's Groundwater Festival that's brought kids together for more than 40 years.

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4: Nebraska students with big business ideas recently competing for more than $80,000 in prize money from the University of Nebraska-Lincoln's annual New Venture Competition. I'm Steve White on the Rural Radio Network. One of this year's top honors went to a young entrepreneur from Ord who's combining agriculture and drone technology. Adam Knapp says his business is already filling a need in rural Nebraska. Knapp recently wrapped up his sophomore year at UNL, where he's studying agribusiness and entrepreneurship. This spring, he took first place in the university's New Venture Competition with his custom drone spraying business. Before talking business, Knapp was discussing some of the latest precision technology being used on his Valley County farm.
5: Yeah, new to us this year, we just got the three-point hitch that steer itself. So we put the globe back on the planter there, and then it tells so then the planter knows where it's at, so then it'll move the three-point hitch to wherever it needs to be to steer the planter. So that's been a huge upgrade on hills and stuff.
4: Knapp said technology like that has changed the game for agriculture, and it's also helped shape his business idea.
6: All that technology can be a real game changer, can't it?
5: Oh, yeah, it's a huge game changer.
6: You're kind of a technology guy because you got a drone business, right?
5: Yep, that's right. Yep.
6: And in fact, you pitched with an angler contest and did pretty well, I understand. Is that right?
5: Yeah, so the College of Business holds their New Venture competition every single spring. And so it's all the entrepreneurs and all the businesses and the whole UNL campus, and they can come in and present their business. And I got first place this year, so that's kind of fun.
4: The competition drew a record 84 teams this year from across the university. Knapp's company, Knapp Custom Ops, earned the $15,000 grand prize. His business provides aerial drone application services for farmers in central Nebraska.
5: It's a drone spraying business, so I offer a service, custom application service business to farmers in the Valley County area. So the main thing I do is spray fungicide and insecticide.
6: Okay.
5: And then I also spray pastures, spread cover crops, and then do some small herbicide spraying around farmyards and stuff like that.
4: Knapp says the business is already gaining traction because it solves a practical problem for producers, needing timely application work done. And while he's still in college, he says the long-term plan is already pretty clear.
6: So just wrapped up your sophomore year with the idea of get your degree and come home and farm with that and kind of run your custom spray business then.
5: That's the plan, yep.
6: Yeah, awesome.
4: Knapp says one thing may have

0: helped separate his business from other entries, and that's the fact he's already operating in the real world. He's got customers, revenue, and demand.
1: Was it meeting a need, or was it kind of the business plan you put together, or what do you think maybe was kind of the deciding factor there?
2: That's a great question. I think there's a couple things, but I think one of the biggest things was is just the traction I had in the first year, the amount of business I did, amount of revenue, and also offering a service that is needed and is filling the gap in the area. A lot of great businesses and a lot of great ideas, but some of the other businesses maybe weren't as far along, so that really helped me in the competition.
0: Knapp plans to continue growing both the farming operation and the drone application business after he graduates in a couple of years from the University of Nebraska-Lincoln. Reporting in Ord on the Rural Radio Network, I'm Steve White.
3: 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I still call her Mom.
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7: The threat of citrus greening continues to loom over the Florida orange industry and production of oranges for your morning orange juice for breakfast.
8: This is a bacterial disease that is spread by a small insect called the Asian citrus psyllid. And once this psyllid feeds on a tree, it causes decline. Decline in production, decline in yield, decline in fruit quality, and ultimately the death of the tree.
7: USDA geneticist Matthew Mattia notes the reduction in juice orange production over time due in part to citrus greening.
8: The number of boxes of citrus has decreased in Florida from the year 2000 at 233 million boxes to, in 2023, 16 million boxes. And this has been the severe impact of HLB.
7: Mattia and colleagues have been working on the potential of breeding fruit that would be HLB and citrus greening tolerant. But an important first step to build to that point is crossbreeding resistant trees at their scion and rootstock levels.
8: These scions and rootstocks interact together to create strong, resilient citrus trees that can tolerate plant stresses that lead to improved fruit quality.
7: Test citrus groves in Florida feature an experimental variety of orange.
8: And this variety called FF5-51-2. And the trees are very dark green and very resilient.
7: Surrounded by groves of an on-test variety.
8: Another variety called U.S. Early Pride. It's very chlorotic, very light green, very sick, and very susceptible to HLB.
7: As reflected by missing spaces within the non-test grove, spots where now dead trees once grew.
8: Tree health is only part of the equation. The other half of the equation is that trees also require good fruit quality to be successful.
7: The required plant breeding occurs either through crossbreeding trees or incorporating plant germplasm.
8: The first stage is the nursery. The nursery needs trees to be able to propagate them and send them to the grove for growers to be able to grow them. In the grove, the trees have to tolerate stress, pests, and disease resistance. The fruit need to be harvested and then transported.
7: Since 2005, when HLB was discovered,
8: there were new and improved rootstocks developed and released from the program. The adoption of rootstocks by the industry has increased to over 40% of the total amount of rootstocks grown in the state of Florida. This is an indication that growers are finding value in these new rootstocks as a way to combat HLB and citrus greening.
7: I'm Rod Bain reporting for the U.S. Department of Agriculture in Washington, D.C.
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14: Time for an update here at the Sports Desk. Again, late this morning on the Rural Radio Network, I'm Chris Cottrell. There was Legion Baseball yesterday on the road for the Wesco Zephyrs. A couple of losses at Cheyenne Post 6. 10-0 in six innings. Game 1 final. Game 2, the Zephyrs pushed the Sixers really the entire way. Wesco broke open a 1-1 tie with two runs in the top of the seventh, but Post 6 rallied for three of their own to win it in the bottom of the seventh. The final score 4-3. George Schmall pitched 5 2/3 innings, allowing just one run in Game 2. Carter Lewis allowed three in the seventh to take the loss. Caleb Berta doubled twice and drove in one. The Zephyrs now 1-4 on the season. The Wesco Express, they went 0-4 over the weekend, losing games to Rapid City Post 320 and to the Cheyenne Eagles. The Express are 0-7 to begin their season. The seasons are now over for the Cougar baseball and softball teams after Region 9 tournaments closed out over the weekend. For the baseball team, they went 2-2 at regionals in Pueblo, Colorado. A season-ending loss to Southeast on Saturday, 11-4. Cougar baseball final record for the year at 24-35. Cougar softball went 1-2 at their Region 9 tournament in McCook, losing two games on Friday to McCook, and then their elimination game that wrapped up their year, a 14-6 loss to Luna. Cougar softball goes 25-26 this season. High school sports, district track and field for this week. Tomorrow, the Class B6 meet, that'll be held at Alliance. The D9 meet at Baird, that'll be Wednesday. And for the C9 district meet, that's Thursday at Perkins County. Well, here's how it sounded Saturday for Husker softball, wrapping up the Big Ten title.
15: 1-2 with two outs, and the base is empty. Nebraska leads UCLA 7-2 in the top of the seventh. Fromm with a 1-2. Suarez swings and misses, strike three, and Nebraska has won the 2026 Big Ten Tournament Championship. The Huskers, the undisputed Big Ten champs.
14: Nate Rohr on the Huskers Radio Network. They down UCLA for the tourney title. And then yesterday, the Huskers received the number 4 national seed. They'll host a regional in Lincoln starting Friday with a game against South Dakota at 4:30 Mountain Time. The other game in Lincoln that day has Grand Canyon playing Louisville. Big Red Baseball, a home sweep over the weekend against Iowa. They win the Sunday game yesterday 8-6. Nebraska Baseball, they'll be on the road to play at Creighton tomorrow. We'll have it here on KDB with with coverage starting at 4:30. Coming up tonight, game four of that second round Stanley Cup playoff series for the Colorado Avalanche. They're at Minnesota. The Wild won it Saturday 5-1. That was the first loss of the postseason so far for the Avs. Game four tonight, coverage on KOLT at 5:30, opening faceoff at 6. That's the latest here at the Sports Desk.
16: In this election, we need a proven conservative fighting for us in the Nebraska legislature. That conservative is State Senator Brian Hardin. A fourth-generation Nebraskan, Brian Hardin is a job creator, business leader, and tested conservative voice for Western Nebraska. In the legislature, Brian has worked to put a stop to fraud and wasteful government spending. He voted to defend our Second Amendment rights and will always stand with law-abiding gun owners. Brian Hardin sponsored legislation delivering over $637 million in property tax relief for Nebraska families. Brian is standing up to China and fighting to protect American interests. And he supports protecting women's sports by prohibiting biological males from competing against women and girls. On issue after issue, Brian Hardin is delivering results and standing strong for our conservative values. 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
21: 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President Trump says he's considering a push to suspend the federal gas tax for an unspecified time.
22: Until it's appropriate, yeah. Until it's appropriate. It's a small percentage, but it's still money.
21: Today, the president said the ceasefire deal with Iran is on life support. 18 Americans who were on that cruise ship with the deadly hantavirus outbreak are now in quarantine in the U.S. Infectious disease expert Dr. William Schaffner.
23: I have a great deal of confidence in how this is being handled. We may have a few more cases. This is not going to spread widely in our population or around the world.
21: Well, CBS's Vicki Barker reports Cole Allen, accused of trying to kill President Trump, has pleaded not guilty.
24: Allen's lawyers are asking the judge to bar at least two top Justice Department officials from the prosecution because they could be considered victims or witnesses in the case, creating, the lawyers argue, a potential conflict of interest.
21: CBS News Brief, I'm Steve Kathan.
25: Today, well, the forecast calls for breezy, mostly sunny, dry conditions this Monday afternoon. Highs low to mid 80s. Winds will be out of the west, southwest at 15 to 30. Low 40s tonight. Low to mid 70s for highs Tuesday. Partly cloudy, dry. Lows near 40. Mid and upper 80s for highs on Wednesday. Nighttime lows near 50. Mid 80s Thursday. A chance of a few late day showers or thunderstorms. 70s Friday into Saturday. I'm Day Weather Meteorologist Mark Huer.
26: Under partly sunny conditions now, breeze at 10 to 15 miles an hour at Scotts Bluff. Temperature readings at the Legacy Co-op locations ranging from 84 at Main Street Market at Torrington to 80 degrees at Main Street Market at Kimball. In the breeze, fairly light at Scotts Bluff right now, and a temperature reading at KNEB currently at 81 degrees. Now it is time for an update on local news headlines at this hour. Dave Strang is in with that update.
27: Thank you, Steve, and good morning. One of the most recognizable voices in a generation of country singers will take the stage at the Scottsbluff County Fair this year. Montgomery Gentry, featuring Eddie Montgomery, will be live in concert July 31st for what's anticipated to be a night of well-known rowdy hits and heartfelt country anthems from the early 2000s to today. Fair manager Lana Hubbard tells KNEB News they're excited to have Montgomery coming to the fair after an extensive search for a headliner.
28: You know, we have a budget that we try to stay within. And, you know, that's always a hard, hard decision to make, you know, and try to fit everybody's, you know, personal interests and stuff. So this one, it just worked out this year. I guess it was timing, routing. I guess all the you know, things just fell in place for us.
27: Hubbard says both the start of sales and pricing for tickets will be announced at a later date. She tells us they're working on packages they hope will generate excitement, not only for the concert, but also for the fair's tie-in to America's 250th celebration. Following the tragic loss of Troy Gentry in a helicopter crash in 2017, Montgomery decided to continue on with a solo career, keeping the name of the group intact to honor his musical partner. The Gehring Civic Plaza Sculpture Project Committee has announced a replica of the Willa Cather statue that stands in the U.S. Capitol's National Statuary Hall collection is coming to Gehring. Several events are planned for the arrival of the artwork, including installation at the Gehring Public Library May 19th, with a mini-seminar by sculptor Littleton Alston and a showing of the movie O Pioneers at the Midwest Theater July 2nd. Activities July 3rd include a gifting ceremony at the Gehring Civic Plaza, followed by an unveiling at the library. The events are part of the celebration of the 250th anniversary of American independence and the 50th anniversary of Nebraska's Interstate 80 sculptures. The names of two fallen Nebraska heroes have been added to the Nebraska Law Enforcement Memorial Wall in Grand Island. During a ceremony Friday, Trooper Kyle McCasey and Corrections Officer Colby Baber were honored with placement on the Memorial Wall, which has the names of all Nebraska law enforcement officers who have given their life in the line of duty. Nebraska Crime Commission Director and former NSP Colonel Brian Tuma said no one understands the significance of their sacrifice more than Memorial Wall in Grand Island. During a ceremony Friday, Trooper Kyle McCasey and Corrections Officer Colby Baber were honored with placement on the Memorial Wall, which has the names of all Nebraska law enforcement officers who have given their life in the line of duty. Nebraska Crime Commission Director and former NSP Colonel Brian Tuma said no one understands the significance of their sacrifice more than survivors.
0: While our fallen heroes demonstrated the true essence of duty and service, their survivors lived it as well, never hesitating to support their loved one in the pursuit of acting for the benefit of their fellow citizens. Survivors have experienced the consequences associated with performing one's duty with selflessness and commitment, with purpose and honor. They have experienced grief, dealt with hardship, and built a path for recovery.
27: Trooper McCasey was killed in the line of duty in February 2025 while investigating a crash in winter storm conditions on I-80, and Corrections Officer Baber passed away in August of 2021 from health complications after contracting COVID-19 while serving at the Community Correctional Center in Lincoln. There are now 158 names etched on the granite wall memorializing Nebraskans' fallen heroes. 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
1: Good afternoon. With a check of your markets, I'm Lacey Shippey on the Rural Radio Network. July corn is up 3 at 474 and a quarter. December up 3 at 496 and a half. July soybeans up 5 and a quarter at 1213 and a quarter. November up 5 and a quarter at 1194 and three quarters. July Chicago wheat up 12 at 631. September up 11 and three quarters at 645 and three quarters. July Kansas City wheat 6 and three quarters at 682 and a half. September up 7 and a quarter at 693 and three quarters. June live cattle are up a nickel at $248.95, August down 75 at $243.35, August feeders are down $3 at $361.22, September down $287 at $359.35, June lean hogs are up $1.45 at $100.07, July up $1.45 at $104.65. 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
1: Welcome back to the Rural Radio Network for a look at your cash livestock trade. There are some bids out there already this week, with 260 in Iowa, Nebraska, and Texas. A major in the Eastern Corn Belt has even bid 261. A few sales have already happened in Kansas at 260, which is $3 higher than last week's weighted average. And last week, northern dress sales were marked at mostly 402, which is $3 higher than the week before. Southern live cattle traded at mostly 256 to 257, which is $2 to $3 higher. And last week's negotiated trade had 71% committed to nearby delivery. The rest, of course, deferred. Boxed beef prices are higher, with choice up 227 and select up 474, with a movement of 53 loads. Hog prices are unavailable because no hogs have traded yet this week. Pork cutout values are up $1.23 at $98.79 here on the Rural Radio Network.
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10: I'm Alex Makovica, back with you on the Rural Radio Network, now joined by Nebraska Extension's Eric Hunt. And Eric, that sun just keeps coming up and up and up a little bit earlier. It is that time of year. Thanks, as always, for joining us. Just talk about what we might see this week. Looks like some warm days ahead.
11: Some warm days ahead, yeah. Upper level ridging will be pretty prominent across the western U.S. here the first couple of days of the week, and then that will be shifting toward the east. So we're going to be pretty warm as a result of that. Should be a little bit cooler tomorrow. We do have a cold front coming through. Unfortunately, not really bringing any moisture, right? Maybe parts of eastern Nebraska might see a quick stray shower tomorrow afternoon. Otherwise, looking at pretty dry conditions. Speaking of those rain chances, they're going to be very slim until late this week everywhere. They will pick up in the eastern side of the state toward the end of the week, and I think everybody should have chances of moisture as we head into next week and early portion next week. And it does look to cool off perhaps substantially as we head into early portion next week. So particularly Sandhills, Panhandle, you may be sticking with highs only in the 50s, low 60s by this time next week. So there's some much cooler weather coming. I do think we have some better chance of moisture as we head into the end of this next weekend and early next week. And it does look like the faucet should stay at least on more frequently as we head toward Memorial Day.
10: Okay, I'm looking at a drought monitor map right now for the data that was available released on Thursday. The worst category, D4, exceptional drought, has doubled in the state. What do you see as far as degradation or perhaps improvement here in the next 7 to 10 days with these small moisture chances that you've talked about?
11: I don't necessarily think we'll see any improvement this week, other than there's a slight possibility that a few places in the Panhandle might get bumped up a little bit. I guess some of the indicators look like. But by and large, I don't think we're looking at any improvements coming up this week. And realistically, I think we probably will see a little bit of degradation, particularly across portions of central and eastern Nebraska, where we just really haven't had much moisture here in the last couple of weeks. You know, now we are now entering into our climatologically wettest time of year, so us not getting any moisture at all for a 10 to 14 day period is really actually starting to accumulate the deficits. So, I mean, that will mean that the drought monitor can change a little bit more quickly as we head into May. Certainly once we get deeper in the summer, we can often will see changes on that a little bit more rapidly than we do during the winter. Even though this last winter we saw some, you know, pretty remarkable changes for that period of time. Mm-hmm. But yeah, you know, maybe if we start actually getting some decent precipitation over the weekend and next week, then maybe we'll start seeing things not degrade as quickly. Maybe even start seeing some improvements. I would just say, though, that the best chance of getting really significant moisture, though, do appear to be mostly along and east of Highway 281. So, I mean, the area of the state where we really have the worst conditions is generally there in west. I think if you take, you know, basically if you looked at Highway 183 and went anywhere west of there, pretty much every county has at least some portion in extreme drought or worse. And the majority of counties are either fully in D3 or worse, or have at least half of them, half the county in D3 or worse. And I'm not necessarily seeing signal that we're going to see significant improvement in that area. I think the best we could hope for between now and the first part of June is that as we get toward next week and through Memorial Day, that we at least start getting up moisture where things are not getting worse.
10: Mm-hmm. Yeah, absolutely. You take this into consideration. Of course, we've got planting season going on, but people also holding out, going to pasture. I mean, these are real decisions that people are having to make. And like you said, it's usually a wetter time of year. So outlook into the rest of the spring and summer, Eric, as you see it right now, what's the outlook?
11: So we are transitioning to El Nino. I really do think that as we head into June and this summer, that we will start seeing better chances for more consistent moisture getting into this, you know, through the entire state and the entire region. The real problem, though, is that I don't necessarily see a signal that just says that we're just going to get really, really, really good moisture all summer long. I think basically what it would say is that we're going to have at least periods of time where we do get some moisture in. It also tends to be a little bit more scattered, which is not particularly unusual, I would just say, in this part of the country in the summer. But if you look at, like, the historic correlations, I mean, what you'll kind of see is a little bit more blotchy, which basically means that you probably will see some places that will have pretty good moisture, and then you go 40 miles in any direction, it may be somewhat worse. So, I mean, that's all that's to say is that I think the moisture is going to be there for a lot of us this summer, but certainly not all of us. And we really don't have much longer in a lot of the western portions of the state, at least on the cool season grasses, to get some moisture before things really turn to the point where they're not recoverable this year. I think if you look, the pasture range conditions that was in the NAS report last week showed only 4% of the state's pastures are in good to excellent condition. And I'm not sure I've ever seen a number quite that low this time of year. I mean, that's the type of number you see like in September, October, after you've had a major drought. So, I mean, for the fact that we're that poor at this portion of the year leads me to think that we don't have much longer in the western half of state. And, you know, we'll see what this week turns out like. But if we don't get that moisture by Memorial Day, there are a lot of people who are going to make some very, very tough decisions.
10: Yeah, absolutely. Nebraska Extension's Eric Hunt joining us as he does every Monday here on the Rural Radio Network.
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31: Good day, everyone. This is Scott Rhodes with the USDA Market News Service in St. Joseph, Missouri, with a noon livestock and grain market report for Monday, May the 11th. On Friday, negotiated cash trade was light on moderate demand in Nebraska and the Western Corn Belt. Compared to Thursday in Nebraska, live purchases were unevenly steady at 260. The last established dress market was Thursday from 402 to 405 with mostly 402. Compared to Thursday in the Western Corn Belt, live purchases were steady at mostly 260. The last established dress market was Thursday with mostly 4 to 403, and negotiated cash trade was limited on moderate demand in Kansas. There were a few live purchases at 260, but not enough for an adequate market test. The last established market test in Kansas was Thursday with live purchases from 256 to 260. Negotiated cash trade was inactive on light demand in the Texas Panhandle, and the last established market test in the Texas Panhandle was Thursday, with live purchases at mostly 256. Looking at formula purchases, the head count for Friday was 37,800, with an average carcass weight of 949, the weighted average net price of $402.88. Let's head over and take a look at our boxed beef cutouts. The choice cutout is at $390.66. That is up $2.27 for the day. The select, $389.75. That is up $4.74 for the day. This puts the choice select spread at 91 cents. There has been 53 loads traded for the day so far, with 29 loads choice, 4 select, and 20 loads of trimmings and grindings. Looking at the cutter cow cutout, the current value is $359.27. That is up $74. For boneless processing beef, there has been 22 loads nationally. With the National Daily Pork Report, the morning movement totaled 178 loads. The carcass price is $98.79, and that is up $1.23. On the National Daily Direct Hog Report, there were 2,168 negotiated sales, and the five-day rolling average is at $95.11. Heading over now, let's take a look at our futures on the Chicago Mercantile Exchange. On live cattle for June, $249.60, and that is up $70. August, $244.27, that is up $17. October, $238.02, and that is down $27. Feeder cattle for May, $368.85, that is up $1.47. August, $363.82, that is down $40. September, $362, and that is down $22. Lean hogs for May, $90.77, that is down $10. June, $1.12, and that is up $1.05. July, $104.40, and that is up $1.20. Let's head over and look at the grains. Corn for May, $4.60 1/4. That is up $4. July, $4.74 3/4. That is up $3.50. September, $4.81 1/4. That is up $3.50. Soybeans for May, $12.01, up $6.75. July, $12.13 1/2, up $5.50. August, $12.08 1/2. That is up $5.75. Hard red winter wheat, May, $6.72 3/4. That is up $17.75. July, $6.83. That is up $7.25. And September, $6.94 1/2. And that is up $8. This was a look at the Midday Market Report for USDA Market News Service in St. Joseph, Missouri. This has been Scott Rhodes.
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21: I'm Jennifer Kuiper. The ceasefire with Iran appears to be extremely fragile, CBS's Stacey Lynn reports.
22: President Trump called the Iran ceasefire
23: unbelievably weak
22: and says it's on massive life support.
23: Where the doctor walks in and says, sir, your loved one has approximately a 1% chance of living.
22: He described Tehran's latest proposal to end the war as garbage because they would not commit to a nuclear concession.
23: The plan is that they cannot have a nuclear weapon. And they didn't say that in their letter.
21: Stacey Lynn, CBS News, the White House. Gas prices have been climbing since the war with Iran began, and President Trump says he wants to help people by suspending the federal gas tax. Congress has to approve the move. According to Gas Buddy's Patrick DeHaan,
24: if the price of oil goes up shortly thereafter the tax holiday,
1: takes effect, it can be obfuscated. The impact on what consumers are visibly seeing can be hidden.
21: 18 people, 17 of them American passengers, evacuated from the hantavirus-hit cruise ship, and they've been flown back to the U.S. Two are in Atlanta and 16 in Nebraska. Dr. Michael Wadman, the medical director of the National Quarantine Unit in Omaha.
3: We welcomed 15 passengers to the quarantine unit early this morning. One passenger did go to the biocontainment unit.
21: There are 28 people still on the ship who need to disembark, and after that happens, 26 others will be taken to the Netherlands. The lone Democrat on the Federal Communications Commission has told the CEO of Disney that the FCC is out to censor ABC TV, which is owned by Disney. CBS's Jim Krasula has more.
5: FCC member Ana Gomez says ABC has been a victim of a, quote, sustained, coordinated campaign of censorship and control by the Trump administration. Gomez has released a letter she sent to the CEO of Disney, which owns ABC, saying that the FCC under Republican Chairman Brendan Carr has been weaponized to pressure, quote, a free and independent press and all media into submission.
21: Even though the price of gas and airline tickets is jumping, experts expect record-breaking travel during Memorial Day weekend. CBS's Chris Van Cleve.
6: The 45 million expected to travel is up just 0.4% from last year. AAA's Aixa Diaz.
7: Despite high gas prices, most people still travel, and they don't let that deter them from going on their trip. They may budget accordingly, but they're still going to go on their getaway.
6: Most, 39.1 million, will drive, getting hit with gas prices topping $4.50 a gallon on average, up about $1.40 from a year ago.
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26: I'm Vicky Barker at the Foreign Desk in London. Ireland, Spain, and Slovenia have just announced they won't be broadcasting the Eurovision Song Contest this weekend in protest at Israel's inclusion. Five countries had already announced they were boycotting this year's event to show their opposition to Israel's offensive in Gaza. That means only 35 countries will be taking part in this, the 70th edition of the competition. That's the smallest number of participants in at least two decades.
21: The Devil Wears Prada 2 edges out Mortal Kombat 2 at the North American box office over the weekend. Studio estimates show The Devil Wears Prada 2 earned $43 million in its second weekend, while Mortal Kombat 2 took in $40 million in its first. The Devil Wears Prada 2 has grossed $433 million worldwide in 12 days, surpassing the first film's total. Jennifer Kuiper, CBS News.
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11: Hey, well, the forecast calls for breezy, mostly sunny, dry conditions this Monday afternoon. Highs low to mid-80s. Winds will be out of the west, southwest at 15 to 30. Low 40s tonight, low to mid-70s for highs Tuesday. Partly cloudy, dry, lows near 40. Mid and upper 80s for highs on Wednesday. Nighttime lows near 50. Mid-80s Thursday, a chance of a few late-day showers or thunderstorms. 70s Friday and Saturday. I'm Day Weather Meteorologist Mark Huer.
12: Right now at Legacy Co-op locations across the region, it is a little bit breezy and skies that are partly sunny around the area. Temperatures currently at Main Street Market at Torrington, it's 85 degrees, 84 at Bridgeport, 82 at Dalton, 81 at Main Street Market at Kimball, 84 at Alliance, and 84 at Main Street Market at Scott's Bluff. And at KNEB currently with breeze here at near 15 miles per hour, maybe gusting a little stronger at times. And the temperature reading at KNEB at 83 degrees. Remember, you can check the website and get weather information anytime through KNEB.com.
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17: 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Grains are higher headed into the close today with plenty of support from expectations this week. We have several reports from the USDA, including crop progress and the update in OSD tomorrow. That's followed by the trade meeting in China scheduled for Thursday and Friday, where traders are hoping for a deal that includes soybeans. And exports last week were solid for corn and wheat, though soybean inspections were within the recent range. They are still falling behind last year's pace. And the weather ahead looks to remain dry with some very warm conditions across much of the plains, followed by a cool down for some areas. And crude oil is up just under $3 a barrel on the Strait of Hormuz closure and the inability to come up with a peace plan. July corn is up 4 at 475 and a quarter. December up 4 at 497 and a half. July soybeans up 4 and 3 quarters at 12.12 and 3 quarters. November beans up a nickel at 11.94 and a half. July Chicago wheat up 14 and a half at 633 and a half. September up 14 and a quarter at 648 and a quarter. July Kansas City wheat up 9 and a quarter at 685. September up 9 and a half at 696. And July soybean meal is up 5 at 324.70. July bean oil down 73 at 73.59. June live cattle are up 50 cents at 249.40. August down 55 at 243.55. August feeders down 192 at 362.30. September down 207 at 360.15. June lean hogs are up $1.60 at $100.22. And class 3 milk for June down 14 at 17.19. 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
0: Bryce Duskett here with the Rural Radio Network. 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
17: Welcome back to the Rural Radio Network. It's time for a discussion of your closing livestock markets with David Erickson of Ag Optimus in Akron, Iowa. And David, looks like we're going to end the day lower here after starting the day on a positive note and losing that traction here today. Tell me what you made of today's trade.
4: Yeah, Lacey, as if the end of the week wasn't wild enough in the livestock, we started off kind of right where we left off. Market was strong early, as you said, on the news that there were a couple major packers trying to buy cattle at 60, and on a Monday at that. We'll have to see if they got any done at those levels, as I think most of those bids were gone shortly after that. Mid-session, there was an announcement out of the White House that that President Trump was going to ease beef tariffs on meat coming in from Brazil and some other countries, and the cattle kind of took a jump off the high dive. Feeder cattle traded nearly 700 points lower, while June live cattle traded nearly 350 points lower. Cash trade was strong last week with the negotiated in the five area over 92,000, which would be nearly 20,000 more than a week ago. Average in the five area for a steer was 258.52, which would be about $3.50 better than the week prior. Show lists, according to Cattle Facts, were reported today up 5,400 in Texas, down 6,200 in Kansas, and down 8,800 in Nebraska and Colorado. Kill for last week ended up about 10,000 less than the week prior. The big question is whether that was due to a lack of numbers or lack of motivation on the packer side. As for the rest of the week, who knows what it'll bring, but we did some violation on the technical side of things, so one thing is for sure, it will be interesting.
17: Well, thank you, David. That again is Dave Erickson of Ag Optimus joining us for a look at your closing markets here on the Rural Radio Network.
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5: On today's program, we're going to recap a symposium that was hosted by the Animal Agriculture Alliance in Kansas City this week. Here to tell us about that, Cody Lang.

0: on the board of directors for the Nebraska Pork Producers Association. So I understand this symposium, it's an annual thing. It rotates between central United States and back east. Animal Ag Alliance. Tell me about the group that put this on.
1: Yeah, first of all, thanks for having me. And I am also new to the Animal Ag Alliance. I was lucky enough to be nominated this year for an Emerging Farmer Award that got me down and got me introduced to the program. And what it is, Chad, it's a group of individuals that cares deeply for the success of the livestock and ag in general. And they are our eyes and ears looking out for maybe some hurdles coming up in the future in terms of maybe the policy side or the activism side. They do a job that as an ag producer or a livestock producer myself, I don't necessarily have the time to look out and see what all of these individuals that want to maybe put a halt to the livestock production. They keep an eye on that side of things. And let's face it, we're in a global market today. Decisions made not only in the U.S., but maybe Canada, Mexico, overseas, they look over all of that for us. So it's an organization that has a love for the industry and keeps a watch out for us, livestock producers and stakeholders.
0: All right, very good. So tell me about the symposium itself. What were some of the topics that were covered and some of the things that you found most interesting, Cody?
1: Some of the topics that were covered were communication from livestock producers to stakeholders. So some of the individuals attending this were livestock producers like myself from the poultry side, dairy side, beef, swine, but also stakeholders on the other side of the livestock production chain. So wholesalers, retailers, and for instance, like a Costco representative was there, some fast food chains. So the communication route between us, what do us livestock producers see needs going forward and how and what's a effective way to communicate that with the other side of the production side, with the stakeholders, and putting us all in a room and trying to figure out one's needs and what we see as problems maybe going forward.
0: So let's drill down on that a little bit more. Communications up the chain, if you will. People at that level, what do they want to hear from you? You know, what information are they interested in?
1: Yeah, that was an interesting topic. Some of it was the communication back and forth was maybe in a jargon that some of the stakeholders might not always understand. Some of the communication that they wanted to see was not in terms of data and science, but maybe in terms of our story and what we're feeling. And that was, and Chad, to be honest, that was also with the consumer, just being effective and getting a point across.
0: Before I let you go, tell me about this recognition that you were involved in. Receiving an award, what was that all about, Cody?
1: That was just, I was nominated for an Emerging Farmer or Livestock Producer. So I was fortunate enough to be selected from the swine side of things. So there was also a individual there on the beef side and then an individual there on the poultry side.
0: Congratulations on that recognition, Cody, and thanks for taking the time and telling us about it. Sounded like it was a very interesting event. That's Cody Lambrecht. He's from Bennington. He's on the board of directors for the Nebraska Pork Producers Association. I'm Chad Moyer.
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0: males from competing against women and girls. On issue after issue, Brian Harden is delivering results and standing strong for our conservative values. 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
3: Mother's Day on the farm is a little different, I would suspect, from any other. This is The Good Life. I'm Lacey Shipping. There's so much that can be said and has been said about a mother's role. It starts with feeding babies, kissing scraped knees and changing the diapers. Then it's laundry, packing backpacks and making supper, remembering school events, and helping with the problems that require a bit more than just kissing the pain. Farm moms, though, I think carry a little extra on their shoulders each day, because while a farm mom also cares for children and she might have a job in town, when she comes home, she's not done. She must fold the laundry, cook the supper, and herd kids to get homework and baths completed, but she might also have to go outside and watch a gate or work in a sorting pen because she's all the help her husband has that day and she works for free. Or maybe it's shuffling and fetching equipment from field to field. When she gets home, the house is still dirty. The people who live there are still hungry and there's likely still some kind of animal that needs attention. And Mother's Day might include a few notes and maybe some flowers. But the work continues still. And they manage it all. And I think that's also why farm kids grow up to be like farm kids are, with an idea of what work and responsibilities look like. Because if they didn't pitch in, their mama might go crazy. I can't speak for your mom, but mine was also a steady source of comedic relief. When the days started to feel too long and the stress was high, it felt like any situation might implode. But mom was usually there. And she'd likely do something that would break the tension. She wasn't trying, but it never failed that if a ridiculous decision was to be made that ended in an utterly embarrassing situation, it would be Mom who was left blushing and flustered while the rest of us cherished a good laugh. I can recall the day in the milking parlor when a particularly ornery cow set her foot on the hem of Mom's shirt and refused to budge. Poor Mom was stuck under hoof while that stubborn bovine was finished milking. And she put up with a lot of ragging about her mishaps with equipment and backing things up. And there was the best occasion when she tried to catch a small calf that had escaped while trying to load a few on the trailer. And against most anyone's better judgment, she ran and thought she'd catch that squirrely runaway. And then swan dived in a last-ditch effort to snatch it by the tail. Instead, she hit the ground, which was wet with dew, and it stuck fast to her pink sweatpants. And she slid right out of them. She stood up and turned several shades pinker than those pants, which were still on the ground. But despite all of her shenanigans, our mom was and still is the steady help you can call. She remembers everything, and she is resilient. Her service to our family farm growing up was the example that I look to each day as I work with my husband and raise our kids to know what values and work ethic should look like. I'm Lacey Shippey with The Good Life.
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8: Hi, neighbors. This is John Hansen, your Nebraska Farmers Union president with Irons in the Fire. And we, of course, encourage everyone, regardless of your view on the issues, to make sure you do your civic duty and your citizen responsibilities and vote tomorrow and make sure that you do weigh in. And we do everything we can to make sure that as an organization that we're holding up our end of the bargain by encouraging people to get educated, to get constructively engaged, and to work with others who have like interests, like values, and to participate in our democratic system. And so that's what we think our responsibilities are in a democracy. Our system is set up for those who participate, which means that they have an active perspective. They're not just watchers. They're not just Monday morning quarterbacks. They're not just complainers. That they're responsible for the operation of our democracy. By the way, all of those things are also exactly the case with cooperatives. So if you think about your responsibilities as an owner of your co-op, it's not to just watch. It's not to just be a customer. It's also to have an ownership and an active perspective. And so all of that said, Farmers Union has long had a bone to pick with the U.S. Supreme Court relative to the Citizens United decision that they made, which has undermined and eliminated all of the efforts at the state and federal level to limit campaign spending. And is campaign spending free speech? The Supreme Court says yes. We say not really. What we see is the ability of folks with enormous financial resources, both personal and corporate, to be able to use their money and their power to influence the outcome of our elections in a fashion that works to their particular economic advantage. The ability to be able to use your money and power to get more money and power by distorting our election process is not the same thing as your right to free speech. Two very different things, and we think that the Supreme Court made the exact wrong call on that issue, and all of the dark money that's being used to drown out a lot of our elections is proof positive that they did, in fact, get it wrong. Thanks for your time, and we'll be seeing you.
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17: CBS News Brief. President Trump is asked where the ceasefire stands with Iran and responds, "It's unbelievably weak."
18: I would say the ceasefire is on massive life support, where the doctor walks in and says, "Sir, your loved one has approximately a 1% chance of living."
17: The president says he wants to help drivers by suspending the federal gas tax. Gas Buddy's Patrick DeHaan.
19: Well, it certainly would potentially reduce the national average by as much as 18.4 cents per gallon.
17: Congress must approve the move. 18 people, 17 of them American passengers, evacuated from the cruise ship at the center of a hantavirus outbreak have been flown to the U.S. Two are in Atlanta and 16 in Nebraska. Dr. Brendan Jackson with the CDC.
20: There's going to be an individualized decision plan for them to determine if it makes more sense for them to complete their 42-day monitoring period at home.
17: CBS News Brief, I'm Jennifer Kuiper.
21: Hello, Scotts Bluff, and a very good Monday to everyone across western Nebraska and southeastern Wyoming. After a beautiful end of the weekend, we're carrying on with warm and dry, breezy conditions here across the region this Monday. Record warmth going to be a possibility a couple of days this week, the first of which we'll see some near record warmth today. Then we'll have a good chance of potentially some record highs on Wednesday, maybe Thursday as well. High pressure across the region today. A weak frontal system brushes the area tonight into Tuesday, trims us back a few degrees for tomorrow, then rebuilding high pressure across the Great Basin, Rockies, and High Plains, going to bring in a very warm early to mid-May air mass for Wednesday into Thursday. As we head into late this week and the upcoming weekend, trending slightly cooler again, with a little better chance of some scattered shower and thunderstorm activity. I'll be back with more in just a moment.
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21: Your day weather forecast calls for breezy, mostly sunny, dry conditions this Monday afternoon. Highs low to mid 80s. Winds will be out of the west, southwest at 15 to 30. Low 40s tonight. Low to mid 70s for highs Tuesday. Partly cloudy, dry. Lows near 40. Mid and upper 80s for highs on Wednesday. Nighttime lows near 50. Mid 80s Thursday. A chance of a few late day showers or thunderstorms. 70s Friday into Saturday. I'm day weather meteorologist Mark Huer.
1: Temperatures are in the 80s across the region at this hour. Skies are partly to mostly sunny, a little bit breezy around the region. Current temperatures at the Legacy Co-op locations around the area. It's 84 at Lyons Main Street Market at Kimball, 85 at Main Street Market Scotts Bluff, 88 at Main Street Market at Torrington, 83 at Dalton, and 86 at Bridgeport. Elsewhere across the region and across the state right now, in Chadron it's 80 degrees, in Sydney it's 82, North Platte 81, in McCook sunny 81, Ogallala sunny 84, Valentine sunny 84 degrees, Grand Island is 82, Kearney sunny in 81, and in Lincoln sunny in 82, 75 with sunshine at Omaha. Barometric pressure at Scotts Bluff, about 30.02, falling a little bit. Breeze gusting near 20 at Scotts Bluff. 25-mile-an-hour gust reported at Alliance. And winds were gusting 20 to 25 at times at Kimball and at Sydney as well. Humidity at Scotts Bluff currently at 14%, 83 at the airport. And at KNEB right now, we have a temperature reading at 85 degrees here at the studio, 85. The high yesterday at Scotts Bluff, 72. The record high for this date, 94, set in 1900. The record low, 24 degrees, and that goes back to 1946.
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5: Thank you, Steve. Good morning, everyone. Another apparent swatting incident in the Panhandle today, this time involving the Alliance High School. Alliance police say a bomb threat was received this morning for the school, and while all available investigative and intelligence information indicated the threat was likely not credible, the decision to evacuate the building was made for the safety of students and staff. All other public schools in the community were placed on a temporary hold status. Buses were taking high school students to the Knight Museum in accordance with the district's established reunification protocols for parents. Chief David Levitt says the department is working closely with school officials and actively investigating the incident. It appears that the case against the former Gearing McDonald's GM accused of sexually assaulting a coworker has been dismissed. 22-year-old Jacob Greyer was arrested in March after a female coworker told authorities that he had cut her hours after she ended a fling that they were having. Online court records show charges in this or any related case against Greyer no longer filed online in the justice system. Prior to his arrest, Grier had actually filed two civil petitions claiming that the woman was harassing his employer and girlfriend with lies against him. However, those orders were denied and dismissed. KNEB News has reached out to Scottsbluff County Attorney Dave Eubanks for comment, but as of broadcast time, had not heard back from the county attorney. Additional steps are being taken to try to shore up transit finances in Scottsbluff County. Transit manager Kurt Richter last week received approval from county commissioners to begin the process of raising fares for Tri-City Roadrunner service. Richter estimated his proposal would raise up to $40,000 toward a $150,000 shortfall.
6: Haven't been a fare increase here since, honestly, I don't remember. I've been here almost 9 years, and it's been, one of my employees has been here for like 17, and he doesn't ever recall that. Mm-hmm. So I'd have to look back and find when the last fare increase was. I know right out of Kearney just raised theirs. Basically, what we're proposing is a dollar raise in all fares, so.
5: Richter said the fare increase would go through an open hearing and comment period before taking effect. The board also approved sending a letter to Nebraska's congressional delegation seeking additional transit funding with a request for message coordination with other area transit agencies that are facing similar shortfalls. We'll have more news in just a moment.
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5: The Gehring Civic Plaza Sculpture Project Committee has announced a replica of the Willa Cather statue that stands in the U.S. Capitol's National Statuary Hall collection is coming to Gehring. Several events are planned for the arrival of the artwork, including installation at the Gehring Public Library on May 19th with a mini-seminar by sculptor Littleton Alston and a showing of the movie O Pioneers at the Midwest Theater July 2nd. Activities on July 3rd include a gifting ceremony at the Gehring Civic Plaza to be followed by an unveiling at the library. The event's part of the celebration of the 250th anniversary of American independence and 50th anniversary of Nebraska's Interstate 80 sculptures. Graduation season kicking off, it was a day of pride and joy Saturday for graduates at Western Nebraska Community College. More than 250 students received their degree, diploma, or certificate, with graduates from WNCC and beyond. This year's commencement speaker was Oscar Gonzalez, a 2019 graduate and owner of Reverence Funeral Parlor here in Scottsbluff. Throughout the speech, Gonzalez focused heavily on confronting fear and uncertainty.
8: Fear is part of the process. You'll feel it when you apply for a job that you're not sure you're qualified for, when you move to a new city where you don't know anybody, and when you take a risk that might not pay off. Fear shows up when something matters. The goal isn't to eliminate fear. The goal is to stop letting it decide for you.
5: Gonzalez challenged graduates to take ownership of their lives, define success on their own terms, and remain grounded in their values regardless of outside pressure. And the public is pitching in to help keep the silver screen alive in Mitchell. Last week, the Friends of the Nile Theater announced that the server, which helps operate the projector and interfaces with the digital media suppliers that the studios use, had crashed. That meant the screening of The Devil Wears Prada 2 was scrapped as they began their fundraising with a goal of $10,000 to cover the cost of a new server. The theater hosted a popcorn night on Saturday, which paired with individual donations, helped raise roughly $4,000 as of this morning. If you'd like to donate money to help with the endeavor, there are several ways to do so. You can find those by locating our story on our website at KNEB.com. 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From the Rural Radio Newsroom, I'm Scott Miller.

0: Vista is very valuable to my dad. The feeling that I have in my heart to know that he's being taken care of and he's got friends there, that's a big relief for me.
1: I was very hesitant in moving in here because I felt like I was going to lose my independence. But so far, I like it very well. The girls at work here are very friendly, and I've got some very good friends here.
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3: 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That's what warms my heart.
4: 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I love it here. I have no other way to say it, but this is home.
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6: 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In the stock cow division, Cooning Farms, 270 Angus and Semangus stock cows. They'll be three-year-old to short-term, bred to K-cattle. Semangus bulls due August 15th for 60 days. In the pair division, Haythorn Land and Cattle, 148 Angus and black, white, face, and red cows with 175-pound calves at side. They're all short, solid to short term, and another 30 with 125 pound calves at side, also short solid and short term. Here's Brandon Newton, 100 Angus black white face and a few red cows with 200 pound calves at side. They'll be short solid and short term cows. RSP Cattle LLC, 80 Angus cows with Angus calves at side. They're all first calf to 9 year olds, a complete dispersion. The Logan Ranch, 51 head of Angus heifers with their first calf at side, weighing 150 pounds. Here's the Dove Ranch, 40 head of Angus and black white face short term cows with 250-pound calves at side. Jason Koberstein, 30 head of Angus cows with calves at side. They'll be three-year-old to eight-year-olds and tagged to match. Lee Struckmeyer, 30 black and red Angus heifers with red Angus sired calves at side. Here's Mark Wilson, 30 head of Angus heifers with March-born calves at side. Here's Sioux Ranch, 17 Angus heifers with 150-pound calves at side. All this and many more valued consignments this Wednesday, May 13th at Ogallala Livestock regular sale with a special stock cow and cow-calf pair sale.
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9: Time to check afternoon sports today on the Rural Radio Network. I'm Chris Cottrell. High school sports district track and field will be this week. Tomorrow the B6 meet takes place at Alliance. The D9 meet, that'll be at Baird on Wednesday. And for the C9 district track and field meet Thursday, that'll be at Perkins County. The 32nd annual Panhandle Prep All-Star Basketball games are set to be played on Friday, May 29th at Scottsbluff High School. Coaches and roster have been announced. You can find the full press release posted on the website. The WNCC baseball and softball seasons wrapped up over the weekend at those respective Region 9 tournaments. The baseball team went 2-2 in Pueblo, Colorado. The key game, the opener, they lost to Otero. That loss had them fighting back from the jump. They then won twice over Luna and Otero, but fell to Southeast in an elimination game 11-4 on Saturday. Cougar baseball wraps up their year at 24-35. The softball team went 1-2 at regionals in McCook. A pair of Friday losses to McCook and a walk-off, and then a season-ending loss to Luna. Cougar softball completes their season, winning 10 of their final 12, the final record 25-26. Yesterday in Legion baseball, a pair of road losses for the Wesco Zephyrs at Cheyenne Post 6. The game one final, 10-0 in six innings. Eric Sabala had two hits in that one. Game two, the Z's pushed the Sixers the entire entire way. Wesco broke open a 1-1 game, scoring twice in the top of the seventh, but then Post 6 responded to walk it off with three runs. They won it 4-3 in the bottom of the seventh. George Schmall worked 5 2/3 innings, allowing just one run. Carter Lewis took the loss. He allowed the three runs in the seventh. Caleb Berta doubled twice and drove in one. The Zephyrs are now 1-4 to begin the year. The Express went 0-4 over the weekend, losing games to Rapid City Post 320 and the Cheyenne Eagles. The Wesco Express are 0-7 to start their campaign. This past Saturday, the 17th annual Summit to Summit Run Walk event was held, with Summit Christian College the starting point for the 7.2-mile journey. For a second straight year, the top female runner was Sarah Avila.
10: It was pretty good. It was nice and warm to start, so I felt really good on the first half. Coming down, we had a wind at our back, so that was awesome too. I think it helped me go a little faster this year.
9: Sarah Avila teaches and helps coach at Mitchell. She won the female division of the Summit to Summit Saturday. The top male runner and overall winner once again was Nick Kazire. The Husker softball team won the Big Ten tournament Saturday, beating UCLA in the final. Then yesterday, they received the overall number 4 national seed, and they'll host a regional starting on Friday. Head coach Rhonda Revell and the Huskers hosting a regional for the first time since 2013.
11: I knew we were in today, but all the, you know, the anxiousness of what and who and all that, but it was also an excitement, and I knew we were going to celebrate tonight, and I knew we were going to go over to the baseball game. So there's been a lot of things, and really just trying to take today to be have a lot of joy and excitement until I get done with you guys, and then I'm going to go get focused on South Dakota.
9: Nebraska hosting the regional starting Friday. They'll play South Dakota at 4:30 Mountain Time. The other game in Lincoln will feature Grand Canyon playing Louisville. For Husker baseball, a 3-game home sweep of Iowa over the weekend. They finished Big Ten play unbeaten at home, 15-0. Will Bolt's team able to break open a 5-5 game in the seventh?
12: Dylan Carey, I mean, I told him that may have been one of my favorite swings I've ever seen him take in his career. Just shows to how he's matured as a hitter over the years, and just taking a pitch out over the plate and hitting a line drive the other way, you know, to drive in, you know, a huge insurance right there.
9: Nebraska closing out the regular season this weekend with a road series at Minnesota. But ahead of that, how about a road game tomorrow at Creighton? We'll have that one here on KDB starting at 4:30 Mountain Time with the broadcast. On the ice, is it a series now? The Avs lost for the first time in the playoffs on Saturday at Minnesota.
13: Hartman and Parker Kelly are sitting, 2 minutes each roughing. Faber up in the attack, Kaprizov right down Broadway. Kaprizov scores. My goodness. For the first time in this series, Minnesota draws first blood, 1-0 Wild.
9: Connor McGahee had the call on Saturday night on Altitude Sports. All Wild in that one. They won it 5-1. Game 4 tonight in Minnesota. 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Opening faceoff at 6 o'clock. Rockies lost 2 of 3 over the weekend at Philadelphia. They've got tonight off before starting a road series tomorrow at Pittsburgh. That's the latest here at the Sports Desk. I'm Chris Cottrell.
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20: Lots of archival data from livestock auctions across the country. Only one thing, according to Lonnie Peets of the Agricultural Marketing Service.
21: We did not have a way to be able to put one price for the whole country.
20: That led to an over year-long development, culminating in the recent rollout of an online national feeder and stocker cattle dashboard. As a reminder, the differences between feeder and stocker cattle.
21: We typically think of stocker cattle as being those lighter weight cattle weighing from 300 to 600 pounds that will go out onto grass or onto wheat pastures, and then they are grown up until they get ready to go into the feed yard segment. That's where we move to the feeder cattle segment, typically 700 pounds and up, and then eventually they would get to your plate whenever they are harvested.
20: So the dashboard as a one-stop data resource.
21: Dashboard where we could have all that information, especially now since the cow herd is at the lowest level in over 70 years. We felt that the stakeholders within the beef industry needed to have a place to be able to get all this information downloaded so they could make real-time and smart marketing decisions for their own operations.
20: Pete says the user base goes beyond cattle producers.
21: We have feed yards as well as packers look at this information so they can make marketing decisions, whether it be current or whether it be in the future for 4, 5, 6 months, even a year out.
20: So using the example of feedlot placements to illustrate use of the feeder and stocker cattle dashboard,
21: the producers can actually see some of these over 600 pounds and extrapolate by utilizing some other USDA reports to where the placements could possibly be, as well as the cow herd retention whenever we have the percent heifers that are going through auctions, and we can then extrapolate, okay, is the herd expansion going to happen? Are we in contraction or are we just in status quo? Producers can actually look at these prices to make some of their marketing decisions for the coming week and to see whether they want to procure more cattle or whether they just want to stay on the sidelines for a week or so just to kind of let the market settle somewhere where they feel the most comfortable to procure those animals.
20: I'm Rod Bain reporting for the U.S. Department of Agriculture in Washington, D.C.
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25: I'm Jennifer Kuiper. A French woman and an American have tested positive for the hantavirus as nations around the world repatriated passengers from a cruise ship hit by an outbreak. CBS's Ian Lee in Omaha, Nebraska has more.
0: We now know that there were 18, all 18 were Americans. One is a dual British national. You have some of them here in Omaha and some of them in Atlanta. Now, that reason for that is because they have limited space, limited beds. If things go horribly wrong, they want to make sure that they have the resources available.
25: Meantime, the cruise ship has sailed away from the Spanish island of Tenerife after the last 28 evacuees disembarked, and with 26 crew, the ship is expected to reach Rotterdam in 5 days. President Trump says that he intends to suspend the federal gas tax for a period of time and phase it back in when gas goes down. The move requires an act of Congress. Gas Buddies' Patrick DeHaan says what people would save could be wiped out pretty quickly with rising oil prices.
1: Americans oftentimes believe that these tax suspensions will freeze the underlying price of gasoline when there are many different factors that still can be competing in the backdrop for whether or not motorists will tangibly see this 18-cent reduction.
25: President Trump says the ceasefire with Iran is on life support, but he says he does believe he can still negotiate with their leadership.
2: You have the moderates and you have the lunatics. And I think the moderates are more respected. The lunatics want to fight till the end. You know, it'll be a very quick fight.
25: A new survey shows costs continue to climb for businesses in this country because of the war with Iran. CBS's Cammy McCormick reports.
3: Most businesses say they're affected by rising energy prices. Transportation costs are eating into everyday operations. Two-thirds also report higher costs for materials over the past 3 months. And supply disruptions for things like fertilizer are straining operations for some. The National Association for Business Economics says nearly half of businesses are passing along costs to consumers, and a growing number think prices will continue to rise.
25: Accused White House Correspondents' Dinner shooter Cole Allen has entered a not guilty plea in court. His legal team is also making a request, as CBS's Katrina Kaufman explains.
4: His lawyers are trying to argue that Acting Attorney General Todd Blanche, U.S. Attorney for D.C. Janine Pirro, and potentially the entire D.C. office should be disqualified from this case. Because of the way they've been presenting in the media, they have said that they are potentially alleged targets of this attack.
25: Stocks are up on Wall Street. This is CBS News.
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25: An unusual apology followed last night's NBA draft lottery.
32: Before the Washington Wizards secured the overall number one pick, there was drama on NBA TV.
33: The fifth pick in the NBA draft will be made by the LA Clippers.
34: So the Clippers received this pick from the Pacers because of the Ivica Zubac trade.
32: The Pacers had a 52% chance of walking away with a top four pick in the NBA draft. If so, they would have kept it. Ending up at number five means sending their pick to the Clippers as part of that trade. Pacers president of basketball operations Kevin Pritchard took to social media to say, quote, "I'm really sorry to all our fans. I own taking this risk. I thought we were due some luck." Steve Kathan, CBS News.
25: Sales of previously occupied U.S. homes were essentially flat in April, another lackluster showing for the housing market during what's traditionally its busiest time of the year. Jennifer Kuiper, CBS News.
35: Ever tried balancing a dozen eggs in one hand while hopping on one foot? 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So when you're behind the wheel, Give driving your undivided attention.
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7: Today, well, the forecast calls for breezy, mostly sunny, dry conditions this Monday afternoon. Highs low to mid 80s. Winds will be out of the west, southwest at 15 to 30. Low 40s tonight. Low to mid 70s for highs Tuesday. Partly cloudy, dry. Lows near 40. Mid and upper 80s for highs on Wednesday. Nighttime lows near 50. Mid 80s Thursday. A chance of a few late day showers or thunderstorms. 70s Friday and Saturday. I'm Dave Weather Meteorologist Mark Huer.

0: Welcome back to the Ramsey Show in the Fairwinds Credit Union Studio. Rachel Cruz is my co-host today. I'm Dave Ramsey. Brandon is in Chicago. Hi, Brandon. How are you?
1: Hi, Dave. Hi, Rachel.
0: What's up?
1: I'm doing pretty good.
0: Good.
1: My fiance and I are getting married in about 4 weeks' time now.
2: Oh, congrats.
3: Congratulations.
1: Thank you. We are looking to buy a house. I've done your financial piece twice. She's done it once. We've done all the baby steps. We're investing, got emergency funds, got a decent stack of cash piled up, and we just don't want to make the wrong decision on buying a house, and everything seems out of reach.
0: What's your combined income going to be?
1: We'll be about 120. Mm-hmm. I don't want to base it off that because we would like to start having children sooner rather than later. Mm-hmm. So I'd like to base it off mine, which is currently 70. Mm-hmm. So yeah.
0: And how much cash do you have saved?
1: About 70 grand.
0: Good for you. Good for you. Okay. My screen says you're in Chicago. Chicago proper?
1: Northwest Indiana.
0: Okay. But the Chicago greater metro area?
1: Yes.
0: Okay. Probably not going to buy a house on $70,000 in the greater metro area of Chicago.
3: And honestly, not always because of house prices, but the property tax. People that we know move from Chicago, it's not even the price of the home. It's keeping
0: the taxes.
3: The taxes itself.
0: Yeah.
3: What's impossible.
0: Now, if you're in Indiana and you get across the line out of Illinois, is that where you are?
1: Yes, I'm in Northwest Indiana.
0: Well, that helps with the tax issue then.
3: Yeah.
0: But yeah.
1: Yeah.
0: But still, you're in a major metro market. That's a very expensive city. It's one of the largest cities in the world. And so that's expensive real estate. You're probably also not going to buy in San Francisco, San Diego, or Manhattan
3: or Miami.
0: 70 grand a year. Or Miami on 70 grand a year.
3: Or Nashville, Tennessee.
0: You can buy in Nashville, Tennessee.
3: Outskirts.
0: But the point is that's what you're facing. So what you want is some things that aren't compatible. You want her to be able to stay at home and live in an area that your income won't afford you to buy a home. And so you're going to make a choice here somewhere. If you want her to stay at home, you're going to move further out.
1: Mm-hmm.
0: You're going to move out to the country.
3: Or you guys, save like crazy for 2-3 years. You know what I mean? Keep stacking cash and seeing what.
1: Yeah.
3: What happens there?
1: I don't mind the country at all. We're looking even further south and further east.
3: What are the average prices of the homes you're looking at then?
1: For a basic fixer upper, you're at least 250.
0: Oh, definitely.
3: Yeah.
0: You are you're not in the Chicagoland for that. Okay. All right, good. And you can do that. You could probably pull that off. But
1: even at 250, I feel like that puts our mortgage above the recommended 25% of the income.
0: Yeah, it will. It will. It won't for now, but it would when she quits.
1: And then that also the $250,000 house is going to require us to put money up front to fix whatever's broken in the house.
0: Be careful. Not, yeah, just be careful.
1: They're not nice houses.
0: Yeah, be careful. I mean, it can be done, but as you figured out with the numbers you're giving me, you're being very wise, okay? But I thought you were talking about I can't afford a $700,000, $800,000 house, and I was saying, yeah, you can't.
1: No.
0: That's where I was. Mm-hmm. But the there's in the real estate field, urban growth, there's a thing we call the ring theory. And with exceptions, but as a general rule, if you drop a pebble in the central business district, the main downtown area, every ring that pebble, the water goes out, gets cheaper, with the exception of mountains for views and lakes and golf courses. But if you stay away from those three things, it gets cheaper as you go out until you touch another area that's another metro area. But, to live in the close proximity to downtown Chicago is much more expensive than it is to live 50 miles outside over in Indiana, as you have found. You already have realized that, whether you realized it or not.
3: Yeah.
0: But that's what you're seeing. So just be careful and be thoughtful, and you already are doing that. I think you're going to be okay.
3: And know, Brandon, too, you know, your income will continue to go up, too. So that 25% doesn't stay stagnant at a house payment, right? Because, I mean, if you guys bring home, you know, $5,000 a month, for instance, you know, off yours, you're looking at a $2,000 payment.
0: $1,250,
3: Yeah. So, but think that your 70 hopefully will be 75 soon, and then 8. You know what I mean? You will continue to go up.
0: Exactly. It's not where, the thing you got to remember about personal finance, it's a film strip. It's not a snapshot. It's a moving target. Everything's moving over time, and you're not stuck there. But just continue to be thoughtful about it, and don't just throw up your hands. What we want to coach people about on this affordability, in air quotes, discussion, is to say, well, you know, I don't have, math doesn't count because I want a house.
3: Mm-hmm.
0: And that's what we want to stop you from doing, and say, well, in my area, and math doesn't, and he's not saying any of that. He's saying, he's being very wise and thoughtful about mm-hmm. how he's approaching it.
3: Mm-hmm.
0: But we run into these people that, when I want something and I can't afford it, I don't know about you, but I kind of have this little drama queen fit, like a little child having a hissy fit,
3: mm-hmm.
0: like down inside of me. You know, I want that, and I can't afford it. I want that, and I can't afford it.
3: Mm-hmm.
0: And I deserve it because I work so hard.
3: Yeah.
0: Oh, brother.
3: Well, so I just did quick math here. So if his payment was, $2,000, in today's market, it would be a $275,000 to $340,000 home. So,
0: but he's making, they're currently making $120,000.
3: That's right.
0: Even married.
3: So that,
0: and they're already having kids in their head.
3: Oh,
0: yeah,
3: that's true.
0: They're engaged. I mean,
3: that's right. I know.
0: So he's way projecting out into the future on this.
3: That's the thing too. Is like if you guys waited 2 to 3 years to buy a home, you're okay.
0: Or buy the house now on 120.
3: Yeah.
0: And 2 or 3 years before she comes home.
3: Yes.
0: By then you're making 80, and you've got everything stabilized.
3: It's all gonna be fine. That's
0: you're
3: right.
0: gonna be okay.
3: Yes.
0: But just don't. You know,
3: you hate the complaining. You do, Dave.
0: I do.
3: And I get it. But
0: no,
3: also,
0: I
3: there
0: hate
3: is,
0: the drama queen because it's inside
3: hate,
0: of me, too.
3: I know.
0: It's inside of me. All of us have to. It's called growing up.
3: It is. But also, I think we can all say out loud, it is. You hate when I say this, but it is true. It is harder today.
0: I know.
3: Because of the income and the
0: I know.
3: So we acknowledge it. But it is hard, and it sucks.
0: As a general rule. But that's not that doesn't mean you get a pass on math.
3: You don't get a pass.
0: And you get to go destroy your life because I want something.
3: No, you don't. I know. But it's like a man, this is not what it was, and now we have to move forward. That is why I hate when people just complain on Instagram or TikTok about it, and there's no solution. And we try to give solutions to say, hey, you're going to have to move out further.
0: The solution is exactly the same one in college. Where you buy changes everything.
3: Yeah.
0: Mm-hmm. You can't call me up and say, I want to live in Silicon Valley.
3: Be James and just live in a...
0: Where's James
3: live? It's not a tiny home.
2: It's a log cabin.
0: James has a log cabin. So there you go.
3: We love it.
0: He's a homesteader.
3: He is.
0: I didn't know.
3: James? Mm-hmm.

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1: What's up, guys? 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
3: Graduation salutes are made possible by Red Beard Garage and Towing, Box Butte General Hospital, WNCC, and Dustin White Irrigation, honoring the class of 2026 at Hemingford High School. The tassels have turned and the moment has arrived. Today marks the end of one journey and the start of another. Take pride in all you've accomplished. The future is yours to

0: in the Nebraska legislature. That conservative is State Senator Brian Hardin. A fourth-generation Nebraskan, Brian Hardin is a job creator, business leader, and tested conservative voice for Western Nebraska. In the legislature, Brian has worked to put a stop to fraud and wasteful government spending. He voted to defend our Second Amendment rights and will always stand with law-abiding gun owners. Brian Hardin sponsored legislation delivering over $637 million in property tax relief for Nebraska families. Brian is standing up to China and fighting to protect American interests. And he supports protecting women's sports by prohibiting biological males from competing against women and girls. On issue after issue, Brian Hardin is delivering results and standing strong for our conservative values. The proven conservative for Nebraska legislature is Brian Hardin.
1: Paid for by Brian Hardin for legislature.
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3: 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And it's completely free. 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Go check it out. It's pretty cool. Thousands of people are using it every day. It's crazy, y'all. I mean, they're blowing up. All right. Rachel is in West Virginia. Hi, Rachel. How are you?
4: I'm good. How are you?
3: Better than I deserve. How can I help?
4: Okay. So I'm having a hard time making the best financial decision for my future. So right now, I'm currently a waitress, making around 100K a year. I've probably made a little over 40-some this year so far.
3: Good for you. You're working hard.
5: Good for you.
4: But I've been considering going to nursing school, and that would be $25,000 for just the LPN program, but it would also be making less money than I make now.
3: No, not much. You're working a lot of hours to make 100K on tables. How many hours are you working a week?
4: So I'm only working like 38 to 40 hours.
3: You got a good restaurant.
4: Okay. Yeah.
3: It's a high ticket item. All right. Nice place.
5: What's the nursing position you're looking at? What's market value for that job per year?
3: 80 to 100.
5: Rachel.
4: So the LPN program is $25,000, and it says the average salary for that is $50,000. But then if you would go back and get your RN, which sometimes you can get a job that would pay for that part of the schooling, then it is usually around $100,000.
5: Okay. Have you called around different places of employment that you would probably be interested in and talk to anyone about what they're – are you just finding these stats online?
4: So I was already accepted into the LPN program, and that is the one that is $25,000. And then they told me after I would graduate the LPN program, if I would accept a job, most jobs would pay to go back to get your RN.
3: Agreed. But most jobs pay more than $50,000 on LPN, too.
4: Yeah.
3: And the other thing is you can get all the work you want. Nursing is possibly one of the most stable. I mean, I've been doing this 30 years, and I've never heard of a single year when there was an overage of nurses. There's always a shortage. So you can always land a job. There's a lot of different kinds of jobs you can do as a nurse. And you can work at a doctor's office Monday through Friday and work ER and clean up on the weekends if you want to stack some cash for a short time as a part-time gig once you've got your degree. So I love... Yeah.

0: nursing.
1: Yeah, and the 50 a year, Rachel, is only
0: right.
1: Well, let's say it is. It's only for a second, because you're going to be there. They're going to pay for you to go to school, and then you'll jump in salary. You know what I mean? Like, it's a stepping stone if it is. It's not going to be your forever salary.
2: Yeah.
1: So that's how I would look at it, if that is the case in West Virginia where you are, versus waitressing. I mean, the fact you made 100 grand is amazing,
0: yeah.
1: But that's probably capped, right? Like, that's probably, you can only work, you know, so much doing that. And so I do wonder.
0: Now, I don't think you've got a chance to go to 150 there, do you?
2: Yeah, no, and it really could end any time. That's just that restaurant. If that would close, then I'd be through.
1: Yeah, that's right. Yeah. So, but I would call around too, Rachel, because them just throwing numbers out at the school, I probably would do my own research too, just to be curious about what people are paying.
0: And it also depends on whether you're, you know, how rural an area of West Virginia you're in.
1: Mm-hmm.
0: Okay, if you're in small town West Virginia in the mountains, yeah, 50 might be right. But if you're in a metro area, it's more like 60 or 80.
2: Okay.
0: All right. And because we work with nurses all the time. I mean, I'm just from a wealth building perspective, a mm-hmm. stable perspective, you always have work perspective. You can choose the environment you want to be in perspective. It's a great career.
2: Okay. And then my other question is, would you get, so with it being $25,000, would you get a loan to
0: no.
2: make sure you had money during
0: never
2: school?
0: Never going to tell you get a loan.
2: Out of cash?
0: We never tell anybody to get a loan.
2: Okay.
0: No, we always want you to be debt free. You got some money stacked, don't you?
2: Yeah, I mean, I paid off all of my credit cards and my car. And
0: so okay, good.
2: Yeah, I just stacked
0: but you're money. Making 100. You can stack up 25 by the time you need it.
2: Yeah.
0: If you just you're real mm-hmm. careful. That I'm so proud of you. Way to go. I mean, but the difference is not the snapshot of today. The difference is, what's the best decision 10 years from today? Nursing or tables? Mm-hmm. Nursing.
1: Yep.
0: Slam dunk.
1: How old are you, Rachel?
2: I'm 26.
1: Okay.
0: Perfect.
1: Good for you. I think that's great.
0: Yeah, I see you being a very successful, wealthy 55-year-old nurse. I don't see you being a successful, wealthy 55-year-old waitress.
2: Yeah, that's kind of how I see it, too.
0: Yeah.
1: Mm-hmm. I think it's a great step, girl. Do it.
0: Have at it, kiddo.
1: Yep.
0: Be careful and be thoughtful and milk it for everything it's worth, meaning get the best, highest-paying job possible that pays you all they will pay you.
1: And get some knowledge. Again, I would call around to hospitals and clinics and stuff and just say, hey, starting out, I'm just curious, what average salary are you paying for this? And just collect some data, too, because I think that's going to maybe – I think it's going to be more – you're going to see a better picture – not a worse picture than that 50.
0: And
1: the
0: way
1: it'll be more.
0: And I would frame this differently in my head. Okay, like, I want to go back to school and pay $25,000 to make half of what I used to make. That's not the story here.
1: Mm-mm.
0: We would not tell you to do that. But I want to go back to, I want to pay $25,000 and go to school for a career that has a much better future and a higher upside financial. And
1: perks,
0: I might have to take
1: benefits,
0: a little bit
1: everything.
0: Of a step back temporarily.
1: Yep.
0: That's a different story.
1: Mm-hmm.
0: And you need to frame the decision-making on that story, not on I just want to do what I love and I'm going to make half. That's not your story. You're not one of those. That's a Fruit Loop. You don't want to do that. Okay. I just want to follow my passion and be broke.
1: You get so annoyed with those people, too.
0: I know. That's just dumb.
1: Dave has not been in the studio for a while. All of his grievances are coming out on this show. Whenever he comes back, he's always like, oh, those people annoyed me. I'm going to talk about those people.
0: Those I have people. Not had a single person annoy
1: you,
0: me.
1: You have,
0: no one has annoyed me.
1: No, people that complain about houses being high. You don't like them. You don't like the people that, like, I'm going to follow my passion.
0: It was that way when I left, and it was that way when I came back. It had nothing to do with while I was gone. But anyway, the people I've been with were very sweet. Thank you very much.
1: No, they weren't annoying. I'm saying people in America that annoy you.
0: I know.
1: So that's what,
0: I have not had any interaction with those people.
3: At least he's not spreading libel about my housing situation.
0: Yeah, right. Rachel, I didn't throw James's house under the bus. You took his log cabin and turned it into a tiny house.
1: James, I'm sorry. The wrong set of information.
0: Oh, I think gosh. James, he lives in a log cabin palace as far as I'm concerned.
1: I think he does. On acreage.
0: On acreage. Thank you very much.
1: Very nice.
0: Da-dun-da-dun-dun.
1: Very nice.
0: Ah, oh, you gotta love it.

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2: 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I'm Lacey Shippey for the Rural Radio Network with a look at your closing market numbers for today. July corn up four at 475 and a quarter, a high of 476 and a quarter, a low of 470 and three quarters. December up four and a quarter at 497 and three quarters, a high of 498 and a half, a low of 493. July soybeans up a nickel at 1213, a high of 1222 and a half, a low of 1207. November beans up five and a quarter at 1194 and three quarters, a high of 1201 and a quarter, a low of 1187 and a quarter. July Chicago wheat up 15 at 634, a high of 636, a low of 620. September up 14 and three quarters at 648 and three quarters, a high of 650 and three quarters, a low of 635. July Kansas City wheat up 10 and a half at 686 and a quarter, a high of 687 and three quarters, a low of 677 and a quarter. September up 10 and three quarters at 697 and a quarter, a high of 698 and three quarters, a low of 688. July soybean meal up 5.10 at 324.80, a high of 326.10, a low of 318.50. July soybean oil down 58 at 73.74, a high of 75.13, a low of 73.25. June live cattle are up 50 cents at 249.40, a high of 252.15, a low of 245.47. August down 55 at 243.55. A high of 247, a low of 239.90. August feeders were down 192 at 362.30, a high of 367.45, a low of 357.25. September down 207 at 360.15, a high of 365.67, a low of 355.52. June lean hogs up $1.60 at $100.22, a high of 190 cents, a low of 98.90. 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
6: Okay, well, the forecast calls for breezy, mostly sunny, dry conditions this Monday afternoon. Highs low to mid 80s. Winds will be out of the west, southwest at 15 to 30. Low 40s tonight. Low to mid 70s for highs Tuesday. Partly cloudy, dry. Lows near 40. Mid and upper 80s for highs on Wednesday. Nighttime lows near 50. Mid 80s Thursday. A chance of a few late day showers or thunderstorms. 70s Friday into Saturday. I'm Day Weather Meteorologist Mark Huer.
0: Free stage. Aaron and Megan are with us. Hey guys, how are you?
7: Good, how are you?
8: Great. I am so pumped to be here. I don't know if you can tell, but man.
0: Hey, we're honored to have you. Where do you guys live?
8: Richmond, Virginia.
0: All right, yeah. Fun. Well, welcome to Nashville. Good to have you. And how much debt have you two paid off?
7: $660,000.
0: Goodness gracious. How long did this take?
7: 4 years.
0: Whoa! Wow. All right, there's a story here. And your range of income during this 48 months?
7: Started around 240, ended up around 300.
0: Wow, what do y'all do for a living?
7: I'm a physician.
8: Mm-hmm. And I have a small business. We do screen print, embroidery, contract stuff. Pallets and pallets of t-shirts.
0: And $660,000. I was going to guess mortgage, but then you said MD, so... Student loans or mortgage or both?
7: Both.
9: Oh, good.
0: Got free house and everything.
7: Yeah. Oh, yeah.
0: Woo!
7: Amazing. Weirdos. Yep.
9: Oh, look.
0: Oh, there's the doctor's house. Okay, I see it now. All right.
7: We repainted.
0: Oh, I like it. I like it.
9: I like the blue shutters. Yeah. I liked it.
0: That's fun.
9: Oh, y'all, that's
0: so
9: great.
0: So, congratulations. Thank How old are you two?
7: I'm almost 35.
8: 38.
0: And you have a paid-for house and a paid-for MD degree.
7: Mm-hmm.
0: Wow. How much of this was student loans? How much was the house?
7: The house was $317. The rest were student loans.
0: Whoa.
9: Dang.
0: Okay.
9: Oh, yeah. Half and half, basically.
0: About half, yeah. Wow. So you come out of med school, and he's printing T-shirts like a crazy man, like hand over fist, and you're going to work like all the time, and you're going to clean this mess up. And you went on, just plowed right on through the house and everything.
7: Yeah. Well, we only met like 5 years ago, so he kind of buried into the debt.
8: Yeah.
0: Ah, okay.
9: He says, yeah.
8: So what, it was scary.
9: What caused, yeah, what happened? Okay, so all that was 4 years ago. So what happened 4 years ago?
8: Well, we got married, and we start looking at this, and it's like, babe, you can reform. You know, you can reform. We've got all this stuff. We've got to get rid of it. Yeah, it was real scary. It's just the daily compounding. I looked at those interest payments, and I was like, we got to get rid of this.
7: Yep. I still had credit cards.
8: Yeah.
7: No
8: yeah.
7: debt, but credit cards. Yeah. Mm-hmm. And so, and I had some savings, but I wasn't making any loan payments because they were in deferment.
0: Mm-hmm.
7: And so we just got every dollar we started, and it just
0: How'd
7: yeah,
0: you find us?
8: So I have been listening to you guys probably since 2012.
0: Mm-hmm.
8: Yeah, so...
7: He's a disciple.
8: Yeah, I'm a little bit of a disciple. I've always run my business that way, you know, debt-free.
7: Yeah.
8: And always tried to keep my expenses low. And you
0: okay,
8: know,
0: so you knew the antidote, and you were a wee bit excited to attack this.
8: I was so ready.
0: I bet you were over the top, though.
8: Yeah.
0: Was he over the top?
7: He was him.
0: He was him.
9: We're going to just say 10% over the top. Not crazy. Not over crazy.
0: It's a good over
7: the top.
0: That's
7: the way I like him.
0: It's a good over the top. I mean, you came at her with like a fire hose, though, right? I mean, like.
8: Yeah, she was drinking from it, though.
0: Okay.
8: I had her drinking from it.
0: She was going for it.
8: Yeah.
0: Okay. So you'd had enough, too. You wanted out.
7: Oh, and, yeah.
0: Okay. So it wasn't a big argument or anything.
7: No,
0: it was just it was just a big mountain.
8: No, that's one of our big strengths, I think, is, you know, we've always kind of been on the same page on money, and we, you know.
9: It's awesome. Wait, so did you guys work extra? What was one of the big things you did that you were like, this helped so much? Was the income? I mean, you did great on the income side.
0: Yeah, you drove that income.
7: He was a maniac. I mean, the first couple of years we were together, 100 hours a week. I mean, always at the shop, leaving the house at 3 a.m., getting home at 9 p.m.,
9: oh my gosh,
7: Sunday to Saturday. I was doing telehealth. I was taking 25 nights a month of hospice call.
0: Whoa.
7: I'm also in the reserve, so I drill one weekend a month. So we just were working nonstop.
9: Oh, my gosh.
8: Four jobs.
7: Yeah.
9: Wow. Oh, my gosh.
0: Did the reserves pick up any of this?
7: A little bit.
0: Okay.
7: Yeah.
0: Like a 10 grand hit or something?
7: Yeah, a couple of loan repayments. Yeah.
0: Yeah, I thought they had a hit on that. Yeah, that's
9: so
0: good.
9: So what happens now? Now that you've paid everything off, what does life look like? Because, I mean, that's intense, which you guys just explained.
8: Buy furniture?
7: Yeah. We still have one unfurnished room in our house. It took us 2 years to buy furniture after we bought it.
9: Yeah.
7: We have two boys who we absolutely love. Right. Maybe want a third.
9: Yes.
7: And just get them set up for success.
9: Mm-hmm. That's amazing. Yeah. And not working 90 hours, 100 hours a week.
8: Yeah, we want our time back.
9: It's amazing.
0: Get your life back. But now you earned it back and you're done. I mean, 4 years of hell and you're 100% free for the rest of your life. So what's this? What's the home worth probably?
7: It's in the fives.
8: Yeah.
7: Yeah.
0: Okay.
7: Yeah.
0: And how much you got built up in the nest eggs?
8: 150. What's in your 401?
7: Oh, yeah, like 180.
8: Mm-hmm. 180 mm-hmm. plus...
7: Yeah, it's all through work.
8: A little over two.
0: Okay. Yeah. All right. So you're right at millionaire status then.
8: Yeah,
0: okay.
8: Close. Yeah.
0: Baby steps millionaires, making a couple of hundred. You can do whatever you want to do the rest of your life. But you hit it hard there for a period of time.
8: Yeah.
7: A lot of mac and cheese.
0: Was it worth it?
8: I'm not eating any more mac and cheese.
0: Yeah. Was it worth it?
8: Absolutely. Oh, absolutely. Yeah. Absolutely. It's the best thing we've ever done, financially, but also for our marriage. It's helped
7: us
8: a lot.
7: Closer together.
8: Communication. Mm-hmm. And just sticking to a plan and doing something together every month, we're doing the budget, we're reconciling, going through all the steps.
9: Walking through it all together. Mm-hmm. How old are the boys?
7: They're both under two, so 22 months and 8 months.
9: Okay, so they were all through this whole process. Toward the end of the journey, you were having babies too, which is a whole other feat, right?
7: Yeah.
9: Of doing all of that. So, gosh, you guys, you lived a lot of life in 4 years.
0: Congratulations.
9: Marriage and babies and debt-free.
7: Thank you.
0: What do you tell people if they say, can you do this? You tell them they can do it?
7: Yeah.
8: Absolutely.
7: It's temporary. Yeah. Just work your butt off and it's worth it.
8: Yeah, absolutely. You can do it. Dedication. You have to believe in yourself and go for it and don't stop and keep working through the baby steps.
7: Yep. And that's all about messaging. So we just called ourselves broke. Like, no, we can't have that. We're broke.
8: Yeah. Yeah. Mm. Well.
0: I've told MDs that before when they call in. It's good for them to hear that sometimes. You are a broke doctor. Yeah, but you're not. And here's what's interesting, too. We were talking about this affordability thing a while ago.
9: Mm-hmm.
0: Their home is when they bought it, wasn't a half million. It was probably 300. And it's a $500,000 house today. And she's a doctor.
9: Mm-hmm.
0: Hello. Okay? I mean, this is not...
9: Yeah.
0: You chose where you were living and what neighborhood you bought in.
9: Wisdom, yeah.
0: You didn't go buy a house five times that size, which your contemporaries probably did. People came out of med school with you. They're still sitting with 300, and then they put $1 million mortgage to go with it to prove I'm a stupid doctor. And that's because doctors are notoriously bad with money. And so that the people that graduate with you, instead you went the other way, and they're acting like somehow you're, but now you're free.
9: That's right.
0: And worth $1 million and going to be worth $2 million in a heartbeat the way you're going. So congratulations. I'm very proud of y'all.
7: Thank you.
0: It's worth pointing out that y'all made great choices.
9: Yes.
0: Along the way here. And that's also what got you there.
9: Yeah. You could make this. We have people calling that make 300 and they have nothing. You know what I mean? They're stressed out and they're living paycheck to paycheck. So you guys killed it. Absolutely. Did y'all have people cheering you on during this?
7: Oh, yeah.
8: Yeah. Yeah. Absolutely.
7: Family.
8: Yeah. We have a lot. A lot of people in our corner.
7: Yep,
9: that's great. Oh, you guys!
0: A few people rolling their eyes.
8: Mm-hmm. Yeah, there's those,
7: and a few people who have followed by example, just hearing our story, and now they're paying off their debts.
0: So. Hey, I like it. That's great. Good. That's good. Oh. Well, that if we can infect the medical community with this, it would be awesome.
9: What a weird word to say about the medical.
0: It was. I chose it carefully.
9: No pun intended.
0: Want it to be contagious.
9: No pun intended.
0: We want this to be contagious in the medical community. Well, way to go, you guys. Very, very proud of you.
9: Thanks for coming on and sharing your story.
0: How does it feel right now, standing here?
7: Surreal.
8: Absolutely surreal. what you said. Yeah. Yeah, it's wild. I never thought that I would be up here. It's cool. Yeah.
0: It's kind of like you were driving 160 miles an hour and then you stopped.
8: Yeah.
0: And you went, whoa, those white lines aren't a solid line. Who knew? Yeah, that's amazing. Well, way to go, you guys. Congratulations.
7: Thank
0: Very proud of you. Aaron and Megan, Richmond, Virginia. 660,000 paid off. House and everything, including medical school debt, all done in 48 months, making 240 to 300. The secret sauce is working together, and all they did was work all the time until they cleaned it up. But they're 35 years old, and they're free, and they're Baby Steps millionaires. Count it down. Let's hear a debt-free scream.
8: Three, two, one.
10: We're debt-free!
0: Yeah! I love it! Way to go!

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7: Today's question is from Shauna in Arizona. My husband and I are in the process of selling a home that we purchased 10 years ago. We'll be moving to another state in a few years and we'll rent until we're ready to make the move. As we consider setting aside a proceeds from this sale for a few years, what is the best type of account to park it in? Should we put it in high yield savings, CDs, individual stocks, or is there some other option that we should consider? So honestly, the two places when you think about putting money aside is either savings is one category and then investment is another category. So anytime you put money into the market would be considered an investment. So whether we never would recommend individual stocks, but anything, whether it's mutual funds, index funds, and kind of our rule of thumb is if you're not going to use the money for 4 to 5 years, then then yeah, you could probably invest it and ride the market out because there'll be lows and highs. And so you want to make sure that, just like a home, right? You wouldn't buy a home and when there's no equity, turn around and sell it. So if you're going to, if you are going to use the money in around 4 years or less, then a high yield savings account is where I would park it. And our friends at Fairwinds have a great smart bundle where you can get a no fee checking account. I think it's up to 10 high yield savings accounts you can have within your name. And then the Ramsey Bieber debit card with that too. But a high yield savings is where I would park it. If you're going to use that money, you said a few years, so I'm assuming that's 2 to 3. So I would just throw it in a high yield savings account.
0: Yeah, that's the safe thing. If you're willing to take the risk, the longer you leave it alone, the more I would lean towards something like just an S&P 500. Okay, 97% of the 5 year periods in the stock market's history have made money. So you wouldn't lose money 97 times out of 100 if you left it alone 5 years or more. That's why Rachel said that's investing. Now, if you do it 4 years, what's the number? I don't remember the probability on that one. Or 3 years, what's the number? I don't know. But, I mean, the last 3 years have been, 25, 24, and
7: crazy.
0: 18.
7: Crazy.
0: But that's not normal. But if you'd left alone for 3 years and you'd been in the market, you'd have had that versus high yield savings. That obviously,
7: true.
0: Looking back, would have been smart. But you don't know that. It could be down for 3 years, too. So, but the number of down periods in a long period of time is very, very low. So, if to the extent you can afford to lose a little bit of it and be comfortable, then you can go with an S&P 500 index fund. So you just kind of got to work that through and figure it out. But if you're just even the tiny little bit scared, high yield
7: savings. Yeah, you're not with that kind of stuff. If you had 3 years, would you throw it in the S&P?
0: I might go 50-50.
7: Okay.
0: If you got, let's say they got 500,000 out of this house or something like that.
7: Yeah.
0: I might put 250 in the S&P and 250 in the high yield.
7: Yeah.
0: Kind of hedge my bets a little bit.
7: But if you're going to be turning around and buying a house in the next couple of months,
0: obviously
7: it would just be high yield. But over a little bit more period. So yeah, I think you're... That's true.
0: Yeah, three years or more, I start to think about some portion of it being in there. 5 years or more, I'm putting all of it in there.
7: What is, do you have the stats off the top of your head on election years? Is it usually down, election years?
0: No, it's usually up.
7: It is up, okay.
0: Yeah.
7: I was just wondering, not that you can time the market, but.
0: I wouldn't. Now, midterms, I don't know. I haven't looked at that.
7: I just wonder
0: we got midterms in the fall.
7: In the political cycle.
0: I don't usually use that as a measure anyway.
7: But I just didn't know if you were like heading into a year, if you're like, let me hold off for a few months and see the landscape of the world. I don't know.
0: Every time I
7: try to do that,
0: every time
7: work.
0: I try to do that, I lose money.
7: It doesn't work.
0: I guess wrong, whichever way it is.
7: Yeah.
0: I just quit doing that. I just quit saying, I started saying, okay, if I put $250,000 in and it goes down 10%, I lost $25,000 out of my $500.
7: Yeah.
0: I'm okay. Didn't kill me.
7: Right.
0: Okay.
7: Hurts.
0: Yep. But that would be highly unusual.
7: Yes.
0: Okay. Very unusual 3 year period of time.
7: Yes.
0: Like almost never happens. Okay.
7: That's funny.
0: So, but if you thought about it that way, so that's kind of how I gauge it is if I lost something that was an unusually bad loss.
7: Yeah.
0: It's still not that much.
7: That's right. You know what? That literally just happened to me in Winston. We opened up an S&P 500 thing to throw some money in. Because we were looking at diversification, a couple of things. And we had never really done that. We had other investments, like 401ks, Roth, and then another account that we just would put. So we're like, we'll have another one, brokerage account, because Winston may buy, something out of it with his real estate stuff. And I'm not lying, you guys. We put some money in. We moved it from a high-yield savings into this.
0: And went down. I ran
7: happened like 5 days later, and Winston was like, just don't look at anything right now.
0: It didn't drop that much.
7: No, and then it came back, and
0: it dropped
7: fine.
0: Like 3%.
7: But I literally had to tell myself, Rachel, you do this for a living. It's okay. You just don't look. You ride the market. Don't jump off the roller coaster. But I thought out of all times in the last three years.
0: You picked the worst one.
7: I picked the, 4 days before. Who knew? And I was like, dadgummit.
0: Trump bombs Iran.
7: Oh,
0: just as you decide to be an investor. But
7: it's
0: again,
7: fine now.
0: You can go back and look at those charts. That's an interesting thing to do since the first of the year.
7: But it hurts.
0: Go back and look, and you go, okay, we put $100,000 in, and I lost $6,000.
7: Mm-hmm.
0: You're okay.
7: Yeah, and now it's back over what it was.
0: It just pisses you off.
7: Yes.
0: You know, and it hurts your feelings. But it's not, the actual math is not devastating.
7: No, it's just, it's your hard-earned money. And yeah. When you're like seeing
0: it. Should be going the other way.
7: Yeah.
0: And I don't want it to go that way. And it hasn't now. It's back up.
7: That's right. That's right. No, yeah, everything's fine. But I had that about a few days of thinking, dadgummit.
0: You know, I did that. Come to think of it, I dropped a chunk in about the time Trump decided to do tariffs.
7: Oh, yeah.
0: And there was about a month period where it like choked, you know, and then it came right back up and through the roof. But it like for just a moment there, the market just decided to go.
7: And that's really why I'm like, I don't. People ask, do you check the market? Do
0: no.
7: you look? And I'm like, I really don't.
0: No.
7: I look at our accounts once a year.
0: Yep.
7: And this was like literally the only time in our 16 years of marriage of doing this.
0: If you're
7: together,
0: checking the account every day, you're a day trader.
7: Yes,
0: and
7: you can't
0: all
7: do
0: lose
7: it.
0: Money.
7: Yes, yes, and you can't do that. So you park it for long term. It's going to go up and down.
0: That's the plan. Charles is in Boston. Hey, Charles, what's up?
8: How are you?
0: Better than I deserve. How can we help?
8: So I guess essentially my question is, I grew up very privileged. I have about $9 million in investments all through trusts from my parents, my grandparents, a few years out of college. And
0: how old are you?
8: I do well. I'm 28.
0: Cool. Good for you.
8: Yeah, and I make around 80 to 90K a year.
0: Mm-hmm.
8: But I'm at this crossroads where I'm studying for my GMAT, and I'm hearing people talk less and less about the effectiveness of going to graduate school, at least for business, and whether or not I should just start my own company, start a business. Where do your thoughts lie, given I have such ample resources at my disposal and a safety net that can cushion any fall?
0: I wouldn't use that to make my decision. I would pretend like that money's not there and then go be a wise, heart-filled 28-year-old that kicks butt and takes names. And let that money be gravy that's in the background. You know, if you stumble and fall, you have a huge safety net, but that doesn't say, oh, you need to go in business and people who don't have $9 million don't need to go in business. No, you need to go in business if you're supposed to go into business. Business is hard. Business is thrilling. Business is fun. I've been an entrepreneur my whole life. I thoroughly encourage you to do it.
7: It's tiring.
0: You're going to have your boss is a butt. He'll drive you crazy when you own your own business. He'll work you to death.
7: What kind of business do you want to open? What kind of business do you want to open?
8: Unsure about that is at the moment, but I know my knowledge and passion lies within the automotive industry.
0: Okay.
8: Whether it's maybe selling classic cars like my brother, starting a boutique.
0: That'd be fine. Go, you can do that. You can do that easy. And that's something you can test and get back out of. You don't have to say, I'll never go to graduate school. Instead, I'm going to sell classic cars. You can say, I'm going to try this. I'm going to experiment. If I don't like it, I can't make money at it, I'm not good at it, I'll try something else and I'll experiment. That's what entrepreneurs do. Very seldom does what you set out to do end up being the thing you're doing 20 years later, because business and the environment changes too much. I think you ought to try it, but not based on the fact you got $9 million. If you want to win with money in 2026, you can't keep living normal. Normal's broke. You need a plan. 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
9: Hey guys, George Camel here. 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
12: I'm Jennifer Kuiper. Nations around the world have repatriated passengers from a cruise ship hit by the hantavirus outbreak. CBS's Ian Lee in Omaha, Nebraska has more on the 18 people repatriated to the U.S.
13: 16 are here in Omaha. One is in the National Quarantine Unit. That person does have the virus, but they are currently not showing any symptoms. Two other people have been taken to Atlanta. They're at Emory. One of those people is showing symptoms, but we don't know if they have contracted the virus or it is something else.
12: Madrid's health ministry says a Spaniard evacuated from the ship has hantavirus, and staff at a Dutch hospital with the virus, with a patient, a hantavirus patient, has quarantined after procedural errors. The Supreme Court temporarily extends for at least 3 days women's access to mifepristone, a widely used abortion pill. President Trump says he aims to suspend the federal tax on gas to help Americans shoulder higher fuel prices caused by the Iran war. He's asked how long he would suspend it.
14: Until it's appropriate, yeah. Until it's appropriate. It's a small percentage, but it's still money.
12: Any suspension would require approval from Congress. A nonprofit is the latest group seeking to block changes to a historic landmark proposed by the Trump administration. CBS's Stacey Lynn.
15: The Cultural Landscape Foundation has filed a lawsuit challenging a plan to repaint the Lincoln Memorial Reflecting Pool. The group argues the project began without the required federal review under historic preservation law. The White House is already facing multiple legal challenges over other proposed changes to historic sites, including the demolition of the East Wing to make way for a new ballroom, plans to renovate the Kennedy Center with the president's name added, and the construction of a large arch at the west end of the National Mall. Stacey Lynn, CBS News, The White House.
12: The man accused of sparking a deadly and destructive wildfire in California appears before a judge today. Jonathan Rindernecht has pleaded not guilty to starting the Palisades wildfire in L.A. in January 2025. CBS's Carter Evans has more.
16: This is basically a hearing to determine what evidence the judge will allow in court. There is a lot of circumstantial evidence at this point. So prosecutors basically have geolocation data, 911 calls that Rindernecht made, lighter evidence. They say they found a lighter in his car with his DNA that they say he admitted to bringing with him on the trail.
12: Six people were found dead yesterday in a boxcar on a Union Pacific freight train in Laredo, Texas, just across the Rio Grande from Mexico. Joe Bays is the Laredo Police Department.
17: An autopsy will probably take place to determine the cause and manner of the death of the victims in this case.
12: Stocks closed up. This is CBS News.
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12: A Trump administration official has gone back to his roots.
23: I was a lumberjack from a small town in northern Wisconsin.
24: Transportation Secretary Sean Duffy, who starred on MTV's Real World almost 30 years ago, is revealing he and his wife, who met on the series, have taken their 9 children on a road trip or a new reality show to celebrate the country's 250th.
25: I think Mud's kind of mad.
26: I'm not.
27: You're mad.
1: We're not going to fight on this trip.
24: Duffy's predecessor, Pete Buttigieg, calls the adventure out of touch with reality when regular families can't afford road trips anymore because gas prices are so high. Duffy says production costs were covered by a nonprofit, and neither he nor his wife received royalties. Deborah Rodriguez, CBS News.
12: Google says it has disrupted a criminal group's attempt to use artificial intelligence to exploit another company's previously unknown digital vulnerability. Google shared little information about the attackers or the target. Jennifer Kuiper, CBS News.

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1: Okay, well, the forecast calls for breezy, mostly sunny, dry conditions this Monday afternoon. Highs low to mid-80s. Winds will be out of the west, southwest at 15 to 30. Low 40s tonight, low to mid-70s for highs Tuesday. Partly cloudy, dry, lows near 40. Mid and upper 80s for highs on Wednesday. Nighttime lows near 50. Mid-80s Thursday, a chance of a few late-day showers or thunderstorms. 70s Friday into Saturday. I'm Dave Weather, meteorologist, Mark Huer.

0: Welcome back to the Ramsey Show in the Fairwinds Credit Union studio. Rachel Cruz is my co-host today. Samantha is in Dallas, Texas. Hi, Samantha. How are you?
1: I'm better than I deserve, but beautifully broken as well.
0: I understand. How can we help today?
1: So my husband, I've been a stay-at-home mom for 27 years. The last 20, I've been raising our disabled daughter, who passed away in September. I'm sorry.
0: Okay.
1: She passed away in September. My husband has a really long history of financial infidelity.
0: Stop just a second. Breathe.
1: Okay. I'm sorry.
0: It's okay. Get your breath back so we can hear you. So your daughter passed in September?
1: Yes.
0: What was her name?
1: Her name was Abby.
0: Mm. And what was her disability, honey?
1: She was a spastic quadriplegic with palsy.
0: And she lived 20 years?
1: She did.
0: Wow.
1: She did. Mentally, she was fine. But she couldn't walk. She was in a wheelchair her whole life. She couldn't even turn over in bed. I did everything for her. So not only did I lose her, I lost my identity because I just don't know how to be normal anymore. Like, that's all I did was take care of her.
0: I understand.
1: And fight for her and do for her.
0: And she's been gone for 7-8 months now, right?
1: Yeah, but it feels like yesterday. It's just horrible. Mm-hmm. Anyway.
0: And so your husband, you said your husband was financial infidelity. You mean he's been doing all kinds of stuff financially that you didn't know about?
1: Yes, but he's done it our entire marriage. Like, our entire marriage, he'll get on eBay and he'll, like, lots of money, like thousands of dollars. Currently, right now, he has one book in his shopping cart with $6,000. In December of 24, he had $30,000 in all these loan places, like op loans and finance places. And so we sold our oil leases so that we could get out of that debt. We sold our kids' future to clean up his mess. And I told him, if you ever do this again, I'm going to divorce you. Well, of course, he did it again in March. And right after our daughter died, he did it again in March. And I just happened to catch it because it went into his per diem account. He works out of town, and we have two separate accounts. His check has always gone into our joint account. I immediately transfer it to my account, which I pay the bills with. And I've done that after about the 10th time of all of this stuff he does. That's just how we did it. I didn't care. That's how it's going to be. You're not going to have access to our bill money. So anyway, this last loan in March, I got online to check his per diem account to make sure that his per diem had went in, and there was $12,000 in there. And so I called him, and I said, what is going on? Oh, I got a loan. I need to buy some books, and yada, yada, yada. So I went straight to the bank. I pulled out every penny except $100, and I told him, I said, this is what's going to happen here. We're going to pay this loan back, and you're going to sign a partition and exchange agreement and a special warranty deed putting our house and land, which is paid for in my name as my sole and separate property, or I'm going to take this $12,000 and I'm going to hire the best attorney in town and I'm going to get it anyways. And so he agreed. I paid the loan back, and he did sign the partition and exchange agreement. Our house that is paid for is in my name. Our land that we owe $23,000 for is in my name. And I thought all was well. And so then on the 24th of April, we went to a retreat for bereaved parents. And the whole time he was in my ear about buying a truck, I want to buy a truck. And I'm like, listen, we're here for Matt and Abby. I've lost two kids. I've lost two children. Mm-hmm. And anyway, after the retreat, I got a lot out of the retreat for me. After the retreat, on the way to the airport, I told him, I said, listen, I want us to fight for our marriage. I told him, I said, I need you to know that I have stayed all of these years for Abby. And after her passing, when you did this crap in March, I stayed to protect her home because we built this house for her. Everything about it is handicapped accessible. And I said, I stayed for her. And I said, I don't have to do either anymore. I don't have to. Like, I need you to fight for our marriage. I love you. The following Monday, last Monday, he went and got another loan, 30% interest, and he bought a truck in another town, another state, for $3,500. All of these parts are coming in. All this random stuff is coming in.
0: I'm confused, okay? So he has a very clear message from you as to what's going to happen. And
1: absolutely.
0: He does this anyway. So
1: yes.
0: Dr. John Deloney says behavior is a language. So he's just saying goodbye, isn't he?
1: I know. Yes, he is. And so I've spoke with an attorney.
0: Okay.
1: And it's going to cost me $3,500.
0: Yeah, so what?
1: I have it, Dave. I'm trying to figure out. I have just a little bit of debt. I have.
0: Where's the $12,000 you're just talking about?
1: He spent it. He opened a separate account where because he works out of town. And so he went to the town in South Carolina.
0: No, honey. I'm not talking about that. I'm talking about the other money. You said you had $12,000 cash from the other deal.
1: I paid the loan back. I did.
0: Oh, you paid the loan back.
1: Yeah, yes. Okay. Because I was scared at that point that if.
0: Well, I mean, Samantha, this is a horrible situation.
1: Yes.
0: Y'all have gone through so much tragedy. And in the midst of that, he's not able to function, apparently.
1: No. He's always been like this.
0: For whatever reason. And so you're calling it into it. And so, yeah, that's what you're doing. I mean,
1: yes.
0: You're going to go get an attorney and they're going to advise you on how to do this. If you didn't sign the loan, you are not liable.
1: No, we are both on the loan. So our house is paid for.
0: Uh-huh.
1: We bought a separate lot our house is on 3 acres. We bought an additional 3 acres.
0: I'll sell them both. It doesn't matter.
1: I can't, Dave. We
0: yes,
1: built
0: you
1: it
0: can.
1: For Abby. No,
0: Abby's not
1: I cannot.
0: There anymore, honey.
1: I don't. I
0: Abby's
1: can't
0: in heaven.
1: I only owe $23,000. That's it.
0: I know.
1: That's it.
0: But you don't have to live there.
1: I can't.
0: Yes,
1: I'm
0: you
1: not
0: can.
1: Ready.
0: Yes,
1: no,
0: you can.
1: I'm not. That's not an option.
0: Okay.
1: I just can't do that.
0: The deal is this. As long as you have that property in his name, in any way, shape, or form in Texas, and you're married, you're going to have a problem. So you've got to decide.
2: Abby would want you happy, Samantha.
0: Yeah. And a house doesn't define. Abby's memory doesn't live in a house. Abby's memory lives in your mind and in your heart. And you're in an untenable situation, and you can't use Abby as a reason to stay in a situation where you're being abused, and not physically abused, but financially abused. And you're going to draw a line in the sand, and there's going to be some costs that go with that to get you this protection. You may or may not keep the house. I don't know if you can keep it or not. I'm not sure. But I want you to deal with this and quit trying to make him do stuff. You know, he has told you loud and clear what he's going to do.
2: Yeah.
0: If you expect him to change under any circumstances, I mean, if he gave you the deed to everything to the house and you told him if he ever does it again, you're going to take it all, and then he goes and does it 3 more times after that, this guy's made a real clear statement.
2: Mm-hmm.
0: This is who I'm going to be. If you don't like it, tough. And so now you've got to decide what the next chapter of your life looks like, what healing looks like over all of this, the marriage and the children.
2: Your purpose
0: and everything.
2: For your life. You had an incredible purpose, Samantha.
0: Yeah.
2: Of being a caretaker and what the mom you were to your daughter. And now there's another purpose for you in the world.
0: Yep.
2: And to be the healthiest you, Samantha, it is to
0: next
2: get
0: chapter.
2: Out and to find that. Yeah.
0: Next chapter.

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1: 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Been a part of the Ramsey family indirectly for a long, long time. Dr. Henry Cloud, acclaimed author and leadership expert, clinical psychologist, New York Times bestselling author many times over, 45 books, including the iconic Boundaries, that have sold nearly 20 million copies. I sold at least 2 million of those. He has an extensive executive coaching background and a brand new book out that is one of my favorites that Henry's ever done. It's called Your Desired Future. Welcome, my friend.
2: Good to be here.
3: Hi, Henry.
2: Hey there.
3: Good to see you.
2: Two of my favorite people.
3: Oh,
1: you say that to all of them.
2: No,
1: all your podcast
2: only
1: hosts.
2: Only when it, you know, when it improves in the next generation.
3: Keep it going. Yeah. We love you, Henry.
1: Five essential steps that take you where you want to go. I distinctly remember you coming into Ramsey into a leadership meeting about 20 years ago that we were having, and we were arguing about this particular business unit that had the flu. It wasn't doing good. And then you embarrassed me because you said, well, what do you want it to be in 5 years? And I said, I want it to be making money and profitable. And you went, well, no kidding. but no, really, what is your desired future for this thing? And that's the first time I think I heard the phrase out of your mouth, desired future. And then what must be true that's not true today for you to get to that desired future? And that not only applies to a business unit that's got the flu, it applies to your health, your marriage, your finances, getting out of debt, all that kind of stuff. So your desired future, this is a framework that you've used to coach people, right?
2: Yeah, companies and individuals. What I did was, you know, there's so much stuff out there that's good stuff, and people go, I'm going to do this. But I thought, wouldn't it be helpful to have a little model that's a GPS? You wake up every day, you know, if I'm trying to get there, are these five things present? And ask the question, is there a universal path for that? And study the human body, the most incredible organism to getting from here to there. And Dave was amazing. You know, the brain, the prefrontal cortex starts out with a vision. We're the only ones that can see a future that doesn't exist. A dog doesn't do that. And then it gathers a team. The talent's going to need them to get there, you know, your arms and legs. And then it says, well, how am I going to get there? I'm going to call an Uber. Well, not to go across the room. You're going to get the right strategy with a plan. And then you got to, your brain, it creates a measurement and accountability system. And you start walking that plan, you get off, and it fixes you. And that path has components to it that are really, really crucial.
3: Yeah, that are so helpful. And this can be applied to every part of your life, right?
2: Yeah.
3: These five steps.
2: If it's a mom getting the kids in the van on school, in school on time.
3: Yeah.
2: Seriously, I have global companies, billions and billions, that use this as their operating system.
3: Mm-hmm.
2: And, I mean, you guys, this is, when I looked at Financial Peace, you know, years ago, I said, Dave, this works because it's designed in the way that people get from here to there.
3: Mm.
2: And all the components are there.
1: And the five components, it starts with vision. Which is, I guess, the desired future, right?
2: It is. And here's what's interesting about your brain, the way it's wired. The brain hates ambiguity. It can't stand it because it doesn't know what to do. It loves clarity.
1: Mm. Even if it's bad news, it likes bad news that's clear.
2: It's got
1: better than no news.
2: That's right. Because once it has clarity about where I am now, and I don't want to be there, and I got to get somewhere else, it starts to activate these systems that bring everybody to the party to actually get there. But if you don't have clarity, I mean, I've heard you quote stats from the stage. What's the number, people that write down their goals?
1: Mm-hmm. Mm-hmm.
2: Was it 80% more likely?
1: Oh yeah, yeah.
2: Because you're giving your brain clarity.
3: That's why the baby steps, I feel like, in our world are so effective, because it's like step one, get $1,000. Step two, get out of debt. Step

0: three. It's a, it's an obvious pathway of a vision of where you want to go.
1: Clear path.
0: Yeah.
2: With measurement accountability that asks the question, once you've defined the specific activities that are going to move the needle, then you've got to ask yourself on a regular cadence, am I doing what I said I was going to do?
0: Mm-hmm.
2: And if I'm not, I got to correct that problem, which we all have problems. We miss a day. But if you don't correct it quickly, it becomes a pattern. Patterns are mutations in the strategy that become your DNA, and DNA becomes identity.
0: Mm.
2: So I'm not a person that missed a payment. I'm a person that misses payments. You got to fix it quickly.
0: Mm.
1: Yeah. So what must be true that's not true now? And one of the things, one of the five things is, do you have the talent around you or in your, or within yourself to, you know, in a business setting, you know, do we have the right people on the team to be able to pull the thing off that we just said we wanted to pull off?
2: That's right.
1: And if you look at them and you go, that bunch isn't going to get us there.
2: That's right.
1: Then you got to get different people on the team. Well, what about when it's an individual and you're looking at yourself in the mirror and going, I don't have that talent?
2: Well, we don't usually. I mean, whatever, even if you wanted to, let's say you want to lose 50 pounds. Well, you've been trying and it's not working. So obviously all the talent isn't present. Mm-hmm. So what do? You go bring the talent around you. Who's that going to be? Well, it could be one you pay for. It could be Weight Watchers. It could be a coach. It could be a trainer. It could be Uncle Sam, who, not that Sam, Uncle Joey. Uncle Sam's probably not going to help you do
1: anything. Uncle Sam help you lose weight for sure. I'm a wallet.
2: In your wallet, yeah. but you're going to, we were not designed to get anywhere by ourselves. If there's somewhere you can get by yourself, somebody else helped you to get that ability to begin with. Mm-hmm. So you got to find out where are the deficits and who do I need to bring to the party that can help me? And that's what people in debt do with you guys. They find the talent that's going to help them get there.
0: Yeah. So good. Okay. So when people are, when they look up there and they have a goal and they think, here's what I want to do. And that could be, again, bettering your marriage. That could be a health goal. That could be a money goal, whatever that looks like, or even within business. What's a mistake people make all the time that you're like, oh, this, if they knew one of these five things, or if they were doing this differently, they probably wouldn't make it as much or at all.
2: The biggest mistake, besides the vision, I mean, you got to know where you're going.
0: Yeah.
2: But the biggest mistake is, they're like my dog, Finley. She's got a job. She's got a goal. It's to protect the house. Stranger comes to the door, she runs the house and barks, but she never stops and says, I wonder if that was helpful. Is that going to get me closer to where I want to be on Thursday? So the biggest mistake is they don't get above what they're doing and ask the question, is this going to work? Are the ingredients present that are going to get me there? What we do is we just continue to go in our own patterns. The caller earlier that I heard when I was in the green room, he wants to start a business. If he started a business, which you, gosh, you got to start, he would just go do the way he's already wired.
0: Mm-hmm.
2: And a lot of times, until we learn something and we do things the way we're already wired, good luck with that.
1: Yeah. What must be true that's not true today? And, you know, is it, do I need more talent around me? Do I need some education that I
2: don't
1: have?
2: Do I need impulse control?
1: Impulse control. Yeah. I mean, what must be true that's not been true so far? What pattern, what set of movements have to change to get to the desired future? Because if something didn't need to change, you'd already be there.
2: You'd already be there. We wouldn't be. I mean, you know how to find lunch, right? But here's a good example. When, you know, Tom Brady's got at this time 5 or 6 Super Bowl rings, and Tampa Bay hadn't been to the playoffs in 14 years, called him and said, come down here and win a Super Bowl. Well, he knows how to do that. He had a vision for that. But the first thing he did was he looked at that team. What's not true today? He looked at that team. You're not going to win a Super Bowl without talent. There's 4 positions that are missing. He picked up the phone, recruited the talent in next.
0: Mm.
2: And they won the Super Bowl the next year.
0: And got the people around them.
2: So it could be a counselor.
1: And it wasn't just Brady.
2: No, it wasn't just Brady. It's not your own talent.
0: That's right. That's good.
2: There's something missing.
1: The new book is Your Desired Future. We'll be back with Dr. Henry Cloud. Talk a little bit more about it. The 5 essential steps that take you where you want to go.

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2: Good afternoon with Livestock Information. I'm Steve White. Milk doesn't come from almonds and meat doesn't come from a lab. That's the opinion of Senator Pete Ricketts.
3: So it's funny you say that, because when I told my wife about the Fair Labels Act, she's like, is that going to cover almond milk too? And I'm like, doesn't actually cover almond milk. But the Fair Labels Act would say, look, if you're producing a meat substitute, you can't call it meat. Look, if it's plant-based or whatever, you've got to tell the proper ingredients. It's got to be labeled so that consumers can make a proper choice and know whether they're buying real protein from a, you know, from an animal versus something that is made or something that's a replica of it. Again, it's just common sense. Consumers should know what they're buying.
2: Ricketts has proposed legislation to label plant and cell-based meat alternatives and has the support of the National Cattlemen's Beef Association. USDA has finalized the Whole Milk for Healthy Kids Act, restoring whole and 2% milk options in federal nutrition programs. Ag Secretary Brooke Rollins says it's about offering students nutrient-dense dairy options and aligns with the move to make America healthy again. The whole milk rule has the support of dairy farmers who had been pushing for the change. In addition, USDA continues its multi-year process to update school meal standards. Nutrition is also the focus of updated SNAP rules. Stores accepting SNAP benefits must carry 7 varieties of foods across 4 staple categories: proteins, grains, dairy, and fruits and veggies.
4: If you're going to accept the taxpayer dollar under the SNAP program, you now have to stock at least 28 of those real foods.
2: Since 2025, USDA says nearly 3,200 retailers have faced action for failing to meet SNAP stocking standards. Those requirements take effect fall of 2026.
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13: Okay, well, the forecast calls for breezy, mostly sunny, dry conditions this Monday afternoon. Highs low to mid-80s. Winds will be out of the west, southwest at 15 to 30. Low 40s tonight, low to mid-70s for highs Tuesday. Partly cloudy, dry, lows near 40. Mid and upper 80s for highs on Wednesday. Nighttime lows near 50. Mid-80s Thursday, a chance of a few late-day showers or thunderstorms. 70s Friday into Saturday. I'm Day Weather Meteorologist Huer.
14: Dr. Henry Cloud, the new book is called Your Desired Future, the 5 Essential Steps to Take You Where You Want to Go. So step one is you got to know what the desired future is. It's called vision. Step two is what?
15: Step two is you got to engage the talent, bring the talent around you that's going to help you get there.
14: Step three?
15: Step three is you got to know how you're going to get there, and that's a strategy with a plan.
14: Okay. So in our world, that would be the baby steps.
15: That'd be the baby steps. But the plan tells you when you're going to implement those, who you're going to meet with. You know, you got to get
14: every detail.
15: Every activity that's going to move the needle. Everything else is
14: I'm going to go to the gym 3 days a week.
15: There you go.
14: Strategy is I'm going to increase my water intake, decrease my sugar intake, so on, right?
15: Yeah, and in the debt side, you're going to pay down this amount every month, mm-hmm. and then you got to step four is measurement and accountability of that. Are you doing what you said you were going to do? And if you're not, then you better ask the question, why not, and solve that problem, and then fix it quickly.
14: So I've heard it said, I think it was an old Earl Nightingale quote, that when it comes to goal setting, and all this is a detailed approach to actually implementing and causing the goal to happen. Not mm-hmm. just setting it. It's not as simple as setting it. But he used to say that doing what it takes to hit the goal is not usually people's problem. It's what they have to give up.
15: A lot of times, yeah.
14: They don't understand what they're going to have to give up to get there.
15: That's right.
14: The negative trade-off is the real price to be paid to get to your desired future.
15: That's right. Because usually the things we have to give up, there's an emotional attachment.
16: Mm-hmm.
15: Or there's some sort of immediate gratification in it.
16: Yep.
15: It feels good to go make that impulse buy. It feels good to eat that hot fudge sundae. Mm-hmm. It feels good to avoid that difficult conversation. It feels good to not have to make 100 sales calls. And there's that kind of immediate comfort or gratification. Mm-hmm. Or there's an avoidance of something difficult. You know, a lot of times, difference in people that reach goals and the ones that don't, it's not brains and talents and abilities. It's some are willing to do the things the other people don't want to do. And the number one factor that loads on the accomplishment of a goal is not motivation, because that will wane. Now, it's important, but your motivation is going to go up and down.
16: Mm-hmm.
15: Number one factor is the belief that it's possible. Belief that it's possible. And the little incremental steps that bring that about. One of the things that I keep talking about you guys, because you've been doing this well for so long. There are so many people that are drowning in debt. It's impossible. And then they turn around and they see somebody who was in more debt than them come and do the scream. And what do? Their prefrontal cortex kicks in and says, wait, it's possible. Now, check that one off. Now I just got to get the plan.
16: Mm-hmm.
15: But if your brain doesn't believe that's why testimonies are so powerful. And getting out of your circle. Some people grow up in poverty or belief systems, and you can't make money if you don't have money, and all this junk in their head.
16: Yeah.
15: You got to get out of that circle, even to begin to have a vision for what's possible. That's why you got to surround yourself with people that have done it and are doing it. Then it becomes possible. Now I got to get curious about how they do it.
16: Yeah, and creating creating the new habits around it and what you said about the comfort. You're having to give up what's comfortable. Michael Easter was on the show last week talking about The Comfort Crisis, his book, and how
15: when you
16: do anything difficult, you're going to feel that stress. You're going to feel that tension. But most of the time, that result ends up being a better situation for your life than where you were. But yet in our world today, in 2026, I'm like, the comfort's everywhere though, right? We get to set the degrees that we want in the room. We get to listen to the music we want when we want it, watch what we want. I mean, it's just, we can Amazon. I mean, like the amount of comfort we have today.
17: On demand,
16: personalized to us of what we want, our algorithms, everything. Like it is wild to get out of that. Do you feel like it's harder today than ever before?
15: It's, you know, one of the ones that scares me the most is the parental comfort. It is a lot more comfortable to hand your kid an iPad to shut him up than to step in there and have some limits and some boundaries and go through that temper tantrum
16: yep.
15: or whatever you got to do. And we have a generation of kids that have grown up that have not heard the word no mm-hmm. and had to deal with the discomfort mm-hmm. of hearing the word no. And the structure. And that one scares me.
16: Interesting. From a generational standpoint.
15: From a generation.
16: Yeah.
17: Now, this is the first two generations that we've ever had a parent call when we're interviewing someone for a job. We're doing a job interview and the parent gets involved.
15: Oh, in your company?
17: Yeah.
15: The parent.
17: Yeah, the mother of the 24-year-old will call.
16: And say what? Like, they applied?
17: They want to influence the process.
16: Oh.
17: They want to help.
15: Yeah, it's a little late for that, Mom. You should influence that process years ago.
17: Yeah. No, I mean they want to help Junior get a job, and you know, but instead they just, you know, they did just the opposite by calling, because that makes me think I want this guy.
15: No, because you got to hire Mom too to get the work done.
16: That's right. But stepping out of the comfort, I think is a big one for people today to achieve the goal that you're talking about and what you're talking about in this book.
15: What gets better? That has value. Name one thing of value that gets better without paying first.
16: Some kind of price. Yep.
15: There's two paths. There's easy and then it's going to become harder, or there's hard now and then it'll be a lot easier. Those are the only two roads you can go down. Pick your pain.
16: Yep.
15: You can have a little now and a lot more later, or you can have, you know,
16: yes,
15: the other side. Where you take a little pain now, it hurts to pay down that debt a little bit each week, but look what you're going mm-hmm. to have later.
16: That's
17: pay,
16: right.
17: Pay a price to win. Live like no one else, so that later you can live and give like no one else. There you go. No discipline seems pleasant at the time, but it yields a harvest of righteousness.
15: That's it. I have watched this boy right here in the last 5 years. I played golf with him. You talk about pain. That boy and everybody with him was going. I mean, we're looking for balls in swamps and places.
16: Where is
15: they
16: he?
15: Don't let people.
16: Where is
15: but,
16: he? What's
15: but
16: he
15: listen
16: doing?
15: To this. And it's painful. And he would just hit it, and then he was off, and then he'd go do it. And but
16: Didn't
15: he put
16: stop.
15: A strategy together.
16: Yeah.
15: He got let. And I'm playing with him now. It's unbelievable. But he had to go through the pain first.
16: Mm-hmm. That's
15: and
16: right.
15: We shared it, but we love it.
16: Okay, Henry. I think one of my dad Dave said it in the last segment. One of the one of my favorite books for you is Boundaries, and you talk about necessary endings. There's been a couple of these. What caused you to write this book? Because you have been in the relational, right, counseling world for so long too,
15: yeah.
16: and moving kind of more to the business side as well with people. But why specifically? What need did you see that you're like, I need to write this book?
15: The need for people wanting to get somewhere, whether in business or personally, but not having just a simple path mm-hmm. of how it works. And it applies to everything. You know, if you look at Bill Gates and Steve Jobs, they both had a vision similar. You look at how the styles were very different, but these five elements were present in both. And if you can just have a simple path, then it's easy to get up in the morning and say, okay, are these things in place?
16: Mm-hmm. That's what it is.
15: Just
16: the clear message. I love it. So good.
17: Very good stuff. The new book is Your Desired Future, the 5 Essential Steps That Will Take You Where You Want to Go. And my big takeaway, Henry and I have worked together on this, and we worked a little bit with Pat Lencioni, too, on a modified model that he and I used as well as we put all this together, as Henry put all this together, but we stole pieces of this. And the whole thing I get to is just – okay, this is where I desire to be. What must be true that's not true today? Positively, what must I gain, but also what must I give up to get to where I need to be, to get to that vision, and then lay out the clear steps, put the talent in place, and then hold and measure and accountability, and then don't let the patterns shift off of the goal. Dr. Henry Cloud, my friend, thank you for hanging out with us.
15: Thank you. It's good to be with you. Thanks, always. Henry.
17: Check it out. The book is Your Desired Future. It's absolutely amazing.

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0: 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John is in Boston. Hey, John, how are you?
6: I'm doing great. How about you?
0: Better than I deserve. What's up?
6: That's good to hear. Yeah, so I am in a kind of a precipice with my job right now. So I am working in finance. I'm making a good living, but I'm considering quitting it to do my YouTube full time, which has been pretty successful lately. So the instability of it worries me, and I'm not sure if I should make the jump on it.
0: Gotcha. What do you make at the finance job?
6: So right now I'm pulling in about $90K after bonuses.
0: And what's the YouTube income looking like?
6: So recently it's been about 250,000, but this hasn't been like this. I've only been doing this for a few years. It hasn't been like this consistently enough.
0: But you made twice as much.
6: Yeah.
0: Yeah.
6: I know. It's just, I worry that, you know, with the instability of how my income goes up and down each month, I've even had a scare where I almost lost the channel and YouTube could just go poof overnight.
0: Okay, that's
6: so
0: true.
6: Even though
0: they might not go poof, but they might poof you.
6: Yeah, my channel specifically. Yeah,
0: yeah,
6: that
0: could happen.
6: It's going to stay around.
0: That's happened. That's happened to better people than you. Yeah, and so, right. Good job though. Yes, you ought to work on the YouTube. What I mean, you're able to pull off $250,000. What advantage would you have if you were working full time at it? What could you do?
6: I've considered trying to expand it. I've also kind of plateaued in terms of what I can do on the channel. I've tried everything I could. And
0: so what advantage is there to quitting your financial
6: job? I'd be a lot happier.
0: Okay. I wouldn't be working all the time. Okay. But it doesn't really add revenue. It doesn't add revenue.
6: No, it's mainly because I know with the finance job, I'm in a great career path. Long term, I'm going to be set for life. Like, I will be financially sound. And, you know, I'm at a point in my life where soon enough, I'm probably going to want to settle down, buy a house. I want to have a consistent income and know that, you know, when I'm 40, 50, whatever, I'm still going to have
0: income. Your YouTube income is as consistent as you are for the next 5 years. Okay?
6: Yeah, that's true. Yeah.
0: And unless you do something to poison pill yourself, okay, you say something or do something that gets you banned for life, right? That kind of a thing. But as long as you stay, keep your nose clean, so to speak, you know, you're going to be fine. The biggest danger there is twofold of, you know, you're a finance guy. So you're not, when you have one platform that you're doing everything on, you're not well diversified. So you are completely subject to the whims of the YouTube algorithm, and they do change every day. I mean,
6: correct.
0: Yeah, we've had literally billions of downloads on YouTube. So our guys really know what they're doing here at Ramsey with this stuff. And so we make a lot more than 250 on it. But the but it's also we made the decision to be platform agnostic and not be exclusively stuck to this one particular thing. So we didn't buy one single stock. We want to be diversified and have a mutual fund. You follow the metaphor?
6: Yeah.
0: So you need other places to be doing whatever this wonderful thing is. It's getting all these eyeballs, like a podcast platform. Spotify also now has video. You need to have other places carrying
7: TikTok,
0: you,
7: Instagram.
0: And that stabilizes you. And you need to be very aware of everything that's changing. TikTok now has video. Everything is changing every day in all of the platforms, and be following the trends. Don't move all the house chips on one platform. Don't bet the farm on one platform. That's your danger right now.
6: Right.
0: If you had a more diversified platform strategy and had worked that out, you'd be a lot safer. And as YouTube becomes a thing of the past, becomes the MySpace of the day, right? And someday it will. Every one of these technologies, Twitter was a big deal, and then it wasn't, and now it's trying to be again. But, I mean, these things come and go. As long as you're not dependent on one of them and you know the next one to jump onto, then you're not going to get eaten by the alligators. So if you can do that, whatever it is, whatever piece of content you're doing that's producing that kind of income is going to be valuable on other platforms. So I would diversify my platforms, and then I would quit.
7: Yeah, and I assume, John, the content you're putting out, you love, would you say? Like, you're good at it, it's a passion, it's fun?
6: Oh, yeah. I definitely, I have a lot of fun doing it, which I don't hate my day job. It's
0: but if you're
6: just,
0: making three or four times your day job, you can't call your day job stable compared. Because you got to screw this up for four freaking years to break even, is your break even analysis. If you're making 400 you've got more platforms going, and you're making 100 on the other, you got 4 years of margin to screw up. That's not unstable.
6: Right.
0: That's like saying I can make 150 as a CPA in the open market, but I want to make 40 working for the state government because it's stable. Well, that's not stable. That's just mathematically stupid. You follow me?
6: Mm. Yeah, they could fire me at any time.
0: Exactly.
6: So I guess in that sense, it's also...
0: Exactly.
7: And, well, and you have more room.
0: You're only as secure as your ability to leave the cave, kill something, and drag it home at any time. All of us are.
6: All right.
0: And so can you go get another position and do something else with another platform? And if you've got multiple platforms, then you're not handcuffed, golden handcuffed, to one of the platforms.
7: Are you married, John?
0: No, he said he wanted to settle down later, right?
7: Oh, not yet. Okay.
6: Yeah, I'm in my mid-20s, so hopefully within the next few years.
7: Yeah. I was just curious.
0: Now, the other thing is this. We haven't discussed the content, and I'm not going to because I don't want to get into that with you, but is the content a fad?
6: Not necessarily.
0: Okay.
6: It has ups and downs.
0: Okay. Like, we had a guy, we got a friend named Jimmy. What's Jimmy's last name, the generosity guy? What?
8: Darts.
0: Darts. Jimmy Darts. Jimmy's making $1 billion, and he's got a generosity play on thing on YouTube that's massive. He's killing it. It's massive. Generosity is not a fad. He does this wonderful thing, giving, creates giving situations, helps people, all this stuff, and it's fabulous content.
7: Mm-hmm. But like making slime, that was a fad 2 years ago. All the kids were doing it, and now... Not as much.
0: Yeah.
7: So yeah, it's a good point.
0: Whatever you're doing, it can't be something that's going to that the actual content is not. What we do is going to people are going to be in debt as long as there are people. So we're not going to run out of material. You know, we're not going to run out of content. And so our stuff is what we call evergreen in the business and content business. Okay. So you want as long as you're evergreen and you got multiple platforms, you don't confuse that with stability. You have stability because you have talent at that point.
7: Mm-hmm. It's good.
0: Yeah. Good job, man. Very cool.
7: Yeah, that's exciting.
0: Neat discussion.
7: Well, and I would always think, too, in the back of my mind, if all this, you know, whatever, went poof in 4 years, his knowledge of finance and what he, if he had to go back into the workforce and do it, he could.
0: Yeah.
7: You know what I mean? You're in your mid-20s.
0: Yeah. Finance doesn't
7: change. You can do it. Yeah. Yeah. So even what you've been doing in your day job, John, gives you a little bit of that kind of back pocket, get out of free jail card in a way that you're like, okay, if it all does.
0: Yeah, 5 years still, from now, 2 + 2 still going to equal 4.
7: I can plug back in. Yeah.
0: Absolutely. Mm-hmm. Yeah. Dadgum. Yeah, for sure. I mean, it's like if you had a CPA, accounting is not going to change.
7: That's right. Yeah.
0: You know, it's the same kind of
7: thing. Your book of business might,
0: you might not be viewed as having a fresh resume or whatever, but you can get moving again on it. And so you got a good fallback. And that knowledge of that world should give you some business insights, some business acumen into managing your new digital career.
7: Very great, cool. John. How fun. Good luck with it all.
0: Amen. I hope you do wonderful things with it. That puts this hour of the Ramsey Show in the books. We'll be back with you before you know it. In the meantime, remember, there's ultimately only one way to financial peace, and that's to walk daily to the Prince of Peace, Christ Jesus.

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4: I'm Jennifer Kuiper. 17 Americans and a dual British-U.S. citizen evacuated from the cruise ship at the center of the hantavirus outbreak and are now in the U.S. CDC's Dr. Brendan Jackson.
5: There's been contact made with all of those passengers who returned. The state health departments have been monitoring them on a daily basis, including symptoms and temperature checks.
4: CBS News medical contributor Dr. Celine Gounder weighs in on the response from U.S. health officials.
6: I think we've gotten very lucky with the biology of hantavirus. This is not the next COVID, but it has been concerning to see how slow the response has been. We have what are called health alert network notifications that get sent out. We did not get those until Friday afternoon, so well after this whole situation had started. And I think clinicians want information in advance so they can start to prepare.
4: The Supreme Court extends its decision allowing access to a widely used abortion pill. CBS's Cammie McCormick.
7: It's a 3-day extension of the court's stay of a lower court decision that would have halted mail delivery of mifepristone. So access to the widely used pill will remain untouched until at least Thursday, while the justices consider whether to allow restrictions on the drug to take effect. Medication abortions have accounted for nearly 2/3 of all abortions in the U.S.
4: President Trump rejects Iran's latest offer to end the conflict. He says Iran won't budge on its nuclear program or on unblocking the Strait of Hormuz. The president is also looking at pausing the federal gas tax. CBS's Nancy Cordes spoke with him earlier today.
8: He said, we're going to take off the gas tax for a period of time, and when gas goes down, we'll let it phase back in. But yes, we're going to be doing something on that.
4: Witnesses say a man with a long gun opened fire on passing cars on Memorial Drive in Cambridge this afternoon before he was shot by a responding state trooper. State police say at least one person was treated for gunshot injuries. Witness Brandon Mansoff.
9: I looked up. I watched the guy was on the side of the ground, a little bit in front of the tree, blood everywhere, shell casings all in front of my car, his car.
4: Police say there is no ongoing danger to the public. School kids in Mexico may get out of a month early due to the World Cup championships and unprecedented heat.
10: The last-minute move to end classes early means millions of kids in Mexico could be left without summer plans, complicating life for their parents, too. Mexico's education ministry's decision has been met with local protests in states where there are no World Cup soccer games. A final decision is expected today. Adrian Vard, CBS News, Mexico City.
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4: The latest argument for a four-day week, it will help you keep those pounds off. CBS's Vicky Barker.
7: International research presented at the European Congress on Obesity in Istanbul suggests the longer your working hours, the more likely you are to be obese. The 33-nation study found countries like the U.S., which have longer average working hours than those in Northern Europe, also have higher obesity rates. This, even though Northern Europeans actually consume more energy and fat. The theory, a shorter work week delivers a better work-life balance, which leaves you with more time to exercise and make positive food choices. Vicky Barker, CBS News, London.
4: Oil prices rose as the war with Iran threatens to drag on, but U.S. stocks inched to more records. The price for a barrel of Brent crude oil climbed 2.9% to top $104 after President Trump said the U.S.-Iran ceasefire was on life support. But the NASDAQ and S&P post new records as the Dow climbs 95 points. Jennifer Kuiper, CBS News.
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0: Okay, well, the forecast calls for breezy, mostly sunny, dry conditions this Monday afternoon. Highs low to mid 80s. Winds will be out of the west, southwest at 15 to 30. Low 40s tonight, low to mid 70s for highs Tuesday. Partly cloudy, dry, lows near 40. Mid and upper 80s for highs on Wednesday. Nighttime lows near 50. Mid 80s Thursday, a chance of a few late day showers or thunderstorms. 70s Friday and Saturday. I'm Day Weather Meteorologist Mark Huer.

0: 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I'm Dave Ramsey, your host. 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The phone number is free at 888-825-5225. And some say the advice is worth exactly what you pay for it. John is in Louisville, Kentucky. Hey, John, how are you?
1: Doing good. How are you?
0: Better than I deserve, sir. What's up?
1: I guess we'll get to a little backstory, I guess, first. I'm 26, and my fiance, I should say, is 31. We don't live together. I have a home in right across the state line. She lives with her parents. I have no kids. She has three with three different fathers. And me and her are just trying to get on board with the Dave Ramsey plan, and I guess you could say struggling with that.
2: In what way, John? What does that mean?
1: Well, just I presented to her I was following that route when I met her right at 2 years ago, and we've tried to do that on baby step two for the both of us, and I guess you could say just a few problems, you know, not living together, different households, and overall just ain't on board with the plan completely, I guess you could say.
0: She's not.
1: Yes.
0: Okay. So what you're saying is that she's okay with her money problems and you're not.
1: Right, yeah. I ain't going to say it's, you know, completely based on, you know, hot and cold, I guess you could say, but yeah, that's pretty much overall that.
2: Because what are the things specific, John, that you're like, okay, I want to do this. I want to get out of debt and I want to live debt free. And she's what, in debt, doesn't care to get out and is okay with it. Like, is that one of the main rubs? You mentioned baby step two, which is part of the plan of getting out of debt. Or is it saving? Is it investing? Is it giving? Is it all of it? Or just a certain part of the plan that you guys are having some conflict with?
1: Well, to be honest with you, it's more so, hey, you know, we talk, we want to go down this road, we want to be here and do this, and for say a good example, we talk about this, and then a couple months down the road, which was a few months back, she goes and purchases a new car, you know, that in I would say we didn't need, you know.
0: Yeah.
1: Just overall not following, I guess you could say.
0: Okay. Well, here's the thing. If someone doesn't follow the Ramsey plan and you do, that's the, you know, we're not the Bible. You know, we just teach biblical concepts, but you know, you don't judge somebody based on that alone. But what this does indicate, something deeper that is disturbing. So here's the numbers. The number one cause of fights and divorce in marriage is money and money problems. And it's not really the money, it's what the money represents, because it represents your fears, your dreams, what you believe about life, who you believe is in charge, whether you're in charge or somebody else is in charge of your own life. Do you control your own destiny? And the way you handle money indicates all of those things, and that spills over then into your, it is your value system. And it spills over into your relationship. And so if we say the number one cause of, if you said the number one cause of death in your neighborhood was snake bite and you saw snakes, well, you're worried if you're smart, you know?
1: Right.
0: And so the number one cause of marriage issues is this, and you've got this issue on the number one thing. And she's tried this at some level three times at least before.
1: Right.
0: So that's worrisome. And so if I'm coaching the two of you and you're sitting in front of me, I'm going to say the way you can tell if your potential marriage is going to work is to the extent you guys can get on the same page and stick to the page, whatever page it is, whether it's got Ramsey written on it or
2: yeah,
0: whether it's got
2: life.
0: Something else written
2: yeah,
0: on
2: it. Yeah, in the big subjects of life that we see eye to eye on, in-laws, faith, sex, money. I mean, it's the big stuff. And when we can see eye to eye on the value system, you're just going to have a, I don't want to say easier marriage. It's just, it's going to probably cause less tension because you're walking the same direction together instead of fighting against each other always. Yeah. So.
0: And in-laws is one of the four things that kills marriage.
2: Yep.
0: It's one of the top four. And so, you know, her mother won't shut up. You know, that'll kill a marriage, right? And she lives with them, by the way. I'm not saying that's in the equation. I have no idea if it is here. But, and the same thing with religion. If one of you says, I hate God, and the other one says, I believe in God and I do everything he says. Well, that's going to be a problem. You know? You can argue about who's right or wrong, but the fact that you're not on the same page is going to be a problem. So these are the types of things that the data tells us mess up marriages. And if I know that going in, I don't want to take all the data and remove all romance and love from the equation. But love's not going to overcome those things for 10 years.
2: Well, and there's also, John, and this is not to be judgmental on her by any means. I don't know her story. You gave us no context except that she's had three kids with three different people. You're the fourth one that, you know, you're starting this life with. And so any level of pattern that you see in your life, and hopefully for her to look back and just say, hey, what are patterns in my life that maybe are not the best things, not the best choices? And so, and what that can indicate, those character qualities in general, feed into other areas of our lives. So the fact that she says one thing and then goes, and it's not like she ordered something on Amazon. She went and bought a new car. You know what I mean? Like, it was a big purchase.
0: That's huge. It's
2: very different than what was
0: that's
2: discussed.
0: That's rebellious and defiant.
2: So it's a lack of.
0: It's a middle finger.
2: That's very strong.
0: We're all going to get out of debt. I'm going to go buy a new car.
2: Well, and
0: that's what that is.
2: Yeah, and it's just like, it's a lack of follow through of what you said, right? And I don't know why she got the new car. I don't know. There's probably more details. But that's what I'm saying, though, is the character quality. You have to be aware of things that have caused decisions in your life. And if those patterns can change, then the spouse you're going to marry is going to probably be a healthier person, too, right?
0: So what do we tell John to do?
2: It's an overall scope. I would continue to press in to have the conversation.
0: I would get pre-marriage counseling.
2: Yeah, I would continue to push
0: in. Sit down with a coach.
2: And to know the why behind a lot of these decisions for her.
0: Yeah.
2: What causes her to be okay, you know, with the subject? You could say debt as the subject. Like, what is in that with her? And actually get to the bottom of it. Because there could be a level of digging that you actually find and you know her more. That's the thing with money. You pull a string and it goes all the way down to people's heart and soul. And that's in there for her. So if I loved her, right, as you do, John, like, you would want to know those things about her. And then you have to make a decision, though, for John and what's best. And when you look out 10, 15 years, does this look like a life that you want to sign up for, you know?
0: Yeah, but if my decision patterns cause me to have a new car in the driveway, I'm 31 and three kids, and I live with my parents.
2: I know.
0: These aren't patterns.
2: Not great ones.
0: Yeah.
2: Yeah.
0: Problem.
2: Yep.

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0: 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Shane's in Philadelphia. Hi, Shane. How are you?
1: Good. How are you, Dave?
0: Better than I deserve. What's up?
1: So I've changed positions in the company that I've been working for the last couple of years, and I'm making a significant amount of money over what I was making initially, and it's kind of just piling up in the bank. I haven't invested any of it aside from just the company 401k, which comes out automatically, and I'm pretty illiterate when it comes to these things. So I've been back and forth reading different things online about what I should be doing with my money. Never really done anything with it thus far because I haven't had any professional advice, just what I've read online. So I'm hoping that you can maybe guide me in a direction of where I should be putting my money to work for me as opposed to earning less than 1% interest in a bank.
0: Good for you. Good for you. Well, the good news is it's not rocket science. It's not that hard. This is not like okay. Learning a foreign language. It's much easier. Okay. And so, it is a bit of a foreign language, but you just have to learn the vernacular and then you'll know what to do. What do you do for a living?
1: So I'm in sales.
0: Good. What do you make?
1: By myself or my wife as well?
0: Your household income. Why is this money piling up?
1: Probably just north of 200K gross between my wife and I.
0: Good for you. Well done, sir.
2: How much money do you have saved? Shane, you said it's just sitting in the bank and piling up.
1: Yeah, so right now I have about $50,000 in the bank. I've only been in sales for the last 6 months, and I probably had $10,000 when I started. So I probably have saved $40,000 in the last 6 months.
2: Yeah, that's amazing.
0: Good for you.
2: Well done.
0: Okay. Well, as far as investing goes, there's two principles that if you'll follow these two principles, you'll find your way through and do just fine. Okay. Actually, there's three, but I'll give you two. Okay. I'll give you all three of them. Principle number one, don't ever put money in something you don't understand.
1: Okay.
0: You have not violated that. Congratulations. You've done very well. I met with an NFL Thanks. Player one time, and I sat down with him and his wife, and he said, Dave, you're going to kill me. And I'm like, what'd you do? Did you blow all your money? And he said, no, I got $10 million. I'm like, well, what is it? Why am I going to kill you? You got $10 million. He said, it's all in CDs. It's horrible. And I went, that's not horrible. That's so much smarter than all the other people you play football with because they've all blown theirs or put it in their brother-in-law's pizza company that went broke, you know. So, you know, very smart. Don't put money in stuff until you understand it. So I don't care how flashy the TikTok thing is or what Dave Ramsey says or what Rachel Cruz says. You understand it before you put money in. Principle number one. Principle number two, plan to go slow. The fastest way to get rich quick is don't get rich quick.
1: Right.
0: The tortoise wins the race over the hare every time I read the book.
1: Okay.
0: And I've read it a bunch, over and over. He always wins. And investing, you always win if you're slow and steady wins the race. That's the Aesop's fable, okay? And then the third thing is don't get financial people in your life of any kind. Real estate, insurance, investing,
2: tax,
0: whatever, that sound like Charlie Brown's teacher. Wah, wah, wah, wah, wah, wah, wah, wah. I have no idea what you're saying. You might as well speaking German to me, okay? And if they can't speak to you in such a way that they can teach you, they don't have the heart of a teacher, then they're just a salesman. They're not a financial person. And financial people are the world's worst because a lot of us are nerds, and we like being impressive with our nerd knowledge more than we are concerned that you learn.
1: Sure.
0: And that goes back to the first one, don't put money in stuff you don't understand. So if you sit down with a financial advisor and you're in your wife and your wife says, I got a bad feeling about him or her, don't go with them. Or if you sit down with them and you leave more confused than when you went in, don't go with them.
1: Okay.
0: They might be okay, but they're not okay for you. Now that we've established that, we can start talking about

0: some of the cool stuff you could do for investing. Now, we teach a process for building wealth that we've taught for 30 years, plus called the baby steps. You probably heard of that, right?
1: I do. I have. I actually have your Total Money Makeover book.
0: Okay. So you know then that we're going to have you have an emergency fund and have all your debts paid off except your home before we start investing. Do you have any debt other than your home?
1: Yeah, so just my car or my truck and my wife's car.
0: And how much is all that?
1: Total probably $70,000.
0: Okay, we're going to pay all that off before we do any investing then.
1: Okay.
0: That's what we call baby step two, if you remember the book. And then once that's done, I want you to set aside 3 to 6 months of expenses in for an emergency fund. Being out of debt and having the rainy day fund is foundational to keep your investments safe. Your investments otherwise will turn, you'll pull money, I'd stop your 401k temporarily and knock those car debts out. Take all that 40K and throw it at the smallest car debt. Let's get it all cleaned up. So if you got no payments, but a house payment, and you got, I don't know, in your case, $30,000 sitting there in a money market account only to be touched for emergencies. It's not a I want to go on a trip fund.
2: Yeah, that's one change I was going to say. 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
0: 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They will have the heart of a teacher. They don't get the Ramsey name put on them on our website unless they have the heart of a teacher. We won't put our name beside somebody that, and if we find out someone of them's doing the Charlie Brown's teacher thing, we fire them and get them out of the system, because we're hardcore about this. So if you do all of that, you're going to have so much stinking money, because I got to tell you, one of the highest paid professions in the United States today is a good salesman.
1: Yeah, it was pretty night and day. It's about three times what I was making with this same current company prior to this position, and it's just had a lot of nights where I didn't really know what we were going to do for certain things. Read through your book, paid off some debts, credit cards, medical bills.
0: Good. Well, you're on the way.
1: And now we're just at a point where I have too much money. I don't know what to do with it based off of, my own ignorance with finances.
0: Well, so with investing, you start investing in good mutual funds. And they're real easy to understand. It's 90 to 200 stocks. You look at the track record of the fund that was mutually funded by you, me, and a bunch of other people together. And you go, okay, that group of that pile of money has been growing at an average rate of 11% or 10% or 22% or whatever it is. And you look at, oh, it's done that for 32 years. Oh, okay. I feel pretty good about that. That's like buying a house in a good neighborhood.
2: Yeah. And Shane, when you get to that 15%, honestly, the investment advice, if you dig into more of what we talk about, it's not going to be a lot of flashy stuff. I mean, honestly, the 15% into retirement, 401ks, Roth IRAs, you know, the standard, and anything beyond that is just mutual funds. I mean, index funds, like it's nothing. There's no day trading, no crypto, like, you know, there's nothing big and flashy. Real estate, Airbnb, Airbnb investing, like you'll find none of that, because again, it's quote unquote not exciting investing advice. But the amount of baby steps millionaires that are at it have done this and have built wealth slowly over time, because it is the most stable way to build wealth versus all the flashiness. So again, it's not super exciting, but it is consistent.
0: The difference
2: and it works.
0: Is it actually works.
2: It works. Yeah. Yep.

0: Dave Ramsey here. For more than 30 years of talking to folks on the air, I can tell you that most people are broke. Not because they don't make enough money, but because they don't have a plan. Money comes in, money goes out, and they still got nothing to show for it. Listen, you work too hard to be broke. And if you don't tell your money where to go, you'll always wonder where it went. That's why you need a plan, a real plan, one where every dollar has a job. Because when you do that, something changes. You stop guessing. 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
2: 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I'm Chad Moyer. 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Cash cattle country, last week's total confirmed cash trade, 107,400. Of that total, 71.4%, 76,700 for nearby delivery, 28.5%. of that total, 30,700 was committed for deferred delivery 15 to 30 days out. Nebraska Formula Forward, 32,500. 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The weekly total, just shy of 66,000 head. Kansas moved 87,400 in total, 13,600 in the cash market. Texas moved 76,000 in total, 5,200 in the cash market. Iowa's total movement, 39,800. Last week's sales, dressed business, 400 to 405, mostly at 402. The live business, 255 to 260, mostly 256 to 257. Show list distribution for this week, it's a mixed offering, a little higher in Texas, lower in Kansas, Nebraska, and Colorado. Now, it's not a typical Monday. A few deals are being reported already in Kansas at $2.60, $3 higher than last week. There are live bids on the table in other major feeding areas at $2.60 as well. Box beef cutouts today, choice $2.83 higher, $3.91.22. Select $6.48 higher, $3.91.49. 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Total load count today, 102. Hog trade, Iowa, Minnesota, Western Corn Belt, not enough data for a published report. Carcass value, 58 cents down. Total load count, 295. At the terminals, barrels and gilts start at 66, sows 50 to 56. 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
11: Okay, well, the forecast calls for breezy, mostly sunny, dry conditions this Monday afternoon. Highs low to mid-80s. Winds will be out of the west, southwest at 15 to 30. Low 40s tonight, low to mid-70s for highs Tuesday. Partly cloudy, dry, lows near 40. Mid and upper 80s for highs on Wednesday. Nighttime lows near 50. Mid-80s Thursday, a chance of a few late-day showers or thunderstorms. 70s Friday into Saturday. I'm Day Weather Meteorologist Mark Huer.
0: David is in Madison, Wisconsin. Hi, David. How are you?
12: Hi, Dave and Rachel. How are you guys?
0: Better than we deserve, sir. What's up?
12: Cool. Thank you for taking my call. My wife and I we've been working the baby steps for about the last 8 months, and we are on baby step 6. We are at the point where we have to kind of navigate a bad decision we made when we bought our house 2 years ago. We bought a house and our mortgage is 50% of our take home pay. And we're just trying to figure out, if it's the right move to sell it, or if we kind of stick it out and see if we can come up with a better solution.
0: When you say take home pay, what do you mean coming out of your check?
12: So we bring home $12,000 a month after taxes.
0: Mm-hmm.
12: And our mortgage is $6,065.
0: But after taxes, 401k, health insurance, what else is coming? What's coming out of the check other than taxes?
12: 401ks, health insurance, and taxes.
0: Okay. Taxes is all we're talking about when we say take-home pay. So how much is going in your 401k a month?
12: I do 15% of $100,000, and then my wife's salary is $75,000, and we do 5% of her pay goes into her 401k.
0: Okay, that's close to $2,000 a month. All right, and
12: yep.
0: And how much is the health insurance?
12: The health insurance is around $250 every 2 weeks.
0: So $500,
12: and then we're self-employed, so our company pays 75% of the health insurance.
0: Okay. All right. All right. So when we mean take-home pay, we mean $2,500 more, so we mean $14,000 and some change. Okay?
12: Yes,
0: would
12: correct.
0: Be your take-home pay. So that would put you at about 40%, not 50. But still, it's very tough. And so the principle is when your house payment is too big a percentage of your take-home pay, you become mathematically what we call house poor. You don't have any wiggle room to do anything else. How much debt have you paid off, and how long did it take you in this recent debt run you did?
12: We paid off around $120,000 in the last 8 months.
0: While fighting this big mortgage?
12: Yes, sir.
13: Dang. Did y'all sell anything?
12: One of Dave's probably, I had a Shelby GT500, that I had a loan on, but I did have a decent amount of equity in that car. Mm. So that helped pay off some other debt.
13: Okay. Yeah, it's just a lot.
0: How much of the 120 was that?
12: We sold for $94,000.
0: Yeah, I was thinking.
12: But I did owe $65,000
0: on it. So 94 of the 120 was one stroke. Okay.
12: Yep.
0: Because you threw the rest of it at another debt. Yeah, so your equity.
12: Well, 94 is what I sold the car for. I'm sorry.
0: I know, but you threw the other, you paid off the car and you took the other 34 and put it on debt, right?
12: Yeah, correct.
0: So of the 120, 94 was just simply moving the Mustang. Yeah. Wow. That made you cry a little, but it was also a brilliant move. Okay. Other than that, then, so that leaves you with $30,000 you reduced during that same 8 months while having this big mortgage. What else did you sell?
12: That was the only thing we sold. We did have savings. Like I said, we were very new to this.
0: How much was in savings?
12: We had $175,000 in savings.
0: So you pulled that out and paid off the rest of this?
12: Correct.
0: So you did not cash flow any of this debt reduction then?
12: No.
0: Okay. So we're back to the mortgage being a problem.
13: So what's left in savings?
12: Between the emergency fund and just a high yield savings, around $125,000.
0: What's your balance on your mortgage?
12: $700,000.
0: What's your interest rate?
12: 7%.
0: You might consider dropping another $100 on that and refinancing it. You can get a lot. You probably get a 5.5 this week on a 15-year fix.
12: That was one of our thoughts.
0: Get a better interest rate and recast the mortgage because you're throwing $100 or $150 at the thing, getting it down to $550. I think we got a workable deal. Do you like the house?
12: That's another part my wife and I were talking about. We're both saved last year, and it's a nice house, but we really like to simplify our life, and we want to be able to kind of give more right now. So we're kind of.
0: Well, I mean, if you want to sell it anyway, that's okay.
13: Yeah.
0: I was fighting to keep it for a minute, thinking you wanted to keep it. But if you want to sell it anyway, it makes the whole equation, right? But as far as do you have to sell it because of this percentage of your real take home pay, not counting 401k and health insurance? Probably not, but if you want to sell it and downsize to get a simplified life, use the equity from the house, get a lower interest rate, use the $100 and some change, maybe $150 out of savings, dump it on there. I mean, you're going to have a lot more wiggle room if you do that, obviously.
12: Yeah, so we have had the house listed for the last month, and we've had 10 or 12 showings, and it's looking like, after talking with our realtor, we probably, since the house is so new, it hasn't quite built up equity. We bought this before we knew anything about you and didn't put any money down. We'll probably have to pay somewhere around $50,000 to get out of it. That's the part we're struggling with. Is that smart, or do we stick it out and wait for equity to build, or do we just pay the stupid tax?
0: You don't have to sell it to get ahead. You're going to prosper because you've been willing to make sacrificial moves. You're being very intentional about everything. You know your numbers. I think you're going to be okay if you keep it. I would consider refinancing it and putting $100 or $150 down on the balance and putting it at a 5.5 on a 15-year. I would consider doing that.
13: How old are you guys, David?
0: Get in touch with Churchill Mortgage and see if they can help you with that.
13: How old are you guys?
12: I am 30 and my wife is 28.
13: Okay.
0: Yeah. I probably would do that and then sit there for 2 years. Mm-hmm. And then if I'm still feeling a pinch and I want to still feeling this push to simplify, then sell it and you'll probably make some money.
13: Yeah.
12: Okay.
13: Yeah. And I was going to say, I mean, if you guys, your voice is deep, David. I was like, I don't know. He could be 55. He could be 25. I don't know how old this guy is. Because if you were closer to even retirement age, right, and you didn't have a lot saved or something like that, right, and there may be a big financial move you guys do to stockpile some money if you're close to that.
0: But
13: you're fine. You're 30. So yeah, that's that would be another element of why I could see someone wanting to simplify to get more cash flow to start investing more. But you guys are great at 30.
0: You're doing the good news about every single thing we ask you, you knew the answer. You're on it. You're dialed in. And that's half the battle. Emily's in Montreal. Hi, Emily. How are you?
14: Hi, Dave. Good, thanks. How are you?
0: Better than I deserve. What's up?
14: So I just exited baby step 2 on Thursday of last week, and yesterday my car was stolen. That was my only debt. And I'm expecting about $45,000 to $50,000 payout from insurance because it was stolen. And I'm at a crossroads of what to do with that. Either do I get the exact same car that was stolen, which I loved so much, do I take this opportunity to maybe downsize my car and use the money for something else, like starting a business or anything else? Or do I potentially just stay in my current job and get something a bit more
0: Fuel
14: efficient? I make $60,000 a year.
0: You don't need a $45,000 car if you make $60,000, even if it's paid for.
14: I know. I know I don't. So. I'm driving like 1,000 kilometers a week to go to work.
0: You don't want to destroy a $1,000 car. I mean, a $45,000 car driving that much if you're that broke. No. So, yes, I would move down in car. We don't tell people to buy more than half their annual income in cars. And so that means you take 30 of the 45 at a max and buy a two-year-old version of what you just had stolen. Wow, what a story. Just got out of debt and they stole my car.
13: I stole my car. Yeah, use the rest as an emergency fund, Emily. Then you're on the baby step four.
0: There you go.

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0: The Ramsey Show, brought to you by Riverstone Bank. Michael is in Billings, Montana. Hey, Michael, what's up?
6: Hey, Dave, how are you doing?
0: Better than I deserve. How can I help?
6: Hi, so I'm 26, and I'm looking to get engaged here soon. But my girlfriend and I, we have very different net worths, and I was curious what or how you would look at setting up a prenup.
0: What does very different net worth mean?
6: I was very blessed. My grandparents did very well. I have a $550,000 paid for house, about $50,000 in a truck. I also have about $135,000 between my 401k and my various accounts. I also have $350,000 in leftover in a college fund. She is currently in PA school, and she will be coming out of school with about $120,000 to $150,000 in debt.
0: What do you make?
6: I make about I'm in sales, so $120,000 to $150,000 a year.
0: Okay.
6: She will be making about
0: if I were in your shoes, I would get so comfortable with this lady in order to marry her that I don't need a prenup. You don't have enough net worth to fool with it.
6: Okay.
0: If you can't get $600,000 worth of comfortable with somebody, you don't need to marry them.
6: Okay.
0: If you had $60 million from your grandparents, we'll talk about a prenup.
6: But okay.
0: $600K, no.
6: Okay.
0: I wouldn't. Would you, Rachel?
7: No. I mean, the only thing I could think of, if I'm in her shoes, and the script was flipped, and I'm marrying a guy, he's coming out, and I had built a life for me, and I had bought my own home, and I had done some big things. I could see, like, the home, for instance, maybe, if something were to ever happen. Yeah, that because the thing that's hard with prenups is, like, the laws in every state with divorce are different, okay? And so there's going to be something that is going to happen if that happens. So are you proactive about that on the front end? Up to you. People nowadays are getting more and more comfortable with it because people are getting married later with some established financial life versus two 21-year-olds who have nothing and they're, you know, getting married. So more and more we get this call, and I think my I had a pretty black and white take on it for years of, like, nope, nope, nope, nope. And now there's just a part of me that I'm like, maybe one part of this that you're like, yeah, if something were to happen, I have built a life, right? I mean, I know people that have their own businesses and that kind of thing. I don't know.
0: If you've got a substantial net worth, I'm not, your grandparents blessed you. There's no question about that. But this is about $600,000. And, you know, it's okay if you get one.
7: It's more like $1 million. He has a $550,000 home, $135,350 in a call, like, everything together.
6: Yeah.
7: It's probably more like $1 million.
0: Okay. If you want to do it, it's okay. I just want you to be really, really sure that the problem is everybody throws this subject against the wall as if it solves something.
7: Yeah. Yeah.
0: And I don't want you to think it solves anything.
7: Yeah.
0: All it solves for is if you divorce, it doesn't mean that you've actually sat down and got to know each other. It doesn't mean that you sat down and agreed, okay, here's how we're going to spend my grandparents' money that they gave me is going to pay off your student loans when we come home from the honeymoon. You got to solve for that emotionally.
7: Yeah. And that's a blessing.
0: By the way, I would do that.
7: Yeah, 100%. 100%.
0: I definitely would. You got $350,000 in a college account.
7: Yes.
0: You can use it for your spouse, and I'd pay off that debt in about 20 seconds. And, you know, that kind of stuff.
7: Yeah,
0: and
7: you got to
0: emotionally, is this relation, because the only chance you have in a culture that hates marriage for your marriage to last is you got to be willing to die for them. You got to be willing to take a bullet for them.
7: Mm-hmm.
0: You got to be, it's all in, ride or die, as Deloney says. This is, we're in. And so the problem with the prenup is it's kind of got one foot in a boat, one on the dock, you know, and it's like, you know, and I want you to go all in. And then if you've emotionally, relationally, with some good marriage coaching, counseling, solve for all the all in part, and you're ready to write a check, pay off for student loans when you get back from the honeymoon. And if on top of that, you want to do a prenup, okay. I'm not going to yell at you for that.
7: Yeah.
0: For $1 million. But, I really want you to, think that through.
7: Yeah. Because I think and again, I'm like saying this out loud as I'm like processing it, because I think to the downside of people that do prenups, so that's probably a generalization, but is that you're starting out emotionally saying, financially, this is mine, and this is you over here. And that can tend to then go into the marriage where that's financially, where we say, no, you're all in. So if you had if you did do a prenup, and you're like, if the worst of the worst of the worst happens, and we do the divorce, you know, court or whatever, and this is how assets are divided. But inside the marriage, from that point on, we are commingling finances. Mine is
0: what's mine
7: is yours. Yes, and net worth. That everything then is together.
0: Yeah.
7: And I don't know how that plays. I don't know. But so that's my caution with it too. I don't like that. I don't like that emotional hurdle. But yet again, I mean, I'm like, I can't help myself. But when we sit on this side of the desk, we have so many calls of people who have walked through divorce and all. You know what I mean? And someone that brings in something or had a business. I mean, I've had people in my own life, and that's happened to, and you're just like, man.
0: Yeah, yeah. What I always want to do is force people to set that aside and act like it's not there.
7: Yeah.
0: And get okay with that.
7: Yes.
0: And that level of commitment.
7: Yep.
0: And then, if you want to do it, fine. But what it does, it keeps people from going deep.
7: Right, right.
0: It keeps them from going to ground floor. And you got to do that for your marriage to have a chance in
7: the unity.
0: In a culture where marriage we're at war against marriage. I mean, it's crazy.
7: It's just not a priority for some people. You know what I mean?
0: Exactly.
7: Yeah.
0: But, you know, the other one that's interesting, Rachel, on that side of the thing, of course, when I started a long time ago, I just said never do a prenup.
7: Yeah.
0: On the basis of what we've just been saying.
7: Yes.
0: But then I ran into weirdness where somebody's got $2 or $3 million and the other one's broke. Mm-hmm. And it's not the person, usually. It's like I find out that there's a weird brother-in-law or cousin in the mix.
7: Mm-hmm.
0: You know, and it's like, it just cleans up the external family.
7: Because what, the brother-in-law?
0: The prenup, you're like, I can't touch it. It's not mine.
7: Mm.
0: You know, so her crazy brother, you know, starts coming at the new husband.
7: And it's like, you know, fund like, this. I want
0: to
7: do this.
0: It's handled. It's already handled. You can't get to it. So, there's crazy in every family. And if you think there's not, it's you, you know. So, that's what you're looking for. And then Deloney and I were having this discussion. He's doing all this marriage research right now. And he had a guy come at him. And we had this great discussion the other day when we're traveling together. And, that a guy made the point that a prenup is like a will. Because if you don't do a will, the state has a set of laws on how your assets will be divided.
7: Yeah, that's right.
0: If you don't do a prenup, the state has a set of laws in divorce of how you're going to be divided.
7: Yeah.
0: And they said, but we tell everybody to do a will to pre-plan.
7: Yeah.
0: So the state is not in charge.
7: But you are 100%.
0: And so if you want to be anti-government, Dave, Dave is about as anti-government as anybody you'll ever meet. Classic hillbilly, right? Like, you know, don't like them revenuers.
7: Yeah.
0: And so, you know, that kind of stuff. And so if you want to be real anti-government, Dave, you would do everybody a prenup so the government's not deciding.
7: The one deciding.
0: And that's an interesting philosophical discussion.
7: Yes.
0: It didn't sway me, but it's worth talking about.
7: But also, you're 100% going to die. So you're 100% going to use your will.
0: That's what I said. That was part of my answer, too.
7: May use the prenup, half may not.
0: That's a good point.
7: But that's my thing, too. And again, the reality we live in today, people are getting married later and they're coming in established with something.
0: But that adds to the danger because you've got this independence.
7: Yes.
0: And in order to have a quality relationship, that has to go away.
7: Yeah. Yeah.
0: You have to become interdependent to have a quality relationship.
7: Yes.
0: Submit yourselves one to another, Ephesians says, right? There's a submission to each other, not a I'm over here and I'm established, you know, and that's a spirit that's got to be broken.
7: And again, I don't know the laws of this. We're going in circles here.
0: No, I like it.
7: Could the prenup be right? If you started a business, right? And it's killing it and you're the owner of it, but you get married. Could the prenup say in the middle of a divorce, you don't get to touch the business. It's mine. But in the marriage, what I bring home, it's everyone. So that makes sense.
0: Like, you could do that. You could do
7: that. The dividing line. I don't know. How to stay unified in the marriage, but also.
0: But I would also add that from today forward, the marriage grows partially because of the marriage.
7: Oh, the value of the
0: business. The business grows partially because of the value of marriage adding to the business.
7: I think that's fair.
0: If you want to win with money in 2026, you can't keep living normal. Normal's broke. You need a plan. Get a personalized plan and start living like no one else by downloading our Every Dollar app today.
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10: I'm Jennifer Kuiper. The White House is weighing next steps after President Trump rejects Iran's response to the latest U.S. peace proposal. CBS's Natalie Brand at the White House.
11: President Trump says the ceasefire with Iran is on life support, a day after rejecting the regime's proposal.
12: It's a very simple plan. Iran cannot have a nuclear weapon, and they won't have a nuclear weapon. And they didn't want to go that far.
13: If you
12: can believe it. How stupid.
11: The president said Monday Iran has not made enough concessions on nuclear issues and said Iran backed out of allowing the U.S. to retrieve their enriched uranium.
10: Gas prices have soared over 50% since the start of the Iran war on February 28th, according to AAA. President Trump says he intends to suspend the federal gas tax, but Congress must approve the move. Gas Buddies' Patrick DeHaan says what people would save could be wiped out pretty quickly with rising oil prices.
14: So whether or not motorists will visibly see a reduction of 18.4 cents on gasoline or 23.4 cents on diesel really simply comes down to when the timing of this law could potentially become effective.
10: Just in, the Supreme Court lifts the mandate for Alabama to use a U.S. House map with two largely black districts. And Democrats have filed an emergency appeal to the U.S. Supreme Court looking to halt a redistricting rule by Virginia's top court. The state court had invalidated a ballot measure that would have given Virginia Democrats an additional four winnable U.S. House seats. Virginia voters narrowly approved a constitutional amendment last month that let Democrats redraw political lines in time for the November elections. Americans from the hantavirus-hit cruise ship are now in the U.S., including one who tested positive and another with symptoms. They were both traveling in the plane's biocontainment units out of an abundance of caution. Dr. Michael Wadman says most of them are at the National Quarantine Unit in Omaha, where he is the medical director.
15: The 15 that were welcomed here were in good shape. They were in good spirits. They definitely were tired and needed some rest, so we did a quick assessment. We brought them into the unit. Very smooth and successful, safe transfer.
10: Two passengers are under observation in Atlanta. Health officials say the hantavirus risk to the public is low. An area of Maine is suffering from the state's largest HIV outbreak. CBS's Cammie McCormick.
16: The Bangor Public Health Director says increased homelessness, drug use, and fewer health care options contributed to the outbreak. The first case was identified in Penobscot County in October of 2023. Now there are 41 confirmed cases. The director says the numbers are likely much higher than the state has been able to track. Maine usually has fewer than 40 new cases each year.
10: This is CBS News.
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10: A new survey finds businesses are scaling back their investment plans as their costs rise. CBS's Michael Wallace has more.
23: Companies surveyed by the National Association for Business Economics say their sales remain resilient, but
24: costs have risen amidst the Middle East conflict, and that kind of has an effect of constraining profits and dampening plans for hiring and investment.
23: The association's Lester Jones says only half the businesses surveyed are passing their cost increases onto their customers.
24: As we see general levels of inflation grow, and we see profit margins have pressure put upon them, then, you know, the ability to pass on price becomes a little bit less.
23: Michael Wallace, CBS News.
10: Rappers 50 Cent, Nelly, along with the Chainsmokers, headline a new World Cup concert series by Sports Illustrated. SI Beyond the Pitch will bring concerts and VIP experiences to L.A., Dallas, Miami, and New York during the global soccer tournament. The series kicks off June 12th in Los Angeles with Nelly. Jennifer Kuiper, CBS News.
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0: Good afternoon, Scottsbluff, and a very good Monday afternoon to everyone across western Nebraska and southeastern Wyoming. Warm, breezy, and sunny to mostly sunny conditions going to carry on through the rest of this Monday. We do have a weak frontal system that'll pass here northward over the course of tonight into Tuesday, creating a little bit of a cooler day tomorrow, but still, even with that being the case, you're going to be looking at temperature readings running about 7 degrees above average for your Tuesday. And as high pressure rebuilds from the south across the Great Basin, Rocky Mountain West for Wednesday into Thursday, temperatures are going to shoot up once again. We're going to very likely see record highs here around the region on Wednesday. Very well should be staying warm into Thursday, but Thursday into Friday, a little bit of a transition period as we will see a weak trough of low pressure moving across the northern Rockies late this week into the upcoming weekend, bringing some milder readings back to the region. I'll have more in just a moment.
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6: Your day weather forecast calls for warm temperatures to round out this Monday. We'll be looking at reading 70s to 80s in this evening. Overnight lows tonight, just near 50 degrees. Weak frontal system brushes the area Tuesday. We'll see highs near 80, light to breezy northwest winds, dry conditions, mid to upper 40s Tuesday night. Record warmth Wednesday into Thursday, highs back to near 90 degrees. Nighttime lows low to mid 50s, overall dry and breezy conditions. I'm meteorologist Mark Huer.
7: A little bit breezy around the area with stronger gusts across the area occasionally here mid to late afternoon. Sky condition from partly to mostly sunny around the area. Temperatures are kind of hot in some of these areas today. Legacy co-op locations, mostly 80s, but there are some 90 degree readings, and even 90 degree reading at both Main Street Market locations at Scott's Bluff and at Torrington. 89 at Bridgeport, it's 88 at Dalton, 88 at Main Street Market, Kimball, and also 88 degrees at Alliance. You can always check those legacy co-op locations on your own through the website, kneb.com. Click on weather and weather in your neighborhood for webcams and weather conditions at all of those sites across the area. Right now at Shadron, it's 91, in Sydney, 86, winds generally at around 15 miles per hour, a little bit stronger maybe in some areas. There was a wind gust of 35 miles an hour reported at Alliance just a little while back. Elsewhere at North Platte, 87, in Lexington, 85, McCook sunny and 86, Ogallala partly sunny, 91 degrees. Winds are gusting to 30 in many of those areas of the state. Valentine partly sunny, 91. It's 86 at Broken Bow. Grand Island, 85 and sunny. And Kearney sunny, 84. Lincoln sunny and 84. It's partly sunny at Omaha and 86 degrees. Barometric pressure at Scott's Bluff at about 29.93, falling throughout the afternoon. Breeze here, 10 up to a little over 15 miles an hour. Humidity 7% at Scott's Bluff. 89 currently at the airport. And right now at KNEB, we have a temperature reading here at the studio at 90 degrees.
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9: Thank you, Steve. Good afternoon, everyone. Over a week ago, Gehring High School was the target of a swatting call that was a threat at the school, and late Monday morning, Alliance High School was put into lockdown following a bogus bomb threat. By midday, Alliance Police Chief David Levitt said all available intelligence and investigative information indicated the threat was not credible. However, in the interest of student and staff safety, school administrators made the decision to evacuate the facility. There were also several schools in Tennessee that were the target of hoax bomb threats on Monday. The Alliance Police Department actively investigating the threat and working closely with school officials to ensure the safety of students, staff, and the community. It appears that the case against the former Gehring McDonald's GM accused of sexually assaulting a coworker has been dismissed. 22-year-old Jacob Greyer was arrested in March after a female coworker told authorities that he had cut her hours after she ended an alleged fling that they were having. Online court records show that charges in this and any related case against Greyer are no longer filed online in the justice system. Prior to his arrest, Greyer had actually filed two civil petitions claiming that the woman was harassing his employer and girlfriend. However, those orders were dismissed without a hearing. KNEB News had reached out to Scottsbluff County Attorney Dave Eubanks for comment, but had not heard back as of broadcast time. Residents and businesses in South Torrington, including the Highway 156 area, are being advised of a scheduled power outage Tuesday morning from 6 to 7 a.m. The temporary outage necessary to safely switch service back to normal operations following completed repairs. The City of Torrington's electrical department says they appreciate everyone's patience and understanding as they work to ensure reliable service. We'll have more news in just a moment.
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9: Organizers of the Platte Valley Company's Monument Marathon have officially kicked off efforts that will culminate in the 15th annual running event in September. During a news conference in Scottsbluff Monday, they discussed various aspects around the fundraiser, which will include the full and half marathons and the 5K, with a new corporate challenge involving small, medium, and large companies this year. Outgoing WNCC Foundation Director and Volunteer Coordinator Alina Hahn said she couldn't be more honored to be part of such an amazing event.
11: The amount of community support that we get each year is completely amazing. In fact, in the last 3 years, aside from one person who called me a couple days before, 3 years ago, saying they'd gotten sick, I've had 100% of my volunteers that we've recruited show up. That is how much this event is loved by the community.
9: Last year's race saw new records in the men's and women's full marathons, with nearly $81,400 raised for scholarships through the WNCC Foundation. Foundation Director and Race Coordinator Jennifer Reisig is hopeful that last year's record of 669 runners can be broken again, and so far 202 had registered as of Monday, more than 10% ahead of the registration figure of 180 at the same time last year. The public is pitching in to help keep the silver screen alive in Mitchell. KNEB's Dave Strang has more.
12: Last week, Friends of the Nile Theater announced that their server, which helps operate the projector and interfaces with the digital media suppliers that the studios use, crashed. That meant the screening of The Devil Wears Prada 2 was scrapped as they began their fundraising goal of $10,000 to cover the cost of a new server. The theater hosted a popcorn night Saturday, which paired with individual donations, helped raise roughly $4,000 as of this morning. If you'd like to donate money to help this endeavor, there are several ways to do so and can be found by locating this story on our website at kneb.com.
9: And it will be a short summer for Scottsbluff High School senior Aiden Einkorn as he gets ready to enter the military academy at West Point after graduation. Einkorn recently told reporters receiving the direct appointment was a long, difficult process with a lot of waiting, including one point about a week prior where he was resigned to taking a different route to reach the New York institution. He said a summer leader's experience at West Point after his junior year helped cement his desire to go military, but nowhere near as much as his dad, who retired in February after 20 years in the Army.
14: He's one of my biggest role models. I love him very much, and I want to be like him as much as I possibly can be. So I think that was really the cement that, like, hey, I want to go military. But it's also just, like, basic desire to serve my country, serve its people, you know, protect my nation. I think those are really big things as well. It's just kind of what I've always wanted to do. I think people who choose to sacrifice in order to protect other people are the best kind of people. Kinds of people in the world, and those are the exact type of people I want to be.
9: Aiden and his family will go to New York a bit early as tourists ahead of his R-Day introduction to the Academy June 29th, which will be followed by 6 weeks of intensive basic plus physical training known as BEAST. After his plebe year, he says he wants to major in law and legal studies. Don't forget to check out the Rural Radio Scottsbluff app presented by Regional West. You can download it from the Google Play or Apple Store. Then you'll have the latest news, weather, sports, you can sign up for breaking news alerts, listen to our stations, and more. 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
10: Hello, I'm Lisa Betts Marquez, candidate for Scottsbluff County Commissioner, District 1. 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

0: meetings, listening, asking questions, and engaging directly with the issues before the board. 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I'm Lisa Betts Marquez for Scottsbluff County Commissioner.
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6: Wall Street cheered the better-than-expected April jobs report with a gain of 115,000, nearly doubling market estimates. Semiconductor stocks did the heavy lifting for the market today, with double-digit gains for Micron, AMD, and Intel. The NASDAQ topped 26,000 for the first time on a gain of 440 points to 26,247. The Dow rose 12 points to 49,609, and the S&P gained 61 points to 7,399, also a record high. On the downside, the University of Michigan's Consumer Sentiment Index fell to a record low in May due to rising gas prices. I'm Jason Brooks.
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13: 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I'm Chad Moyer. 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Cash cattle country, last week's total confirmed cash trade, 107,400. Of that total, 71.4%, 76,700 for nearby delivery. 28.5% of that total, 30,700, was committed for deferred delivery 15 to 30 days out. Nebraska formula forward, 32,500. Cash sales, 33,400. The weekly total, just shy of 66,000 head. Kansas moved 87,400 in total, 13,600 in the cash market. Texas moved 76,000 in total, 5,200 in the cash market. Iowa's total movement, 39,000.

0: 1,800. Last week's sales, dressed business, 400 to 405, mostly at 402. The live business, 255 to 260, mostly 256 to 257. Show list distribution for this week, it's a mixed offering, a little higher in Texas, lower in Kansas, Nebraska, and Colorado. Now, it's not a typical Monday. A few deals are being reported already in Kansas at $260, $3 higher than last week. There are live bids on the table in other major feeding areas at $260 as well. Box beef cutouts today, choice $283 higher, $391.22. 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Total load count today, 102. Hog trade, Iowa, Minnesota, Western Corn Belt, not enough data for a published report. Carcass value, 58 cents down. Total load count, 295. At the terminals, barrels and gilts start at 66, sows 50 to 56. 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
8: Good afternoon, this is John Kleger with Sunscope Private Ledger, a member of FINRA and SIPC, bringing you the daily stock market report. The stock market had a somewhat choppy start to the week with mixed signals in the broader market, weighing against other sessions of semiconductor leadership. For the day, the Dow Jones Industrial Average finished up 95 points to 49,701, while the NASDAQ rose 27 to 26,274, and the S&P 500 rose 14 to 74.12. The five most active issues today were Intel, 129.5, up 4.5. Plug Power, 3.5, up 40 cents. Nokia, $13.92, up $1.10. Nvidia, 219.5, up $4. And Poet Technologies, $13.90, up $3. And a look at the U.S. bond market, the 10-year bond was down fractionally, raising the yield to 4.41%. This has been John Kleger with LPL Financial Services, a member of the Securities Investors Protection Corporation, located at 1930 East 20th Place in Scotts Bluff, bringing you this market report. Have a good evening.
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10: News brief. Of those flown back to the U.S. from a cruise ship struck by a hantavirus outbreak, two passengers are in Atlanta and 16 are at the National Quarantine Unit in Nebraska, where Dr. Michael Wadman is the medical director.
11: There's no intermingling of any of the quarantined individuals. There's no visits from anyone outside of the quarantine unit.
10: President Trump says he wants to help people with rising gas prices by suspending the federal gas tax. Congress must approve the move. Patrick DeHaan is with Gas Buddy.
12: If Congress approves a federal gas tax holiday of 18.4 cents, motorists would likely be feeling the impact rather quickly. But they may not visibly see a reduction if the price of oil is going up in the backdrop.
10: The president calls the ceasefire with Iran unbelievably weak, adding he didn't waste his time reading all of the proposal from them.
13: The plan is that they cannot have a nuclear weapon, and they didn't say that in their letter.
10: CBS News Brief, I'm Jennifer Kuiper.
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16: Today, well, the forecast calls for warm temperatures to round out this Monday. We'll be looking at reading 70s to 80s in this evening. Overnight lows tonight, just near 50 degrees. Weak frontal system brushes the area Tuesday. We'll see highs near 80. Light to breezy northwest winds, dry conditions, mid to upper 40s Tuesday night. Record warmth Wednesday to Thursday, highs back to near 90 degrees. Nighttime lows low to mid 50s. Overall dry and breezy conditions. I'm meteorologist Mark Huer.
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19: Farmers and ranchers here in Nebraska have had to deal with wildfires and severe drought in some places, and the damage that they cause can be a tricky problem when it comes to taxes. On a recent Almanac, Nebraska Farm Business Director Tina Barrett discussed how being prepared before these unfortunate events take place can make a significant difference on your taxes. She continues that discussion today by focusing on lost forage from drought or wildfire and how ranchers might need to make some decisions about their livestock.
20: So we have two options, and really even if it's the wildfire impact, we're really going to rely on the drought, which caused the wildfires, as probably the deferral options with the livestock. So we're really talking about those drought deferral options either way. So we have two options with that. One of them is a one-year deferral, and any livestock counts for that. So feeding, breeding, all of it. And so that gives us a kind of a flexibility. But what that does in a kind of real short terms is allows you to defer your excess sales to the next year. So we need to look back at the number of head that you sold the last 3 years, compare that to the number of head that you sold this year, and then take a per head average and carry that forward. So it's not as simple as if you sold your calf crop in January and then sold the next year's crop in December instead of holding it till January. It's not like we can't just take that December check and roll it to January. We need to do some calculations. But you know, that one, again, works for any kind of livestock, but we do have to make that calculation by type. So we would look at the calves and the number of excess. We would look at the cows and the number of excess. And we look at the bulls and the number of excess. And that just moves that into the following year. So it works really well, especially with feeding livestock, to kind of keep it on a similar path as what your history is. You do have to have be in an area that was eligible for federal assistance. If we would get a FEMA, you know, presidential declaration for that area, which could be coming with the wildfires, that's an automatic guaranteed. But I think we can also look at some of the other things that come from federal assistance outside of FEMA as justification for that. And the drought monitor is a great resource to show that there's definitely a drought happening and those kinds of things. But any sort of documentation that you can keep to show that the sale was due to the drought or other weather-related conditions is going to be real important for you. The other option starts as a two-year deferral. This is only good for draft dairy and breeding animals, so not the feeding livestock, I mean, not the calves. And this gives us up to 2 years to replace that livestock. The one-year deferral just moves the money and you tax it later. This one, you have to replace it. If you don't replace the animals, then you have to come back to the year of sale and amend your tax return. So again, still have to have that weather-related conditions. Doesn't have to be eligible for federal assistance to get that two-year deferral. So that's kind of nice, gives a little bit more flexibility in that one. But two-year becomes a four-year if there is federal assistance granted. So if we would get some of that sort of designation in your area, we can make that a four-year deferral. And then it can actually get extended 1 year at a time if those drought conditions continue. So I know we have a lot of counties in Nebraska where we are past that four-year period, and we could continue to defer. And that's maybe good, maybe bad, but it is an option to continue that as long as the drought continues. The general rule with that replacement is that it has to be replaced with like kind, though. So beef cows for beef cows, dairy cows for dairy cows. And if we get to that four-year period, then they lift that restriction. So
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16: Time to check afternoon sports today on the Rural Radio Network. I'm Chris Cottrell. High school sports district track and field will be this week. Tomorrow, the B6 meet takes place at Alliance. The D9 meet, that'll be at Baird on Wednesday. And for the C9 district track and field meet Thursday, that'll be at Perkins County. The 32nd annual Panhandle Prep All-Star Basketball games are set to be played on Friday, May 29th at Scottsbluff High School. Coaches and roster
1: disasters have been announced. You can find the full press release posted on the website. The WNCC baseball and softball seasons wrapped up over the weekend at those respective Region 9 tournaments. The baseball team went 2-2 in Pueblo, Colorado. The key game, the opener, they lost to Otero. That loss had them fighting back from the jump. They then won twice over Luna and Otero, but fell to Southeast in an elimination game 11-4 on Saturday. Cougar baseball wraps up their year at 24-35. The softball team went 1-2 at regionals in McCook. A pair of Friday losses to McCook and a walk-off, and then a season-ending loss to Luna. Cougar softball completes their season winning 10 of their final 12, the final record 25-26. Yesterday in Legion baseball, a pair of road losses for the Wesco Zephyrs at Cheyenne Post 6. The game one final, 10-0 in six innings. Eric Sabala had two hits in that one. Game two, the Z's pushed the Sixers the entire way. Wesco broke open a 1-1 game, scoring twice in the top of the seventh, but then Post 6 responded to walk it off with three runs. They won it 4-3 in the bottom of the seventh. George Schmall worked 5 2/3 innings, allowing just one run. Carter Lewis took the loss. He allowed the three runs in the seventh. Caleb Berta doubled twice and drove in one. The Zephyrs are now 1-4 to begin the year. The Express went 0-4 over the weekend, losing games to Rapid City Post 320 and the Cheyenne Eagles. The Wesco Express are 0-7 to start their campaign. This past Saturday, the 17th annual Summit to Summit Run Walk event was held, with Summit Christian College the starting point for the 7.2-mile journey for a second straight year. The top female runner was Sarah Avila.
21: It was pretty good. It was nice and warm to start, so I felt really good on the first half. Coming down, we had a wind at our back, so that was awesome too. I think it helped me go a little faster this year.
1: Sarah Avila teaches and helps coach at Mitchell. She won the female division of the Summit to Summit Saturday. The top male runner and overall winner once again was Nick Kazire. The Husker softball team won the Big Ten tournament Saturday, beating UCLA in the final. Then yesterday, they received the overall number 4 national seed, and they'll host a regional starting on Friday. Head coach Rhonda Revell and the Huskers hosting a regional for the first time since 2013.
22: I knew we were in today, but all the, you know, the anxiousness of what and who and all that, but it was also an excitement, and I knew we were going to celebrate tonight, and I knew we were going to go over to the baseball game. So there's been a lot of things, and really just trying to take today to be have a lot of joy and excitement until I get done with you guys, and then I'm going to go get focused on South Dakota.
1: Nebraska hosting the regional starting Friday. They'll play South Dakota at 4:30 Mountain Time. The other game in Lincoln will feature Grand Canyon playing Louisville. For Husker baseball, a 3-game home sweep of Iowa over the weekend. They finished Big Ten play unbeaten at home, 15-0. Will Bolt's team able to break open a 5-5 game in the seventh?
23: Dylan Carey, I mean, I told him that may have been one of my favorite swings I've ever seen him take in his career. Just shows how he's matured as a hitter over the years, and just taking a pitch out over the plate and hitting a line drive the other way, you know, to drive in, you know, a huge insurance right there.
1: Nebraska closing out the regular season this weekend with a road series at Minnesota. But ahead of that, how about a road game tomorrow at Creighton? We'll have that one here on KDB starting at 4:30 Mountain Time with the broadcast. On the ice, is it a series now? The Avs lost for the first time in the playoffs on Saturday at Minnesota.
24: Hartman and Parker Kelly are sitting, 2 minutes each roughing. Faber up in the attack, Kaprizov right down Broadway. Kaprizov scores. My goodness. For the first time in this series, Minnesota draws first blood, 1-0 Wild.
1: Connor McGahee had the call on Saturday night on Altitude Sports. All Wild in that one. They won it 5-1. Game 4 tonight in Minnesota. We'll have coverage on KOLT 690 and 101.7 starting at 5:30, opening faceoff at 6 o'clock. Rockies lost 2 of 3 over the weekend at Philadelphia. They've got tonight off before starting a road series tomorrow at Pittsburgh. That's the latest here at the Sports Desk. I'm Chris Cottrell.
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6: Good afternoon, and thanks for tuning in to the Channel Final Bell. I'm Lacey Shippey on the Rural Radio Network. And getting into things, we'll take a look at how our grains ended the day today. July corn up four at 4.75 1/4. July beans were up a nickel at 12.13. July Chicago wheat up 15 at 6.34. Kansas City up 10.5 at 6.86 1/4. On the product side of things, July soybean meal was up 5.10 at 324.80. July bean oil down 58 at 73.74. And joining me for today's final bell is Austin Schroeder with Brugler Marketing and Management. And Austin, we have a lot of things happening this week that are going to have an impact on our commodity trade. Let's just start our discussion today with the factors that you considered the biggest supporters here as we begin this busy trading week here in the grains.
7: Yeah, well, as you mentioned, there's a lot, obviously, here this week. I mean, over on the bean side, I think the bigger factor that's kind of being followed is the Trump and President Trump and President Xi of China meeting here later this week. I think late Wednesday into Thursday and Friday is kind of when they're expected to meet here over the next few days. And I think that's given the beans a little bit of premium being put back in that market. Obviously, you saw the correction kind of led by crude oil late last week, and you're seeing a little bit of a bounce here Friday and into today's close. I think the market's just kind of, again, putting a little bit of premium into the market ahead of that meeting. And I think there's, you know, we haven't seen anything in terms of sales to confirm that China's buying or going to be buying in terms of some of the new crop numbers. But, you know, I think the market's kind of anticipating something to come out of the meeting. If not seeing some buying before, maybe seeing some buying after. You know, that we've had that 25 million metric ton number kind of thrown around in terms of what they're thinking about buying here for the new crop, or at least over the next 3 years, is kind of what was thrown around initially. So we'll see if we get any expansion on that. I don't think the market's necessarily looking for much in terms of new or old crop purchases, but I think maybe looking towards new crop. And you know, just from a pure technical standpoint, you kind of have an ascending triangle on that November soybean chart we broke out of here a little over a week ago, and you kind of rejected a test of that last week, and so that count would be around 1230. So that's kind of a number we're keeping an eye on the new November soybeans. But again, I think the main target on the beans is the that meeting there with Trump and Xi here this week.
6: And do you think that the lack of a peace negotiation with Iran is going to have an impact on that meeting later this week?
7: Yeah, I think Trump would like to head into that meeting with something in hand, at least, you know, saying that, you know, we're trying to, you know, get this out of the, get this cleared away so China can kind of resume some of their purchases of some of that Iranian oil that we know they like. And so I think that would be something that is a negotiating factor. The other side point too would be Trump walks in and says, you know, I've been holding Iranian oil, you know, withholding that from you guys here for the last couple months. So if you want a deal here, let's go ahead and make something, and we'll kind of resume that flow. So I think there's a lot of things you can read into that's definitely you know, playing a role here. And I think President Trump's kind of holding some of those cards closer to his chest here.
6: And also coming out this week, we've got crop progress coming and an updated WASDE report tomorrow as well. What do you expect to see on those numbers, specifically with those new crop balance sheets that they'll have estimates for?
7: Yeah, those numbers are going to be closely watched. I know there a lot of talk goes into that. But, I mean, you look at some of those numbers. Obviously, their USDA is going to take their planting intentions report from March, and they're going to take that as their acreage report for the planted side, and kind of maybe throw in a 10- or a 5-year average for abandonment on the harvested side. And then they're going to throw their trend line adjusted yield on the corn and beans, which we know those are 83 and 53 is likely what they're going to use. So we know kind of some of their production sides. It's just kind of balancing out what they're going to use on the demand side. Again, I think a lot of it's just getting those balance sheets out and kind of squaring the numbers and seeing where they are. And as long as there's nothing too out of the ordinary, I think, you know, the market's not going to pay a whole lot of attention to it on the new crop side. I think most of it's going to be on the old crop and see what they do with corn on the exports and or the ethanol, and then what they if they can add any bushels to that crush side on the soybean balance sheet. In terms of the reports for tomorrow, I think the market's more going to be focused on what they do with the wheat side of things. Obviously, we're going to get our first look at the crop production numbers for the wheat, or at least the winter wheat. So the market's going to be heavily focused on where they put some of those yields. Obviously, we know HRW country down in the plains has been relatively abysmal. So there's either going to be a lot of abandonment or a pretty weak yield or both here. And so I think the market's kind of trying to price some of that in. And, you know, obviously we got our crop condition ratings report out here later this afternoon. You know, I think the market's maybe looking for a slight improvement, but I think a lot of that's going to be over in some of those SRW states.
3: And we also got our export report today for last week's numbers. Tell me a little bit about those and how those factored into our trade here today.
7: Yeah, I think on the bean side, you saw a little bit better of a number. You know, if you look at how far we've been lagging versus last year in terms of the export shipment pace, we've kind of picked up. I think we're down 22% versus last year right now. I think if you looked at it a few weeks ago, we were down closer to 30, or maybe a couple months ago, we were down closer to 30% from last year. So we've kind of crept up. You know, China's continued to, you know, get their 12 million metric tons of old crop on a boat and headed towards their way. And on the corn side, it just continues to be robust. And one thing I see fairly positive on the corn is not only the inspections side, is also the export sales. We obviously got a couple flash sale announcements here this morning to Mexico and South Korea. And so I think that, you know, throw in that with the level of corn that we've been seeing in terms of price level, and you're continuing to see those foreign buyers kind of come in and buy. You know, the U.S. has a lot of corn laying around the country, but the world doesn't necessarily. It's a little bit tighter in terms of stocks to use around the world. So the world definitely needs corn, and the U.S. has it, and they continue to show up there.
3: Thank you, Austin. Coming up after the break, we'll continue our market discussion. You're listening to the Channel Final Bell here on the Rural Radio Network.
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3: Welcome back to the Channel Final Bell. I'm Lacey Shippey on the Rural Radio Network, talking with Austin Schroeder with Brugler Marketing and Management. And we're going to shift our focus now to the livestock side of things. We saw June live cattle up 50 cents today at 249.40, August down 55 at 243.55, August feeders down $1.92 at 362.30, and June lean hogs up 160 at $100.22. And Austin, cattle futures have created a pretty substantial disconnect from the cash prices that we're seeing. Tell me, what is your take on the futures trade after dropping last week and losing ground here today, despite that that cash trade that we're seeing?
7: Yeah, well, I mean, if you look at the June board, it's kind of pricing in around 250 here right now, and I think that a basis typically sees a little bit of a discount out towards that June contract. So I think, you know, obviously we're pricing in maybe a little bit of a correction here in that cash market sometime. Obviously, you had some negative news here today with reports coming out that the White House is going to look at lowering some import tariffs on beef coming through here. I think as I read, as soon as Monday. So that's kind of a pressure factor. I think part of that, if you look into it, I think a lot of it applies to the countries that go under that other category. You know, obviously we have trade deals with Australia and some of those other main countries that we're buying from. Brazil is not one though, and a lot of times they're quantified under that other category, which has a 23.6% tariff that they're put on after they meet a certain quota on their level of imports that become through. So I think they're mainly going to lower that tariff rate quota there on that 23.6%. That's kind of the way I look into it. So it's mainly going to apply to Brazil, which, you know, we're going to get a decent chunk of beef if that opens up. Which, you know, the futures kind of saw an impact here today. I think you saw a lot of that pressure come from maybe more in some of the deferred contracts. The cash is still kind of holding that June contract up, but you also saw some losses over in the feeders kind of selling off and using there as well.
3: And we started the day to the upside until that news came out, as though the market was over the correction that it had last week, and we went back to this fundamental support we had. Do you see us turning back that way once the market works through this news of these reduced tariffs?
7: Yeah, I mean, I get from an overall fundamental standpoint on the cattle, outside of maybe getting more in terms of imports on the beef side, we still remain strong. I mean, you have relatively tight slaughter ready numbers here, and that's going to be the case, now, and it's moving forward here as well. It's just not a lot of cattle around the country. But again, I mean, you're still tight on slaughter numbers. So from a fundamental standpoint, I mean, the feedlot should have, you know, quite a bit of leverage here. It's just going to kind of depend on where that beef goes moving forward. I think you saw a higher print around that noon period here. So we'll look for that box beef report later here today. But if you can remain supported there and get your seasonal boosting that beef market up above that $400 level, I think, you know, cash can remain somewhat supported here, and that's going to support the futures market overall. So, I think from a fundamental standpoint outside of that beef import story here, I think we're still supported here on the cattle side.
3: And taking a look at the months ahead, we're getting into the summer months. We've already started, those higher demand periods for beef. What is your outlook on the continued demand, considering all of the factors at play here today?
7: Well, I think demand, you know, you've seen it kind of hold up here. I think the biggest concern is with gas prices nationally approaching $4 and even, you know, higher in some more regional locations, $4 or $5, $6 in some areas. I think that the bigger concern is what the consumers are going to make decisions for as we move into some of these peak demand periods. You obviously got to fill up your tank to make it to work. Are you going to go and buy a steak? Are you going to buy a pork chop? Are you going to buy chicken? What's the decision there? And, you know, I think with these high gas prices, I think there is some risk in terms of, again, as we approach that demand period where we typically see those strong prices, strong price action from the beef side, I think there is some risk that you do lose a little bit of that consumer demand just due to discretionary spending here.
3: And for folks who are trying to make decisions as far as creating a marketing plan for the year ahead with this cattle market pretty unsure of whether that demand is going to hold up, what would you tell folks who are working on those plans and trying to make those decisions?
7: Yeah, I mean, especially with a lot of uncertainty, you know, around just, again, a lot of the headline news. You saw that back in October, even a lot further with some of the news drop on some of those tweets. You know, I think having some sort of floor in place, it doesn't necessarily have to be futures with the way that a lot of the price movement is. But it, you know, put a price floor on with options, or, you know, a bear put spread or something like that is always a good way to kind of give yourself some sort of floor so you know you're covered. And if the market, you know, it starts to head south, you're covered. It, you know, it's better to have them and not need them than need them and not have them. So.
3: Thank you, Austin. That again is Austin Schroeder with Brugler Marketing and Management on the Channel Final Bell, brought to you by Channel Seed and your local Channel Seed Pro. I'm Lacey Shippey for today's Channel Final Bell here on the Rural Radio Network.
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17: I'm Jennifer Kuiper. Breaking news, the U.S. Supreme Court clears the way for Alabama Republicans to move forward with drawing up a new voting map ahead of the November elections. Alabama has been under a court order to use two largely black districts, but asked the court to reconsider that in light of a Louisiana ruling striking down a majority black U.S. House district as an illegal racial gerrymander. The Supreme Court extends its decision allowing access to a widely used abortion pill. CBS's Cammie McCormick.
18: It's a three-day extension of the court's stay of a lower court decision that would have halted mail delivery of mifepristone. So access to the widely used pill will remain untouched until at least Thursday, while the justices consider whether to allow restrictions on the drug to take effect. Medication abortions have accounted for nearly two-thirds of all abortions in the U.S.
17: 18 Americans evacuated from a cruise ship hit with an outbreak of hantavirus are back in the U.S. for observation. Most are at a medical facility in Omaha, Nebraska, where CBS's Ian Lee is.
19: What we heard from officials today is that this virus is something that they know, but they don't really have many treatments for it. So it is important for these people, even if they don't have any symptoms or they don't show any signs of the virus right now, that they are here so that they can be monitored closely.
17: Gas prices have been climbing since the war with Iran began, and President Trump says he wants to help drivers by suspending the federal gas tax. Congress has to approve the move. Gas Buddy's Patrick DeHaan.
20: The federal gas tax waiver may be more simple. At the retail level, stations simply would not need to collect it. So if the tax were to become effective, say, on midnight on Memorial Day, it would be generally a fairly swift reduction since stations would no longer need to collect this tax.
17: Meantime, President Trump says the ceasefire with Iran is on life support. Witnesses, including this driver, say a man was shooting at passing cars in Cambridge, Massachusetts earlier this afternoon.
26: He's shooting all over the place, goes into the road, all the cars are stopped both ways, and he's just shooting, and people started like to get out of their vehicles and run, including me.
17: CBS Boston reports the gunman was shot by a state trooper and taken into custody. In Pennsylvania, authorities say scammers are pulling photos of missing pets from social media, then using AI to manipulate the images and using fake scenarios like claiming the animal needs emergency surgery to request money. Pennsylvania State Trooper Megan Fraser says,
27: assume everyone's lying and try to verify if you can. A lot of scammers use fear and sympathy to make people give them money or give information.
17: This is CBS News.
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0: Hey, well, the forecast calls for warm temperatures to round out this Monday. We'll be looking at reading 70s to 80s in this evening. Overnight lows tonight, just near 50 degrees. Weak frontal system brushes the area Tuesday. We'll see highs near 80. Light to breezy northwest winds, dry conditions, mid to upper 40s Tuesday night. Record warmth Wednesday to Thursday. Highs back to near 90 degrees. Nighttime lows low to mid 50s. Overall dry and breezy conditions. I'm meteorologist Mark Huer.
1: Good evening. 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Last night, the Nebraska softball team was selected as the fourth overall seed for the 2026 NCAA tournament and will officially host a regional at Bullen Stadium this weekend. The Huskers will face off with South Dakota at 5:30 on Friday. Grand Canyon and Louisville will play first at 3. In other Husker news, Carson Yasso was named this week's Big Ten Pitcher of the Week earlier today. Yasso improved to 9-2 on the season after the Friday night win over Iowa. Yasso went all 7 innings and struck out 9 while allowing no runs. Sticking with baseball, the first 2 games of this week's series with Minnesota will now be televised on the Big Ten Network. Therefore, first pitch for both Thursday and Friday has been moved up to 5 Central. And finally, Damon Wilkinson officially signed with the Nebraska men's basketball program today. Wilkinson is a 6'10 forward who comes to Lincoln after spending 3 seasons with South Dakota State, where he was an All-Summit League honorable mention last season. 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
4: USAC comes set. The pitch. Carey swings and drives a high fly ball to center field. Grizzly back to the track, to the wall. DC on Senior Day. A 3-run blast to dead central. It's an 11-11 ball game.
5: Grundy from the windup brings it home. Jeske swings and absolutely crushes it. Where will it land? A moonshot. See you later. And the Huskers have their first lead at 3-2.
6: Another 3-2 on the way.
9: Change up, swatted by Kevinson into center for a hit. Williams scores. Kaneda has scored. And this game is tied. Now the runner trying to score. Core. And she comes in. Core scores. 3-2 Nebraska. Oh, baby.
6: From with a 1-2.
9: Suarez swings and misses. Strike 3. And Nebraska has won the 2026 Big Ten Tournament Championship. The Huskers, the undisputed Big Ten champs.
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16: Hey, everybody, welcome in. Happy Monday to you. What an exciting weekend for Husker softball and Husker softball, or Husker baseball and Husker softball. How was your weekend, Kyle?
21: It was good, not as good as their weekends.
16: Yeah.
21: I had some fun heading out to the ballpark this weekend. Weather was fantastic. It's even better today. I was talking to our guy Craig down there on the first floor here in the North Stadium. I say this is probably the best weather I've ever experienced here in Nebraska since I've been here. It's the humidity doesn't exist. It's 80 plus degrees. It's sunny. You could get a tan today.
16: And looks to be, you know, hopefully to carry on the rest of this week.
21: Yes, which, you know, will be great for tomorrow, especially. Mm-hmm. You have Creighton and Nebraska baseball, and then the weekend with the Lincoln Regional, which I know we'll get more into that, but the fans that have sat through a lot of cold temperatures and things like that early in the year will get rewarded late with a great season and get to see some postseason softball and some great weather.
16: We're going to dive into softball here coming up. Obviously, as expected, Huskers do get to host at home and, again, continue to host at home into the Supers. And what a luxury for this team to be able to stay at home all the way to Oklahoma City if they continue to win. But I think maybe a little bit surprising. Some people thought they deserved higher than the 4 seed. But again, Texas winning the SEC championship. We talked about that. We literally talked about that exact thing going into the weekend, that there could be some shakeup if somebody other than Alabama or Oklahoma wins the SEC championship. And that's exactly what happened with Texas. So Texas ends up jumping. But hey, is also, like we said, Nebraska does not fall out of the top four and ends up getting a pretty good seed.
21: Yeah, I didn't expect them to be a number one overall. I thought that would go to either Alabama or the winner of the SEC tournament, which turns out it was going to go to Alabama. They had the best resume, their top RPI top 25 wins. They might have had 9 or 10 of them top 20 RPI top 25 wins this year. Their resume, I think, has been the best. Now, the number one seed necessarily hasn't had the best results in the postseason over the last couple of years. So, again, I look at it, Nebraska's still in a really good spot. They're in a tough regional. And if you look at Alabama's regional, the funny thing is they probably have one of the hardest regionals of any team in that round. They have Belmont, who has Maya Johnson, who's one of the best pitchers in the country, Southeastern Louisiana, who Nebraska fans know well, right, in the LSU Baton Rouge regional last year, and what they were able to do and picking up some wins there. So they have a tough regional. I think Nebraska, you look at how that stacks up, and I'm sure we'll get into more of that as we go, but it's a lot of decent offenses. But for them, I think if they take care of business, they do what they know they can do, and that's pitch at a high level with Jordy and Alexis and their lineup. I mean, it's not slowing down anytime soon with what we saw in the Big Ten tournament.
16: So tickets sold out all sessions, and it was about, 3:15? And I know they opened it up earlier today and then opened it up for the general public at 3, and by, I think, 3:10, they were gone. There is nothing available, so it's going to be rocking out there at Bullen Stadium, a great atmosphere for the Huskers. They love playing in front of that home crowd. So we're going to dive into it, again, coming up here next segment. I had a chance to chat with Casey Hoffman, Lauren Kamenzin after the announcement. So we'll dive into that and also the regional a little bit. We have the Husker Baseball Hour with Coach Bolt, Husker Baseball Show with Coach Bolt coming up with Kyle next hour. And so lots of baseball and softball talk, but some breaking news again over the last hour. We've been talking about this the last couple of months. It seems like it's been going on forever, but the arbitration case involving the College Sports Commission and the Nebraska football players, the student athletes with Playfly and those the NIL deals that they had kind of creatively put together to exceed maybe what the revenue was to get some extra revenue into the football players and how they could, you know, go beyond what the original
21: above the cap.
16: Yeah, above the cap. Yeah. So and it, you know, again, it was kind of some trouble getting through the CSC. So they filed an arbitration case and it's been going on. We have been expecting a decision really any day now, and it comes out here in the last hour, and actually the CSC, so the College Sports Commission, has won the arbitration case, and I'm actually surprised. I thought Nebraska had a really good case, and obviously this was something that really the entire college world was paying attention to. A lot of big programs were really paying a close attention because they were looking to do the same thing, but I don't think it's over yet, but I'm really surprised that it went this way.
21: Yeah, I wonder, so next it's probably going to head to within a court within the state, the attorney general here of the state, if they put together a lawsuit on the athlete's behalf. Ross Dellinger on Twitter has been all over this. He's the one who broke the news that the CSC had won the arbitration case denying those NIL deals. So these were the three big reasons as to why they were denied. So this is a direct quote from Ross Dellinger's tweet. It says, Playfly, Nebraska's multimedia rights partner, and spawned the partner and the sponsor of the deals at issue meets the definition of associated entity under the settlement rules. The deals did not satisfy the valid business purpose rule as they did not include goods or services offered to the general public for profit. The third point he has is the deals did not include the direct activation of student athletes' NIL rights as required by the rules and instead amounted to warehousing of those rights. So this is the next step, is now the athletes and the football program or Playfly has to revise those deals and then send them back to the CSC to get approval. So I'm sure that is the next step in this with the possibility of the Nebraska courts now stepping front and center in this with Nebraska's attorney general potentially filing a suit against the CSC is now working at potentially revising the deals that did not go through and making sure that the athletes essentially are eventually going to get paid.
16: Yeah, and I think, again, we work for Playfly, but we don't have a lot of information, and even our folks that are involved with it don't have a lot of information yet either. So I think we'll find out more tomorrow on potentially what the steps are, but I don't think it's over. I think they want to continue to maybe try to find a way that the way that they had it kind of configured will continue to be able to move forward and try to find a way that it works that way.
21: So Troy Dannon also did issue a statement that was also tweeted out by Ross Dellinger, and we will have programming note.
16: Yeah.
21: We'll have Troy in here on Wednesday, and he will talk about this. So we will get right from the athletic director his thoughts on this arbitration case and the results of it. But Troy did say today in a statement, I am proud of our football student athletes and how they represented themselves during the process and the patience they have shown. We continue to operate within the parameters of the House settlement and the CSC process while monitoring changes in the college landscape. We fully support all our student athletes maximizing the value of their name, image, and likeness during their time at the University of Nebraska. So I can imagine in that office, there's a lot of things that they're talking about, meeting about, and what the next steps are for them. And we'll learn more from Troy on Wednesday about what the potential next steps are for specifically these athletes that have these NIL deals with Playfly.
16: Yeah, and I don't think it's over again. I really think we'll have some more information coming up. But, you know, the way that the CSC works, you have to submit the NIL deals, and then they determine if it's, right, what if it matches up what you're earning compared to what you're doing for the NIL deal.
21: And so essentially, they want to make sure you're providing a service, right? That you're doing
16: equal
21: something
16: to what you're getting paid,
21: and eliminating what we saw with pay for play early on. So essentially, getting money with supposed NIL deals and just showing up on campus and getting the money, but not actually doing anything with said company to promote something or actually go out and do something. So that's what the CSC was created for, is to eliminate that pay for play that we saw so early on in the NIL age here.
16: And kind of going back to your 3 points, the issue is that Playfly here is considered an inside entity associated with the university. That's one of the deals with this, is that, you know, if you were dealing with an outside NIL entity, it's a little bit different than considering Playfly. They consider Playfly inside internally with this athletics department.
21: Yeah. So a lot, again, this story, which has been around for a while now, there was, 45-day process of when it first went into arbitration to then that 5-day window where we were expecting to get a decision. And so the decision has been made for now, but that will not, I don't think, stop whatever litigation might take place here within the state of Nebraska and the attorney general. I'm sure athletics is very much on top of what the next steps are going to be. And again, we'll hear from Troy.
16: And again, just because I'm going to be interested if somebody else pursues arbitration, if they want to pursue doing something like this.
21: Yeah, there's a lot. Again, there's a lot that this case hinged on, essentially the entire infrastructure of the House settlement, right? With NIL deals and what could have worked, what couldn't work, and now this landmark decision goes to the way of, because if this went a different way, at least early in the process, you wonder what is the validity or the reason to even have the College Sports Commission if this was denied. So they win this round, and I assume we'll have a next round coming up.
16: Yeah, just because we keep hearing that it's kind of slow moving, they probably need more help, and there's a lot of places, not quite to this extent, because this was completely under, a lot of these deals were under Playfly, but that, it's just tough goings, kind of getting things approved. And it's still, because it's a new thing and they're trying to work out the kinks, that it's not been the easiest flowing process to
21: get. Which we expect it would be the case.
16: Right, right.
21: Right. And so the CSC CEO is Brian Seely. He's at the ACC's having their spring meetings currently. He had mentioned, this was his quote. He said, what today's decision shows is the arbitration system works. And he said that he has spoken to Nebraska and hopes the players will revise and resubmit the deals. So whatever that means now for Nebraska, the next steps of this will take place. And I'm sure we'll hear that over the next couple days as to Nebraska's. We got Troy's statement, but there will be much more in detail that I would imagine that part of what their plan's going to look like here.
16: Yeah, and it'll be great to get Troy here on the show on Wednesday that you can really dive into it a little bit more. Maybe he can explain, being that it's an ongoing case, he might not be able to talk, completely put it all out there, but at least maybe explain a little bit more of what's going on.
21: Yeah, and so I think getting that perspective just about this decision, and that we know there's a lot of hours that went into this from athletic side of things to making sure they had all their ducks in a row. I know Troy wanted to wait until the decision came down to be able to talk about it, because anything you say can be put on the record previous to that. So he wanted to wait to sort of talk about this. And again, I don't know how much he will go into, like, really in depth if this is still going into another legal stage, right? How much he can say or wants to say, but we'll get with him and make sure that, I'm sure he'll have a plan of attack on how he wants to talk about it on Wednesday.
16: Woodhouse has been a trusted partner in your everyday since 1975. 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All right, got to get to a break. Coming up next, we'll dive into the softball regional, recap the Big 10 title, and also hear from a couple of the players following last night's announcement. Keep it here on Sports Nightly.
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11: 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Welcome back to Sports Nightly with Kyle. I'm Jessica. Okay, so the reason why we said that potentially you can still see legal situations happening with this CSC versus Nebraska case is that the Attorney General for Nebraska has a law here in Nebraska that he could come back with. Kyle.
12: Yeah, so there's a law in the state of Nebraska that prohibits associations from penalizing athletes for participating in a NIL, and that's what is happening here. So that law could come into play, and that's where we mentioned the Attorney General and the next steps of this process. That specific law is now probably the next test for CSC that they're going to have to face.
11: Listen, I'm sure people are wondering why we're talking about this. This is a big deal because there are a lot of football student athletes that we don't know the whole list. We don't know very many of it. A lot of the information has been kept under wraps from us. But I do know that there is a big you know, emphasis on this to be able to, as we've heard Coach Rule talk about, be able to compete and have the money to go after some big name players in the portal. And so this is a big deal because you got to be able to pay these players. It's just part of the game now. And so it's got

0: to be something that Nebraska can figure out to be able to pay these guys, or else, I mean, and you heard Troy say it in the announcement. I'm sure it's frustrating for them, but they've been obviously pretty patient. We haven't heard many rumblings from them, which I know they can't because of the legal situation. But, you know, this is not a great situation.
1: No, it's not, but it's... You know, it's still early in it, right? There's still opportunities here for Nebraska to find a way to get those players paid, and if anything, they'll revise and resubmit new NIL deals for those players to get paid, and so it's a long process that will be litigated now and just continues. And if you want to follow more, you can go on Twitter. Ross Dellinger is the one who kind of broke the story, and he has a breakdown of exactly which we read before, the 3 points of why this was denied and what the next steps could potentially be.
0: And we'll keep you posted as we get information as well. Okay, let's switch gears, get to softball. But the last we talked, the Huskers we're winning game one, but how about going on and making it a double dip with both the regular season title and the tournament title?
1: Fun, huh?
0: Yeah.
1: That was really fun. And that, so they got down early. I'd never seen a malicious intent challenge from UCLA?
0: Yeah.
1: From Jordy Fromm on the base paths. Boy, did a game ever flip after that challenge to what happened. And the offense just continued to chip away, and credit to Megan Gray. I mean, she's one of the best hitters we've ever seen in the history of college softball, setting a new single season home run record. But this team is special, and this is another, like I said, another checked box for the Huskers. But now those boxes get a little bit bigger starting this weekend.
0: I think one of the things, again, we talked about going into it was Alexis Jensen and how she would respond, and how big was she in that win. 5-0, a complete game shutout, 7 innings pitched, 12 Ks, just 2 hits, 1 walk, 0 earned runs, and the win over Indiana. But, you know, we had talked about how big it would be for her to get the experience in the postseason, and she goes the distance and was, you could tell how fired up she was to get back out there. And I think that was a really big experience for her going into this week.
1: Yeah, no stage fright for her. I mean, she doesn't step away from that stage. She gets better as she goes. She just had an incredible dreamlike season. And for a team that has a lot of veterans and a lot of seniors on it, it's this freshman that has been so key to all of it. Conference freshman of the year, one of the best freshmen in this athletic department if you watch the Night at the Lead Awards. And she's just a great personality, and you feel great for a player like that heading into her first regional opportunity. And luckily enough, it'll be here in Lincoln.
0: All right. So again, it was a fun night out at Bolin Stadium last night. Husker fans were invited to celebrate with the team, and so they had it on the big screen, and the team was out on the field, and Husker fans were behind them, so it looked like a cool shot, you know, on the selection show. But after the seating was revealed, and then the bracket and who the Huskers were hosting, all of that good stuff, I had a chance to catch up with Casey Hoffman to dive into both the Big 12. Why do I keep saying that?
1: That's all right. They used to be in Big 12 for a long time.
0: Big 10 title, and again, the road ahead. Here with Casey Hoffman, as we know now, the road to Oklahoma City for Husker softball. What was it like seeing the name? You guys have done it, but right here with the Husker Nation, how was it seeing the name pop up on the screen?
2: It's awesome. You know, these fans have played such a key role in just not our success, but they've been a part of it with us, so it's really cool to celebrate that with them. And just even the crowd that showed out tonight on a Sunday, it's just incredible.
0: And knowing that you get to start at home, and potentially if you advance, get to keep staying at home, what does that mean to you guys?
2: It's so special. You know, it's cool to bring a regional to Bolin Stadium, but also bring a super regional. You know, that tracks so much just love for the game, and you just see the sport of softball growing in the state of Nebraska. So it just gives an opportunity for people close to home to come out and watch, and it's going to be a really special weekend.
0: Yeah, for the Nebraska kids like yourself that came back, for you guys to kind of achieve this and be able to provide this for this state, how special is that for you guys?
2: It's just, I mean, it's hard to put into words, but it's really cool to just see this program grow throughout the years and how much Husker softball has grown as a whole. It's just incredible to see, and it's incredible to see it as an homegrown Husker.
0: Okay, so you guys won the regular season Big Ten title. How motivated were you guys to make it two with the tournament title and go on and make it a double sweep?
2: You know, we're just, like Coach Ravel said before, we're just winning each pitch, and I think that there wasn't, we're just staying present. That's it. I mean, it's just, you can see the love and the joy that we have on this team, and it just radiates throughout the field, and it's just really special to continue to play each game, and now we're fighting for our next game, so it's just really cool to just radiate that joy with each other.
0: That's easier said than done, the one pitch at a time. So how is it that this team has been able to really embrace that and turn that into success?
2: We just stay present with each other, you know. You can't look ahead. You just constantly have to just remind yourself of what we're playing for, and what we're playing for is each other. And, you know, there's a lot of seniors on this team, and it's just really special that we all get to come together and just do this together. And I think it's just really fun, and just I can't wait to see everybody see our joy.
0: How good was it, though, the experience for the Big Ten tournament to make a run through that, and being that it was, you know, elimination one game at a time, and so to kind of have that experience going into this week?
2: Oh, yeah. The Big Ten has grown so much. It's just each team is elite, and, you know, you can never count a team out, and I think it's just awesome to have competition right before we go, and, you know, playing UCLA on Saturday, you know, it's just really cool, and I'm glad to see that they're in there, and so it's just really special to just continue to play each game.
0: And being that you guys were so close a year ago, what do you take away from that run that you can apply to this one here this year?
2: Again, I think we're just staying present. You know, last year we were one pitch away, and I think that just that radiates exactly what we're doing this year. We're just staying pitch to pitch, so just staying with this team and just staying present.
0: And then I'm sure, again, that same philosophy applies through this week. So, I mean, how do you guys, you know, approach this week going into, again, the first game of regional?
2: You know, we just prep the same for every team. Each team deserves respect, and we give that to them. And I think that we're just going to come out and play our game, and we just continue to prep how we do.
0: Great stuff. Appreciate your time.
2: Thank you.
0: Again, that was Casey Hoffman. Great stuff there from her. But Kyle, when she got hit in the hand, it was pretty scary. And she ended up coming back into the game. But that would be a big hole if she was not available, but she's told me that she's a little sore, but progressing along very nicely. So that's good news to hear that Casey Hoffman will be good to go.
1: And that's one of those players too, that like Jordy coming back, but her transferring here. I remember when she was at Arkansas, called a bunch of her games, but she has a pride for this place, for this state. Elkhorn, Nebraska, native, coming back home to place that is home for her, and having sort of that pride of the logo that's on the uniform. I think that's what makes this place special. I think you see it on the baseball team. You see it with softball, specifically, most notably Jordy of the team. But Casey, for her, she's a huge X factor to this. Had that massive home run over the weekend in the Big Ten tournament. And what she provides offensively is it's going to be big.
0: Yeah, and just making web gym plays after web gym plays. Her and Hannah Core out there, really the whole outfield. You know, just I feel like the way that, and this was talked a lot about in the Big Ten tournament, was the bottom half of the lineup for Nebraska, how powerful they still are. There's just no weak spot that you can take a breath when you're a pitcher. You cannot even take one, you know, pitch off or just have a breather at bat, a breather against any person that's coming to bat. And she certainly is one of those. She's what, batting seventh? That's crazy.
1: Yeah, they have a really good, I mean, Ava's had a tremendous year. Hannah Core, Jesse Farrell. You just go up and down of the amount of different bats that have provided. You look at the sheer numbers and what they've done this year, and especially against a team like UCLA, and beating them 3 out of 4 this season, right? You beat them 2 out of 3, and then you beat them in the Big Ten tournament. The dream scenario that we had drawn up leading into the Big Ten tournament was exactly what happened, right? A chance to have your biggest RPI boosting win in the championship game, and you're able to beat UCLA, and that's the biggest test that's in your conference. And the fact that you held that offense, it's a generational offense,
0: yeah,
1: to only 2 runs, that's pretty spectacular.
0: That's why when I was kind of going back and forth with it, but that's why when we were talking about what do you think is the biggest strength, the hitting or the pitching, but if you have a pitcher that can hold a UCLA offense like that, you know, just they're going to be able to hold anybody. That's one of the best offenses in the country.
1: Yeah, you need, I mean, Megan Grant, of course, had the single season home run record. Jordan Woolery, they have just a really, really good team. And they just got into the top 8. So they finished, UCLA did, finished with the 8th seed. That was one of the bigger debates of Selection Sunday. Who was going to get the 8th overall? Was it going to be UCLA or Florida State? I can tell you this, Florida State, the ACC is not thrilled with what happened there. The fact that Florida State would have to travel to LA for a potential super regional, but that is that's a top eight host. And I think the Big Ten was tougher than some people forecasted it to be. I think this year, I think they got like five or six teams in this year into the NCAA tournament. So well represented for sure.
0: All right, let's go ahead and get to a break. When we come back, we'll play the conversation I was able to have with Lauren Kamenzen up next here on Sports Nightly.
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7: Good afternoon, everyone. Organizers of the Platte Valley Company's Monument Marathon have officially kicked off efforts that will culminate in the 15th annual running event in September. During a news conference in Scotts Bluff Monday, they discussed various aspects around the fundraiser, which will include the full and half marathons and the 5K, with a new corporate challenge involving small, medium, and large companies this year. Outgoing WNCC Foundation Director and Volunteer Coordinator Alina Hahn said she couldn't be more honored to be part of such an amazing event.
8: The amount of community support that we get each year is completely amazing. In fact, in the last 3 years, aside from one person who called me a couple days before, 3 years ago, saying they'd gotten sick, I've had 100% of my volunteers that we've recruited show up. That is how much this event is loved by the community.
7: Last year's race saw new records in the men's and women's full marathons, with nearly $81,400 raised for scholarships through the WNCC Foundation. Foundation Director and Race Coordinator Jennifer Reisig is hopeful that last year's record of 669 runners can be broken again, and so far 202 had registered as of Monday, more than 10% ahead of the registration figure of 180 at the same time last year. From the newsroom, I'm Scott Miller.
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0: 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Welcome back to Sports Nightly with Kyle Crooks. I'm Jessica Coody. So it was a fun night out at Boland Stadium, Rhonda Revell Field. And it's pretty funny. Well, not funny, but I know fans were expecting a higher seed, but as they were unveiling the seeds and one Bama, and then here comes Texas at number two, the booing was hilarious.
1: I can only imagine.
0: There's still no love loss for Texas.
1: Yes. You mentioned the Big 12 a couple times, and yeah, that's where it comes from. The old rivalry. They hate each other.
0: And, you know, in Oklahoma, that wasn't like, you know, too much. I think it's more so just like groaning that that we're probably going to drop a little bit more than expected going into it. But I had to laugh. Nobody likes Texas. Nobody.
1: No.
0: Nobody.
1: No. And
0: is there anybody in college athletics that is hated more than Texas?
1: I could probably rattle the brain and come up with
0: Miami.
1: Miami. I think that's more of a regional Southeast thing.
0: You think Alabama? But I don't know.
1: LSU maybe, just because of the flashiness.
0: I mean, think how many teams, like Texas A&M's fight song is about Texas. And Oklahoma.
1: Michigan of late, right? Since even the Jim Harbaugh stuff and then the recent, you know,
0: Oklahoma
1: recent stuff
0: hates
1: happened.
0: Texas. Oklahoma State hates Texas. Baylor.
1: Baylor,
0: I mean,
1: hates
0: basically
1: Texas.
0: Everybody in the old Big 12.
1: Mm-hmm.
0: And then, So I don't know. Everybody...
1: Like a good homework assignment.
0: Yeah.
1: I'll read through the Power Four colleges and I'll say hated. Hated. And I'll run through.
0: Do you hate Texas?
1: Yeah. I mean I don't really have any. I mean, you come from Oklahoma, so there's a distinct hatred there, but I don't know if I have any real direct hatred. Austin's a nice city.
0: When the Oklahoma-Nebraska series were happening back-to-back years when I first moved here, that's what everybody was saying on both sides, is that we hate Texas. There's a respect between OU and Nebraska.
1: There is.
0: It's a respectful rivalry, and the two both hate Texas.
1: And that series will be coming back soon, too. Nebraska,
0: yes.
1: Oklahoma, and football, home and home, coming up soon. So,
0: well, we got some Colorados, but I'm not sure everybody hates Colorado the way Nebraska does.
1: No, yeah, that's you're putting on your scarlet and cream glasses there. I don't know. I mean, Dion's a very voice of late. A lot more people hate Colorado just because of Dion specifically and Shador and all that, but I wouldn't put them up there.
0: Okay, so it said we were going to play the conversation with Lauren Kamenzen, and let's get to that right now. Here with Lauren Kamenzen following the announcement of the postseason for the Huskers. Well, what was it like? Again, just knowing you guys have put in the work, but it actually became official today that you're going to get to play regional right here on this field.
11: Super exciting. I mean, this has been a goal of ours for the past 2 years, so just to finally get it and know that, like, we've really worked hard for this, and just to see our name called and know that we're going to be here in front of our home fans, we couldn't ask for it to be any better.
0: So you got to celebrate this watch party with the fans, and you came out on the field with the trophies, too. How special was that to even get to be celebrated like that today?
11: Yeah, super special. I mean, we had fans in Maryland, but it's still nothing like having your home crowd here. So for them to all be here with us, it really means a lot to us to have them here.
0: What was the motivation going into the Big Ten tournament after you guys clinched the regular season? How fired up were you guys to go make it a double dip for the Big Ten tournament title?
11: Yeah, I think the double dip was the biggest thing. Like, we already won the first one, and we knew that once you win the first one, everyone's going to come for you. So just making sure that, like, we were taking a one game at a time and not jumping ahead and just staying Nebraska softball.
0: How prepared or how good was it to face a team like UCLA going into this? I mean, they're obviously, you know, a top-seeded team too, but, you know, just the caliber of team like that and the competition that you guys faced going into that, how good of preparation was that?
11: I think it's huge for us, especially Taylor Tinsley. She's a pitcher who's thrown a lot of innings and has really good stuff. So for us to be able to see that before we go into postseason is really just going to have us even more prepared.
0: And then just, again, coming off last year, you guys have talked a lot about how disappointed you were, knowing you were one pitch away. What do you take away from that experience, being that you were on that team, and apply it to this year?
11: Yeah, I just think it's knowing how we felt last year and using the lessons that we had to learn last year and using it to fuel us this year and knowing that we could be in that exact same spot this year and just moving forward from that.
0: Okay, so what does it do for you guys knowing that you're going to get to play here, potentially the whole way, you know? How does that help you? You played away the whole time last year, but being that you're going to get to be here potentially the whole time.
11: I think we talked a lot about it last year, like having your home crowd there. Really, there's nothing like it when another team has to come into this environment and feel Nebraska, and we're just really excited to have them all behind us.
0: You've talked about being in the present. I know that's a big message for this team. But so you've been in the present. You did what you had to do to get to do this. So now that you're in the present, how does it feel to know that you accomplished what you set out to do?
11: Super proud. I mean, I think last year being in the present was our goal too. And sometimes we got away from that. But this year, it's really been what we've nailed down and really stuck our finger on. And so I'm just really proud of everybody for continuing it on the whole year so far.
0: Okay, so going into a regional where you don't necessarily know everything about every team, how do you guys go about preparing for this kind of regional tournament?
11: I think first is just starting with South Dakota and going from there. I mean, anything can happen. So making sure that we're focused on the first game and then moving on to the next team after that.
0: Great stuff, and best of luck this week.
11: Thank you.
0: Great stuff there. The future broadcaster. She's been calling some games.
1: I love
0: it. Her debut, a couple weeks ago, doing Husker baseball. So, we're hoping to get her involved with us as well, but
1: potentially.
0: She's got a long time, hopefully, in the uniform before she can really look forward to broadcasting full time.
1: Yeah, I'm excited for when that comes, but I'm also excited for what's to come here in the next few weeks.
0: Yes, yep, that's what I'm saying. We can't even think about that yet.
1: And, you know, we know Oklahoma City, the presence Husker fans had for basketball.
0: Oh, yeah.
1: And that'll be if you got to get to that stage, right? You got 2 weekends to go. But if you get to that point, that discussion will grow because we know Oklahoma takes over that place. We know that. It's like,
0: yeah. Oh, it will be a battle
1: it
0: for
1: will.
0: The tickets.
1: Like
0: between...
1: if Nebraska, I think it's set up too where it could be a semi or a champ series, Oklahoma-Nebraska,
0: yeah.
1: The way the bracket's situated.
0: Doesn't it flip at some point?
1: I think it does. If you lose, depends on if you lose the first day or if you win the first
0: yeah.
1: day. If you win, I think you, or if you lose, you might stay on that side of the bracket. If you win, you might flip.
0: Yeah. So I don't. Initially, though, they're not matched up.
1: Mm-hmm. I think it does flip.
0: Yeah.
1: But
0: kind of confusing.
1: Just think of, man, Husker fans, the amount that would go there, and then of course OU. I mean, that's usually like 98. When I was there calling games there, it was 98% Oklahoma fans, and you're talking 13,000.
0: Nebraska is the one team that could challenge Oklahoma.
1: Think
0: fans.
1: Of the tickets and like the fight over the tickets.
0: I'm telling you, like it is always dominated. I was there. I covered several national championship teams for Oklahoma, and there was never a team, not even Oklahoma State, could challenge Oklahoma in terms of fan support. Nebraska, it's just dawning on me, Nebraska is the one team in the country that could challenge Oklahoma.
1: I just think of the theater of a potential champ series with Jordy Fromm and Oklahoma, just how the ESPN would eat that up, how nationally, I mean, you're talking Good Morning America talking about that. I mean, that would be just a massive sporting event. Forget about softball. That would transcend a lot of different things.
0: Yeah.
1: Like that would be epic in every sense of the word.
0: Got a question. Bryce, Nebraska, if you're asking about Nebraska, Nebraska is the 4 seed. Got that on the text line. Also, Shane on the chat, will the NCAA let Nate Rohr broadcast the games? A little PTSD from basketball
1: season. Everything's good.
0: Yes, we're good. We're good. Nate will be broadcasting. He'll be on the call the whole entire way, and we'll be streaming on the Huskers app and Huskers.com, so you don't have to worry about that.
1: I would
0: all.
1: Like to see the NCAA yank Nate out of that. They ain't doing it.
0: Yeah.
1: So
0: he just
1: call
0: it on the phone and let people call
1: he
0: in.
1: Would find a
0: he
1: way
0: would
1: to call
0: find
1: to
0: a way.
1: Himself.
0: He would find a way, yes. So no issues there. It's mainly just an issue with men's NCAA basketball,
1: yes.
0: Because Coatney and Grish were calling Nebraska women's basketball. Volleyball, we never have an issue with JB and Lauren. It's really just the men's basketball side of things. They just have so much money tied up in it. And it's really the only sport that the NCAA makes money on now. And so they have they just are anal about all of the rights to it.
1: Yeah, I don't know. College football playoff, of course, that's not an NCAA-run event. That's its own entity. So I'm wondering how they do it. I know ESPN Radio is the main carrier of the college football playoff, but I don't think the restrictions are even there for the college football playoff
0: no.
1: like they are for the men's tournament.
0: No, they're not. They're not. Because
1: it's not Westwood One. I know that. So
0: yeah.
1: it's different. ESPN doesn't really do it the same way.
0: So, yes, Nate will definitely be on the call. We'll also have him, here on, hopefully, I haven't even asked him yet, so hopefully I'm not
1: He'll
0: blindsiding him. But we're hoping to have him on Wednesday, so to preview everything. But we got a suggestion for the most hated team. How about Notre Dame?
1: See, that's a good one. I think Michigan, I think Camden said Michigan, I think that's up there. I think Notre Dame's probably the most loved, though. If you grew up in the New York,
0: loved.
1: If you grew up in the New York area like me, where you don't have a team outside of Rutgers, it was very much Notre Dame. I would say there's a lot of Notre Dame fans, like there's Dodger fans, like there's Laker fans, like there's Yankee fans, because it's such a flagship school and such a noticeable brand that I think there's more fans of that growing up because they're on NBC every Saturday at 3:30 as opposed to haters of Notre Dame football.
0: It's probably like split. You either love them or hate them.
1: Yeah. I mean, I grew up watching Notre Dame. As somebody who didn't have a clear-cut college team, I would watch Notre Dame every Saturday at 3:30 on NBC. So I didn't hate them.
0: So you're a Notre Dame lover.
1: No. I'm a Nebraska Cornhusker through and through. That's all I know, and that's all I'll ever know.
0: All right, got to get to the break. We're back to wrap up our number one next.
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5: Welcome back. Final segment here of hour number one of Sports Nightly before we hand things over to Ben and Coach Bolt for the Nebraska Baseball Coaches Show. All right, Kyle, I guess for the last few minutes, there's been a little bit of, controversy with baseball teams canceling games here at the end of the season with the RPI. And the NCAA even issued a statement about it that they're paying attention to that. Thoughts on that?
6: Yeah, so... For those not following this, there's teams that are canceling games because you're playing teams that RPIs are so low, and not low in a good way. Like Boston College came out today. They were supposed to play UMass Lowell. They canceled the game, citing the reason the NCAA-mandated limit for regular season competitions, or in order to remain within the NCAA-mandated limit for regular season competitions, tomorrow's non-conference game against UMass Lowell has been canceled. We're getting very creative in how we're canceling these games. So it is an epidemic that is going on all around college baseball right now because everyone is staring at that RPI number, the metrics, and all the things that are necessary come Selection Monday, which is in a couple weeks. For college baseball, and nobody wants to take a big hit by playing a bad midweek opponent. So that is, yes, the NCAA is paying attention because it is prevalent now.
5: We'll see what they do to punish teams moving forward. Hey, final few minutes here, and I know we'll talk a lot about it more here in the next hour, but how about baseball? Sweep of Iowa, we never hate that. It got a little crazy at times, but hey, they swept, which again, which you've talked about, in order to continue to maybe keep the hopes alive of hosting a regional, needed to sweep. Maybe sweep both these weekends, but hey, this last weekend they took care of that.
6: Yeah, how about the crowds too? I think over 22,000 over three games this weekend against Iowa. The crowds were fantastic. The weather was great, but the way the team bounced back, the offense was an issue against Ohio State, and we were wondering, okay, is this just a small exception to the rule, which has been an overall just a tremendous, consistent offensive team, and they got right back to it, especially after some head-scratching games. One, you blew a seven-run lead, and you're able to come back and win a slugfest 15-11 yesterday. It's a tie game at five. You score some late runs, and I just think this offense and this lineup will always give you a chance to win games. There's some things pitching-wise that maybe you got to figure out when it comes to the bullpen, especially Cooper Katsky, who just seems to be going through it right now, is that luxury piece in the bullpen. Didn't have it over the weekend. I think there's a good chance that he could start tomorrow against Creighton. I'm not sure if that has come out yet or not as to who the starter is going to be tomorrow. You got to win tomorrow. You probably got to win all four games left. Right now, the RPI after the sweep By the way, you're 15-0 in conference home games this year, which is incredible. Shows you, I don't care, no matter what happens, if you get a home regional, it's going to put you in a pretty good spot to win games. But the way they performed at home this year, 23-1, all different heroes step up every day. Trey Fikes, who is somebody who was a third-string catcher to start the year, and he has now been somebody who you cannot take out of the lineup the way he's swinging the bat. So all things looking good heading into this week, where hopefully he can go 4-0 heading into the Big Ten tournament.
5: Carson Yasa did his job, and he is the Big Ten pitcher of the week. Seven innings of shutout, so in that run rule on Friday. But outside of that, you concerned at all about the other pitching? I just think a lot of it played into the rivalry, and I mean, we've seen some good pitching. I think they need to, get back on the roll again.
6: Yeah, Gavin Blackowitz, see if you can get him a little bit more consistent, get some more length out of him. He's had some really long first innings over his last two starts. I think he was like 30-something pitches the other day, 35 in an inning against Ohio State. And then Ty Horn looked really good. Bullpen wasn't able to hold the lead there. And then Carson Yasa's pitched as good as he has since he's been here at Nebraska. Consistency of bullpens is not anything new to Nebraska, and they're just going to need probably a little bit more consistency as a staff.
5: All right, so that's going to do it for me. It's crazy. We only have an hour today and an hour on Wednesday.
6: I don't like it.
5: So we have baseball on the air tomorrow as they play their final midweek game. They took care of business this week in midweek games. And as we've talked about, that's been a little bit of an issue here in recent years. And then, hey, it's a Thursday, Friday, Saturday series this week to close out the regular season. So we just have tonight and Wednesday. But we'll talk a lot of softball, get you set for the regional. We'll talk to you on Wednesday, the Nebraska Baseball Coaches Show, up next.
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1: I'm Jennifer Kuiper. The Supreme Court creates a chance for Republicans to get an additional House seat during the midterms. The High Court has overturned an order to use two largely black districts and has directed a lower court to reconsider the case. Loyola Law School professor Lori Levinson.
2: Alabama drew maps that got rid of at least one of the two largely black congressional districts before this term's midterm elections. The Supreme Court has fast-tracked its decision to send this back to Alabama. And in essence, it means that Alabama will only have, at most, one black majority district.